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16: Ah, yes. What's happening? Happy Friday. Garrett Lewis with you. It's your afternoon addiction. So glad you are hanging out with me. I really do appreciate it. President Trump had a very revealing speech last night about how the Chi-Coms, got their hands on 220 million American voter records, all kinds of information about maybe you, maybe me, how the intelligence community knew about this but hid it from him. The media said Trump was lying about it before he even said it. It's just incredible. Congressman Paul Gosar, right? Of course, Arizona, Northern Arizona Congressman, joins me to talk about all this and more. Congressman, thank you. I have to ask you right away, what did you think about the president's speech yesterday and all the information that came out?
3: Well, it's hardly even a talking point with the media, Garrett. You know, in fact, there's another part of this he didn't even have to say. And that is coming in 2028, there'll be over 2 million anchor babies, or whatever you want to call them, from China. They'll be eligible to vote in the United States. And look what less than that have done with the Somali vote in Minnesota and in Maine.
16: Wow. Wow, it's so frustrating. I mean, let me ask, you know, one thing, and I'm sure you hear it all the time, Congressman, right? Because you hear all this information and we now know some names of these FBI and intel people that were doing this stuff and hiding it. And I mean, do you think that because the president put this all out there, a lot of it we speculated on, some was even reported on by like Catherine Herridge, she's a great reporter. But we want to see people in orange jumpsuits and handcuffs. Do you think there's going to be at least arrests, or is the FBI investigating this kind of stuff?
3: Well, and that's part of the problem here, is that you have confirmation still being held up in the Senate by the Democrats. You know, this is outlandish. You know, every other president has had their picks. You know, if you hate the guys so bad, give them his picks and then take him down. But you know what? They hate this president more than they hate anything, because he's on their tail and he's about ready to get back America. But he can't do this by himself. He needs the House and the Senate. And that's why it's so important to get shot, so vital to have it. Have proper voter IDs and certificates of your citizen of the United States.
16: Yeah, I talked to the story. I don't know if you heard about it, Olive Garden, apparently sold 10,000 never-ending pasta passes and said, if you get it, you have to come in and you can get your never-ending pasta bowl, but you have to show a valid ID to prove you are who the person is on the pass. Olive Garden has more strict requirements.
3: Yeah, you have to show a thing for everything. And even Obama asked for one in his library. See, it's never ending, never ending. You know, they hate this man. They hate this country because that's all you can come to the conclusion of.
16: Yeah. Well, let me ask you, since we're on this, and we'll get to other stuff too, but the Save America Act, President Trump called for it at the end of his address last night. I mean, what do you think? Do you think this is going to do something? The House passed it. The Senate is the problem. Do you think this is going to actually light a fire, or they're just going to ignore this? There's so much that happens every day, it'll get forgotten about.
3: No, we've got to get back. We have to have this, Garrett, because we have to, our framers wanted to have well-educated electorate, and they wanted to make sure there were certain people that didn't get the vote and those who did. You know, you don't land back then, you know, those aspects. So you have to vote to get this thing taken care of and done. And that means that the public has to be included. This is something that I actually am looking at with a piece of legislation I'm having. And that's something that Social Security is going to go defunct in 2032. And I'm trying to add up to that so there's more coming into that fund than meets the eye. It's not tons, but it's going to add more and more time so that we can get some people maybe to wake up and say, hey, listen, we're smelling the roses. We're smelling this country. It's got to be the USA first.
16: So let's talk about that. Congressman Paul Gosar is on the afternoon addiction. I know you, because I want you to explain this, because yes, people are worried about this. And I'm 49 now, and I never really thought about it. Now I'm like, you know, I'm not really that far out from getting Social Security, and I've been paying into it for a long time, and I want to get my money back, and then some. You're introducing the Lasso Act. Talk about how that's going to somehow make sure Social Security doesn't go broke by 2032.
3: Right. Thank you for that, Garrett. So what it does is during the last administration, during Biden administration, a lot of my folks out in the rural parts of Arizona, Western Arizona, you know, we're barely making it. We have radio shows. They call in and they cry, and personally, guys cry and say, listen, Congressman, I don't have any money to pay my bills. The only thing I'm living off is Social Security. That's how important it is. So it's something that they put their money into, and the government should have it there for them at the end. So here's what I did. By seeing that, I said, we got to make this happen. So we also knew that Joe Biden tried to take the public lands and public waters and put them on the New York Stock Exchange, taking them away from the every average day person. So I'm putting public back in public lands. What I do is take 10% of all the receipts and royalties coming off of those public lands. This is separate of Secure Rural Schools and TILT and the Indian Royalties Act, and he puts it in the Social Security Trust Fund. That's only $4 billion, like I say, only $4 billion. Hmm. But what I'm handing to people is the ability to say, hey, listen, these lands are meant for multiple use. This isn't the Yosemites or the Yellowstones. These are lands taken into consumership by a group of people called the Taylor Grazing Act. And it says you must. So if you have minerals, you must develop them. If you have energy, you must develop them. If you have grazing rights, you must make them better today than you were last year. And then if you have forests, which you see are burning all the time, you have to thin them, take off those so that you have a continual receipts coming to you every year. Isn't that interesting? So if you were to do those things, the multiple use doctrine, you might be able to get this up to 150 to 200 billion. Now we're talking real dollars.
16: That would be huge. Are you talking about 150 billion over a certain amount of time? How much is it per year? How long is that going to last?
3: Oh, well, they estimate that our receipts we're just tapping just tips of the mineral estate and energy estate will be in the trillions, tens of trillions of dollars. So this could go on perpetually. But you know what? The baby boomers are soon leaving us. Now, I'm one of those baby boomers. You're probably one of the baby boomers. Maybe you're just sort of
16: blowing. No, not yet. Not yet. My parents are, but not yet.
3: Yeah, so what this does is it at least hits that balloon. And when you're looking at those generations afterwards, $300 billion can really help us out in those aspects.
16: No kidding.
3: But this is the iceberg. This is what I'm trying to do, is extend the life so we can get more ideas and empower people instead of empowering the government to say, listen, you're relegated to only get this. No. I want people empowered. to take care of themselves.
16: That'd be nice. Well, this is, again, the Land and Social Security Optimization Act, or LASSO Act. Again, 10% of the revenue generated by the public lands would go back into the Social Security Trust Fund. And that's by 2032. And, I mean, is this getting bipartisan support? Are the Democrats not wanting this because you're a Republican or what?
3: Well, you know, it's been interestingly received. We haven't had a markup on it, but we had our hearing on it. And the individual who is the ranking member on the Democratic side wouldn't even show up. So it just gives you an idea. Let me ask you that. Wow. Strategy guy. So who's going to vote against Social Security? Nobody.
16: Yeah.
3: Nobody. Because even if you say, I'm not going to pick that bill up, you're an assassin saying, I'm not going to vote for Social Security. That is a no-no in American politics. And if you want to do that, I'll be happy to see Chris Coons and Mark Kelly go eat dirt.
16: Yeah, there you go. Holy smokes. All right. I have just a couple more real quick, Congressman. You know, I don't know. Did you happen to see what happened in that the videos? I have it on my Instagram at Garrett Lewis and on my ex at Garrett Lewis. In Maine, they had people debating to be the Democrat nominee for Senate because the Nazi guy was forced out. And did you see that mentally ill nut job? The guy in a dress called himself Ashley. Did you see that? Like there, it was like a circus freak show. Did you see that?
3: Well, and that's what it was. It was a circus freak show. So as soon as I saw that piece of that, I went, "Oh my God!" I see that every day, Garrett. You know, and I got some of those. It's just unbelievable.
16: But
3: we got to this point where that guy, the Nazi, actually was their nominee.
16: Yeah, it's
3: can
16: insane.
3: You believe this?
16: It's insane, man.
3: I'm
16: going to play that in a little bit again, but let me ask you this, right? Because I am very disappointed in you know, some of the Republicans that we have running for certain positions. I'm not happy with the state superintendent. It's anybody but a Democrat, but I'm not happy. Attorney General, I've been very outspoken about Warren Peterson. I'm not a fan. I've been impressed by the stuff he does. And then I'm not impressed by Rodney Glassman either, because he's just like a... He's a character to me, and he called into the show once, and he wouldn't answer a question. But we need a good attorney general. Anybody but Mays. But I know you could pitch me. I know you're a fan of Rodney. Why should people back Rodney?
3: Because I don't care if you're a Democrat, a Republican, a conservative, or a liberal. The attorney general's job is only to count balls and strikes. And when the strikes are bigger than the balls, you're going to jail. That's all I want. Legislation comes back to me. So what I've seen from Rodney is he at least has a law degree. He's prosecuted. He's worked as a JAG officer. He heads all the departments over there at Luke Air Force Base for the one-star general, which is, I think, a couple hundred people. He's run a private office. He's had private details. He's actually taking somebody to court. Warren has just had his law degree and law license since less than 3 years ago, 28 months. 28 months! He's never prosecuted. He doesn't know what the hell he's doing. At this time, where Chris Mays is taking this department so downhill,
16: yeah,
3: we need somebody who's be on their feet for a very good line. Now, like I said, I don't care. You might not like the guy, but he's got something that Warren doesn't. Here's something else. This will tell you a lot about somebody. In their limited debate they had, which where crap was being thrown all over the stage, I think it was horrible. But when he was asked, Rodney was asked if he lost and Warren would, Warren won, would he help him? He said yes. And Warren, to his untruthful degree, said, no, I will not help out Rodney. That is in...
16: Yeah, that was a mistake. I remember that. So people were mad.
3: That tells you who Warren is. That tells you who Warren is.
16: Yep.
3: And last but not least, I have to tell the audience here, would you rather have somebody that our framers, or our framers in the state of Arizona wanted to have in a statute, and they have a statute, that you must be a practicing attorney in the state of Arizona for 5 years before you can run for attorney general. Now, I've heard from the other side saying, that's been disputed. Do you think Chris Mays is going to let a disputed aspect or something like that fall on the wayside?
16: Mm-mm.
3: No, she's not. She's going to allow him to get the nomination, and then she's going to sue the crap out of us. And everybody from Andy Biggs to me to everybody else is going to answer the question. Do you think that Warren Peterson is qualified because of earlier statutes? Hell no. Hell no. You know, so from that standpoint, it is, let's get behind a guy who's got a license, You know, let's put bygones bygones, and let's hold his feet to the fire. You know, I told President Trump, you can count on this guy. And I told Rodney, do not, and I say, do not ever screw around with the law. The law is the law. Legislatively, it comes back to me, but you enforce that law. Because if you don't, you're going to have a whole hell of a lot of people named Gosar heading your way.
16: That's right. Well, Congressman, you made your pitch. I appreciate your input all this. I am glad that you let people know that you're doing everything you can. Hopefully we can get a markup on that bill and do something to actually save Social Security. And maybe you can out the Democrats if they vote against it. And that would really turn a lot of people off. Congressman Paul Gosar. Yeah, go ahead.
3: I'm also trying to tie it to the SAVE Act as a backup plan. So if they can't get the backup plan, Save America by Saving Social Security will be a pitch forward.
16: Yeah.
3: And that will just take markup and it'll go right to the floor. We'd have a promise from the speaker. So I would tell them, get ready, get your pants. Because if you're not going to do this, we're going to make you do this.
16: Wow. That is huge.
3: Yep.
16: That is
3: huge.
16: The one
3: good Congress that the good God gave me was the strategy. I've been able to do a lot of things. I've got a lot of big things over the hurdle. I'm the only member of Congress other than the U.S. president to kill a national emergency. The only person. And I did it by Social Security. Saying, listen, we're going to take the what was left over COVID and put it in the Social Security Trust Fund. Joe Biden goes, I can't veto against Social Security. Signed the bill before his staff could get to him.
16: Okay.
3: Bingo. Keep it simple, stupid. I guess it's the kiss thing.
16: That's what I live by. Congressman, I appreciate it. We'll get you back on. Maybe even in studio. I appreciate it. Thank you so much. I hope you have a great weekend.
3: Vote Andy, vote Rodney. Thank you.
16: Gotcha. It's Congressman Paul Gosar. That was huge what he just said at the end. I want to get to that. And there's more you have to hear of the Democrats complaining how our elections can get hacked for years until last night. Garrett Lewis with you. It's your afternoon addiction.
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3: I-10 westbound from Craycroft to Ajo Way, about a five-minute delay on that roadway, a 10-minute drive. 10 eastbound is looking good, 19 in both directions, running up to speed. Now, Kolb southbound from Tancredi Road to Valencia, that's running a four-minute delay and a 16-minute drive. That's a check of the roads.
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15: Hey there, I'm Storm Tracker 4 meteorologist Chuck George. Look for highs this weekend in the low to mid-90s. A 10 to 20% shot at a storm, and some could be heavy, but not everyone's going to get them. Enjoy the weekend. For News 4 Tucson, I'm meteorologist Chuck George.
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34: So glad you are here with me. The congressman, Congressman Paul Gosar, was just on with me, just said, this is really incredible. Again, you never...

0: what the I played this toward the end of the debate, which was an S show between Warren and Rodney. At the end of the debate, the moderator asked the generic question, will you support your opponent over the Democrat? And Rodney said, yeah. And Warren said this.
1: I will never stand with a criminal, okay? That's never going to happen.
0: So, okay. He is not going to do that. So he said he would not vote for Rodney, which pissed off a lot of Republicans. Look, you sit back and you say, how do you trust Rodney? It is a very valid point that the congressman brings up, that Warren, I don't know how he gets around this. There's a statute in Arizona that says you want to be attorney general, you have to have your law license for 5 years. Guy hasn't even had it for three. I don't understand how we've gotten here. How has he been able to actually go on this way? He's gotten endorsed by Andy Biggs. It's really interesting. Gosar is out for Rodney. You have Biggs. He is out for Warren. And other members of Congress, I haven't heard anything. Eli Crane, Abe Hamadeh, they haven't endorsed anybody. I think they're in the same boat as you and me, where we're like, oh, God, this is embarrassing. But at least it's not the guy from Maine. The guy that thinks he's a woman, goes by the name of Ashley, running for Senate. He was one of the bunch of Democrats on stage trying to take the Nazi guy's place. And this is on my, you have to see, it's a guy in a dress. He's mentally deranged. He calls himself Ashley. And they asked him, why do you will hear it. This is last night, okay? This is very important. Yesterday afternoon, here we go.
2: Ashley Webb, what qualifications do you have to serve in the U.S. Senate?
3: Oh, I ran for office several times. Didn't win, but I didn't run.
0: Oh, and then
3: I'm a songwriter. And then I write my own books.
0: There you go. That's why I'll be senator. So as bad as Rodney and Warren are, at least they're not that. It's not really saying much. But at least they're not that. Mm-hmm. You know, I have more to get to you. Matter of fact, this guy's so mentally deranged. And they said some really crazy stuff on that stage in Maine. This guy really thinks he's a woman. I will get to that, and I have to get to you some more things. The Democrats were convincing everybody that our elections were not secure when Trump won. Do you remember this? Wait till you hear threats from all countries, including China. And now that Trump said it yesterday and declassified the information, now they're like, he's lying. They are scared, okay? I have it all for you coming up. Garrett Lewis with you. It is your afternoon addiction.
4: 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I'm Brad Siegel, KNST News. 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
5: Now we have a lot of communities. We've got hotels. We've got malls. I mean, there's a Firebirds going in over here, which a lot of people are thrilled about.
4: Shelly Sakala says apartments are going up and a Trader Joe's is on the way. A master plan community called Halo Vista is also under development. TSMC announcing it will invest another $100 billion to expand its footprint in Arizona. Tucson gas prices are slightly higher as the weekend gets started. AAA data shows the average price for a gallon of regular is $4.11. That's about 4 cents higher than yesterday and a 34-cent increase compared to last week. It's also a 12-cent drop from a month ago. Meanwhile, the statewide average for a gallon of regular here in Arizona is $4.16, while the national figure stands at $3.98. I'm Brad Siegel. KNST, AM 790, Tucson's most stimulating.
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17: Human.

0: you. It's your afternoon addiction. So glad you're hanging out with me. How about that temperature drop? So much for global freaking warming. You know, there was a really quick before I get to you this crazy guy. My dad has texted me. He thinks the guy from Maine. You can see the video on my X and Instagram. The guy running for trying to be the Democratic nominee for Senate in Maine. He's the guy calls himself Ashley. He's wearing a dress. My dad texts me. He looks like Meatloaf, the singer. Yeah, he does. Ugliest guy trying to be a woman I've ever seen. Not Meatloaf, this guy. But it's kind of, it's really gross. That whole, it's bleh. But I happen to see a story and it makes sense. And I'm like, damn, that's really good. That I think it was on, it might've been on PJ Media. Yes. There's more proof of election fraud than global warming, Israeli genocide, and socialism working. Nailed it. So anyway, and we'll get to that, but this guy that calls himself Ashley Webb, who apparently has run for office, he's in Maine, he was on the debate stage. Unlike Katie, dude, this guy that looks like Meatloaf and he thinks his name is Ashley and he's convinced himself he menstruates, he goes on a debate stage, yet Katie Hobbs won't even get close to one.
1: Ashley Webb, what qualifications do you have to serve in the U.S. Senate?
2: Oh, I ran for office several times. Didn't win, but I didn't run. And then I'm a songwriter, and then I write my own books, and then...
0: That guy will end up on a debate stage, and Katie Hobbs runs to the bathroom when she sees the sight of one. Oh, is she pathetic. All right, so there's more that you need to know about this guy. Okay, this is what Democrats put out. And the rest of them, look, the rest of them on the stage were psycho too, okay? This is one of them, Dan Kleben. Okay, just should he, what about illegals?
3: Do people be deported if they came to this country illegally? Yes. And there is a deportation order signed by a judge?
0: Yes.
4: Look, I believe that if someone is here illegally and the only crime they committed was that, we need a pathway to citizenship here. We know they're hard. Most of them, almost all of them, are hardworking people.
0: Some of them, most of them, all of them, even the gang members. If they only broke this law, give them amnesty. What? These people are crazy. Okay? They are flat out freaking crazy. Now, this Ashley Webb guy. This guy has put some really messed up stuff out there. He's mentally deranged. Eyes are all jacked up. He looks like a combination of Meatloaf and Chris Farley. You'd think this would be an SNL skit. Go check it out. It's on my X and Instagram at Garrett Lewis, okay? Now, I have to get close. If you're watching on the YouTube channel, I got to get close to this because I'm looking at Reddit. It's very small print, okay? This guy has written about himself. Female chromosomes are XX. Guys are XY. This guy's convinced he is a chick, this guy. He said, I'm not kidding. And again, he writes, I am trans. My pronouns are she, her. I was born in a way that my body produces male level testosterone and female level estrogen. My estrogen fluctuate like a women's does. I have a cycle in which I get monthly cramping, like pain accompanied with bleeding. I ovulate as well. He's a guy. And yet he's convinced himself that he gets cramping every month and he ovulates and bleeds. I thought crazy cramps was the most psycho. This guy's taking the cake. He wants extra days off if crazy cramps would give it to him. He says, my birth certificate says I'm a male. He wrote this on Reddit. And then he actually got tested. My karyotype came back XY, so these people don't get to say I'm a biological woman. You're a guy. And then he writes, when I'm having this monthly period pain, you don't have this, man. And then he gets disgusting. When the monthly pain is real bad, I'm feeling something in both my right and left side and above my bladder. When you don't get the proper hole, it finds one of two exits. He's talking about bleeding. My exit connection was made with my colon. Because when I get this monthly pain, that is where the blood comes out of. So this man, he wants to be a senator. He's a Democrat. He's a socialist. He's running his Democrat party. He's calm. He's a nut job. He claims that he has monthly cramping and bleeds out of his rear end.
3: Should people be deported if they...
0: Oh, wait, let's do more. Let's do more. Here's more.
1: Ashley Webb, what qualifications do you have to serve in the U.S. Senate?
2: Oh, I ran for office several times. Didn't win, but I did run. And then I'm a songwriter, and then I write my own books.
0: Oh, boy. And then...
2: And then with the trans community, like, we're being dehumanized. They say that we want to hurt people. I don't want to hurt anybody. I just want to use the bathroom. And it and if they want me to use the men's room, I will, but I don't want to be assaulted.
0: All righty then. He continued, by the way. He writes on Reddit, pretty positive, I am the XX type, except I got internal organs. Was also born with external male parts. I don't like talking about the monthly rectal bleeding, because when I talk about it to doctors, it tends to get me colonoscopies that turn up nothing. And talking about the pain gets me CAT scans that turn up nothing. The guy is convinced he's so mentally deranged that he thinks he gets a period every month. And he's gotten CAT scans and colonoscopies. You can't make this stuff up. It is impossible. This guy represents the entire leftist movement and the media. He is convinced that he is a woman, just like they're trying to convince us there's no election fraud. Oh, yeah. Hit me up on the iHeart radio app talkback feature. I know I'm getting more of these. This is the dirt you need to know. This guy's making the Nazi guy not look so bad anymore. What would you rather have, this guy or the Nazi guy? And the others on the stage weren't good either, but this guy's just a complete freak show. You can watch it on my ex and Instagram at Garrett Lewis. I have to get into, again, the left, the Democrats. They were all about there is election fraud. We can get hacked until last night. You have to hear it. I have it for you. Even CNN, man, it's coming up. Garrett Lewis with you. It is your afternoon addiction.
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38: Garrett Lewis with you. It's your afternoon addiction. So glad you're hanging out with me. Could be a wet weekend all over the state of Arizona. It rained earlier today. Rained in the valley. Rained in southern Arizona. Could get more of it. We will see. Now, quick talk back before I out CNN for being a bunch of losers.
39: Hey, it's Becky. That rectal bleeding is not from a menstrual cycle, just saying.
38: I think you're right about that one with that lunatic guy. You have to see this clown. He's on my X and Instagram at Garrett Lewis. Please go check it out. But at least that guy gets on the freaking debate stage. Katie Hobbs, who is a complete cringe, doesn't have the guts that circus freak has. So anyway. So yesterday, CNN, I think they may have carried like 32 seconds. Maybe they didn't carry it all. I don't know. 2 minutes. They said Trump was wrong before he even started. Nobody's stealing the elections. Nobody's interfering. This is insane. Yet CNN in April of 2024 reported this.
40: One major point of tension between the U.S. and China that will only grow in the coming months is concerns about China meddling in U.S. elections. Listen to our conversation on that topic.
38: With Anthony Blinken, Secretary of State at the time.
40: I want to ask you about a commitment that CNN has reported President Xi made to President Biden when they met in November. We reported that he told President Biden that China would not interfere in the upcoming presidential elections in the United States. But since then, there have been reports of online Chinese accounts that have falsely mimicked Trump supporters. Do you believe that these accounts violate President Xi's commitment?
38: Secretary of State Blinken.
41: What I can tell you is this. President Biden was very clear about that with President Xi. And I repeated that today in my meetings.
40: You repeated what?
41: That any interference by China in our election is something that we're looking very carefully at.
38: Hang on. So wait a second. So they knew China was doing this? Again, all the information Trump declassified, almost all of it, was when Biden was the so-called president. But the media doesn't want to believe it. CNN's doing a whole story about how China is meddling in our elections in April of 2024.
41: And is totally unacceptable to us. Look, it's something we're tracking very carefully. I can't speak to these specific reports. I can say that as a general matter, we've been very clear with China, don't do it.
40: But they're not violating the commitment yet, as far as you can tell?
41: Well, again, I'd have to look at the specific reports that you're referring to, but we have seen, generally speaking, evidence of attempts to influence and arguably interfere, and we want to make sure that that's cut off as quickly as possible.
38: Seen evidence.
40: Now, it is noteworthy that he said that there is evidence of China attempting to influence and arguably interfere in U.S. elections just months after President Biden and President Xi had that conversation. It's clear that China is not heeding those warning calls from the United States. He also said that it's the concern.
38: Yeah, okay. So Biden's Secretary of State, Democrat Anthony Blinken, Tony Blinken, admitted we've seen evidence of China interfering and meddling in our elections. And yet CNN's like, we're not going to show Trump because he's lying about everything before we even know it. And then afterwards, we didn't show it to you, but he's lying, even though we ran a whole report where the Biden Secretary of State admitted China was interfering in our elections. Listen, I have more. Do you know that, again, the media and the Democrats don't want to say that Trump was right and that China is, through the Communist Party, they have hackers, hacked 220 million Americans, voter data. They got it. But did you know that the Biden regime also caught hackers stealing our voting info? I'll tell you about that, and I have more sound bites. One more hour to go. It's your afternoon addiction.
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7: Another Arizona department bans insider betting. I'm Brad Siegel, KNST News. Another Arizona government agency is banning election betting. KNST's Wendy Swanson reports.
13: Secretary of State Adrian Fontes announced yesterday a new policy that prohibits event wagering or prediction market engagement involving election or election-related events. Fontes said the policy takes effect immediately. It's intended to keep State Department employees from making a profit on non-public information related to elections. The announcement comes roughly a week after Governor Katie Hobbs made an identical policy for all executive office employees and shortly after a ban in Maricopa County. Wendy Swanson, KNST News.
7: An investigation is now underway after an inmate died while in custody. The Pima County Sheriff's Department says 43-year-old David Villavicencio was booked into the county's adult detention complex last night on drug-related charges. At that time, he was described as being combative and was placed in a restraining chair. Authorities went to check on the inmate 90 minutes later. He was found unresponsive and bleeding from the mouth. He was pronounced dead a short time later. The Pima County Medical Examiner will now determine a cause of death. Former Arizona State University President Laddie Kaur is dead at the age of 89. He served in the role from 1990 through 2002. During his tenure, the university was recognized as a top research school. He also had a big role in growing the endowment fund. I'm Brad Siegel, KNST, AM 790, Tucson's most stimulating.
14: 6:30 a.m., your alarm goes off. You jolt awake and start thinking about fueling your gut? 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
7: County has now hit 21. A look at your money at the closing bell. The Dow down 406 points. Now 550 KFYI traffic.
5: The Bill's Pest and Termite Traffic Center.
15: Your roadways are actually looking pretty good right now. On the 10 Papago Freeway eastbound near 91st Avenue, we do have a crash off to the right. On the 101, the Price Freeway southbound, crash near Broadway, again off to the right. And we have on your surface streets, 68th Street and Thomas, a crash partially blocking that intersection. And if you're headed to the high country, 17 northbound is looking clear. I'm Carol. If you have a traffic tip, 602-374-6300.
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7: Mostly cloudy tonight, thunderstorms possible, low 82, partly sunny tomorrow, still the possibility of a thunderstorm, high 99, and thunderstorms possible tomorrow night, low 84. I'm Brad Siegel, 550 KFYI.
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38: Gary Lewis with you. I can't believe it's actually here. It's actually here. Richie, you just killed that song right away. It's okay. I'm done. It's here. It's the last hour of the week. Can you believe it? It's the final hour. It has flown right by. Fastest week once again. It is your afternoon addiction. So glad you're with me. Hey, remember, if you are missing me this weekend, you can always listen on demand. On the free iHeartRadio app, just search Garrett Lewis for my channel. Or go to the 550 KFYI YouTube channel, and you can watch this, which maybe you don't want to. And it's up to you. It's up to you. And that way, you can follow me on top of that on social media, X and Instagram at Garrett Lewis, and on Facebook, Garrett Lewis Radio. So things are going to happen, and I could stay in touch with you and vice versa throughout the entire weekend. Okay, and what a show, by the way, too. Starting off with apparently we know where the explosive diarrhea is coming from, and I don't know why people are shocked that it's Taco Bell. So it just is what it is. And then talking about the most inauthentic Italian food there is, Olive Garden. But you got to respect it because they care more about the security of their never-ending pasta pass than Democrats do about our elections. So that's what we have. And then you have this nut job guy who thinks he's a woman and thinks that he menstruates by bleeding out of his rectum. Doesn't really work that way. So we have, and then CNN doing a whole story about how the Biden Secretary of State, Anthony Blinken, said we have evidence that China is interfering in our elections. Trump says it yesterday. This is crazy. Our elections are fine. Trump lays out everything. Everything. Right? The Chi-Coms, what did they do? They stole our data. 220 million people. They bought and then they hacked even more American voter data. Secretary of Homeland Security Mark Wayne Mullen, press conference this morning, said with these machines too, they're made with foreign parts. I mean, I think that is the... that is the trial balloon right there, at least the intro to this, to where President Trump hopefully will make an executive order happen where he says, we cannot, an executive order doesn't let anybody, any county in the country use a voting machine that has parts made by China, which is like almost all of them. They can change votes, change registrations. They said, you know how many people show up in Arizona in different counties? Especially Maricopa and Pima, and even Pinal sometimes, where people show up and they're told, oh, you know what? You can't vote. We don't have your registration. What? Is this it? So, anyway, 220 million Americans' voter ID, voter information hacked by the Chi-Coms. Trump pointed out he declassified the intelligence community information that shows it, that proves it. And the media is like, that's crazy. That's insane. You know what they're not talking about? How the Biden regime in November of 2021 charged two Iranian hackers for doing the same thing. Justice.gov, that's the Justice Department's website. November 18, 2021, two Iranian nationals charged for cyber-enabled disinformation and threat campaign designed to influence the 2020 presidential election. Wait, what? And you know what? They talked about it then. Biden on the debate stage in 2020.
2: Any country, no matter who it is, that interferes in American elections will pay a price. They will pay a price. Mm. It's been overwhelmingly clear this election, I won't even get into the last one, this election, that Russia has been involved, China has been involved to some degree, and now we learn that Iran is involved.
38: Iran!
2: They will pay a price if I'm elected.
38: Sure, buddy. China owned you. They owned them. But Biden talking about that in 2020, all, you go back just a few years, they all start saying this stuff. November 18th, 2021, Department of Justice, an indictment was unsealed in New York, charging two Iranian nationals. Oh, boy. According to court documents, Syed Mohammed Hossein Musa Kazemi. Okay. And Sajjad Kashian, both of Iran, obtained confidential U.S. voter information from at least one state election website, sent threatening email messages to intimidate and interfere with voters, created and disseminated a video containing disinformation about purported election infrastructure vulnerabilities, attempted to access without authorization several states' voting-related websites, and successfully gained unauthorized access to a U.S. media company's computer network that, if not for the successful FBI and victim company efforts to mitigate, would have provided the conspirators another vehicle to disseminate false claims after the election. Okay, do you get it? This is what they did. In September and October of 2020, these Iranian hackers conducted reconnaissance on and attempted to compromise approximately 11 state voter websites, including state voter registration websites and state voter information websites. Those efforts resulted in the successful exploitation of a misconfigured computer system of a particular U.S. state and resulted in the unauthorized downloading of information concerning more than 100,000 of that state's voters. 100,000. And Biden DOJ said, we are going to charge you with a crime. Trump comes, it's 100,000. It's a lot. Trump comes out and says, we have evidence, I'm going to unseal it, of 220 million. Million. Wow. 220 million American voters' information and registration hacked by Chi-Coms. And the left and the media are like, that's not true. That couldn't happen. Dude, 100,000. Are you kidding me? Look, they're after our elections. And I think what Trump did yesterday is put out the information. It's all there. He knew the left was going to act the way they did. He knew the Democrats were going to act the way they did. But I think it's going to give him the ammo, hopefully, of course, to put pressure on for the Save America Act. And on top of that, okay, because this is a big deal. On top of that, give him the power to issue an executive order that says you can't use voting machines that have foreign-made parts from these particular countries. And China is definitely going to be one of them. Definitely. Okay. 2018, Adam Schiff for Brains, the California congressman. He's a senator now. He was a congressman. They all wanted to illegitimize Trump's first term. Okay. This is what he said, Adam Schiff for Brains, in 2018.
4: Russian efforts are pervasive in terms of their social media campaign to divide us. That's going to continue to the election. We see that the Russians are again trying to spearfish and potentially hack election campaigns. The only element we have not seen to date, as Director Ray said, is the hacking of voter registration databases or voter equipment. But as our intelligence chief said, that's just one keystroke away.
38: So in 2018, they said, oh, we could get hacked. All of our voter info, it's one keystroke away. It happened with the Iranian hackers. Trump said, 220 million, chike up. Not true, you liar. So in 2018, he admitted we could get hacked. All of our voter information and registration info could be stolen. And it was, and he admitted in 2018 it could happen. Fast forward to Trump in office in 2026. That guy's a liar. He's just setting up the rig. He's going to try to steal it for himself. What the hell are you talking about? I have more on this coming up. Oh, yes. But I do have some breaking news. Why not? I have breaking news about a big, big win. Huge. Huge win when it comes to elections. And I'm going to tell you about it. It just happened. It's coming up. Garrett Lewis with you. It is your afternoon addiction.
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39: 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So this is some breaking news. The D.C. Circuit Court has temporarily allowed the U.S. Postal Service to move forward with what President Trump wants. The proposed election mail rule that requires states to submit voter lists and serialized ballot barcodes before the Postal Service will mail federal ballots. So again, it's like, well, listen, look, like here in Arizona, there's federal only ballots and there's complete ballots. I'm assuming. Is this only if there's some kind of federal voting on it or if it's just a federal-only ballot? Now, this is good for now. The Supreme Court's not going to do anything because their session is over. This allows the Postal Service to basically say, yes, we are not going to give you ballots, right? If you want mail-in ballots, you have to submit your voter lists. We want to make sure that only citizens can vote. This is freaking huge. This has come on a Friday afternoon. You'll hear more about this, but this is pretty cool. There's a great Twitter handle that covers these things, SCOTUS Wire. And it says the panel said the U.S. Postal Service, the D.C. Court, right? Sorry, court. The Postal Service is likely to win on appeal for two independent reasons. Does it matter? The challenge is likely premature, okay? It's not a final rule. And if it's adopted, the rule would likely not violate the Postal Service's 2021 settlement agreement with the NAACP. So this is pretty good. Is this going to happen now? The panel credited the Postal Service argument that the injunction would not allow them to advance a final rule. So, I mean, it still could play out in the courts, but as of now, they're going to try to do this. There'll be other lawsuits, but this is a big deal. So we'll see what happens. Just to keep on with the same thing. I have what is called, and I hate to play these, but it's a montage. And there's nothing better than a montage, right? In 2016, Democrats complained over and over because Trump won. That voting machines can be hacked. Again, Trump did a whole speech about it yesterday. And then you have Mark Wayne Mullen saying, yeah, you have foreign-made voting machines, foreign parts. They can be hacked. They're like, no, you jerk. You know what you're talking about. And the

0: He's a liar. He doesn't know what he's talking about. This is crazy. You know, Amy Klobuchar, Democrat, Senator, Minnesota, running for governor there, had this reaction to Trump yesterday. Okay, this is...
1: Whew. He chose, instead of changing his policies, he chose to try to undermine the election because he wants to make people scared to vote.
0: Oh.
1: And he wants to, it almost to me as if he was inviting attacks.
0: Hang on. He was inviting attacks?
1: On our election structure.
0: Please come do it. Really? That's the spin?
1: Because a lot of these things we've known about before, we know foreign powers do try to attack our system.
0: So what have you done about it? Wow. Hit me up on the talkbacks on the free iHeartRadio app. It's pretty crazy, isn't it? Pretty insane that again, Democrats were all about the warnings of this stuff. No, no, no, this is terrible. We could be hacked. And now all of a sudden, not that way, is it? Jeez. I do have more. Matter of fact, you know what? I have a story I've been saying. I have a couple more sound bites. I'm going to try to get to you play about this stuff. However, I got to get to you a story. I think I still have it. Where... Since we're talking about that transgender wacko guy earlier, there was a transgender wacko guy that left America. Left America to go somewhere else. And now he's regretting it a little bit. I have that. And World Cup, man, did you hear what these Europeans are saying about coming to America? It's good stuff. I have it all for you coming up. Garrett Lewis with you. It's your afternoon addiction.
2: 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I'm Brad Siegel, KNST News. A real estate agent tells Fox 10 that development surrounding the Taiwan Semiconductor Manufacturing Company campus in North Phoenix is exploding.
3: Now we have a lot of communities. We've got hotels. We've got malls. I mean, there's a Firebirds going in over here, which a lot of people are thrilled about.
2: Shelly Sakala says apartments are going up and a Trader Joe's is on the way. A master plan community called Halo Vista is also under development. TSMC announcing it will invest another $100 billion to expand its footprint in Arizona. Tucson gas prices are slightly higher as the weekend gets started. AAA data shows the average price for a gallon of regular is $4.11. That's about 4 cents higher than yesterday and a 34-cent increase compared to last week. It's also a 12-cent drop from a month ago. Meanwhile, the statewide average for a gallon of regular here in Arizona is $4.16, while the national figure stands at $3.98. I'm Brad Siegel. KNST AM 790, Tucson's most stimulating talk.
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7: Still working that wreck with injuries on Ina, a few blocks west of Thornydale. Construction Park southbound closed, 22nd Street to 36th Street. Some heavy traffic right now westbound on Broadway, Houghton over to Old Spanish Trail. Also heavy traffic on Oracle southbound between 1st Avenue and Hardy. I'm Lee Powell, checking the roads.
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18: Today is the last day of no World Cup action before we get to the podium. 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That's happening down in Miami. Kickoff is at 5 p.m., but the main spotlight is set for Sunday at 3 o'clock in New Jersey, with Argentina facing off with Spain in the championship match. Argentina's Lionel Messi and France's Kylian Mbappe are tied at 8 goals apiece in the race for the Golden Boot.
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20: Arizona has talked about Ruben Gallego. Arizona Republic had a story this morning about Ruben Gallego. Had nothing to do with this. The guy got outed by three sources to the New York Post. He hasn't denied it, too, by the way, that he had sex with two House staffers, not his own, but other Democrats from Texas. And when asked about it again, he said, I'm not going to talk about gossip. He didn't deny it. That's crazy. I've never done that. Nope, that never, ever happened. And yet, it's not a big story, apparently, to the rest of the media. You know, the media that tried to tell you Carrie Lake was crazy and Katie Hobbs is normal and COVID is the worst thing that you've ever seen. Anyway, that's how insane this stuff is. Okay. Oh boy. So there's a story that I saw. It's funny, the foreign media called it a transsexual man. In America, they've tried to tell us it's transgender. I can't keep up with this stuff. Okay. An American said, Trump won. I'm out of here. I'm out of here. And he moved to the Netherlands. He's a mentally ill transgender dude, an American. And he said, I can't stay in America anymore. It's a Trump guy. Too scary. Too scary. So he moved to the Netherlands and lives in a town called Ter Apel, T-E-R-A-P-E-L. 10,000 people that are there. 10,000 people. But the Dutch just said, well, you know what we're going to do to this town of 10,000? We're going to dump a little bit more than 2,200 illegals. They're calling themselves asylum seekers, but they're illegals. Most of them happen to be young Muslim men. What do you think about these young Muslim men? What do you think they think about these transgender folk? Not a fan, right? Now this guy that was so afraid of Donald Trump is like, I think I messed up. I'm afraid for my life right now. Yes. I'm afraid right now. This is interesting. This guy leaves Trump because Trump, I mean, by the way, have you seen the amount of transgender people thrown into prison, attacked? Have you seen that? Has that happened? I've seen the stories of Jews attacked. I've seen churches burned, but I haven't seen this. So he said, I'm out of here. I can't live with this fascist guy. Can't do it. And now he's in a place where they have all these thousands of young Muslim men. They're there. Okay. And Breitbart has this story, as well as others. Violence has become enough of a problem that the Red Cross and the Dutch Council for Refugees have withdrawn their aid workers from the grounds around this town after rising violence culminating in two stabbings last week. It's left the area too dangerous to continue operating in. In the news report that says the two organizations had spent 7 weeks handing out meals, water, and blankets to these thousands of asylum refugees that this country brought. You know, oh, come on in, the Dutch, come on in. They had nowhere to go during the day. And because they were so nice, here you go, we're being humanitarian, giving you food and water and blankets. And for that, these Muslim men started stabbing people. So the two organizations, the Red Cross and the Dutch Council of Refugees, said they can no longer guarantee the safety of the aid workers or the people they were helping. Two people injured following weeks of fights and rising tension in the summer heat. That damn air conditioning. Wish they had it, right? So then you get the transgender American guy. He told the media there, it's scary. It's legitimately scary. I decided that my mental health is degrading so substantially being here that I just need to get out. This man wearing a dress in front of these Muslim men said the situation I have in the U.S. as a trans person, not good, right? But here I'll be hurt or killed. You think? Looks like someone chose poorly. Poorly. He said, it's too dangerous to walk from here to the grocery store because the people who live in a camp, they're a bunch of refugees who think queer people should be beaten. It's terrible. Wait a second. This guy said queer people should be beaten? How many times did you see stories of a bunch of mental people called Queers for Palestine? It'd be made up like this guy, right? A bunch of people like this. And they think they're doing this. And we always say, you know what? Go to Palestine and let me know what happens. Go to the made up place. Let me know what happens. So this idiot thinks he's oppressed in America because Trump won the election and he leaves to go to the Netherlands. The Netherlands say, all right, here you go. Here's thousands of Muslim men that don't like you. And now he's like, I may die. I hope nothing bad happens to the guy. But he claimed asylum himself to go to the Netherlands, and they said, you are going to live in Ter Apel, along with the Middle Easterners and Africans that are Muslim that we brought here as well. So, yeah. Sucks, huh? Sucks. This guy literally thought he was leaving. America is so terrible. I bet you if he came back, if he's lucky enough to come back, he would kiss the ground as soon as he got off the plane. The situation I have in the U.S. as a trans person, not good, right? But here, I will be hurt or killed. Looks like the grass isn't greener on the other side now, does it? No. I have more coming up. Hit me up on the iHeart app, and I'm going to see the chatter in the on the 550 KBY YouTube channel. It is your afternoon addiction.
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1: News. Ah, yes. Gary Lewis with you. It's your afternoon addiction. Thank you for hanging out with me. Appreciate it. Appreciate it very, very, very much. I got to get to a couple more things. One more, because this is just too much. You know, they make fun of President Trump about using paper ballots. Kamala Harris, she actually makes sense here and doesn't sound drunk. This is Kamala in 2018.
2: We are talking with them about the fact that it is probably best that you do not have your election system connected to the internet.
1: Yes, that's true.
2: Because that will create greater vulnerabilities. And then look at where we are now in this year of our Lord 2018. We're talking about paper ballots, but that actually might be one of the smartest systems. Going back to, you know, a day when we could have something tangible that we can hold on to, because Russia cannot hack a piece of paper.
1: Wow.
2: Like they can a computer system connected to the internet.
1: Wow. So they were all scared, and then all of a sudden they're like, but we now need that system. I mean, why do you think they're not scared? They want to be able to manipulate the system and hack it so they can win, because their policies stink. Oh, you talk to any Democrat, they're not excited to vote, or voter. They're not excited to vote for Democrats based on anything except I don't like Trump, which is just flipping deranged, man. It's just bizarre. It's really bizarre. So amazing. Again, this whole show, I've sprinkled in how going back years, Democrats always thought that our elections were not secure. They could be hacked. All this stuff. Trump declassifies evidence, and now he's a liar and he's crazy. I mean, it's so bad, we don't even want to show it to you. We don't want to show it to you. I mean, why not though, right? I mean, if they did show it, then they could really just make fun of it, but they don't show it and then still make fun of it, hoping you never want to actually see it. And you're like what the goat Rush Limbaugh would say, you're a drive-by, right? Drive-by, the drive-by listener, drive-by news watcher. You just get the headline and that's that. You have no idea what's going on. No idea. On a final note, the Cardinals, the Arizona Cardinals, are making news for the wrong reason. This is kind of crazy, and it's not, well, okay. One of their Arizona Cardinals executive, Ryan Gold, has been suspended by the NFL. They believe he's allegedly violating the policy on gambling. He's accused of placing parlay bets on NFL and college games, but also information about the Cardinals draft picks before they were announced. This guy's been with the team for 13 seasons. Now there's a reporter on X, an NFL reporter. and I haven't seen this reported anywhere else. Okay? But there's an NFL reporter named Rich Johnson. And he is the only one that I've seen report this, that the NFL suspended this. Ryan Gold, he placed a $25 wager, parlaying the result of the team's first five draft picks, which included Carson Beck. So apparently, I don't know if he did or he had somebody, like he knew who the Cardinals were looking at drafting, and a $25 bet parlay went down on who they're going to draft, and he got it right, shockingly, and was paid out $732,500 in winnings. Wow. So the Cardinals, I mean, they have to deal with this stuff. Why would you do that? You have a job. You know you're going to get caught. It's going to happen. All right. Cardinals continue their awesome ways. Thank you so much for listening. I appreciate it. Thank you, Richie. I hope you have a fantastic weekend. 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
4: This is House Call for Health. A warning about abusing a common over-the-counter medication. America's Poison Centers, representing more than 50 poison centers across the country, says there's been a concerning rise in cases of diphenhydramine abuse among teens ages 13 to 19. That's the drug commonly found in some sleep and allergy medicines like ZQL and Benadryl. The centers believe the increase in misuse is because of recreational reasons rather than accidental over-medication. The advisory says taking diphenhydramine in large amounts can affect the heart and brain and also lead to life-threatening effects. Some symptoms of too much include drowsiness, agitation, fast heart rate, nausea, hallucinations, seizures, loss of consciousness, and more. The advisory suggests talking with teens about misusing drugs and to be aware of social media trends or challenges that may encourage unsafe use of medications. For more health news, go to foxnewshealth.com. House Call for Health, I'm Lisa Brady, Fox News.
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13: Port city of Khabahar with a tower being destroyed there. That tower, according to the U.S., gave Iran the ability to track and menace shipping in the Gulf of Oman, therefore shipping that transit of the strait. Central Command says the destruction weakens the Revolutionary Guard's ability to coordinate attacks on commercial shipping.
14: Fox's Mike Tobin in Tel Aviv. Iran launched new missile attacks against U.S. allies in the Gulf, including Qatar, which has been acting as a mediator in the conflict, and Kuwait. The smoke from wildfires in Canada enveloping the mid-Atlantic.
15: This smoke, it is causing big problems. In fact, Amtrak along the Northeast Corridor line is experiencing delays because of concerns around workers in these outdoor conditions with the unhealthy air quality.
14: Fox Weather's Jay Menar in Baltimore. The heavy smoke also impacting the Northeast and Upper Midwest. President Trump says he will call Canada's Prime Minister to find out what officials there are doing about the fires. And the president wants the late Senator Lindsey Graham's sister to run for a full term in the Senate.
16: President Trump is offering his complete and total endorsement to Senator Darlene Graham, the sister of South Carolina Republican Lindsey Graham, if she chooses to run for her late brother's Senate seat. That term expires the end of this year, and a Republican primary is set for next month to replace Lindsey Graham on the ballot. The president says Darlene Graham is a spectacular person and a true American patriot, and says he's asked her to run in the special primary for the good of the nation.
14: Fox's Jared Halpern at the White House. 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
2: Hello, America. Welcome to the Glenn Beck Program. I don't know if you saw the president's speech last night. I don't know if you're trying to get your news from the mainstream media on what was said, but I'm going to give you the actual documents. I'm going to read from the documents, and I'm going to tell you what it all means, because this is wildly important, and it's not what the press says it is. What a shocker. Maybe they're still on the payroll for the Chinese. Oh, that's right. That's in one of the documents, that they were paying journalists to foment hatred of this president in the United States. The Chinese were doing it. Probably still are. But I digress. 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Okay, so the president never said last night that the election was stolen. He never said last night that they had stolen the election or stuffed the ballot box or anything like that. What the president showed last night were documents that proved China ran the largest known theft of American voter data in history. 220 million files. That's your name, your address, your phone number, your party affiliation, everything. Run through a dedicated exploitation unit in Beijing. They have a whole building for this. Okay. Now I want to give the fact checkers, the first bonus point, because on the nose, look at you. You can do some work. There is no evidence, none, that China reached into a voting machine and flipped a ballot or changed the outcome of 2020. But that wasn't the charge. The media is treating this story as if that's what the claim was, but that's not the claim. The outcome was never the frightening part here. There are two things that you need to know that were discussed last night, and I'm going to lay them out in the next 15 minutes, okay? So just hold on with me. First point, according to the declassified material, a hostile foreign power known as China spent years assembling a file of 220 million American voters, names, addresses, phone numbers, party, everything. The rhythm of when you show up and when you don't go out to vote. Important information. And the response that the media is giving you today is, most of it's public anyway. You can buy all of that stuff. Okay. All right. Well, that's true. And it is precisely the opposite thing to find comforting. Any one fact on that list is harmless. Your address is not a weapon. Your party registration is not a weapon. The weapon is the assembly. The 220 million profiles in the hands of one regime, the one regime on earth that has already shown us in broad daylight what it does with information like that, with the algorithm. What does it do with that data? This is a country that tunes the recommendation engine on the phone in your kids' hands. By controlling what you or your family sees is power. Now, nobody has proven they've used it that way, But that's their intent, at least according to our own intelligence back in before 2020. You know, while they were saying, oh, it's the safest election ever. You do not want to wait for a hostile power to fire the weapon before you admit it is a weapon. Why do you think we're over in Iran? We're over in Iran because they cannot. Wait, we're just using nuclear material for fuel. No, you're not. This is the same argument with China. What? We're not using it for this. Oh, really? Okay, well, we'll just wait until you push that nuclear button. If it's not, here's the biggest thing for the media. This is information you could buy anywhere. This is no big deal. Huh. Okay. All right. Let me ask you this. CBS, ABC, NBC, CNN. Then why, at the very moment, are states all across the spectrum, red and blue alike, and you have been beating this drum for months, why are they refusing to hand over the exact same voter data to their own federal government? Most of them told the Justice Department, no way. The courts backed them. You've been singing the praises of these states on the grounds that that information is too sensitive, too personal, and too easily abused just to put it on the loose. I'm so tired of this. I really am. I mean, I'm just so tired of this game. You know, it's not a game to most of us. This is not a game. This is our country. This is our lives. You cannot make the case that the United States government should not have the voter data from the states because it's too dangerous to give to our federal government and then in the next breath be on TV and say, you can buy this information just about anywhere. It's really no big deal that China has it. Oh, God. We're having a furious argument right now on whether Washington can be trusted with a voter file while we're being told that Beijing holding that voter file is no big deal. It can't be both, media. Make up your mind. Either the data is dangerous or it isn't. Half the nation is in the court right now arguing that it is, and it's your half. I'm sorry. God, I don't want to be one of these angry guys, but every day I come in with the intent of not being one of these angry guys, and then I look at the news. You want to understand why a pile of information, ordinary facts, terrifies people who study this for a living? Don't look at hackers. Forget about the hackers. Look at East Germany. The Stasi remembered for surveillance. The files, the informants, one in every stairwell. People would whisper in their own homes. Why? Because you could buy this information anywhere? No, it was because it was all being compiled. Once overt arrests started drawing too much attention in East Germany, the Stasi learned to break people quietly. How did they do it? They used intimate, aggregated knowledge in all of those files to reach into a target's life and just rearrange things. You put a rumor with a neighbor, a marriage nudged towards collapse, a promotion that never comes for reasons that no one could ever name. The victims they normally didn't even know what was happening. They just thought, I'm losing my mind. And none of it required any dramatic secret. It required knowing an ordinary person completely and just wanting to steer them. That's the capability on the table. Not that they went in and they changed the numbers of the vote, but because China is clearly amassing a file. And let me just read it to you from a declassified email. Also, mid-2018, that this is our intelligence, and they never told the president any of this. China was working to influence the results of the U.S. midterm elections and later results in the 2020 U.S. presidential elections. As part of the campaign, China was analyzing the 2016 presidential elections and identifying U.S. states that voted for the U.S. president. The Chinese would then identify sectors within these states that voted to support the U.S. president and his political party, then would attempt to make those sectors experience negative financial consequences. The Chinese hoped that these measures would induce representatives from these sectors to lobby the president to be more kind to China. But what's worse is they had all of this information where they could take it and nudge you. This is what the algorithm, this is why I say you're going to lose free will. Because you won't know if that was your idea or if that was a nudge. And it's bad enough when I don't know if it was Google or Microsoft, but now you also have to worry that it might be China doing it. At the same time, all of a sudden we're seeing this popularity with communists. You'd think that China's algorithms don't have anything to do with this? You don't think they're running an influence campaign in our own country? Of course they are. This was point number one. But that's not even the most important point. Let me tell you what this really should terrify every American. Stop listening to the media. Why this should bother every American, and I don't care who you voted for. In 60 seconds. Let me tell you about Byrna Launcher. Did you ever have one of these nights when something just feels off? The house is quiet, your dog starts barking, and not the playful bark, you know, kind of the low growl one. Somebody's here. Somebody in the house? You get up, you walk through the window. Sure enough, there's a guy standing in your backyard, not moving, just standing there. Sure, you pee a little, and then you brace yourself. You take your cell phone in one hand, load a Byrna Launcher in the other, and you already feel better because there's a chance you don't need to kill this guy because he's not inside threatening your children yet. Hopefully you won't. 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
2: Okay. So point number one, that the media will not tell you. The media will dismiss as no big deal, but I just showed you it is a big deal because they're arguing the opposite with the U.S. government. One, China ran the largest known theft of American data in history. Okay, 220 million files, names, addresses, phone numbers, party affiliation, when you vote, when you don't vote, all of this. Run through a dedicated exploitation unit in Beijing. That's problem number one. I think this is the bigger problem. Problem number two. The people inside our own intelligence community knew this, discovered this, wrote amongst themselves about it, and then buried it while assuring us the elections were completely secure. That's not a scandal. That is a breach of trust that reaches the foundation of the republic. Okay? Nothing here, I want you to know, has been proven yet in a courtroom. But the documents are clear. These allegations that are drawn from the documents, the White House declassified and released, the allegations, this is so serious, they have to be run all the way down to the ground because if they hold up in court, what they mean is terrifying. They mean the people who put their hand on the scriptures and swore to protect from all enemies, foreign and domestic, the Constitution of the United States. They decided that the elected leader of the people, of the free world, by extension, you, that person didn't need to know that a hostile power had a map of the American electorate. That's not incompetence. So, you know, they know what that meant. It says it. They knew what they were doing and what it meant. That wasn't incompetence on the intelligence part. That was a decision. For an adversary spy, we should always accept that. That's why we have a standing spy agency. They always have. The Republic was built to survive spies. What it was never built to survive is guardians who have then said, I'm no longer a guardian. I'm a gatekeeper of information. I get to decide what the elected president gets to see, what the people are allowed to see, because I don't think they can handle it, or they might react in a way I don't think they should. That our Constitution does not put the power like that into your hands. It puts it in elected hands, accountable hands, not your hands. If they can sit on a foreign adversary's grab of voter rolls, the only honest question that any of us should be asking is, what won't they do? What won't they do? We have example after example, Iran-Contra. We have Vietnam. But it's exactly the same instinct. The president doesn't need to know this. Let me ask you, Democrats, did you have a problem with Iran-Contra? That was the intelligence community saying, we didn't tell the president about these things. Now, you've always claimed that he did know, so the fault was really his. But what if he didn't know, and the fault was the intelligence? Would it still be such a big problem? Of course it would be. Of course it would be. And that's what this is. Here's the worst part of this. In every case we have seen like this, never this, I don't think ever like this, never this big, never documented trail saying we're massaging the presidential report. We're making sure that we're holding this back. I've never seen that before, ever. Ever. Remember, all we had was, what was her name? Fawn Hall, that says, yeah, I did that. We never had documents, but we had hearings, and it eroded our faith, and there was a conviction here or there, and later pardoned, later overturned, but there was no accountability for any of these things, ever, ever. The machine just took the hit and then just kept running, and it's still running. So, may I suggest that maybe we look at things differently, because what they've done here is not just unethical. It might be criminal. Obstruction of justice, obstruction or impeding an official proceeding or the president's constitutional duties, obstructing the president's constitutional duties. You'll find that in U.S. Code 18-1505. Making false statements. Did they misrepresent what they knew to the executive or to Congress? The answer is yes, in their own writing. The answer is yes. Mishandling of classified material and the sworn duty to report a threat? Yep. Coordinated to conceal? Yes, in their own writing. We have that. Now you're into a conspiracy. This carries decades of prison time. Why do we have these laws? Why do we have these punishments if we never enforce them? Their entire oath is to guard the nation's secrets, brief our leaders. The betrayal here is stunning. And by the way, that wouldn't be a call for vengeance. That's a call for restoration, to restore the republic and what it's supposed to do. If this can be proven, if these documents prove to be real, if the people who did this don't answer for it, not to settle political score, but because a self-governing people cannot survive being lied to by its own protectors, then everything is on the table. We must have prosecutions where the law demands them. Reforms with teeth so no one ever again gets to decide what an existential threat to this country is. I got news for you. Nothing is above the pay grade of the people who actually own this country. And by the way, that's you. Nothing is above your pay grade. Nothing is above the presidential pay grade. These people need to pay for what they have done. Not because I'm after them, but because it cannot happen again to any president. I don't care which party. No intelligence company or agency can keep information from the executive, from the president of the United States. Period. How hard is that for the media to understand? Okay, let me tell you about our sponsor this half hour. It's SimpliSafe. 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That's one every 26 seconds. 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

0: follow President Trump's election security directives. In a primetime address last night, the president laid out what he called evidence that the American election system is vulnerable to interference and fraud. He blamed China for hacking voting systems and also cited a DHS report that claimed at least 278,000 non-citizens are registered to vote in U.S. federal elections. The Midwest has some of the worst air quality on record with the Canadian wildfires, and President Trump wants to hold our neighbors to the north responsible. In a post on Truth Social, President Trump said the cost of pollution from the smoke will be added to the tariffs Canada already pays. The husband of former Speaker of the House Nancy Pelosi is being charged with a misdemeanor hit and run in Northern California. Prosecutors in Napa County announced the charges against Paul Pelosi for the July 3rd incident, where the 86-year-old allegedly struck an unoccupied parked vehicle before leaving the scene.
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0: John Solomon, who I think is one of the best journalists in the country. He is the CEO of Just the News and editor-in-chief of Just the News. He is also an unpaid advisor to President Trump on this issue because he has been at the forefront of exposing and getting these things declassified. And so he knows the story better than anybody else. Welcome to the program. John, how are you?
1: I'm great, Glenn. Great to be with you. Thanks for having me on.
0: Can you quickly explain your new role at the White House? What is it that you do? How do you separate that from news and journalism?
1: That's a great question. So really, I'm just a journalist who got the chance to go to the White House and tell the White House which documents I've heard about that I've never been able to get through FOIA lawsuits or through my relationship with Tulsi Gabbard. I had heard these things about China getting 220 million voter records, and I couldn't get them out of Tulsi Gabbard before I left. And so at some point, the White House said, well, listen, why don't you just come here, work with a team of intelligence officers, tell them what you want. When they find it, and we'll declassify it, and you can go out and explain to the American public. So I have the sort of the same exact role that I do every day, other than I just have a shortcut to getting the documents that I think will benefit the entire country.
0: But has that ever happened in history in America? I've never heard of that. I mean,
1: I don't think so. I have to thank the president.
0: That is quite the deal.
1: Yeah. Susie Wiles and the president decided this would be a good idea. By the way, it's built on a model. They didn't use a journalist at the time, but Barack Obama had a transparency office in the White House in 2015 and 16, and that's what I modeled. That was my suggestion, and they have come back. So there's 7 or 8 career intelligence officers. I tell them what I've learned as a reporter. They go out and try to find it. If they find it, they say, we got something. Can't show you yet. We'll get it declassified. They take it over to the White House. They get it declassified. They send it to the intelligence. Is this accurate? Yep. Anything that you want redacted, that, you know, sources and methods. Yeah, yeah. And then as a mere mortal, I finally get to look at it. And then I go out and try to tell the public what we found.
0: Okay. April this year, you guys reported on the 2020 election meddling.
1: We did.
0: So what did we hear last night that was new? Anything?
1: So, yeah, a lot. So in April, I had the benefit of something very small. I had a single document from Avril Haines' team with 2 sentences saying, hey, we think China got access to photo files. What did that mean? That sounds serious, because I know we indicted Iranian hackers for getting access to just 100,000 voter files in 2020. So what's China been doing? Why don't we know about it? When those documents came back, I was floored. I was literally floored, Glenn, because what we learned was that China didn't have just some files, not 100,000 like Iran, 220 million. They had the holy grail of the voter list in America. And this shocked me because, for one, we indicted Iran for just 100,000. 2, the CIA had these documents saying if anyone ever got these voter files, here are the nefarious things they can do. 3, in 2024, Joe Biden got up and railed on China because China had hacked Great Britain's voter file database. By the way, only 40 million files there, about a fifth of what was taken from America. And no one told the American public through this whole time. We were much larger victims. By the way, this is larger than the Equifax leak of 2017, which was about 148 million Americans impacted, 220 million. We were kept in the dark about something that in any other time would have been immediately alerted to the public.
0: So, John, I just said at the same time the media and half the states are saying we can't give the U.S. federal
1: That's
0: government
1: right.
0: access to voter data files.
1: You're so
0: because
1: right.
0: it's too dangerous for the U.S. to have.
1: Yeah.
0: The media today is on television saying it's no big deal. You could buy this stuff anywhere. So which is it, John? Which is it?
1: It's a little bit of both. There are some states, though not all 50 states, but there are some states that you can buy the commercial versions of those databases. That commercial version doesn't have the Holy Grail stuff. It doesn't have some of the things that you need to be fully read. So you'll know John Solomon votes in Virginia. By the way, I don't vote, but if I did, I'd be voting in Virginia. But you won't know some specific things, and like identifiers and driver's license. What China does is it takes the commercial data first, and then it sends a hacking unit, and it's called the CNE. And then they go in and they hack into the databases and get the stuff that really you can register with. The stuff you buy commercially is just surface level, you know, sort of that John Solomon registered in Virginia. That's all you know. When you get the voter file, its entirety by hacking either commercial, government, or state voter databases, you're now in a position to make a ballot request for someone from China. So there are six things that the U.S. government said once China got access that they would be able to do. One, they would vote in your name, and you'd show up, and they'd say, sorry, sir, you can't vote because you already voted. And you're like, wait, I didn't vote. But remember how some people said that happened in 2020. I remember that coming on. Mm-hmm. The second thing that would happen is they could change a little bit of your voter file without you knowing. You'd go in with your license, and I'm at this street, and they say, no, sir, you can't vote because you're registered on this one, so you're going to have to do a provisional. We may or may not count it. The third thing they could do is go and take your identity, move you to another state. You'll never know you're living in Virginia, but you just got registered in Michigan, and China will vote there for you. And you'll never know. You may never know you voted in another state. And then they can do things by taking their other data hacks that they have on Americans and start targeting you for malign influence. Like, there are very clear things in these documents we released yesterday that no one's ever seen before. The Chinese were telling their consulates, target people with this messaging. Then they told their social media folks, make it look like Donald Trump is a bad person. Try to foment racial strife on the streets. Now, I want to compare this, what these documents say, to what Mark Warner was saying. Nothing happened from China. If you hack 220 million voter files from us, if you're trying to foment racism and a division on our streets, if you're trying to use your social media, if you're using blackmail, by the way, China was gaining blackmail on U.S. officials so that they could embarrass them just before the election. If you're doing those things, you have intervened in our election. I don't care what any Democrat or some knucklehead on CNN is saying. Those four things are thresholds that amount to interference in any common American's mind.
0: Okay. So I thought that there were two things that came out. One,
1: sure.
0: That this is really important, this voter data, and they could just use it for algorithms to shape you on how you're going to vote. All the things you just said, and shape you as well. And two, and this might have been a bigger thing, the cover up from our own intelligence agencies. I mean, John, this is what happened in Vietnam to some degree. It's, what happened with Iran-Contra in a way where everybody said, well, no, the president knew. Here we know the president didn't know. And it was a problem every time something like this has happened. And I think this is the most important violation of this. Them keeping information vital from the president of the United States. I think, is there anything here that is going to be so indisputable that you'll see an actual perp walk?
1: Yes, I do. I think it's possible. I think you'll see terminations first, right? And so the CIA is now reviewing everyone that was involved with a presidential daily briefing for which this information was withheld. And you're seeing things here that you're showing up on screen. So important. They basically are talking about deliberately massaging President Trump's database so he won't see the Chinese election interference stuff. There are people watching this that are pros in the intelligence community. They're not trying to cover it up, and they're writing back to this like, it boggles the mind that we're going to keep this from the president. Another FBI person who kept pulling back China intelligence interference reports and not letting the community see them so they could be investigated, wrote in her own text messages to her colleague, I'm running a shadow government. I'm running a shadow government to keep the president and others from learning about this. It is remarkable when you hear that those sort of text messages, what was going on. Other people writing, this is clearly politics. We should be telling the president. An NSA guy said, I'm alarmed that we're not telling the president, but I was too weak to stand up and object in the meeting. This was one of the widest secrets in the intelligence community, that some intelligence analysts use their power to keep the president in the dark about a 220 million voter data breach, about the vulnerability of machines in elections, about Venezuela's successful hack of a voter machine in a controlled environment, not in an election, but in a laboratory setting. All of those things are things that are actionable that a president and a Congress needs to know in real time. And we had analysts in the intelligence community who thought their political purposes were more important than our national security. They didn't want Donald Trump to have this. They didn't want Donald Trump to make a China argument. So they shut off the spigot of information for what they're paid to provide the president. It's fraud. It is deceit. It is harmful to our national security.
0: Talking to John Solomon, there seems to be some dots to connect between the investigation into the CCP billionaire Neville Singham, then Cuba's efforts to agitate in the U.S., Marco Rubio and the State Department's mission to crack down on violent far-left extremism. An amazing
1: speech. Did you see that conference yesterday? Yeah, it was
0: unbelievable.
1: Amazing.
0: Yeah. Amazing.
1: It was.
0: And to disrupt their financial networks. Is there more to come on this? Am I seeing dots that
1: boulders. I think you're seeing boulders coming down a hill, picking up momentum. I think the FBI and the IRS are going to begin taking some really big actions against people that might have been conspiring with foreign powers to harm American national security. There is evidence that I'm working on right now, by the way, as a reporter, not in my government job right now, that there was contact going on between U.S. groups and foreign enemies specifically related to the anti-ICE and ICE out protests. Imagine that if anyone involved in that was conspiring with a foreign power to harm our United States. That's something we're looking at right now. Scott Bessent came on my show a couple of weeks ago and said, we are going to start pulling IRS tax exemptions and making people pay taxes for what they did. And they might be charged with fraud if they claim they were doing public good and instead they were doing public harm under a tax exemption. So the IRS, the FBI, the Homeland Security Investigations Unit, created a task force and they are cracking down. And I think the first fruits of that are likely to be in the next month. We'll start to see actual activity, perp walks, actions in court, IRS actions. And that is the beginning of a long haul because our country has been embedded with nonprofits that are aligned with foreign enemies. And that is something that is not a good security posture.
0: When the president said in a tweet, one of the most terrifying and yet so satisfying tweets, I don't know, but within the last month, he said something along the lines of, you know, the communists are starting to come out everywhere. And I've been waiting for this moment.
1: Yeah.
0: Wait to see what's coming. It's going to be fun to watch.
1: Yeah.
0: Is this the beginning of this?
1: I think that is what he's referring to, that we now are moving towards a body of evidence that Americans were working with our enemies to harm our country. I don't know what charge it will be. You can throw terms around like treason, sedition. I don't know yet, but I do believe that that's what everybody's working on. That is a very, very important development in our country. And it's important for another reason. Rasmussen, Scott Rasmussen, has a poll out today. 31% of Americans now think socialism is good, and not even a majority think it's bad any longer. That is the most alarming statistic I've ever seen. What it means is the mainstream media have normalized what is the radical in America, and they're now convincing people that socialism is good. It has never been good in world history. It has been repressive. It is bad at this moment. The joy that Venezuelans have today versus 6 months ago shows you what happens when people get a little freedom from the repression of socialism. Every economy that ever was socialist has failed, and yet Americans, a third of Americans nearly, think this is a good thing. We have to nip that in the bud, stop that. And the way you stop it is by stopping the propagandists who pump that into our information system every day to the tune of hundreds of millions of dollars a year.
0: I have about 40 seconds left. Let me just ask you this last question. In one of the documents released last night, the Chinese government sought to identify U.S. journalists who had reported negatively on the U.S. president's and pay them to write more negative articles about him.
1: Yep.
0: Are we ever going to get to a place where we will see names?
1: I've asked for that now. The commission just asked for that task force. So if there are any journalist names that they've confirmed, I hope we'll be able to make them public sometime soon.
0: Wow. John, Godspeed. Thank you so much for all your hard
1: work. Good to be with you, Glenn. Thank you.
0: You bet. Yeah. John Solomon from Just the News. If you don't start your day with Just the News, you're missing out a lot. John is really buttoned up. JustTheNews.com. 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
0: Time, sir. You know, as I was listening to the speech last night, the president came out and he talked about, you know, the State of the Union. It sounded like a State of the Union. And the State of the Union, there's a difference between perception and reality. And the Republicans need to understand you cannot lecture the people about how good things are because they don't feel that way. You have to reflect their perception and change the perception by actually showing them a change of prices. Look, gas prices are huge, and I know the president is kind of between a rock and a hard place on this, but that is a huge thing. And, you know, you get those gas prices down again to $3 a gallon, and people are going to start to say, okay, things are getting better. But as that changes, you know, and then the you know, here's the problem. The Marxists are talking a language that will go to the voters, okay? The working class needs to feel heard, and this is the president's biggest challenge. He's been great at this. This is the language he speaks, but he needs to, you know, he needs to go on a construction site and listen to construction workers a little bit. He needs to make sure that he is reflecting what the hardworking working class have said, who have always been his base, that they feel heard, acknowledged, and that he's working for them. Anyway, he ended last night with, call your senators and your congressmen on the SAVE Act. Please do it. Please call.
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15: More targets hit. I'm Lisa Lacerra, Fox News. U.S. Central Command says a seventh round of strikes against sites in Iran is complete, with surveillance sites, military logistics infrastructure, underground weapon storage, and maritime capabilities taken out.
16: This is all in an effort to foil Tehran's loose and weakening grip on the Strait of Hormuz. The airstrikes also toppling a large white surveillance tower in Iran's southernmost city of Chabahar. It's on a key trade route for landlocked neighboring Afghanistan. Now, CENTCOM says that structure was part of the IRGC's maritime surveillance network used to track and target commercial vessels transiting the Strait of Hormuz.
15: Fox's Kevin Cork. Iran launching attacks on U.S. allies, including Bahrain, where sirens have sounded, Qatar and Kuwait. Air quality alerts expected to remain in place through Saturday in much of the U.S. as smoke from wildfires in Canada has created a haze in the sky. The poor air quality forcing the Cleveland Guardians to postpone tonight's game against the Pirates. Texas Governor Greg Abbott says two people are confirmed dead in flooding in the state's Hill Country. As he says, more help is coming for those affected.
17: Texas Governor Greg Abbott issuing a major disaster declaration for at least 28 counties impacted by recent storms.
18: What it does is it will open the door to federal relief to assist in the rebuilding of this region.
17: Noting the state has already provided more than 2,700 personnel, more than 1,500 vehicles, 90 boats, and 20 aircraft to assist in recovery efforts.
15: Fox's Kristen Goodwin. Governor Abbott says even though rain is tapering off in some spots, rising rivers still pose life-threatening danger. A federal appeals court has ruled New Jersey's bans on assault weapons and magazines that can hold more than 10 rounds are unconstitutional. America's listening to Fox News.
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2: Welcome to Friday. It's the Glenn Beck Program. I want to remind you that information is power. Knowledge is power. So let me fill you with some knowledge and information, because that's the most powerful gift I can give you today, so you can navigate through the world. You just missed hour number one, if you're just joining us, and we had John Solomon on, guy who has been working to expose what's been going on with our intelligence agencies and China. He has special access to the White House. He talked to Susie Wiles at the White House and said, I'm getting stonewalled from the intelligence agencies. And there is, I hear rumors that they are these documents that are actually written someplace. And Susie talked to the president, and the president said, bring John in. And John went in, and he said, what are you looking for? And he said, well, I heard this and this and this, and here's what they would mean if they're true. And the president just said, okay, come on into the White House. I'll bring the intelligence people in. We'll find those documents. And if I can declassify them, I will. And then you can look at them. Well, that's what started all of this last night in the speech. Now, Marco Rubio is attacking from a different direction, because this is the beginning of an attack. What happened last night is the beginning of an attack on the deep state, a real attack on the deep state that John says is going to end in a perp walk, and the exposing of journalists that may have been taking money from China to make the president look bad, because that's in the classified documents, and it was in the parts where an intelligence officer actually said, quote, I'm running a shadow government by keeping this from our president. But we're going to get more information on that in the days to come, because what he revealed last night is not what the press is telling you, and it was very important. But Rubio is taking now another road, another line of attack. And his opening speech at the ministerial on resurgence of political terrorism was one of the best speeches I've heard in a long time. I'm going to play just a little bit of it, and then I want to show you what's happening in our own country that is really kind of stemming from all of this. We'll start with Marco Rubio in 60 seconds. Stand by. First, our sponsor this half hour is the Byrna Launcher. Okay, so here's an interesting thing probably don't think about enough. Not every problem has an all-or-nothing solution. For instance, doctor doesn't reach for the strongest medicine every time. Mechanic doesn't rebuild an engine when the car needs a new fan belt. Experience teaches you the best response is the one that fits the situation. I think personal safety deserves that kind of thinking. So I'm a huge fan of Byrna. They created a less lethal option for moments when you need to protect yourself or your family, create distance, or stop a threat, but the situation doesn't call for taking a life, or you're living in this crapple, California. 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Somebody approaches you. 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Can't have a gun? Great. From up to 60 feet away, I can stop that guy. She can, if she has in her backpack a Byrna launcher. And believe me, she carries it. 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So let me start with this speech that the president, that, I'm sorry, Marco Rubio, was that Freudian? That Marco Rubio gave on radical leftism yesterday. Listen to this.
3: This is a distinctive and unique evil. It has always been driven by a hatred, above all else, a hatred for civilization itself. It is a revolt of the worst against the best, a revolt of the weak and the cowardly against the strong and the good. It is perpetrated by those who cannot build, who cannot create, who cannot achieve great things, and take their revenge upon the world for their own inadequacy by seeking to destroy those who can. This is what radical leftism is. It may wear various different slogans and ideologies across place and time. They can call themselves anti-capitalist or anti-imperialist or communist or anarchist or Marxist, but the fundamental character is always the same. It's always the same. It is a poisonous resentment cloaked in the language of equality and justice and liberation, an overwhelming need to tear down what greater men have built, to wreck what is beautiful and what is right on behalf of people who are only filled with ugliness and have nothing else to offer the world. Through violence and through terror, they once again seek to impose their ugliness on all of us.
2: Here's what people think. You know, when they think that, and I'm going to use the actual technical term communists, those who are actual, you know, DSA, from their own report, proudly state that 51% of their board are self-acknowledged communists. Communism is a really terrifying thing, because it's legalized theft, and legalized destruction. They steal there are makers and there are takers in the world. That's all there is. Those two things, makers and takers. Which one are you? Now, when I say makers, most people will say, oh, well, that's like Elon Musk. No, you're a maker. You're a maker. You may not be the person that says, I want to run my own business. I got a plan. I'm going to build this empire. That may not be you. But you are making something every day. You're making something of yourself. You're making something of your family. If you're trying to build a family, you're a maker. Whether you're the dad who's working two jobs or a mom that's working two jobs or a stay-at-home mom or stay-at-home dad, you are a maker. You believe in your family and you are building something big for the future. And then there are those who want to take things from you. You're working two jobs, so you're paying taxes. And these takers want to increase your taxes because they don't know how to make. They don't care about the family. They don't care about making. They care about tearing down. This is what he's talking about when there's deep resentment for the people who do. And the problem with all of this is, you know, people think it's all compassion. Well, Jesus would not have been a communist. Jesus would not have been a socialist. He wouldn't have. He would be for, you know what, give all of your riches away. But you give it away, not at the barrel of a gun, not because you have to. Nothing changes. This is the part that people miss about Christianity. Even Christians miss this. It doesn't matter. It doesn't matter if your heart doesn't change. I'm sorry. I know you can say with your mouth, I accept Jesus Christ as my Lord and Savior. But if your heart doesn't change, I'm sorry. You can say whatever you want, but I don't know, and I could be wrong. But when you get up, I'd be really shocked if somebody was like, oh, yeah, before I die, I'm with a prostitute right now. I'm actually raping that prostitute while I'm pillaging some other people, and I accept Jesus Christ as my Lord and Savior. I'm sorry. I don't think he's going to accept that. I really don't. I don't. But maybe it's me. Your heart has to change, because that's the secret to all of it. When you have a government set up to take from those that make, your heart is hard. I want it. They don't deserve it. I deserve it. I'm going to take it. Instead of changing the heart of the people who have all of that money, and they go, you know what? I just want to help. I want to help. And then the socialists or the communists always miss that we are the most charitable nation on earth. They always miss that Carnegie, oh, this bad guy, Carnegie built libraries all over the country. And why did he do it? He didn't do it as a tax write-off. He believed that everyone could be a king of their own kingdom, that you can build something, but not without a king's library. And so he took whatever was in the king's library at the time, the most important books. He said, like, I'll build the library. I'll pay for it all. Put all the books in it. You just build the library. You just build the building. I'll put everything in it. And so we partnered with towns, farm towns, big towns all over the country to build all these libraries. Well, where would we be if somebody hadn't done that? And does that make him a good guy? No. Does the fact that he made money make him a bad guy? No. But the thing is, if you don't change people's hearts, then the whole thing depends on somebody else being absolutely right all the time. And that can never go wrong. So once the system starts to fail, as it always does, then you have to have secret police. Because this is the way it always ends. KGB, East Germany, called theirs the Stasi. The Stasi had one informant for every 63 East Germans. More surveillance per capita than any regime in human history. And here's what the deal. Stop people from saying the plan doesn't work. That's the thing. People notice when bread doesn't come. And so they start saying something. And so I got to stop them from saying it. That's why the left does not. That's why they want to control the algorithm. That's why they want you to stop saying things. They want you to learn. No, there's consequences when you say things that we don't want you to say. Because that's essential. And you've got to become militant about it. Because eventually the plan doesn't work. And so you have to have people that come in like the Stasi and silence those people. You know, when the wall came down in 1989, we found out what East Germany actually looked like. We didn't know for sure. Per person, about a third as wealthy as the West Germans they had been separated from for 40 years. Same language, same culture, same starting point in 1945. Only difference. One said it was right to take from the makers. And when the wall opened, people flowed one direction. They didn't go to East Germany. They all went to West Germany. This is what we're fighting. And this administration and Marco Rubio and last night Donald Trump, they're getting serious about it. I mean, I told you yesterday, I did not think that Donald Trump would come out and be as harsh on China as he was. I mean, he named it. He said, there it is. And who did it? The Chinese. Now, I don't know what that means. I wonder if they've had conversations yet, him and President Xi. But I got to tell you, it was stronger than I expected. But I don't want you to listen to the media. I want you to listen to the media, understanding what they're doing. They are trying to silence actual documents. They're trying to say those documents don't make any difference. And the people who are in with the media and the left will tell you you're a conspiracy theorist for believing them. I want you to listen to what they're saying. I want you to compare and contrast. I want you to read the documents yourself that the president put out last night at whitehouse.gov. Read the documents because they make it very clear. Very clear. And then go ahead and listen to the media and see what they say about those documents. You'll be able to decide. You're smart enough to figure this out on your own. You don't need me or anybody else to tell you. Just read what it actually says. But they want you to shut up. And let me give you a really good example of having to shut up, what that leads to. In Maine, there is Ashley Webb. She's an activist. She's a guy. Now, I'm not supposed to say that because there's a penalty attached to that. If I say she's actually a dude, there's a penalty because they need me to shut up. And that is just, it doesn't care about Ashley. It is about control over me and people who won't toe the line. It has nothing to do with Ashley Webb. But during the debate for candidates to replace Graham Plattner, Ashley Webb is on, and this is what she said. This is why she's qualified to serve, and he is qualified to serve for the U.S. Senate. Listen.
1: Ashley Webb, what qualifications do you have to serve in the U.S. Senate?
4: Oh, I ran for office several times. Didn't win, but I did run. And then I'm a songwriter, and then I write my own books. And then I suppose my transparency I wouldn't lie to the people and I wouldn't deceive the people like we're being deceived right now.
2: You have to see this video. It's sad. It really is truly sad. It's truly sad. It looks like an SL, an SNL sketch, but they would, SNL would never do this sketch. You know, they can't see the absurdity in real life anymore. But this would, 20 years ago, that would have been a sketch and the audience would have been roaring laughing because it's so absurd. He's wearing a dress, by the way, and standing on the stage. And you know what? I applaud his courage. I applaud his willingness to serve. I applaud his courage. His courage. But that's how insane things have gotten. Things are so insane that they have gone from a Nazi racist, a rapist, alleged, to... I mean, this guy might win. I don't know who's going to win. It's so insane. If there were any kind of data out that said Ashley Webb is the most electable, anybody in the Democrats who would say, this is ridiculous, today would be saying, that's the one I'm going to vote for because they can win. They can beat. It's this horrible, twisted game. And I think what you and I have in common is we don't look at this as a game. This is our country. This is our children. This is our children's future. It is the future of freedom all around the world. If we blow this, there's no other place to run. And it's not a game. And I think that's why you and I get so roped in. Why we are so... We get sometimes so angry about it because we actually care. And it seems like so many people, this is my biggest problem with the left, and not the left, people who vote Democrat who are just getting their news from one source. If I could talk to them and they could say, oh, no, I read the documents. Did you really read the documents? What did the documents say? And they said, oh, I read them and here's what it said. But here's why I disagree with you, Glenn. I could live with that person forever. I just can't handle people who only get their news from one source like CNN, and then they say, that's it. And then they defend it to the, and you can show them the proof that that's not what it is, and their eyes glaze over, and they just keep arguing. That's where it becomes a game for so many people. And a sad game because it's hypnosis. Either that or it's a mental illness. All right, more in just a second. Let me tell you about our sponsor this half hour. It's the International Fellowship of Christians and Jews. When we talk about Israel and the wars and the headlines and the politics, it's easy to forget the people who are actually living through it. You know, this is the thing that really bothers me. People are like, I'm not a supporter of the Jews. Okay, do you mean you don't like Benjamin Netanyahu? Because there are days I don't like Benjamin Netanyahu either. There are lots of days that I'm like, okay, that policy, it's a socialist government. You should like their government. I don't. Okay. But I like the Jewish people, and I think the Jewish people have a right to survive. And that's the difference. We fail to see the poor, the isolated. While much of the world is busy just blaming Israel, the International Fellowship of Christians and Jews is quietly on the ground supporting people with food and medicine and hope. That's the most important. I can't imagine how alone you must feel, how frightened you must feel at times if you're Jewish. It has got to feel terrifyingly familiar and at times very alone. Anti-Semitism is rising again. The compassion matters. When you support the fellowship, you're telling a Jewish family in desperation they're not alone. And that is what makes all the difference. And that, I think, is what we're commanded to do. Celebrate 250 years of independence with the International Fellowship of Christians and Jews. They are asking you to turn in prayer, asking for God and his wisdom to guide our leaders. And they have a first step. You know, if you say, oh, you know, I'm real rock solid. Are you willing to put an Israeli, U.S. Israeli flag pin on your lapel and wear it? Are you willing to put that on the strap of your backpack? Because that's the easiest thing you can do. It only gets harder from here. Get your flag pin. Right now, you get it for free. 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Glenn Beck.org. 10 seconds, station. 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
2: 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When the questions become, okay, where should we be a year from now? What is our goal? What is our goal 5 years from now? Is there somebody we should hire with a bigger outlook than what we have right now? If you're looking, at a business that is looking towards the future, that's a business that is really either growing or starting to grow. And that's the mindset that I like, because business owners should be spending their time thinking about the future, not wondering whether their insurance is kept up with the company that they've built. And that's why I like SuperSure. They give you a dedicated advisor who actually knows your business. 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

0: for the remainder of the current term, which ends January 2027. Today, Trump posted he asked Nordone to run for the U.S. Senate in the special Republican primary on Tuesday, August 11th, adding she has his full endorsement. I'm Rob.
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0: Okay. Donald Kendall is with me. Donald is a guy who has worked on two of my best-selling books, Dark Future and also The Great Reset. And so he knows what is going on, what the elites are planning, how they work, et cetera, et cetera. And we have talked extensively over the last 5 years about AI and ASI and AGI and data centers. And he is as concerned as I am on the dark side of this. But he is also coming out now. He's the director of the Glenn Haskins Emerging Issues Center at the Heartland Institute. And he has written many, many articles on the dangers of these data centers. But he is now coming out and he is also saying, wait a minute. We're in trouble if we don't have these data centers. So he just wrote based on a report from OpenAI, suggest operatives likely based in China have been using artificial intelligence to manipulate the American debates about AI development and public policy. And I find it interesting because Donald is not a guy that would go to OpenAI for a report, but he's using OpenAI to make this point. So my first question, Donald, welcome to the program, is why are you allowing OpenAI to lead this argument with you?
1: Well, clearly I'm being coerced by artificial intelligence. It knows me better than I know myself, so it can push me in any direction. But
0: I know. You know, you're a pushover, an easy pushover. I know you. Yeah.
1: Let me just say, though, you know, I've been working on AI, as you mentioned, for years now. And, you know, the first real AI conversation that I ever had that was kind of outside just like science fiction movies was with you in your office back in 2019 when we were actually working on arguing with socialists together.
0: That's
1: so
0: right.
1: I actually kind of credit my whole kind of career path towards this this issue to you. So, you know, there's that. We'll start off with that. Okay.
0: All right. I hope you're right then.
1: So, you know, I if you were to go through my backlog of articles, you'll definitely see that, you know, most of them are a little bit more critical of artificial intelligence, the power that's wielded by the institutions, you know, when they have this, this new tool of artificial intelligence and just like the whole host of things that are made possible now by this emerging technology. And most of that just kind of comes with a skepticism about these powerful institutions, whether it's government, whether it's big corporations. I mean,
0: we've had so many conversations, the two of us, of, you know, I don't want it in the hands of the government. I don't want it hands in the big tech, but those are the two choices that we have. And so you're left with a lot of bad choices. So let me go to the data centers. Because that is so critical. I believe, Donald, and I think you do too, if we don't do electricity, if we don't get our power grid under control and really expand power and have the data centers, we will be the Mexico of the world in 25 years from now. China will control everything.
1: That's exactly right. You know, I have bought into the debate that, you know, if we're not the forefront of this industry, then somebody else is going to be. You could have all the international agreements that you want to slow down the development of artificial intelligence to make sure that we're doing it properly and aligning it with the principles that we think are important. You could even have China sign on to those international agreements, and they will still work behind the scenes to push push their supremacy on artificial intelligence forward. So when I started seeing these reports, and the OpenAI one is just one of them, there's a bunch of reports out there that are showing what we know, because we also worked on propaganda wars together, that this is a common tactic of foreign governments, foreign intelligence, is to sow seeds of discontent in other countries, in rival countries. So we've seen this with Russia, with the Internet Research Agency. We've seen this with China time and time again, dating back to like 2005, I believe, where they were just putting bot armies on the Internet to spread propaganda and make it seem like it's just a kind of a natural occurring thing. Also, there is a reports about different environmental groups, whether it's Sierra Club or 350.org, those sorts of things that are kind of pushing the same message, this anti-data center message, that was very reminiscent of the anti-fracking, messages from just, I don't know, several years ago. So when all of these things are kind of coming out, it's like, you know, I could be as skeptical as the next person when it comes to the power of artificial intelligence in the hands of the United States government or, you know, these big corporate, whatever, these giant corporations, international corporations that we know not to necessarily trust because of our days with the big tech censorship of social media or the days of ESG, all of that sort of thing. But then I look at it and I say, you know, I feel like we can, you know, in the same way that Elon Musk was able to kind of change the debate when it came to the, you know, objectivity right. of social media platforms, I feel like there is a pathway for that sort of, you know, getting that conservative voice out there and really pushing for constitutional principles when it comes to AI alignment. I don't think we're going to have as much luck with that when it comes to artificial intelligence in China. And we know some of these models right. in China, whether it's DeepSeek or Kimi, you know, a lot of these, very specifically do not criticize the CCP. They do not criticize Xi Jinping. They're as twisted and, ideological bias, that you could possibly imagine. And we're seeing that, companies in the United States, because those models, run slightly cheaper than US models, are actually starting to use those in their systems. Mm-hmm. So this is the fear that I have.
0: So Don, let me go back again to the data centers. Mm-hmm. I have been saying since we met and before we met, but I remember talking to you about this, you know, in that meeting that, I have been concerned forever about what I say is the loss of free will.
1: Yes.
0: Not that you can't choose. You won't know if you have been manipulated into making that choice or if it was actually your original idea. This was the whole point of the president's speech last night. Not that they stole the election, that they are manipulating or can manipulate because they have so much information on the individual. And I look at these people. I was having this conversation with my son. He said, Dad, I agree with what a lot of these people are. We passed marchers on this, against the data center. And he said, Dad, I agree with a lot of the things they said. And I said, Son, so do I. But how many of them understand that there's a good shot that they were manipulated into thinking these things or being used as useful idiots by the algorithm in China? There are legitimate questions that have to be asked, but a lot of this real deep anti, data center stuff, it is coming from China. How do you know the difference? How should people be aware of this?
1: Yeah, well, it's an incredibly tough question to ask, especially in this day and age with the speed of how information is disseminated across the internet, social media, that sort of thing. So it's really hard to tell who's even getting their talking points from where, that sort of thing. But, you know, I love, you know, the more heady conversations about artificial intelligence that we have, you know, the idea that like, are you really making your own choices? You know, did you decide to have, right. you know, Cheerios in the morning, or was that just an artificial right. intelligence constructed PSYOP? Those right. sorts of things when it comes to what the implications of that are when it comes to free will, those are the conversations that I want to be writing about. And I'll admit that when it comes to some of the data center stuff, you know, because I kind of looked at these things as kind of hand in hand, you know, I kind of bought into it a little bit, you know, whether it was the water usage or the electricity usage driving up rates for people. Those were, you know, pretty concerning to me. But then we were looking into it. We wanted to do stuff about, water usage and, you know, my team and people that we partner with were like, yeah, you know, there's not really a whole lot there. You know, there's some specific instances, but, you know, it seems to be something that they're kind of mitigating now as they innovate. And then when it comes to the energy, it's like, I feel like we're playing into the hands of the kind of net zero brigade that's been pushing to offline reliable energy for a while, where it's like, oh, look, we don't have enough energy for these data centers. It's like, well, whose fault is that? So that's my concern. Right. And I've been saying, you know, when talking about this issue, that I'm hoping that this AI revolution coincides with an American energy revolution, because I don't think that we should offline powerful technology just because, you know, Bernie Sanders and crew offlined our reliable energy for the past couple of decades. So those are like the kind of the main issues that surround the data centers that I just like that aren't don't appeal to me quite as much as those more heady subjects that you and I discuss.
0: Right. But I think those questions are what the average person are at right now. And what, you know, I think we have to find a way to convince people that they have all the power, all the power they need. If these companies want the data centers, and they do want them desperately, if they want them, great. That is the best place to be when you're negotiating. No, you want them? Great. You're going to offset any kind of cost that my power company has to make, because now we need new infrastructure. Plus, you're creating all of the energy, and you're going to put, let's say, 10 or 20% of the energy you create back into the grid so my energy prices go down. You can negotiate these things right now. But you have in New York, you know, when New York says, and there's other states, and you talk about it, there are other states that are saying, you know, we're banning all of these data centers. That's insanity, isn't it, Donald?
1: Yeah, absolutely. And that's another thing that kind of started pushing me into this direction was the actions of Bernie Sanders and crew, whether it was the data center moratoriums that was just going to shut it down, shut down construction basically indefinitely. They kind of had a time horizon like, oh, we're going to shut it down until we can figure out this unfigureoutable thing. So that was a concern to me. And then when Bernie Sanders came out talking about wanting to nationalize 50% of the AI companies and basically load the boards with bureaucrats, hand-selected, you know, bureaucrats on the board of these things, that was more concerning to me than some of the things that we talk about when it comes to AI and data centers. So, that is a big issue. I mean, there has been a sizable impact by these activists, you know, movements against data centers. There's been moratoriums passed in certain states and certain localities. There has been a delay in billions of dollars of AI infrastructure build out because of some of these, groups that are connected with, you know, people that have been constantly on the wrong side of the issues that we've talked about for decades, whether that's, you know, Bernie Sanders that I already mentioned, or that, you know, Neville Singham, which seems to be a Chinese, you know, allied activist group that, or, you know, person that activates all these different groups across the country, usually for environmental reasons. So all of these things just kind of like make me think, maybe we're playing right into China's hands. And we actually kind of see this now. There, on top of all the reports that we're talking about, there are reports, that show that American companies are increasingly using Chinese models to run their infrastructure. So if that's the trend that we're heading towards, we obviously know China wants to be AI supreme. They want to have supremacy in the AI industry. And if we are going to stunt our development of artificial intelligence, we're just playing right into their hands. And now we've got a society and industry that is just dependent on these AI, you know, models that are being developed in China. So this, you know, for all the current concerns that we have, and I will say that there are so many justified concerns when it comes to artificial intelligence. I'm not going to back down off of that point.
0: Yeah.
1: But if we're going to move towards, you know, where China is dictating kind of the underlying infrastructure of our society, that is a recipe for absolute disaster.
0: Yeah. Suicidal. Donald, thank you so much for being on with us. We'll talk again, and maybe we'll have a deeper conversation next time. Heartland Institute Emerging Issues Center Director Donald Kendall. All right, back in just a second. You know, we live in a world where, you know, we never power down, never. 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

0: Now they're making it impossible for me to go see The Odyssey. I really want to see the, because I like Christopher Nolan, but oh my gosh, between these stars and now this promotion rap about The Odyssey where they have everybody, you know, Jimmy Fallon and all the people. Have you seen this? Here's the rap to promote Odyssey. What?
1: Odysseus.
2: Telemachus.
3: Penelope.
4: Antinous.
1: Odysseus.
2: Athena.
3: Telemachus.
2: Calypso.
3: Penelope.
1: Menelaus.
2: And Helen of Troy.
1: Odyssey.
2: Odyssey.
3: After the Iliad.
4: Hit no horse.
3: Won the war.
2: Yeah, I'm serious.
1: Odyssey.
2: Odyssey.
1: Itching for Ithaca.
2: Get past the Peloponnesian Peninsula.
1: Odyssey.
2: Odyssey.
3: Mediterranean.
4: Psych out of Cyclops.
2: And crater his cranium.
3: Perseus.
1: Cursing them.
2: Men into bacon bits.
1: Gotta go.
2: On the road.
3: Head to where Hades is.
1: Odysseus.
2: Athena.
3: Telemachus.
2: Calypso.
3: Penelope.
1: Menelaus.
2: And Helen of Troy.
1: We could be Homer.
2: The way we go, yeah, over.
3: Story in 6 feet.
4: Pull a hexameter.
2: Call it whatever. So long as this beat.
1: Sounds on
0: sirens. Oh my gosh. Okay, stop. I can't take any more. Honestly, it looks, all you have to say is the Odyssey. One of the greatest writers, directors of our age is trying it. And then put a clause, Hollywood, into the contracts of all these actors that they have to shut their pie hole. Shut it. Shut your mouth. Hey, Christopher Nolan's got a new movie. It's called The Odyssey. Go see it this weekend. That's it. Shut up.
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10: Pounding Iran. I'm Deborah Valentine, Fox News. The U.S. continues strikes against Iran as a naval blockade against the country takes effect. Fox's Mike Tobin has the latest from Tel Aviv.
11: In a plume of smoke and fire, the observation tower at the port of Chabahar was taken down by U.S. strikes. Central Command says the tower was used by the Revolutionary Guard to track vessels on the Gulf of Oman and coordinate attacks on commercial shipping through the Strait of Hormuz. With the blockade in effect, the U.S. says commercial shipping is free to transit the strait, except for any ships that stopped at or are destined for an Iranian port. When the blockade was lifted, traffic was not at full capacity. Still, roughly 1.5 million barrels of Iranian crude cross the strait each day. Enforcing the blockade again means Iran loses almost $130 million per day.
10: Iran responded to the American attacks by striking U.S. allies in the region, including Kuwait and Jordan. An appeals court vacates a Benghazi attack leader's decades-long prison sentence, saying it's too lenient. Fox's Kristen Goodwin has more.
12: The U.S. Court of Appeals for the District of Columbia Circuit throwing out Ahmed Abu Qatala's 28-year prison sentence, finding it to be too light of a punishment given his crimes, transferring the case back to the district court in D.C. for resentencing. Qatala is a Libyan militant convicted of terrorism-related charges in the 2012 attacks on U.S. compounds in Benghazi, Libya, that killed Ambassador Chris Stevens and three other Americans. Qatala was acquitted of murder during his 2017 trial. In a statement, the appeals court calls the attack premeditated, adding Qatala's only stated regret was that the terrorists did not kill every American at the mission. Kristen Goodwin, Fox News.
10: Prosecutors in California have charged Paul Pelosi, the husband of former House Speaker Nancy Pelosi, with misdemeanor hit and run after a crash over the July 4th weekend. America's listening to Fox News.
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1: Glenn Beck is on.
2: Hello, America. It's Friday. My name is Glenn Beck. You know, my wife and I used to go to see a movie, and sometimes two movies, every week. I am a movie hound. I'm a storyteller by nature. I love great stories. And then it started to slow down when we started, when movies really started to suck and they started to lecture us. And then COVID changed everything. And now my wife and I, we maybe go see a movie every couple of months, maybe if we're lucky. You know, when I say lucky, like there's something out that I actually want to see. There's a movie out called The Odyssey, and I really want to see it if they could shut the actors up. And I give this advice to you, Hollywood, for free. Put a clause in your contract. We're going to pay you all kinds of money to work for a few weeks, and then we're going to put you in, you know, up on a big screen and going to make you very, very famous. Here's what you have to do. You have to act. You have to work hard. You have to show up. And then you have to shut your mouth until the movie is out and it's already played out. Then you can talk about any kind of political stuff you want. Just shut up. Because, I mean, just listening to these clowns. And I have to tell you, I don't think that Christopher Nolan is the kind of guy that's going to take one of the greatest stories ever and wreck it. He just, I mean, I want to see it because it's Christopher Nolan. He's one of the greatest storytellers in film of our day. And I can't imagine that he's gone all woke on The Odyssey. But listening to the actors, oh.
3: You know what? Homer really didn't have it down with women.
2: What are you even talking about? Do you know the story? Do you know what it's about?
3: You know the one he left behind that was there running the kingdom, being strong, tricking all the guys, all of that? That's not a strong woman.
2: Anyway, I'm not the guy to talk to on this. Spencer Klavan is the guy to talk to about this. He is the Claremont Review of Books associate editor. He is also the University of Austin's classics professor, and can speak of the Odyssey with some intelligence, unlike me. So, Andrew joins us here in just 60 seconds. 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Spencer, how are you, sir?
4: Glenn, I'm doing great. It's great to be with you. Thanks for having me.
2: It's good. Yeah, it's good to be you. Good to be with you. I have to tell you, I remember reading The Odyssey when I think I was in high school, and I just thought it was just a bore fest, and couldn't get through it. It is one of the greatest stories of all. I mean, you know, this is I love this. I remember I read Wuthering Heights at one point as an adult, and I read it and I'm like,
4: that is actually a boring book. I have to tell you.
2: Oh, really?
4: That one is actually boring. I don't know. Did you like it? Oh, no.
2: I did.
4: Sorry.
2: I did. I liked it. Okay. And I thought,
4: all right, maybe I should reread it.
2: Yeah, there's something about these classics. Discovery. You know, here I am, a 30-year-old guy going, you know, people should read more classics. There's something to these classics. Yeah, they're classics for a reason.
4: You don't say.
2: Anyway, yeah. The Odyssey is like that. where it is such a great story. Can you start with what the story is?
4: Yeah, I'm really happy to do that. And it's easy on one level. It's a story about a guy going home. Odysseus is a warrior and a king. He's the king of Ithaca. He's been fighting in Troy for 10 years. That's the prequel, the Iliad, if you like. And this is the sequel to the Iliad, where he tries to make his way home, but for a whole bunch of reasons, including the wrath of the gods and all sorts of other mythological mishaps along the way, he can't get back. And when he arrives back, finally, he discovers that a pack of weasels and snakes, a bunch of suitors, have taken over his palace, and he has to wreak vengeance upon them to gain his queen back, Penelope, who's been waiting for him all that time, all those 20 years that he's been gone.
2: And one of the reasons he doesn't come back is because everybody died that was under his command, and so he's kind of feeling bad about that, or do I have that right or wrong?
4: Well, something close. So people, all of his men die along the way as part of this tormented journey. But you're getting at another layer of the story, which is once you tell the kind of beginning, middle, end plot of it, you get to dig deeper into these incredible layers, including, yeah, why is it that this guy can't make it home? And what does it mean to come home after 10 years of war? What does it take to rediscover yourself and reflect on the experience of being a soldier, having to do savage, brutal deeds, and then go back and become a husband and a family guy and a dad out back in the yard with a beer? So there's definitely that going on as well. And these big questions of leadership that you raise.
2: I don't remember the hammock with the beer in the story, but maybe I missed
4: it. Sorry, wine. They're Greek, so it's wine, but yeah, close enough.
2: The other thing, and please correct me if I'm wrong, because I most likely am. But his son is angry with him, right? And his wife.
4: Well, everyone's got a lot of feelings.
2: Right.
4: I would say, Clint, everyone's got a lot of feelings. His son, Telemachus, he's one of the first ever coming of age stories that we have in Western literature. And this is how the poem starts, which may be why you were bored by it. It's possible that you got to this poem and you were like, there's dragons and monsters and witches and gods. And then the first thing that happens is we sit around in Ithaca with this kid who's kind of not sure about what he wants to do with his life. And he's fatherless. Right. So he's trying to gain a certain amount of manhood and maturity. Penelope, meanwhile, is waiting for Odysseus. She's a famous model of devotion, but she's also human. And everyone in this poem is beautifully human. So she is trying to stave off the suitors with this famous trick of weaving and unweaving a burial shroud. She's also, this very beautiful symbol of how she's a match for him, because he's famous for his matus, his cunning, and his intelligence, basically. Mm-hmm. She has that same amount of kind of deceitfulness, but also wiles and smarts. And when they finally meet, he's in disguise. She's not sure what to believe. She's not ready even to let go of her defensiveness, and neither is he. And they have this gorgeous reconciliation scene where she practically melts into his arms when he finally proves that he knows the secret of their marriage, which is that their bed is carved out of a tree that she asked him to move, and he says, no, I can't. So there are all of these moments that are really cinematic and offer a great kind of palette for a director like Nolan to work with. There's also a lot of wordplay and kind of the plot on purpose twists around. The word that Homer uses at the beginning for Odysseus is he's polutropos. He's many weighed. He has many ways and wanderings, and the plot itself loops back over onto itself. So there's also stuff that maybe if you're coming to it for the first time, you're like, I thought this was about a king and a queen, and now I'm kind of wandering about in Pylos and Sparta with all these random characters. But what I would say, if you're getting into reading it for the first time, is like, bear with him for the first four books. There are 24 books or chapters of the poem, and just keep an eye on Homer's great theme, which is the man. He begins the poem, Andromoi enepemousa, sing to me, of a man muse. And the whole thing is about who is this guy? And if you think about it as a kind of identity tale and a homecoming tale, and you keep an eye on the character of Odysseus, you find just like endless stuff that reveals itself with more and more rereading. Yeah. It has high replay value, as they say, of video games.
2: Okay, so Christopher Nolan, forget everything he just said, because I think we just made this sound really boring. Christopher Nolan, if you're going to go see a movie, Christopher Nolan, and I don't know if you feel this way, I think he's one of the better storytellers of our age.
4: He's so good. No question.
2: He's so good. And there is, you've seen the movie, so please tell me he didn't wreck it by putting a bunch of crap and woke crap in it. He just told a great story.
4: He did not wreck it. I'm totally ready to just say, this is a good movie. Now, there's a lot of footnotes and stuff that we can get into talking about, but just the bottom line is, the thing we were afraid of, which is completely reasonable and understandable. I was listening to you talking about how dumb actors are when they open their mouths. And boy, I want to co-sign. Like, just I'm so in for this writer, the shut up and sing, the shut up and act writer,
2: right?
4: That you want to put in people's contracts completely. Yeah. They've done so much damage to people who are already fed up, and correct, understandably, right? Because, like, correct, I always think about Rachel Zegler in Snow White, this disastrous Disney remake. And, you know, Snow White is famously very, very white. Zegler is not all that white. So people were kind of raising their eyebrows at that. But more than that, and much more importantly, she doesn't like the source material. She was giving this interview saying, oh, it's misogynist and it doesn't like women in power and it's all about keeping women down. So that, combined with the fact that these racial recastings only ever go in one direction, and you're kind of shamed for noticing this, right? I think that's driven people a little bit crazy. And I understand that, like, now whenever somebody does this, they think, oh no, here we go again. And with The Odyssey, which is such an incredible work of art and such a foundational work of Western literature, it's a very tender sore spot, right? Like, you're going to take this thing and you're just going to drag it through the muck and you're going to like tell me that it's evil and you're going to give me your stupid modern take on it. You know, so I think that's what people are worried about. And I think that got blown a little bit out of proportion because Nolan is not doing that at all in this movie. He makes some changes to the source material so you can like or not like, but none of them is designed to undermine the poem or to tell you you're wrong and racist for liking it. It's the actors who kind of mouthed off and it's the controversy that got kicked up around the poem. That stuff, you know, Lupita Nyong'o, who is one of the people that talked about, oh, Homer doesn't like women or whatever. You know, she's a great actress and she gives a really interesting performance in this. And she's really, her part is really like a vanishingly small part of the movie, as are a lot of the other things that people got upset and mad about. And Nolan really does, which not a lot of directors have done, he really does put the story on screen. He gives you Matt Damon as the smartest soldier around, tormented guy making his way back home. And he gives you Anne Hathaway in the best performance I've ever seen her give. Who,
2: she's good.
4: Unlike a lot of other Penelopes that have been on screen, she really does want Odysseus back. She loves him. She's, of course, conflicted. She's confused and in pain, but she passionately loves him and is waiting for him. And it's just a very moving story. So I don't know. I think Nolan does a really great job. The book is better, because the book's always better than the movie. But that's something that, you know, you can kind of talk about when you see the movie. The woke takeover stuff is what everyone was really afraid of. And that just doesn't happen. It's just not in this movie, which is great.
2: Yeah. You know, one of my favorite poets, you're going to lose a lot of respect for me, is Dr. Seuss. No.
4: Oh, boy.
2: One of my favorite poets is Edgar Allan Poe. And
4: oh, sure.
2: You like him? Because I just read something that said, most people, you know, especially in that era, all of the critics, all of the other poets, except for a few over in England, they all thought he was trash.
4: Yeah. Oh, poo. This is snobbery. This is just sheer people like Edgar Allan Poe. And that's why critics look down on him, I think. I mean, they think of him as trash or entertainment.
2: Wow.
4: And because it's fun, you know, because it's exciting and people like it, then they'd say, oh, he's not really a great poet. He's not a sophisticated literary artist. There are sophisticated great poets who are difficult to understand, but Poe is incredible. And he's a beautiful wordsmith. So is Dr. Seuss, by the way. A genius.
2: Yeah, no, I know.
4: It's impossible to do what Dr. Seuss does. Anyway, yes. Okay, so Poe.
2: Okay. Can you tell me there is, while we're here on ancient culture, except for the Poe thing, AI is now helping us unroll ancient scrolls that we haven't had access to. Do you know anything about this? Can you talk to me about this and what's happening and what we're finding?
4: I love this story. So this is like, I'm not used to people being interested in things that I'm passionate about because I'm a classicist. So the fact that there's this big movie about the Odyssey and this major AI story about classics.
2: Oh, no, you're nerding out. This is your weekend.
4: This is my moment. I am just like, put me in, coach.
2: Right.
4: So, but this is a genuinely awesome story, and it's awesome for about a zillion different reasons. These scrolls that you're talking about were buried under the ash of Vesuvius. You remember Mount Vesuvius? It exploded, erupted, and buried Pompeii, and there was another city, Herculaneum. And so obviously there's like incredible stuff preserved there, a lot of dead bodies, for one thing. But in addition, in the 18th century, they found this villa with a library. And it's not like today where you can just be a schmuck like me and have a big shelf of books behind you. It's like very few people were wealthy enough to have large collections of books. And so there's a lot of stuff in there that might be lost, that is lost from the ancient world that we could recover. And it's tantalizing because they're baked into these carbonized chunks, basically. They're like charcoal, basically. And so for centuries, people have been trying to figure out how to read them, how to read what's inside them without destroying them or just making them crumble to a million pieces. It's like an Indiana Jones type thing. You know, if you touch it, it falls apart. Right. And there have been all sorts of different mechanical efforts to do this, including most recently, and this was when I was in grad school, people were shooting them with x-rays, very highly powerful x-rays that can see inside the layers without touching the scrolls or doing damage to them. But it's really, really hard to figure out once you have the x-ray images how you're supposed to basically arrange them, virtually unroll them, they say, to make them lie flat so you can read them and see what's on them. And that's what AI has now helped people to do. There's this project called Vesuvius Project, which is funded by a tech investor where you get a prize if you can do this with one of the scrolls. Mm. And they just recently figured out how to do it with a complete scroll. So you can just look inside, into the past, into these priceless treasures using the help of AI, but not, and this is really important. I know we've talked about this before. The AI is not reading the scrolls. So it's not guessing what letters are there. It doesn't even know any Greek, if that makes sense. There's no language built into the AI.
2: It's just showing us what it is. Trained.
4: Exactly. Yeah. And then the people come along and they read the stuff that's in there. So
2: right
4: now, the one disappointing thing is right now, it's just, go ahead.
2: Oh, I'm sorry. Such a hassle. I got to do a 1 minute commercial and then we come back. Let me tell you about, Rough Greens. You eat food that's good for you. You live longer and happier. We know this about our kids. You would never feed high processed food. You'd never send your kids to McDonald's for a breakfast, lunch, and dinner. And that's what we do to our dogs. It's processed, highly processed, doesn't have everything it needs. So, that's why you need Rough Greens. 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
2: Gosh, I am already out of time. I only have a minute left with you. So go ahead and finish. What have they found?
4: Oh, well, right now, sorry to say, bunch of philosophy. The hope, there's all these scrolls left to unroll. We could find stuff by Aristotle. We could find poems that were missing, like Ennius, the great Roman, the great Latin poet. We have a tiny sliver from this period. We've got, you know, seven plays by Aeschylus, which is just a miniature portion of what he wrote. There could be anything in there. And I just love that, you know, the tech is actually working to help the humans rather than the other way around.
2: Mm. Thank you so much, Spencer. I'm glad to hear this review that
4: my pleasure.
2: The Odyssey is good. Because that's what I would expect from Christopher
4: Nolan. Rocks.
2: So thank you. Appreciate it. God bless you, man. Thank you.
4: Great to be here.
2: Spencer Klavan. Yep. That's, wouldn't it be interesting if we open up the scrolls and we found like the words to Beyonce and we realize, no, that's why those words are so good. They're ancient. Right? Yeah. Maybe words from Lizzo's songs, but certainly not Beyonce.

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12: 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Indy is 11 years old and he's obsessed with comics, cartoons, video games, all of it.
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11: And safe. 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

0: This is the Glenn Beck program, live from Los Angeles, California this week. I've been doing some work on a Christmas album that is coming out soon. You know, it's my daughter, and she's grown so much. It's amazing. And I'm watching her work with Roger Love, he's worked with everybody. He was saying my daughter lost some confidence, and he said, you know, I get a call probably twice a year from, and I won't say the name, but one of the biggest names you could imagine. And I get a call from her manager and says, you got to come over. She doesn't think she can sing anymore. And he's like, what? She's lost confidence. She doesn't think she can sing anymore. And he said, have you tried just bringing her a mirror and reminding her who she is? But I've learned so much from him, and it is really all about, and next week I want to talk about this in a non-musical way, but I've learned so much that it really is, most of life is about confidence. It's hard work, being prepared, and then having the confidence to do it. Because once you have the confidence to do it, your whole life will change just based on how you feel about yourself. And he was working with people that we had sing for Ellis Island. They had never sung. I wanted to give some people a chance to sing for the first time. They've always wanted to sing, but never really had the chance to do it. And so I wanted to give them really difficult songs that they could sing. And then, you know, at least they would be able to say, I sang on Ellis Island, staring in the eyes of the Statue of Liberty for the 250th birthday. And Ricky, you've been chomping at the bit to tell me something about an update on this.
1: One of those difficult songs, and it was the most difficult, was Oh Lady Liberty. The range in that was insane.
0: And it was in French.
1: Some of you guys may remember that Chrissy Owens, it was the mom who auditioned for our Ellis Island singing contest, and she won. And if you weren't at the event, here's a clip of her singing Oh Lady Liberty in her first big public debut. Can we play that?

0: Okay. So this is where you're going to need your tissues, because the message I got from her is exactly the reason why Glenn added empowerment to the mission of Torch. Listen to this from Chrissy. I just wanted to let y'all know that the Atlanta Braves asked me to sing at the stadium next week. Pretty sure it's because someone from their office saw me on Ellis Island. They don't hold auditions for regular vocalists. It is pretty much invite only. So you have to be a celeb or a school group to even have a shot at it. And they invited me. This stadium holds 41,000 people, and this game will be on ESPN during primetime. It's all possible because you guys gave me a shot. Oh, crap. Sorry, Glenn. I'm turning into you. She just wanted to let you know how much yours and Glenn's and the whole team's kindness and support has meant to me. Thank you. That's July 22nd at 7:15 p.m. Eastern. Go watch Chrissy Owens and cheer on live.
1: That is fabulous. Chrissy, I'm so happy for you. So you know, I knew our audience so well. I knew they would pick her because it came down to you, the audience, voting. And I knew they would pick her because, for a different reason, but exactly the same reason. I saw her when she auditioned. She sent in a video. She's a mom. And her kids, she had no time to herself. So she doesn't speak French. She learned this song. She's not a professional singer, never done it ever before. She learned the song in French, and then she auditions, and she was like out of the park. But the whole time, one of her children was constantly tugging on, mom, mom, mom, mom. And she would just grab their head and redirect them over to like their sandwich. And she auditioned like that while she was navigating all of the, and I thought, if that woman can sing that song that well in an audition while navigating her children to sandwiches, this woman can, she could do anything. And she knocked it out of the park. And now, literally, she's going to knock it out of the park. Ricky is exactly right. For over 20 years, I have started every hour with the fusion of entertainment and enlightenment. And when I started The Blaze, I told my staff a year before, as we were getting ready to, as I was explaining what Torch, I'm sorry, when I started The Torch, as I was explaining what I was going to do with Torch and why I was making this move in my career, I said, and we're changing the entertainment and enlightenment. And I know a few people who have been on my staff forever went, oh, what is he doing? He's gone insane. And I said, we're adding one word, empowerment, because that's what the next phase, which I'm in now, the last phase of my career has to be about. I can't just entertain you. I can't just bring you some enlightenment or some information. I want to empower you to use that information, to use the things that you hear on this program, to empower you by let me tell you a quick story. God, you know what it's like to live riddled with ADD like this? Oof. I've been watching Roger work with my daughter for the last week, and she's been in the studio and she's just pounding her head against the wall. She's doing stuff she could have never done before, 2 years ago. And I'm watching him, I'm sitting right next to him the whole time at the control board, and he's directing her. And he'll open up his mic into her studio, and he'll say, that was great. And I want you to blah, blah, blah. Well, after the first 2 days of really listening to him, I realized the man has never used the word but. That was really good, but this time I want you to never. So we're having lunch on day 3. And I said, Roger, you don't use the word but, do you? And he said, oh, no, I swore that off long ago. This guy was teaching at UCLA. I found this out yesterday. He's teaching music at UCLA at 16. Teaching music at UCLA at 16. He said, no, but just shuts everybody down. I want to start living by that rule alone. I think that will change my life. I think that could change your life. I think that will empower not only you, but empower everyone around you. Because I've always believed there's no such thing as no. There is no but, as I used to say, there's no but. Meaning you can say, no, not that way. But if we do this and this and this, I think we can accomplish that. So you don't ever just say no. But I think even more empowering is, okay, that's a really good idea. And if we do this and this and this, I think we can accomplish it. And if we start thinking that way, even just for ourselves, not just for the people that we're trying to motivate around us. And if you're a manager or you're a leader of people, thinking that way, it's so subtle. I'm not even sure my daughter noticed it. It's so subtle and so empowering, but I'm wondering how empowering it is if you lived your life yourself and never said the word but to yourself. I really like that, but I really want to go, but. I am now at the age of my life where I can look back and I can see things that just didn't work in my life. Things that I tried, the things that I thought were true, and turns out they're not true. And I think it was my grandfather used to say, youth is wasted on the young. And it's so true, because you get to a point to where you can see things more clearly. And you can see these things that just empower you, and just empower others, whether they're just watching, listening, or standing next to you, doing it with you. And that's what I want to bring to you. That's my goal for the next. That's why I started Torch. You know, that's why we just finished our first two episodes, and I'm going to let it sit for a while. We're going to work on another audio series, but I'm going to let it sit for a while. Maybe next year we'll work on episode 3 and 4 of The American Story. But The American Story, I'm telling you, it will empower you. I was sitting during lunch. I happened to have my copy of the first draft of the Declaration of Independence, because I had to go give a speech the other day in Las Vegas, I think it was. I had to give a speech, and so I brought it with me. And it happened to be in the car, and I was talking during lunch, and this guy who is just running the control board of the studios, we were talking at lunch one day, and he brought up something about our founders or something. And I said, you know, I have something. Let me get in the car and show you something. And I brought it out, and he was blown away. And he said, how do I not know this? How are we not taught that? This is a guy in Los Angeles. And I said, I know, right? He's like, Glenn, that changes everything. That changes my complete understanding. He's like, I want to go back and read about it now. And I'm like, I didn't say this, but I'm like, yes, that was the point. Go and listen to some of the things that we have on Torch. Listen to the first two episodes. You want it commercial free, you can get all 20 episodes right now. And I think we're up to 16 is the death of Abraham Lincoln and the assassination attempts of Abraham Lincoln. And then what happens after he dies, and then Reconstruction. Boy, you really want to understand. You want to understand that nothing has changed, just the names. It's the American story. You will find it empowering. Information, knowledge, and age give you wisdom. I can help you with information, and I can help you with knowledge. You're the one that has to put it into practice and gain wisdom to teach all of it to others. But you're smart enough to do it. See, I just did it, but. And you're smart enough to do it. You're smart enough to figure it out. You're smart enough to find the truth, because it's everywhere. Let me encourage you to do that this weekend. All right, more in just a second. Our sponsor is SuperSure.
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0: You know, I want to share with you, in speaking of empowerment, a Gen Z writer that I talked about earlier this week. She wrote something on capitalism, and she has gone viral now. 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
1: I recently saw a viral video about a fridge from 1958, and the comments drove me crazy. Everyone seemed to agree that the reason why they didn't have a fridge as cool as that one is because of capitalism. This could not be more wrong. So while I couldn't find that exact model, I did track down an ad for a similar fridge from 1958. It cost $400, so about $4,600 today. Most modern fridges are way less expensive than that. In fact, $4,600 these days will get you just about the nicest fridge that money can buy. This smart fridge is 50% larger than the 1958 one. It has a built-in ice maker, a water dispenser, and some very fancy beverage storage. Not only are fridges cheaper today, but modern American families are much richer than they were in the 1950s. In fact, in 1950, around 20% of American homes didn't even have fridges. Why did appliances become less expensive? It comes down to technological innovation and competition from foreign models. So no, capitalism is not the reason why you don't have that vintage fridge. It's why you, normal person watching this video, can afford a fridge in the first place.
0: It's amazing, amazing. Average people are making a difference. Now, one more video that's been going around, making the rounds, and I haven't had time to talk about it. Some people are saying she's like a baseball coach from the Great Depression. No, she's Chris Farley. She's a Democratic representative and Senate candidate. Haley Stevens, I want you to listen to this. Tell me she's not Chris Farley.
2: 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I am going to be telling the stories on our behalf. And you better believe I'm going to be doing it with a little bit of joy, a little bit of enthusiasm, a little bit of energy, and a little bit of stick it to them. Because that's the Michigan way.
0: I mean, I have no idea what her policy. She might be an absolute communist. I have no idea, but I kind of want her to be in, because I want her just to be on the Senate floor and just go, you're going to live down in a van by the river.
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6: The Iran war is widening. I'm Roxanne Evans, Fox News. Iran threatening to escalate pressure on the U.S. if strikes continue. Fox's Aisha Hosni has more from the White House.
7: On the seventh consecutive night of U.S. airstrikes, Iran claims the U.S. is hitting civilian infrastructure. But the White House denies that, telling Fox the United States military has carried out strikes exclusively on military targets, including military logistics infrastructure, adding that it's Iran that's attacking civilian ships in the Strait. Still, a senior IRGC commander now warning that if U.S. strikes continue for several more days, Iran will move into a phase of full-scale offensive operations. According to Reuters, the Iranians ordered the Houthis in Yemen to close the Bab el-Mandab Strait, a critical oil route, if the U.S. hits Iran's power infrastructure.
6: The White House says Iranian diplomats are ready to negotiate. Maine's nominating convention is almost a week away. Democrats still looking for their Senate nominee. This after Graham Plattner withdrew from the race. Fox's Brian Yenis with the latest.
8: The race to replace Graham Plattner as Maine's Democratic Senate nominee is off to a precarious start. 8 of the 12 candidates vying to replace Plattner debated for the first time Thursday night. 4 Democrats, who won at least 20% of the vote in June's primary, debated first, followed by 4 longer-shot candidates. After, the New York Times declared, quote, Maine Democrats don't exactly have a deep bench, noting halting answers, convoluted responses, and stilted deliveries. Plattner's popularity looms large over the race. He won the June Democratic primary in a landslide, but was forced to quit after being accused of rape, which he denies.
6: Maine has until July 27th. 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

0: Welcome to Coast AM. I'm your host for the evening. My name is Rich Barra. Before we begin tonight's journey, I want to thank George Norrie for inviting me back to steer the ship once again, especially on a Friday night where we do open lines. Now, it's always an honor to be here. And whenever this broadcast, or wherever this broadcast finds you tonight, whether you're struggling to get to sleep, one of those night owls, or driving the highway, I'm glad you decided to come aboard. So let's sail into the mystic together, shall we? Now, tonight, we broadcast from our underground bunker studio, deep in the heart of the Arizona desert. Lights are low, my coffee's hot, and curiosity is always on the menu. This is a place where questions are encouraged, mysteries are explored, and the unexplained is never dismissed without a conversation. For the first 2 hours, we're heading to one of the most remote places on Earth, Antarctica, a frozen continent larger than the United States and Mexico combined, locked beneath miles of ancient ice. Now, scientists continue to study it, explore it, and they've risked everything to reach it. And for decades, it's fueled stories of secret expeditions, unexplained discoveries, hidden civilizations, strange anomalies beneath the ice, and even whispers that something or someone may have been there long before we ever arrived. How much is history? How much is legend? And where, if anywhere, do the two begin to overlap? Our guest tonight, Christopher Macklin, who has spent years exploring those questions, along with the subjects of UFOs, extraterrestrial intelligence, consciousness, remote viewing, healing, and humanity's possible connection to something far bigger than ourselves. Well, then, as Coast to Coast tradition calls for, the second half of the show, well, that belongs entirely to you. We're going to do open lines. And if you've ever witnessed something, I'll put this out here for you to call in that you can explain. If you've had an encounter that changed your perspective, if you've gone from skeptic to believer, or I don't know, maybe even believer to skeptic, I want to hear your story. Bring your questions, your theories, your experiences, and yes, even your doubts. Some of the most unforgettable moments ever on Coast history. I've listened for a long time, even back in the Art Bell days, all through George's show. They've all come from the people, you, the listener, listening tonight. So settle in, turn down the lights, maybe pour another cup of coffee so you can keep up with us. Hands on the wheel, 10 o'clock and 2 o'clock if you're on the highway. The night is young. Our journey begins right now. What I want to do is take a quick break here. Let's get some ad stuff taken care of so we can spend some time really digging in with Chris. We'll do that when we come right back on Coast to Coast AM.
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0: Welcome back to Coast AM. I'm your host, Rich Barra, and let's talk about Christopher Macklin. He's a UFO and ET expert who brings several facets to his work. Now he explores the subject of bioweaponry, manufactured illnesses, remote viewing, spiritual attacks, entities, all kinds of stuff, the deep state and starseeds and how they're connected to humanity. His work examines positive and negative ET races that are on our planet, as well as alien connections. Welcome to Coast. I'm very excited about this. Christopher Macklin, welcome to the show.
1: Hi, Rich. Thanks for having me. Bless your heart.
0: I've been trying to get you on for a long time. In fact, you cover so much stuff that it's almost hard to know where to begin. So before we dive into the entities in the Antarctica stuff, tell me what took you from being what I like to say a normal muggle into sort of exploring this world. What turned your brain on?
1: Well, it's kind of, you know, I went through a normal life, and you know, I think a lot of people, you wake up at the right time, or it's activated at the right time. I went through my life, saw craft in the sky, different things, but I didn't really concentrate on it. And then I got, you know, Green Masters, went in the corporate world, and I was looking around thinking, this is awful, there's something better than this. And then basically I went bankrupt in 2007.
0: I think a lot everything. Of people went bankrupt in 2007.
1: And I joined the club. Basically after that, you know, I was kind of semi-homeless, and actually George did say that next time if it happens, give him a call, he'll give me a burger, you know. But anyway, what happened is that, you know, I went bankrupt, and that allowed me to really wake up on my spiritual journey. I've got some great gifts, you know, especially for healing and things like this. But I was looking, ever since I was a child, I could see through the veil, I could see UFOs. I said, Dad, there's a UFO up there. Well, there's a saucer thing up there. You know, he goes, I can't see it, you know. So I've been able to
0: Well,
1: see
0: isn't
1: the
0: that
1: veil.
0: Interesting? Right, even right there. So
1: oh, yeah.
0: I wonder about that. Do you think it's like people who can detect ghosts? Do you think some of us can see through that veil where things that are flying in the sky where others might not?
1: Oh yeah, you can, you know. I mean, you have to kind of tune your eyes in. I mean, you know, on our house here, you know, we've had a lot of Native Americans. I see them walking around, there's a lot of activity, and most people don't see it because you have to see through the veil, you know, if they've passed away. So I see that all the time. And we had a horse at the front of the garden, and I said to my wife, there's a horse there, and she goes, well, I can't see it, but she's got clairaudience and she could hear it. So yeah, it's a good gift. And anyway, I really investigate UFOs. I can remote view places, and I've done a lot of remote viewing. I've kind of, you know, cut back on it because at the moment we're doing so many healings because people are really struggling in this world, bless them, you know. So
0: is that the struggle that humanity is going through, and the seemingly increasingly sharing of what appear to be artificial craft? Are they coinciding? Are they both ramping up at the same time? Coincidence or no?
1: I think they are ramping up at the same time. I think a lot of the people are going, you know, really anxiety ridden, don't know what to do, you know, what do I do on this planet? I don't recognize it. And I think, you know, I mean, the last couple of weeks, I don't even know this, but the human residence was shut off for 3 days.
0: Yes.
1: And, you know, the benevolent beings were clearing out the negative frequencies, and then they shut it back on. And that sounds great, except that, well, and the second thing that happened is the craft were actually firing, you know, really good energy here, you know, the benevolent beings. So what's happening, especially over the last 3 weeks, 4 weeks, people are really struggling because what's happened, as the vibration, because it's so fast, you release a lot of trauma within your body, and also it makes you discombobulated. And in addition to that, you know, our whole bodies are changing little by little to crystalline structure. So there's a lot going on, and, you know, I'm seeing like, wow, you know, what's happening? You know, I've got stomach issues, I've got headaches, I've got all sorts of things. So there's a lot of symptoms from these changes, and I've seen it. I've never seen it like this, especially the last 2 weeks. It's been insane.
0: Well, let's back up for just a second, because you're talking about benevolent beings, and you also say that there's some negative, highly aggressive other beings that are around. So talk to me, educate me a little bit, because I'm relatively new at learning about this stuff. So who are the positive beings, who are the negative beings, and how do we stay away from the bad ones?
1: It's interesting. Well, the positive ones, you know, benevolent ones, they are people like, you know, the Arcturians, Lemurians, and Antarians, Andromedans, and Palladians. You know, they're all here to help us, and they're all helping, especially the Arcturians. They're really getting involved because, you know, yeah. So what's happening is that they're working with the planet to try and really, and certain selected white hat people down here to turn the planet around. And, yeah, it's really good. The negative ones are, what have you got? Anunnaki, Draconians, Luciferians, Archons, and also you got a load of snake beings and different things, but, you know, they're the main ones.
0: You're kind of talking about demons and angels in a little bit of a way, aren't you?
1: Oh yeah, absolutely. I mean, the nasty ones, you know, the dark, you know, the reptilian type ones, they're really they're aggressive, and it's what's interesting is that they can switch dimensions. They live kind of between the fourth and the third dimension. We've talked about shapeshifters before, and that's what they do. You know, they can actually come into this dimension and they can shapeshift. So if they look at a human being, they can turn into a. It's never exact, but it's almost identical to, you know, a human being that's here.
0: You can
1: always
0: spot
1: them with their eyes.
0: You can spot them?
1: Yeah. I've got a little, it sounds crazy, but I've got a little, I don't know the word prayer, but map of intent. And can I share it?
0: Yes, sure.
1: So if you think, you know, the things about reptilians is this. You can always feel in your chest, they're really dark, you know. I remember when I was four, believe it or not. And one was in my room, and I could see it. Dad, there's a reptilian. He was actually out of this dimension. So my dad comes running. Where? Yeah, it's there, you know. Where? I realized, oh, you don't see it. But I could tell it was real because of the dark feeling in your chest. And anyway, I managed to move it, even at the age of four. I just said, get it out of my room. It went. I thought, oh, wow. Now, if you think someone's a reptilian, because, you know, their eyes can't stay. They, you know, they blink, slit, and then they go away. If you think someone's a reptilian, you know, shapeshifter, all you have to do is basically look at them, and if you want to do, and say it with authority, and it's simple. So you ground yourself, I am of God, I ground myself to the earth, dear God, I command you show this person in their true form. Thank you, God, send you unconditional love, so be it. What will happen is you'll get an opaque overlay around that person of that reptilian being. It's amazing. Yeah.
0: Okay, so you come from an interesting point of view, because not only are you a staunch believer in the different types of aliens, you're also a believer in God, and I guess therefore the devil too, right? So everything's at play.
1: Oh, everything's at play. I define God as God, Goddess, Prime Creator. I just use the word God because it's simple, you know. But yeah,
0: well, sure.
1: Absolutely.
0: Yeah, I think that's a important distinction. So, all right. So you've laid a lot on us here in a few minutes. So we are not alone, but it also seems like these beings, whether they be benevolent or malevolent, seem to be hiding from us in a way, because it's not like they're showing up, you know, at halftime at the World Cup. We have bad images of them, you know, like blurry images, if anything. And we have stories from people, but it's not like the way you roll it out, like, well, you can tell when a person's a reptilian. I personally don't believe that I've seen a reptilian. I believe that I've worked with them in radio sales over the years, but I don't know that I've necessarily seen one on the street that I could identify as you talk about it. Maybe I don't have the talent or the, or maybe I've forgotten what I knew as a child. Is that what's happened with most of us?
1: I think sometimes if you're not looking for that thing, you know, you don't see it. Can I give you an example?
0: Please.
1: For example, NPCs, non-player characters, what are they? Well, I always teach people, you know, if you want a proper human being, you need a woman's womb with the God energy so that when the soul comes in, it connects with the fetus. Now, what these races have done is they've replicated, especially the Grey Reticular, they've been replicating humanoids. The problem is that they weren't that bright at the moment, so there were fertilized eggs and eggs and sperm into a, you know, a plastic container, basically, you know, and they harbored it. But the problem is, what happened is you don't get a proper human soul, you get an AI it's a draconian AI soul, but they look human. So when you walk around, you've got an AI robotic human being walking around, how can you tell who they are? If you look in their eyes, they're absolutely dead. There's no light in whatsoever.
0: Oh, yeah, I guess so, I probably dated a few of those people then. The dead eyes, that's all you had to say.
1: Yeah, definitely. Absolutely. No, I mean, you know, there's a lot of them. There's actually 75-80% of this planet is NPCs.
0: Are you kidding me?
1: No.
0: You're talking about, of all the people on the planet, the majority of them aren't from a womb?
1: No.
0: Are you kidding me? See, this is sort of shocking news to me.
1: No. I mean, if you look at... let me just give you an idea. And think about this. Let me just have a look. It's important to get the data. I can never remember the data. Where is it? Yeah, but it is shocking. You just don't realize what it is. I'm just trying to find... I can't find it, but, you know, if you look at the 500s, you know, there was like 400 million people here, you know, and then it goes up, but, you know, 500s, 600s, and suddenly it accelerates and to something that's unprecedented. So how do you get that many people? I'm just trying to find the list because I think it's really good to tell you. But
0: And you don't think it's just reproduction?
1: Oh, no, here we go. Right, have a look at this. Right, 1500s, 438 million people. 1600s, 500 million people. So another, you know, 40 yeah, million.
0: That makes sense.
1: 16 to 1700s, 610 million. 1700, so that's another, like, you know, 5 to 610, it's just 110 million. It's still a little high. 17 to 1800s, it goes from 610 to 1 billion. I mean, that's a massive, massive change. 1800 to 1900, it goes from 1 billion to 1.6 billion. And then listen to this, 1900s to 2000, it goes from 1.6 billion to 6.144 billion. I mean, I don't know what about you, but this doesn't make sense. So, and then 20 to 2024, 6.1 to 8.7 billion. You know, The figures don't make sense. So if you track this thing, there's something going on with it. And that's, I mean, the Grey Reticular were abducting people, and they signed contracts with different nefarious governments that, and it started with, of course, Germany and with Hitler, where they're abducting people and stealing the eggs and sperm. And they were, you know, putting them in a incubator and, you know, fertilizing them. But they realized, oh, this is not working. So they started doing something else after that, but yeah, it's a crazy thing.
0: Wow, that's kind of nuts. I want to spend a little time here on Antarctica too, which is one of the reasons I wanted to have you on, because you spent a lot of time studying Antarctica. So it's the fifth largest continent on the planet, nearly twice the size of Australia, right? Tons of ice, miles of ice, battered by brutal temperatures. And it is protected, this is a fact, by an international treaty that leaves much of it largely untouched by the average person. First of all, why is that treaty there that you can't explore it? It can't just be because it's dangerous. What is there? I guess what I'd like to know is, when you hear all the stories surrounding Antarctica, how do you, Christopher, begin separating what might be legitimate mystery from what has simply become modern legend? What's the facts?
1: Well, the facts are that, you know, the weaponry they have and the off-planet technology they have isn't way bigger than this portion of, I call it the Hunger Game portion, what we're in, which is a firmament over it, and they control it. Now, if you think about it, you know, what sort of weaponry do we have? Do we have plasma lasers? Do we have all these, you know, new technology? We don't. And that's just changed, actually, which is really good. Maybe we'll talk about that later. So I think what's happening is the governmental system before was subservient, so they had to go over and pay homage and do various nasty things to you know, get a treaty so that they can continue doing what they're doing. That means that a lot of our governments are subservient to these reptilians. That no longer is the case, but it was in the past. So they wouldn't ever challenge them because they didn't have the weaponry to go up against them.
0: So when you talk about, I was going to say, you talk about World War II, you talk about the famous story of Admiral Byrd taking, a huge army there and then just basically turning around and never going back again. Are you saying that there were civilizations of reptilians in charge that turned them around?
1: Yeah, I mean, I don't know whether they saw the underground ones, but, you know, on the ground, they've got pods with, like, the Argothians. I mean, they're actually peaceful, but they don't want us there because we're all, you know, we're all out of balance and, you know, we're all angry, we're all at war. And, you know, they want peace, so they want to be left alone. So if you go anywhere near it, they'll challenge you. But they are benevolent. But, you know, the malevolent ones underneath, you know, the reptilians, they created an alliance to actually be able to control the planet. And they have, it's interesting because Antarctica is it's a kind of a planetary motherboard. You know, think about that. And all the ley lines go out. And, you know, they've got portal architecture embedded within that grid. They've got etheric nodes, interfaces to the Earth's core, subglacial structures, you know, and crystalline matrices. All this stuff, you know, sends energy out, so they can kind of change. They can affect human consciousness, you know, by the frequencies. They can also affect, obviously, disrupt the poles, and and also the you know, the people's behavior as well, because, you know, if you start putting negative energy, people are going to get really sick. And so, you know,
0: that might be happening.
1: Oh, it is. Well, I think it's starting to turn around now. I mean, it has been, but they are, I know the Space Force, maybe we'll talk about later, but Space Force is starting to break it down now. And it's about, I think, 75% the firmament and all these things. And like I say, this human resume stall. Well, how did that happen? Well, there's a lot of things going on down there.
0: Yeah, it sounds like it. Do we humans have technology, weaponry, things to combat against the not benevolent? I guess I should ask you that when we come back from break. Hold on to that thought. When we come back, we'll talk more about the alien races that allegedly are here already, have been here for a long time. And I think we need to ask Christopher, what is it that they want besides control? When we come back on Coast to Coast AM.

0: fraud. I'm just...
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1: Kind of cool to know that that song, Kurt Cobain with Nirvana, he's singing that right there, laying flat on his back. You can almost hear it. Our guest tonight, Christopher Macklin, all of his stuff linked up at Coast to Coast AM. And we're talking about Antarctica, and we're talking about these races that Chris have said, these alien races, off planet, we'll say, societies that have been here for a very, very long time. And we're also talking a little bit about his ability to remote view. And I kind of want to ask you a little bit about the Stargate thing, the technology. What kinds of things is it used for, and who's using the Stargate? That's a real thing too.
2: Oh yeah, I mean, you got, you know, you got big Stargates. I mean, there's one in Iran, one in Iraq. They're all over the place. There's several. But it's interesting. People often ask me, well, what's a portal? What's the difference between a portal and Stargate? You know, portal basically is a natural phenomena where it's open all the time. You know, you just got a portal. The problem is if you go near a portal, it doesn't have any coordinates. So if you go in a portal, it'll switch you and fold you into time space somewhere where you don't know on Earth what's going on. And that's like the Hadron Collider. You know, they've switched it off. But what was interesting is that I know, because I know some insiders there, because I actually went over to try and shut it down, you know, by the power of, you know, beings and everything else. But what was interesting is that there's a lot of scientists now, when they fired it up, it goes so fast and people just go missing and they never found them again. Now, that's a natural portal. You know,
1: yeah, could that be where a lot of the missing scientists have been messing around with Stargates and portals?
2: Yeah, absolutely.
1: I wasn't actually kidding. Is that
2: no,
1: possible?
2: No, I realize that. Yeah, you're absolutely right. You know, and they did. You know, they have. Because she was, you know, the person I was talking to, because she was going to take me in there, she said, you know, a lot. You know, when they get in the control room, when it's firing up, they just disappear. And they're never to be seen again, because although it opens a portal, it's a portal. So it's got no coordinates. Where you go in the other end, you have no idea, you know. And then how do you get back, you know, so... But the Stargate is different, and Stargate technology, I think, is brilliant. And what they do is they develop the same type of system, except at the front end, they've got basically a system of coordinates. So, and every Stargate has a coordinate. So, like, for example, if you want to go to your ground, you know, say I wanted to go back to England tonight, so I'd find out my father, put his coordinates in, and literally you should walk through it, and you walk straight into his room. So, and they have that technology. I haven't seen one of those gates, but I've actually seen a agent who was in a meeting with me. So I'm going to demonstrate something to you. And he had a briefcase. He had a vase over here, and it just switched over there just immediately. So he said, that's
1: not a very far Stargate. That's not like going to other galaxies. He just went across the room.
2: Exactly, but it was just a demonstration.
1: Starter kit. Stargate.
2: Well, they have this technology. Imagine that, you know, you can travel off planet, you can travel dimensions, you can travel in different countries.
1: Different times? You
2: know. Oh, yeah. Can you just... I don't know, actually. I haven't thought of that. Maybe. You know, maybe if you're actually going into dimensions, because interdimensional, of course, you know, in a different time, so maybe same space, different time, or different time, or maybe different time, different space. I think, yes, you know.
1: I find myself fascinated by the world of social media and the algorithm that feeds what we look at. Many of the guests that we've had on this very show, I have found through Instagram. And just maybe an hour before you came on, I was looking through my Instagram and a Stargate thing pulled up, and they said that Saddam Hussein was extremely well aware of where the Stargates were in Iraq. In fact, he had a tunnel built from the palace right to the opening of a Stargate. Had you heard that?
2: Oh, yeah, yes, yeah. Well, actually, the Iran one is the main one. The Iraq one... I can't remember which way it went, but one is a booster of the other, you know. And, yeah, that's why it's really important. They didn't want him messing about with it because, you know, he can bring technology from other areas if it's allowed. The thing is about it is interesting in the Earth is that the Galactic Federation will not allow us to travel off planet unless we get peace, and that's going to take a while.
1: Is that why we haven't? So either we haven't gone anywhere, or we've been going to vastly different galaxies for a long time. So is there a secret space program that we're running that lets us go everywhere, or we just haven't gone anywhere yet because the beings are blocking it?
2: No, I think they've got an alliance with a secret space program, in quotes, because that doesn't depend on having peace on the planet. That's just going, I mean, they go to Mars. I mean, I don't know why, you know, people are having rockets and things, because in New York and different places, they've got jump sites, and you just go in literally in a lift and bang, you're on Mars.
1: What?
2: It's a Stargate. Yeah.
1: We have that? That's around?
2: Oh, yeah. Yeah, yeah. I know people who've been there. Yeah.
1: You're really messing with my head tonight, Christopher. I'm telling you. I'm learning a lot here. Well, let's talk a little bit more about that when we come back. Let's take a quick break, and we'll come right back with Christopher Macklin on Coast to Coast AM.
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1: Welcome back to Coast AM. I'm your host, Rich Barra. Our guest, Christopher Macklin. We're talking about stargates. We're talking about Antarctica. We're talking about aliens. We're talking about remote viewing. And you'd mentioned that you remote view a lot. Can you give me a starter's guide of how I could remote view something that I target? How do you do that?
2: Well, you kind of have to get your vibration up. And there's a few ways. You can actually, if you can either do it by basically being able to get your soul out of your body. It takes some work, you know, it takes some practice. But you know what happens is, if you can meditate, get your soul leaves your body on an umbilical cord and can go anywhere, look at things, and then come back. Now the way I remote view, it's different. It's in my mind, connected to the peculiar that being. So I can see like inside people's bodies, but it's almost like a picture, you know, like a video in your mind, and you can see it, you know. So there's a couple of ways to do it.
1: Do you get blips?
2: No, like you don't get blips.
1: Well, okay, so I was thinking about this. So we've had, again, I'm sort of a healthy skeptic. I have lots of questions. I don't really come in with a, "Well, that can't be true." I'm just skeptical. And we've had, you know, psychics on before, and I will do a thing where I go to break and I'll try to vibe out where they're at, right? right in the moment, and I feel like I can see things, but like there's nothing specific. Like I feel like I can see that they don't have a lot of food in their fridge, just a couple of yogurts. So I feel like, you know, they're sitting next to a desk that is this old secretary desk that you lift up and, you know, people would keep bills in. Like I feel like I can see things like that. And when I bring them up on the show, the guests will generally say, yes, that's correct. But I also think it's kind of BS, because I'm just saying the first thing that popped into my mind. So how do you know what to dismiss and what is, you know, what has got some tangibility to it?
2: Well, I think you have to practice, you know, it's practice. It doesn't happen overnight, but you practice. And for example, you know, if you go into the room, get someone to put like a, you know, a crystal or something and say, okay, where's the crystal? You know, put it somewhere where you don't know, where's the crystal? And then, you know, you remote view and, you know, you look at, oh, it's on the bed or it's over there. But, you know, it takes a bit to do it. It took me some time to really understand it. But when it does, you know, it's amazing, because I can actually look inside people's bodies and see, you know, things going on, things like that. So, and it helps you with the healing, because, you know, you need to know what's going on, what's happened to the heart. Oh, there's some nano in the heart, or there's something else going on. And then, you know, you can start fixing it. So it's kind of a necessary instrument, you know, for my work, for sure.
1: If you can see something in your body, let's say it's a, you know, a blockage in the heart, do you also have the power to heal it?
2: Oh yeah, I do it every day. I'll give you a little example. I had a little girl, she was 12, and she had open heart surgery. The ejection fraction, the pumping fraction was like, I don't know, 18. And I worked on her for a while, and 18 is really bad, you know, it's like end stage heart failure. I worked on her for about 4 to 6 months, you know, building the heart muscle, building the heart muscle. She went back to the cardiologist, and it had gone up to 45, which is near normal. And they're going, wow, how did this work? Because it doesn't happen. So, yeah, you know, we have the ability to, improve everything. You can fix anything. It's, you know, I work with the Melchizedek beings, so they go into the body and they do stuff, and, you know, you remote view and making sure they're doing the right things. It's just, you know, it's a technique, you know.
1: It's hard to tell from talking to you, based on what you know. Are you optimistic about our future? Okay, let me ask you this. If I'm talking to you a year from now, what headline do you think will be happening that we would be surprised by today that you and I might be talking about next year?
2: Well, I've got a feeling. I mean, things are really bad now. Like I say, I mean, people are, I work on 2,000 people a week, and they're all struggling, like, oh my God, what's going to happen? Is it worth it? I believe that we're at the precipice of something big, and I don't just think it's not just like, oh, press the EBS. Don't forget, you know, I mean, apart from this administration, most administrations in the past have been connected to this Antarctic, you know, malevolent system, and they're just after, you know, making people sick and, you know, basically making them discombobulated, sending frequency after them, you know, that make you ill, you know, all these GMO foods, you know, you name it, they've done it. And I think...
1: And that comes from Antarctica, all that?
2: No, the influence does, yeah. You know,
1: the
2: like,
1: influence of the GMO foods, the making people sick.
2: Well, GMO foods, if you eat them, what happens, it's got agrobacterium in it, and it damages the DNA over a period of time. So if you got stealth pathogens effectively, they will, which is like Lyme, HIV/AIDS, Agent Orange, they'll replicate in the body because it damages the DNA. DNA and immune system is all connected, so that becomes a problem. So it gives people illness. You know, in what's the agenda of them? Well, you know, it's GMOs, it's money, mind control. They want to try and mess with your mind, so, you know, it gets discombobulated and your neurons aren't firing. I mean, look at all the scrolling nowadays. It's really bad for your brain. That's why
1: it sure
2: I don't scroll anymore. Yeah, yeah. And then they're destroying families. There's a new thing out called, it's called cancel culture, where, you know, literally kids are just disappearing and say, I don't want to speak to you again, to the parents. So what's this about? You know, during the pandemic, you know, you got if people vax versus no vax, mask versus no mask, that mask, and then you got LGBTQ, all sorts of different agendas have come in to try and separate people. And it's so sad because everyone gets so angry. And, child abuse, paedophilia, war, you know, so many things. And this is all set up by the reptilians to create anger, to create discord, to create wars. So, and they feed off the leash, you know.
1: Well, I mean, to me, that's just downright evil. That is demon stuff. That what you talk about is that. So what do we have to combat that? Because it seems like this is an enemy that thrives on the slow takeover, yeah, where, you know, it might even take a couple of generations to get total control, but it seems like a very patient, let's introduce this. And it just is so interesting to me that the age of social media, you know, things like illnesses that are super flus, super, you know, COVID, all that stuff, the internet becoming popular, AI becoming popular, all happening at the same time, disclosure happening right now. Well, to an extent anyway. Why is it all happening now? What are we really building to?
2: Well, I think we're building to a precipice where something's got to change. And I think what's happened is over the time, the negative people, the cabal, as I call them, whatever you want, Illuminati, it doesn't matter. I think they've been manufacturing this, and it's getting worse and worse. But I think it's a precipice where, you know, we can get it back. I mean, there's an alliance, you know, Agenda, Space Force Agenda 47. And the goal of them is to dismantle the planetary grid system. You know, it's basically a prison grid. So their job is, because people think, oh, what's Space Force doing? You know, and the grid is basically described as like sustaining a global illusion system. I mean, if people realized what was happening and woke up, then they'd go against it. But the problem is the way it's been subtly introduced, you know, people just accept things. I mean, the disruption that would collapse the illusion worldwide. And so suddenly, like, for example, you know, the firmament above the planet, that's breaking down now. So that's kept us enslaved. So we're basically like in the Hunger Games, in this, what we think is the world. I mean, the planet's much bigger, but
1: you're saying the firmament that doesn't allow us to leave the planet is starting to break down.
2: Yeah, it's starting to break down, and what's happening, the reason why President Trump wants Greenland is because in our hemisphere, what he's going to do is create the Golden Dome at 432 hertz, so it'll create a barrier around us. Why do you need a barrier around us? Well, once you've got rid of these reptilians and all these races, there's more races to come and try and take over out there. The problem is if they're negative, they can't get through that frequency, it's too high for them. There's one thing about entities, you know, negative entities, they're low vibrational creatures. So, you know, they attach to people, they do all sorts of things. So it's going to help missile things, but it's not specifically for that. It's to make sure these off-planet beings, if they're negative, can't get through that barrier because it's a high vibrational field.
1: But don't you think at some point, like I've seen the disclosure files, and they're all interesting, they're all things moving through time and space, like, you know, you've never seen before. But there hasn't been a lot. In fact, I haven't seen any disclosure from the governments talking about what you keep on saying, off-planet beings. And if we're going to put up a grid or a dome or something like that, is that forthcoming? Is that the next round or somewhere down the line?
2: Actually. Yeah, yeah. Will they ever tell the people the truth completely? Who knows? Because a lot of people couldn't cope with it. I mean, I see all this stuff. And nothing surprises me. I've remote viewed all sorts of things, and some of it's horrible because sometimes you can smell it, especially the dumbs and things like this where they've been doing horrible things.
1: I think the world would be surprised if the things that you say are as they say, that there are more humanoids out there than there are humans, that we're outnumbered by off-planet beings or off-planet hybrids. I think the world would freak out at that. That does seem like a fairly large claim and a pretty... And especially if there's an agreement to do so, and there's been an agreement to do so for however many years, that's pretty wild.
2: Oh, yeah. I mean, the gray reticular, the ones, they were actually taken off the planet, I think it was 2017. And, the problem is, you know, when you come on this planet, it's very important to realize. People say, well, why do reptilians attach you? I've seen them. I take them off every day, every other day. You can get reptilians, but they're in their dimension. They're not here. So they're energetic, so they attach to your body like the Anunnaki, you know, draconian city, the abdomen, hang on the shoulders and necks, they're tied, tapping the lower back, send you negative thoughts, and, you know, it's like depression. I have a load of psychiatrists who I talk to and get them to learn how to get rid of these things, because that's a big element missing of the training, you know. But But, you know, what's the definition of being an education violation? Well, when you come here, before you come here, you know what, like, there's beings that are going to attach to you. So you have to learn. It's like an education place. It's an extreme education planet, but it's an education, so you have to learn how to remove them. What happens if, you know, somebody arrives and signs a contract with your government saying, hey, you can actually, you can steal body parts of our people and abduct them if you give us the technology, and that's what's happened in the past. Now, that's changed because, you know, new administration, what they're doing is they're actually taking all this stuff out, you know, and removing it. But the greys were taken out in 2017 by the Galactic Federation because, you know, it's not a, if you sign a contract with the government to steal people's body parts, that's a violation. It's not an education.
1: Yeah, if the Galactic Federation is allowing that, I think we need to vote them out. Now, let's say I handed you the keys, Christopher, to every classified file in the world, every intelligence report, every Vatican archive, every Antarctica expedition log, every military document. You can open only one file. Which one do you choose and why?
2: That's what I think. I'd probably choose the Vatican because that's the base of the Luciferian, agenda. So yeah, I'd probably choose the Vatican.
1: Interesting. We've got lots of secrets to open up here. Okay, so Christopher, all of his stuff, Christopher Macklin, all of his information is linked up at Coast to Coast AM. But next, when we come back, I want to open up the phones to people that have questions for you. We've covered a lot of ground. Antarctica, benevolent beings, malevolent beings, stargates, sightings, remote viewing. And I want to talk about how you want to build a pyramid, too, for healing. We'll get into that, but your call's next with Christopher Macklin when we come back on Coast to Coast AM.

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8: Target Iran. I'm Deborah Valentine, Fox News. CENTCOM has announced that the U.S. has carried out attacks on Iran for the seventh straight day. Fox's Chanley Painter has the latest.
9: The Trump administration denying Iran's claims that the U.S. is striking civilian infrastructure inside Iran. A White House spokesperson telling Fox that, quote, the United States military has carried out strikes exclusively on military targets, including military logistics infrastructure. One of the U.S. targets, an observation tower in the port of Chabahar, that CENTCOM says was being used by the Revolutionary Guard to coordinate attacks on commercial shipping through the Strait of Hormuz. Meantime, Reuters reports that Iran has ordered the Houthis in Yemen to close the Bab al-Mandab Strait, another critical oil route, if the U.S. hits Iran's power infrastructure.
8: CENTCOM has also added that more than 50,000 U.S. service members continue to operate across the Middle East. An appeals court vacates a Benghazi attack leader's decades-long prison sentence, saying it's too lenient. Fox's Kristen Goodwin has details.
10: The U.S. Court of Appeals for the District of Columbia Circuit throwing out Ahmed Abu Qatala's 28-year prison sentence, finding it to be too light of a punishment given his crimes, transferring the case back to the district court in D.C. for resentencing. Qatala is a Libyan militant convicted of terrorism-related charges in the 2012 attacks on U.S. compounds in Benghazi, Libya, that killed Ambassador Chris Stevens and three other Americans. Qatala was acquitted of murder during his 2017 trial. In a statement, the appeals court calls the attack premeditated, adding Qatala's only stated regret was that the terrorists did not kill every American at the mission. Kristen Goodwin, Fox News.
8: Paul Pelosi, the husband of former House Speaker Nancy Pelosi, is charged with a misdemeanor hit and run after a July 4th weekend crash. America's listening to Fox News.
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1: And if you feel like sending me a message on Facebook or Instagram, I do have my DMs open. I'm kind of looking at them right now, looking over some of your thoughts and questions. And that is just at Rich Barra. I don't even think you have to follow to send me a note. You don't have to do that. But our guest tonight, Christopher Macklin, we're talking about all things aliens, Antarctica, Stargate, all kinds of stuff. And all of Chris's information, including his website, linked up at Coast to Coast AM. But a lot of you are on the phone, so a lot of you have questions for Chris, and a very interesting too. Let's go to west of the Rockies, and let's talk to Natalia in Washington State, I think. Natalia, are you there? Welcome to Coast to Coast AM.
2: Oh, hi, Rich, and yes,
1: Christopher.
2: Thank you so much, Chris. Sorry about that. I was wondering what each of us can do to protect ourselves. And do you know if any quantum devices can protect us from the low vibe entities?
3: And yeah, the biggest one to protect you actually is one of the maps of intent we have, which is sacred geometry. So it's called the 27 esoteric Merkabah field.
1: Dumb that down to me. Talk to me like I'm in third grade. What is that?
3: Well, Merkabah is a 8-pointed star, like a solid star.
1: Okay.
3: It's actually, we have Merkabah fields around us, yeah? And it's sacred geometry, and there's three of them, and they spin. They're fields, but they spin, and the center of them is the sacral point. So what I recommend people doing to stop these entities attaching is to do the 27. It's on the website. If you go to the website, have a look at prayers. It's there.
1: Linked up at Coast to Coast AM. In fact, I was reading, don't you have a couple of prayers too, yes?
3: Yes. Oh, yeah, we have loads of them. You know, one's to create the collective anxiety, because people get an anxiety, and it's actually it's the collective anxiety, not theirs, and they're misdirected. Oh, my God, why is my chest so tight? Do the prayer, remove it. It works, you know. I've done it on many shows, and it's amazing.
1: So she was saying, are there any devices? You were talking about the 8-point star, and sacred geometry meaning what? Can you explain that to us a little bit?
3: Yeah, sacred geometry is sacred shapes, you know, like Merkabah, mind body. Merkabah is mind body spirit, but it's the natural field of the body, you know, because your soul's connected and it's got like an antenna. The Merkabahs are the antenna out to the universe to send and receive frequencies. So. Yeah.
1: You got that, Natalia? Jump on Amazon. Order you one of those. All right, let's go to the first-time caller line. Let's talk to Dan in Philadelphia. Hey, Dan, welcome to Coast AM. Pleasure to talk to you.
4: Hi. Pleasure. What I was wondering about was one day in the early 70s when I was coming home from work, and I just got out of the car, and I see this cloud, clouds all different colors, look like a printing press explosion. And they're coming fast up the street, and they're staying parallel with the ground. And as they got right over top, I noticed that the cloud in the middle, which looked like a giant coil of rope, was glowing yellow on the inside, purple on the outside, and yellow on the inside. And the first story that came out was that the Breiberg Chemical Company had a leak, and that these were gases.
1: Oh, a lot of people saw this then. It wasn't just you.
4: Yeah.
1: Okay.
4: And then 5 days later, another report came out that a nuclear experiment at the Frankfurt Arsenal had gone wrong. So here's the thing. The way they were moving in a straight line, it was right in line with the industrial parks in our area. And I right away I thought, well, if it's being transmitted, what's on the other end, you know? So here's the thing. then they started tearing down parts of the arsenal. And today, the area is still bulldozed and nothing's built there. There must have been some kind of radiation that's still there.
1: I bet.
3: Yeah, I bet. It sounds like it.
4: So, would this be something where they might have been trying to transport something, or one of those experiments, you know, where trying to teleport something?
3: It's highly possible. You know, I think, maybe they've transported something. They've made a mess of it. You know, it's been destroyed or whatever. And if it was radiation, though, I would have thought they'd put a big area around and make sure people don't go anywhere near it or evacuate, because it just depends what it is. Difficult to tell.
1: You do get the feeling, though, don't you, Christopher, when you see some of these disclosed files, that they look like maybe aircraft that are probably ours that just never made it or never quite got off the ground. Or maybe they did get off the ground, but maybe there's just not a use for whatever that technology is. I feel like a lot of those seem to be like red herrings where you look at those on the internet and, oh, that's probably no big deal. That's probably just a drone that's a weird shape. It feels like they're releasing those on purpose to make you go, that's probably nothing.
3: Yeah, absolutely. I mean, there are craft about, and actually there's a lot of craft around the sky, but they're hiding at the moment. But they're going to show themselves. But it's really important to, again, have discernment. Is this a good craft, or is it a negative one? Never get on. But the only way you can do is use a discernment, because,
1: It sounds like you definitely have, Christopher, this thing in you that says pay attention to what your body's telling you, because your body's saying stay away from that person, stay away from that technology, or this is okay. You're saying you need to wake up and pay attention to that. It's kind of the message of the night, it feels like.
3: It's that first gut feeling. It's about truth. You know, if you're listening to something, if you're doing something, you know, if someone's saying something, use that intuition, that first gut feeling. Oh, is this right? And, you know, if it is, great. If it's not, then, yeah, don't get on the craft.
1: Don't get on the craft. Really good advice there. All right, let's take a quick break. More of your calls with Chris Macklin when we come back on Coast to Coast AM.
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0: Welcome back to Coast AM. I'm your host, Rich Barra. Our guest this evening, Christopher Macklin. In your calls with Chris right now, all of his stuff linked up at Coast to Coast AM. Let's go to the wild card line. Let's talk to Jeff in Olympia, Washington. Jeff, welcome to Coast AM.
1: Thank you very much. I wanted to inform you that I had an experience where I demised a Zeta Reticulin with a psychic attack. It was in my mother's backyard. I think it was 17 or 18, the summer of 17 or 18. And he stepped out of the shadow. It was at night. He stepped out of the shadows into the moonlight, and he was under what I call a three-quarter cloak, which means he was in a white light form, but I couldn't see through it. And I just didn't want him there. So I was outside by the storage shed, and he appeared not to see me. I watched him for a short while, and there was an abalone bar. It was in Santa Rosa, California. We do abalone out there. And I picked it up, and I imagined myself bringing it down on his head. He was about 55, 60 feet away, maybe. There was no way to rush him or anything like that. And the first one didn't do anything, and I got angry, and it seemed to focus the attack. And I hit it into his head with my mind, and he immediately collapsed on his face right there where he was standing. And then I waited for a few seconds to see if what was going to happen, because I wanted to go over there and check out what was there. And he got sucked into his ship, which was hidden behind a walnut tree in our backyard. And it was kind of like wavy. He kind of waved face down into the ship. I didn't know the ship was there. But wow. Any cloaked alien, any of them, including their ships, are vulnerable to psychic attack while they're cloaked, whether it's a full cloak or a partial cloak.
2: He was
1: about 5 foot with a robe-type garment on him, and he had thick legs and a human-looking head, but it had a really angled, small nose and beady eyes. And I just wanted to take him out, so I did. So, but the point I'm making here is that when they're cloaked, any of the ETs, that includes the Galactic Federation, the Draconians, the Orion Confederation, I'm just coming to know about, they're all vulnerable to attack. Particularly their computers, because they're all AI. Every single one of them are AI.
0: What, the actual beings are AI, or the computers are AI?
1: They are AI. They're artificial intelligence logic machines that mimic human emotion. For some reason, they think that's going to get them a soul or whatever, but it's for infiltration on Earth right now, and they're here in force, a lot of them. I mean, all over the planet. And but this one, I was just mad. So I got inspired. I used the abalone bar as like, kind of like to help me focus. But it's the anger. When you're angry and you use a psychic attack, it goes through. It focuses it and it goes through more. And like I said, you can attack their computers, and I learned also their physical bodies when they're down on the ground. And possibly even in the ships, but I haven't been able to confirm that.
0: Your thoughts, Christopher?
2: Yeah, I mean, what you're talking about is the power, getting that power behind you. And I think a lot of people don't think they can do these, but I agree with it. You know, if you want to remove them, just remove them. You know, like I say, I've got big old Nananarchy reptilian. I didn't know it was when I was four, and you know, I just came out and I went, get out of my room. It went. So the power of your intent, you know, we're all way more powerful beings than all of these things.
0: It's well, then let me ask you this, Christopher. So do you think now what you're kind of exposing a little bit is if they haven't, if the disclosure or the act of disclosure from the government doesn't include aliens, then are they trying to keep them here? Because couldn't we decide as a society, like, no, we don't want you here, and they would be gone? Just like we just heard. So, well, do you think there's a reason that they're trying to keep them here?
2: I think the Gray Reticular are actually taken off the planet now, but the rest of them, you know, the malevolent ones, no, you want off the planet, and but of course the Cabal don't, because that's the that's their bosses, you know. They're way above the government or any you know, royal family or anything else. They're in charge of the thing. They're in
0: charge. How long have they been in charge?
2: Oh, thousands of years.
0: Oh, since so pretty much since we've been around, there's been something else running the show.
2: Yeah, I mean if you look at the Anunnaki, what was his name? Elil and Enki. They were the two main Anunnaki who came here, and they were kind of in charge because they actually wanted to take our, you know, all our gold and things like that. So, and you know, they wanted us as slaves, but you know, it all changed. I mean, then other races came down. It's always the way, you know, but other races come down to balance it out, you know. So that's why there's so many races in Antarctica, you know, in their own factions. They're benevolent, you know, in Antarctica. There's malevolent underneath, but they don't get on together, so they stay in separate separate sections.
0: I want to say, by the way, for listeners and callers, I know it's a particularly busy night on the phones, and I appreciate that. So if you are trying to get through, please keep trying. And if you're on, don't go away, because if you're on here, it's because I've been sending notes to the call screeners. Please keep them. Please keep them. I can't get to you all in the next 15 minutes, but we've got another 2 hours of show, and we will get to your calls because I want to hear from you, including on East of the Rockies here. Let's talk to Sue in North Carolina. North Carolina, Sue, you are correct, is east of the Rockies. You called on the right line. Welcome to Coast AM.
3: Hi, with wonderful guest.
0: Thank you.
3: Yes.
2: Hi, Sue.
3: Hello. Yes. I just found out from your call screener what the word Antarctica meant, you know, where it came from.
0: Where does that come from? I don't think I know.
3: I wasn't sure.
2: I actually don't know either, to be honest.
0: Hang on, let me do a little... Let me do a little search here.
3: The Arctic, I think she was telling me something about an outer space somewhere. But anyway, my question was is related to disclosure. People that have gone down to the Antarctic, including celebrities, movie stars, I think even Prince Harry was down there.
2: Who was, yeah.
3: Basically, that they've all said they've seen things under the ice. Maybe even spaceships. Do you know anything about that? And could that be true? I mean, are they actually seeing things that are frozen in the ice?
2: They are. Yeah. I mean, there's you know, cryostasis bodies and things preserved underneath the ice. There's also Lucifer's temple underneath the ice. And what? Why do you think all these celebrities are going there? You know. It's Hold connected on. To the crystalline
0: Lucifer's
2: structures.
0: Temple is underneath the ice in Antarctica?
2: Yeah, that's why all the heads...
0: You're literally burying the headline there. What do you mean by that?
2: Well, they've got a temple, and what they do is... they're basically, you know, it's called Lucifer's Palace, and it's identified beneath the ice, you know, and what happens is it's about 3 kilometers down, and you have to go through a vertical shaft, but... All the people go, you know, and they're doing kind of rituals to power up the grid. I mean, people don't realize these rituals are evil, you know, beyond evil. And it creates a lot of energy, and that's sent through the ley lines of the grid. So, yeah, that's why they go there, you know. So it's terrible.
0: What are ley lines, as you understand it? Can you explain that to us a little bit? I know they're all over the globe, but what is it that they do? What kind of energy do they have?
2: Well, they're supposed to have good energy, but they've been suppressed by all this all the events going on in Antarctica, because they've dropped the frequency. But it's supposed to be frequency good for human beings at the moment. It's frequency that suppresses life and consciousness. So the whole point about this is to turn it around. And actually, Greenland's the extra site that moves it on as well. It's like a remote site, you know. What do you call it? Like a remote site.
0: Like a satellite?
2: They power each other. Yeah, like a satellite, yeah.
0: Okay, so you were asking about the meaning of Antarctica, and let me tell you what I found here. It comes from the Greek word antarkitkos, so opposite of the Arctic, anti-opposite, artikos of the bear. So Arctic, the land of the bear, Antarctica, the land of the opposite of the bear. Since the Great Bear constellation is associated with the Northern Hemisphere, the continent at the opposite end of the Earth became Antarctica. So there you go. There's a fun little thing in mythology for you. Let's go to the first-time caller line and talk to Richard in Martinez, California. Richard, welcome to Coast AM. You're on with Christopher Macklin.
4: Hey, thank you. Yeah, great, fascinating show, Rich and Christopher. And just, you know, want to share a story. I haven't shared this with anyone. It happened probably about 30-some-odd years ago when I was living just north of Washington, D.C., in a little town called Wheaton, Maryland. And I was awoken in the night, and I looked over. And it was probably around 3 o'clock in the morning, and it sounded like someone was mowing their lawn. And what was weird was I had a Chesapeake Bay Retriever, a fantastic guard dog that would wake up at the sound of anything, and it was just dead asleep, wasn't moving. And first I thought I was dreaming, and then I realized, no, there's someone's mowing their lawn outside. So I walked outside, my dog's still asleep, which was very strange, open the door, look out, and I can't see anything, but I hear this lawnmower. I look up, and there's a light, and the sound is coming from these trees across the way from where I live. And I thought, I was woken out of my sleep, and I couldn't really process, and like, why would someone have a lawnmower up in the trees? And right as I started to focus in on the sound and the light and the trees, it just took off. And, you know, in the direction of the trees behind it, so I really couldn't see what it was. Once again, I just was gathering my wits about me, like, what is going on? And at that very second, where I was like, okay, this is very strange, right in front of my house was parked a white van.
0: Okay, hold on a second there. Hold on. Can you hold on through the break? Because we're up against a hard break. I didn't know we were going to get this deep. But let's continue your story, Richard, on the backside of this break. Do not go anywhere. If you're on the phones, hang tight. And we will come back and take more of your questions and calls with Christopher Macklin when we come back on Coast to Coast AM.

U.S. is launching more attacks on key infrastructure in Iran. U.S. Central Command did not provide details of its new strikes, but Iranian news reports say U.S. forces struck a railway station and six bridges across Iran.

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1: It appears that you and I have a front seat to a full-on battle between good and evil from off-planet beings. Our guest tonight, Christopher Macklin, talking about that, all his information and, lots of ways to get healed and pray your way through it too on his website. That is

0: picked up at Coast to Coast AM, but when we left you, we were talking to Richard. I asked Richard to hold on through the break. Richard, are you still there?
1: Yeah, hi, Rich. Still here.
0: Excellent. Okay, excellent. So you were telling us a story. Let's see if I can recap this from our last talk. You were awakened in the middle of the night by, it sounded like somebody mowing their lawn, which you thought was bizarre. Your dog didn't wake up, and your dog hears everything. You go outside, see that it seems to be coming from some trees. And then once you kind of make your eye contact to where the sound is coming from, a beam of light basically just takes off at a zillion miles an hour. And when you walk around to your front yard, you see a white van sitting in front of your house. Pretty much the compartmentalized version of your story so far, yeah?
1: That's exactly right. And so right as this thing took off, there's this white van that starts its engine. And I look, because the driver's side is away from me, but in the passenger side is something. It had a human form, but it was looking directly at me. And it was almost a human, I hate to say it, but like a burn victim. You know, like that type of look, like burn from head to toe. But the eyes were looking right at me. And the unmarked white van, after this thing took off, the van just pulled off down the street. And this was maybe 3 o'clock in the morning. Went back inside. Dog looked at me. I couldn't believe what I had just seen. And this is the first time I've ever told anyone about it.
0: Not a dream?
1: Definitely not a dream.
0: Christopher, your thoughts?
2: Yeah, I think, if it was a white van, it makes you wonder, you know, whether it was some sort of, you know, difficult to tell actually, but you know, it's definitely an anomaly, and it could be some sort of small craft or something.
1: Yeah,
2: maybe
1: and
2: they're
1: also
2: tracking it
1: before drones. So this was, you know, early 90s time period.
2: Yeah, yeah.
1: So very strange, but great show tonight. Really appreciate you having me on. Thank you.
0: Thank you. I guess the van itself could have been a craft too, right? That doesn't necessarily. That could have been a cloaked something as well.
2: Yeah, or maybe the van's, you know, tracking. They know where it comes. Who knows, you know. That's an interesting. I never heard some of that before. It's amazing.
0: Who patrols the off-planet people? Are there men in black patrolling, keeping that in order? Or do we not really have a handle on this?
2: We're getting a handle on it now. I think the problem is, you know, there's been a deal with Greenland. I mean, why do you think they want Greenland? They're not interested in minerals. They're interested in the tall greys and the Nordics are actually allowing us to now have weapons because it's got out of hand, and they want us to actually support us so we can start taking these, you know, reptilians out. And it's happened a while. Before, we didn't have it because you can't use conventional weapons. So they've also got other weapons, like they can paralyze people. They can do all sorts of things. And now, you know, the United States have been given these, then they're using them. They're using them in Venezuela.
0: I think there's some video of military craft shooting down a few things, right? We've seen that's been released.
2: Yeah, yeah. Well, we've had craft for a long time. Again, you know, there's a lot of reverse engineered craft that we have already. The problem is they don't disclose it because, of course, it was under the cabal's rule, but now everything's starting to come out. That's why I think disclosure. Well, we've got them ourselves. You know, the military have these aircraft.
0: And how did we get from underneath, as you say, the cabal rule, which, you know, the alien or the reptilians, which comes up a lot on the show, the reptilians
2: well,
0: that are
2: well, what
0: running
2: they're doing
0: the dark.
2: Well, they're down. You know, with Space Force, you know, the whole thing is to actually. That is to take down the whole reptilian system that's affecting the planet. You know, it's our part of the planet. And I think, you know, they're looking at it, they're about viewing it, and they've been in there already. They couldn't do it before because they didn't have the right energy weapon, zero point, you know, plasma. I mean, plasma burns something like 44,000, it depends what sort of plasma. Degrees, that's why we've got so many tunnels underneath, you know. If you think about it, if you had a drill, you know, they've got tunnels from here to China and here to whatever. It would take you forever to build those with a drill, but what they do is they use plasma lasers and they can cut like 7 miles of tunnel in a day. So, you know, because it evaporates all the rock and they suck it out. So and they've got maglev trains and all these things, but I think all these things will be obsolete when they bring out the Stargate technology. Why do you need a maglev
0: train? Well, I was just going to bring that up. If you got a Stargate, why do you need to build a tunnel?
2: Exactly. And the answer is, I don't know, maybe they're going to do it in stages. Who knows?
0: So far, the Stargates go from here to other places on the planet, but do they go to other planets and other dimensions?
2: Oh, yeah. They go to Mars, Jupiter, various places. They've got pods on Jupiter. So, and I've spoken to people who have been there, because I actually was doing healing on one lady, because she was sent, in the one of the towers in New York. And like you say, you literally go on the lift, you go up, and then it halfway it'll switch you in time space to and fold you in time to space to the to Mars, to Stargate Mars, and you just literally walk out. So yeah,
0: what question should we be asking that we're not asking as a society?
2: To me, I think we should be asking how on earth we allowed this planet to get like this in the first place, because humanity has allowed it to happen, and I think we've got to really, in the future, make sure we don't. And I think we've got to also make sure that we've got people in place who love people, who aren't just going to fill their pockets full of money.
0: It doesn't seem like in the history of the world that the people in control always have the people's interest in their...
2: Not at all.
0: That's
2: How do you change that? And the answer is, actually, don't know.
0: I mean, the people got to rise up, and that's not always the best solution for the people. Let's take a quick break, and let's finish up with you with some calls here when we come back on Coast to Coast AM.
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0: Welcome back to Coast AM. I'm your host, Rich Barra. Our guest tonight, Christopher Macklin. And we are taking your calls here for the next, 15 minutes or so that we have with him. On the wild card, let's go to Mayat in New York. Mayat, welcome to Coast AM.
6: Very, very good show, Rich. First of all, I have a brief 3-part question, and I like to listen over the air, so if you would take a note or two so you won't forget. The first part is, over the years, Coase has introduced us to people who have been abducted, and we've heard stories of what they experience in terms of seeing possible Earth futures on video, usually, like with some device on their lap or in front of them. So I like your assessment and thoughts, and which of those futures do we seem to be going toward. The second part has to do with years ago, David Icke, and he actually shared with us his experiences of being with people who seem to be human beings, but actually shape-shifted into reptilians. And he also said the British royal family is connected to or and or hybrids of the reptilians. The last part deals with Craig Campopasso, I think is his correct name, or close to it, has been on the air with Coase, and I first got his book some years ago on the Albanic of Alien Species. And one of the parts that I got to in getting pretty far in the book gave me real, real interest, and that is on the Blue Syrians. And they seem to be in the different categories that he charts, not only very advanced, but very humane, and bringing what it is to be humane and kind and generous and loving, all those things that too many of us these days seem to be missing in the separation versus the cosmic law of one. And if you have my questions, I'll listen over the air. Thank you for your work.
0: Thank you. Really well thought out questions. Okay, Christopher?
2: Well, I think the reptilian shapeshifter, I mean, they're here. They're actually shapeshifters. So the thing is about the Anunnaki, for example, shapeshifters, well, they're all the same. They can actually shift into shape. They could look at someone in their form. They can stay in the fourth dimension so that the energy field can't see them, and look at somebody, take their form, and then suddenly they'll be there. Now, the royal family, absolutely.
0: I've heard that rumor for a long time. You think the royal family has reptilian ties?
2: Well, they are reptilians, and they're shapeshifters, yeah.
0: What about the presidents of the United States? Any reptilians in there?
2: I'm sure there is. I mean, the president at the moment's not at all, you know. I think there's definitely infiltration of the reptilians because they can shapeshift, or, you know, they've got reptilian maybe hybrids, which are like half human or half whatever.
0: Well, maybe you got something there. Maybe that's one of the tests, because our current president seems to like get in a tanning booth. Maybe the reptilians won't tan.
2: Exactly. Yeah.
0: So if you're English and you have a fair complexion, maybe that might be part of it. We might have uncovered something there.
2: Well, actually, I'm American. I became a citizen in 2017, but I've still got a British accent, which
0: I hadn't noticed.
2: Did you? Oh, wow.
0: Hadn't noticed at all, sir. Let's go to west of the Rockies, and let's talk to my friend Chris in Napa, California. Welcome to Coast to Coast AM. Chris, you're on with Christopher Macklin.
7: Hi, good evening, guys. And good evening. Rich, you're doing a great job filling in.
0: Oh, thank you so much.
7: Sure. Nice to meet you, Christopher. I'm a Bible-believing Christian, but I've been an eschatology student most of my life. And I also had experiences as well, but I actually did make a trip up to Shasta, and I've been, of course, interested in Shasta for years.
0: Yeah, there's something going on there. That's undeniable.
7: Yeah, well, I really lucked out because I did get a chance to meet with the IM activity representatives, and also got to meet one of the high spiritual leaders of the Karuk tribe, and actually went up on the mountain. So, and I understand that, Christopher, that you and I are on opposite spectrums of, philosophy. I understand that, but it's amazing how the times that we live in, that the paradigm that we're dealing with today overlaps each other. And so my question is about the Lemurians up there, because that's the reason I went up there, obviously, with the IM activity. And do they have any kind of connection with Antarctica? Because you had mentioned that it is a synagogue of, it's the synagogue of Satan and the Lemurians are apparently the good guys. I mean, obviously, according to to be a theophysis. So I'd like to get your take, and thanks for taking my question.
0: Wait, don't leave yet. I have a question for you. When he's done answering your first question, Chris, I've got a follow up for you.
2: Well, both the Lemurians and Lanterians, they're benevolent, and they're in Antarctica, but they're in their own space. They're not part of the Luciferian system or the Draconian. I mean, the Draconians are all these things are negative, but of course they've all got different areas, so they stay apart. But certainly, they're good guys. And when, you know, whoever was, left out of the Atlantis and Lemurian Wars thing, they went to Antarctica and built themselves a place, and they're there. So, yeah, but they're good guys, yeah.
0: So, Chris, I'm talking to Chris on the phone from Napa. So, Chris, you say you are a Christian, yes?
7: Correct, I am. I'm a Bible-believing follower of Jesus.
0: So, here's where my question comes from. So, the benevolent aliens, do they believe in God as well?
7: Well, that's something I really don't know about, because to me it's almost a bifurcation, and that's no disrespect to anybody who believes otherwise, but we believe that there is an end times delusion. Obviously, I'm a follower of L.A. Marzulli and Tim Alberina, but we tend to think that both the benevolent and the malevolent are still part of the rebellion against Adonai. So that's why it's a difference between we're monotheists and we don't believe in any kind of pantheon. Now, whether there could be Bible-believing Elohim, which they are followers of Jesus, I really don't know. And that's a big question. I've wondered that for a long, long time.
0: Yeah, I mean, I think that seems to be where, when you talk to people who talk about full disclosure, that they feel like the religions of the world would suffer some sort of collapse if we found out that we're not alone, because the Bible doesn't really say that God's, in charge of other planets. So I think that's tough for fundamentalists to get their heads around, but I don't know if we're like that anymore. I think they're thinking 18th century people. I don't think they're thinking of people who go online and have seen lots of flying crafts and being like, okay, well, that's probably not ours. That's from somewhere. But why can't God be in charge of that too? I mean, what is the holdup, do you think, Chris or Christopher?
2: Well, I think it's, my personal opinion is a lot of religions have been manipulated. I mean, I love Jesus' teachings, I love what he does, Buddha, one God, many paths. But what I'm saying is that a lot of these books have been manipulated. I've seen some of the Dead Sea Scroll things, the direct Aramaic translation of the Lord's Prayer. It's actually on our website, and it's very different than what you got in the Bible, because it's written by Constantine, written by King James, and guess what? The pedophiles.
0: No. You're dropping all kinds of stuff on the show tonight.
7: Well, I definitely include the Apocrypha with my studies now. And like I said, I love guys like Eli Marzulli. And to be honest with you, I've been to a couple of churches. I am a follower. But when I bring this stuff up, my pastors look at me like I have three heads.
0: Sure. I mean, it's not.
2: Yeah, absolutely.
0: I mean, it used to be. I remember talking about it with my kids in restaurants like a few years ago. And you see people look at you like you're insane. Just the fact that there could be anything that is of not of this planet. Sometimes people look at you like you're crazy. I don't know if it's exactly the same now, but it seems to be at a higher level, with the management that's in charge of this side. I think they're behind the times. I've thought that for a long time. They're not keeping up with what people are actually thinking out there, that they're still ruling from 40 years ago. Or managing from a 40-year-old kind of philosophy, and I don't know if that works anymore, but I guess we shall see. Let's talk to Tim. Oh, there's no time. All right, that's okay, Christopher Macklin. Let me ask you another question here. Let me go back to you. So UFO sightings seem to increase for me when there's kind of global tension. Why do you think that is? Or wars?
2: I just think they're really worried about some crazy thing happening, especially if there's global tension in governmental and everything else. There'll never be a nuclear war here because the Arcturians disable them every time. So
0: they'll shut them down.
2: Yeah. Shut them down, yeah.
0: Well, we've got your stuff, Christopher Macklin, linked up at Coast to Coast AM. Thank you so much for your time and energy tonight.
2: Thanks for having me. God bless.
0: Real pleasure. God bless you, too. And in just a few moments, we're going to turn the microphone over to you. It's time for one of my favorite Coast to Coast traditions, Open Lines. Now, if you've ever had an experience that you still can't explain, you've seen something that's maybe changed your life, you went from skeptic to believer, maybe you've never even told your story before, you've got a theory about Antarctica, a UFO sighting, strange encounter, this is your chance. No judgment, no right, no wrong answers, just a good conversation. That's what I want to have with you. So don't go anywhere. In just a few moments, the lines are yours when we come back to Coast to Coast AM.

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5: Iran crisis deepens. I'm Roxanne Evans, Fox News. CENTCOM confirming the U.S. carried out attacks on Iran for the seventh straight day. Fox's Chanley Paintner has the latest.
6: The Trump administration denying Iran's claims that the U.S. is striking civilian infrastructure inside Iran. A White House spokesperson telling Fox that, quote, the United States military has carried out strikes exclusively on military targets, including military logistics infrastructure. One of the U.S. targets, an observation tower in the port of Chabahar, that CENTCOM says was being used by the Revolutionary Guard to coordinate attacks on commercial shipping through the Strait of Hormuz. Meantime, Reuters reports that Iran has ordered the Houthis in Yemen to close the Bab al-Mandab Strait, another critical oil route, if the U.S. hits Iran's power infrastructure.
5: CENTCOM said more than 50,000 U.S. service members continue to operate across the Middle East. Maine's nominating convention almost a week away. Democrats still looking for their Senate nominee. This after Graham Plattner withdrew from the race. Fox's Brian Yenis.
7: The race to replace Graham Plattner as Maine's Democratic Senate nominee is off to a precarious start. 8 of the 12 candidates vying to replace Plattner debated for the first time Thursday night. 4 Democrats, who won at least 20% of the vote in June's primary, debated first, followed by 4 longer-shot candidates. After, the New York Times declared, quote, Maine Democrats don't exactly have a deep bench, noting halting answers, convoluted responses, and stilted deliveries. Plattner's popularity looms large over the race. He won the June Democratic primary in a landslide, but was forced to quit after being accused of rape, which he denies.
5: Maine has until July 27th to fill Plattner's spot. 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
1: Can't tell you how many notes I get where people say, next time you're on and you do open lines, I'm going to call in and tell you my story. Well, that is right now. We've got the next 2 hours together. For the past couple hours, we've been exploring some pretty extraordinary ideas that you can tell have blown my mind wide open. From Antarctica to UFOs to consciousness disclosure and the possibility that there may be more than our world than we can see. Maybe a lot more. Now, well, it's your turn. This is my favorite part of Coast to Coast. It's open lines. Now, if something happened to you that you've never been able to explain, if you've had an experience that changed the way you see the world, or if you got a thought, questions, theory, anything, we're open to that. I want to hear from you. You don't have to have all the answers. Sometimes the best conversations begin with the simple question, what if? That's what we're about. Wherever you're listening tonight, across America, Canada, beyond, if you've been waiting for the right moment to pick up the phone, well, this is it. The lines are open. The conversation continues with you right now. Let's go to the wildcard line and talk to Tim in Alberta, Canada. Tim, welcome to Coast AM.
2: Hey, Rich. We just had a thunderstorm go by here not too long ago, it looks like. I'm outside now. Hey, that last caller about the lawnmower, his name was Rick?
1: Yes.
2: That's really interesting. Lawnmower. You know, I had something flying around the house. I told this in Coast to Coast. I won't go over the story, but it went around the house. The front, the back was at the eave at the top at about 3:30 in the morning. The dog from the farm across from me came over right to the house. I'd never done that before in years, but it was barking at this thing. But that's funny, the lawnmower, because I've been thinking how to describe the sound of that thing, because, you know, it's just outside of my wall within, it'd definitely be within 50 feet. But it, a lawnmower has two sounds. You got the motor, you got the blade. So you got the propulsion and you got the effect of cutting grass. And when this thing went by the house as it went up the slope of the roof to the top, to the eave, the peak, I mean, it had two sounds. And one of them was an inner sound, like power, and the outer sound was like a drumming sound, like a blade mowing over the grass. And so much so that when it went in the front of the house, it was like a walkout basement. It went in the front of the house, it went along, and the dog was barking, looking up at the house. And as it went in front of the dog high-pitched barking, the note on it flattened out. It became square, like a square wave, just as it passed a dog and it came normal. Just really different. But I'm never going to forget that. The lawnmower, I think it's a phrase we should use more often.
1: What you're saying then, both of you are saying, is that this off-planet technology is a two-stroke engine with the oil and the gas that you mix, like my dad's old Toro? Is that what you're telling me?
2: it doesn't smell. I do like your sense of humor. I've been listening to it. It's quick, and it's good. It's really sharp. I've noticed that, Rich, for a little while now. And it's really quick. You've got to be paying attention to hear it, but I appreciate that. I appreciate all you, your part-time hosts. It's just a real good... I go back in 1989 with Coast to Coast. I was on, I think it was May or March of 89, just before I got back into the military, and I talked for about 20 minutes. It was over an issue that aren't like... But I don't think it was called Coast to Coast back then. I was in Ottawa, Ontario, Canada.
1: Oh, and you know, that's interesting.
2: I think it was called something else. But that, you know, that's just about, we're coming up on 40 years. And I still have that story to tell about Cornelius' dad, who from Bangor, who was in Coal Lake. It actually was someone that filled in TDY for his dad. And that's a little bit more I let out that I haven't yet. It wasn't his dad. And I got into trouble because his last name was White, and he wasn't, was he? Cornelius, was he? He wasn't white, was he? Anyways, Rich, it was good talking to you, man.
1: You too. Yeah, this show... I've been doing radio really my whole life, and first found Art just slipping through the channels driving to work because I produced a morning show in San Diego, and I would catch Art's show on my way into work. And that tradition continued, you know, wherever I would move around the country to do morning shows, I would always listen to Art and then George on the way in. Still convinced I'm going to see a UFO on the way into work at, you know, 4 o'clock in the morning when I drive to work. I have not yet. I have seen a few meteors. I've seen a meteor light up the entire sky and thought, okay, here it is. Here's the invasion. Alas, just a meteor for me. Let's go to Greg in Remsen, New Jersey. Hey, Greg, welcome to Coast AM.
3: Good morning, everybody, and hi, Rich.
1: Hey there.
3: I was wondering, I think it was called Dreamland back.
1: Dreamland, yes, correct.
3: In the very early days. Do you suppose our planet, you know, is a destination for ETs? For maybe when they want to go to have a vacation away from their planet, and maybe enjoy our lifestyle.
1: Yeah.
3: I mean, if you think
1: check
3: about
1: out the
3: it,
1: waterfalls, you know, check out the...
3: Oh, yeah. We have a beautiful planet, atmosphere, theme
1: so park. Far, so far yeah. as I can tell, ours is the nicest planet to live on, so far.
3: Oh, and our solar system, I would say, yeah.
1: Yeah,
3: know,
1: I
3: if
1: mean...
3: If you think about it, we've heard about cattle mutilations, right? And... Is it possible the ETs just like steak? I mean, you know, I'm not joking, really. I'm thinking maybe that's what their goal was. And then on Coast, not too long ago, somebody called in and said that they saw some grays driving a Ford Mustang. It pulled up next to them. And I'm thinking, are they here just to enjoy some of our fast cars? And just a little while ago, a fellow called in about the white van with it.
1: Mm-hmm.
3: ET driving it.
1: You think they called? So, they came here to enjoy our vans?
3: Well, not our vans. But
1: yeah, no. Sure
3: the Mustang was a Shelby. And,
1: yeah.
3: And
1: I mean, if you're going
3: to
1: do it.
3: Our highway system is pretty cool to drive on. And they're used to craft, you know, the spacecraft and all that.
1: Yeah, they're used to anti-gravity. We are restricted, and we have found a way to push through air with burning fuel, and I guess electric now, too. But... Yeah, maybe so. I think if I went to another planet and they had like a cool jet ski or something to ride, I would be interested in that. I don't think you're wrong there. I don't think you, so you feel like if we're going to put the noise out to the solar system, we should talk to the people as not just an open door, but Earth, it's a great place to visit.
3: Right. SETI could do that, I think.
1: What would be what do you think Earth's slogan should be? When you call in, tell me what you think our slogan should be for, you know, like, I don't know what that would be. Let's think about that during the break. And when you call in, give me a good slogan for Earth for the aliens. I'd like to hear that. I think that'd be interesting. So let's take a quick break and let's do more of your calls. Open lines. That's right now. I got my Facebook open at Rich Barra and my Instagram too. Also Rich Barra. If you want to send me a note there, and we'll try to get you on too. We'll be right back on Coast to Coast AM.
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0: Welcome back to Coast AM. I'm your host, Rich Barra. This is Open Lines. Let's go to the wild card line here and pull up Cornelius in Alexandria, Louisiana. Cornelius, we were talking about slug lines for Earth, and I just wrote a few during the break. So we can advertise as a vacation destination for off-planet. So based on the conversation we just had, Cornelius, what do you think about this one? Earth, most of us are friendly. Do you like that?
1: Well, half and half, I'd say that, Rich. I didn't know I was going to be up next, but anyway, I wanted to say one thing first, Rich. We lost a U.S. Marshal Monday. He was trying to get a fugitive and everything. So today, at the Alexandria Pentecostal Church, they're going to honor him and our sheriff, Mark Wood. He wants everybody to come out with American flags and police flags along the, you know, the route that they're going to take and everything. His name was Drew Hansen, and they've set up a GoFundMe account. But what's strange, Rich, is that the family and the wife didn't ask for a GoFundMe account. So there's something strange there. But his name is Drew Hansen.
0: Well, it'll go to his family, I assume. Maybe they don't have anything to do with it, but I assume people are going to be taking care of their family. People want to help.
1: GoFundMe said if the family doesn't want it, they're going to refund all the money back to the people. So that was a good thing. But what I wanted to talk to you about was missing time. That's what I told Donna Walker.
0: I
1: was abducted because I know you don't know this, but I was sexually abused as a child. And I think the devil or demons or whatever these, I call them fallen angels, these aliens, they take people that have trauma in their life. But anyway, when I was at Louisiana Tech, I was a military police officer and I worked as a student patrol officer at Louisiana Tech in Ruston, Louisiana. Well, I was coming home for a drill, because we drill. I was in the Louisiana Army National Guard, so we come home on weekends. And so normally it takes me 2 hours to drive from Ruston to Alexandria, and it took me 6 hours. You've seen The Invaders, right?
0: Yes.
1: Okay. When that first show, when the guy's going down the road and everything, and he's lost, he's turned off on the road. Well, something in my mind, Rich, said, look, you need to turn off the road and go this way. I went down a road I had never been down before, and I never did go down that road again. And I don't know what happened, but I don't want no past regression. If they did something to me, a probe or whatever, or took something from me, I don't want to know. And I know a lot of people go through these regressions and stuff. Mm-hmm. And
0: hypnosis? Have you done hypnosis or anything like that?
1: Well, I know what Betty and Barney Hill went through because I've heard theirs. Mm-hmm. And that was horrible what those fallen angels did to them. And I just wish people would wake up and realize that these things, even if the devil can do good things, don't think that he can't do good things, but in the end, he's deceiving people. I call the devil dumb and Satan stupid. So,
0: what do you mean the devil can do good things?
1: Rich, the devil, how he deceives people, just like he tried to deceive Christ. He said, you can turn these rocks into bread and stuff. And he rebuked him by saying, it is written. Then he said, well, I got all of these, you know, countries and stuff. I got the world. And he said, you'll only have the Lord thy God to answer to. So that's what I'm trying to say. The devil, a lot of these singers and stuff, Rich, they've sold their soul to the devil. Some of these politicians, that's why they're rich. I believe Elon Musk, because he said, I can take a chip and put it in your head and hand. I can make the lame walk and the blind see. And when it's coming, next 10 years, 20 years, Rich, and I know you and George, y'all not going to take that chip for no reason.
0: No, I'm not going to take the chip. My brain barely functions the way it is. I don't need anything else going up.
1: Hey, Rich, one more thing. We got a folk festival in Natchitoches, Louisiana, about 60 miles away from here. You talk about people coming to different places, and you and your wife, your lovely wife, y'all need to, and the kids, y'all need to come to New Orleans. I believe you or your wife has relatives down there. And then come up and see me in Alexandria, man. I would love to meet you, Rich.
0: Yeah, my my Aunt Winnie's got a place down there. God bless Aunt Winnie. Well, thanks, Cornelius. I appreciate you. And one more for you. How about this one for Earth? Earth, pretty much everything's open except Antarctica. How about that? We do that one based on Christopher Macklin. All right, let's go to the wild card line. Let's talk to Brian in Corona, California. Brian, welcome to Coast to Coast. Are you with me?
2: Hey, Rich, I'm here. How are you? Good night. Are you having a good night?
0: I'm having an excellent night. I'm talking to you.
2: I love hearing when you're on, man. You have some, you know, charisma, the way you speak and tell stories. It's captivating. I'm always driving when I'm listening to you guys in those late nights. You know what I mean? It just gets me through my drives.
0: Well, and you get me through the show. I appreciate it. We help each other out.
2: Yes, sir. All right, so let me ask you about dreams. Okay, I'm a very cognitive thinker, and I've had a lot of instances of deja vu, and I was, you know, I've been having talks with my friends, so sometimes we get real deep and whatever, and we got on the topic of dreaming, and I feel basically what we were saying was, what if when we're dreaming, it's us viewing ourselves in a different dimension, and we can only view those dimensions while we're dreaming, but while we're awake, those other dimensions can possibly view us, and when we get the deja vu, it's them viewing us, and we're seeing things, they're seeing things before we do it, and then we do it, and then it's the deja vu. But when I dream, sometimes I remember them so vividly, and you know, I've had some pretty terrifying dreams, and man, even thinking about it, like, it gives me the chills thinking about some dreams that I've had, thinking I was there. I was just in the situation, and...
0: Oh, so you might have been dimension hopping.
2: Is that what you think?
0: I do have a theory on this, and we've had experts on, well, so-called experts. I don't know how you can be an expert on something like dreaming, but we've had them on. The thing is that you always hear that the message, even the bad dreams, even the nightmares are good messages for you, that there's something that you need to pay attention to in that dream, especially if it's a recurring dream that is for you. But
2: right.
0: The thing that I think is interesting is, I don't know if you've spent any time meditating, but I've done that, where you really try to take your brain somewhere else and let it go somewhere else. And it certainly feels like you're hopping dimensions. It almost feels like you're taking a Stargate or a tunnel to a different place that isn't totally unlike what we know, but the rules seem to be a little bit different. The colors seem to be a little bit different. The vibe, the people, the interactions are a little bit different. And I can't imagine, or I don't feel like dreaming's all that much different than when you meditate or try to, I don't know, I guess remote view or whatever it is. You know, maybe you are kind of leaving the present plane and going somewhere else, and maybe we're just about ready to open that up, but we don't quite have it yet. It's what it seems like to me. Now, when you and your friends are talking about this, are you guys on, you know, are you chewing gummies? Or are you just talking like completely sober brains?
2: No, we can be totally sober, you know, talking during a drive, talking mostly when we're driving. Yeah, and going into somewhere, you know, it's 20, 30 minutes away, going to the beach or something. Like, I'll turn on, I don't like listening to music when I drive. I listen to either AM or I don't listen to anything. I just, you know, I'll be in silence just so I can kind of work out things in my head. So, yeah, no, this is totally, you know, sober, conscious, you know.
0: Have you had a dream about this conversation happening with you and me? Because that would be a wild deja vu.
2: No, I haven't had that, but when I do dream, sometimes I wake up and it's only been 30 minutes, but I was in this dream for days, and then I'll go to sleep and I'll wake up again an hour later and it's been a month in this dream.
0: Wow.
2: You know what I mean? So it's
0: That's
2: like
0: cool.
2: I just I just, you know, I'm just trying to pinpoint, you know, what, yeah, I guess, you know, I guess what you were saying is, I'm being honest, I got to see the message.
0: That's definitely a message for you. All right, more of your calls when we come back on Coast to Coast AM.

0: World Cup tournament has been the most successful in history. Trump spoke at New York's Trump Tower on Friday during an event hosted by FIFA President Gianni Infantino. The president thanked Infantino for convincing him to let North America host this year's tournament. Trump joked that the next time, the U.S. should be the sole host and FIFA should leave out Canada and Mexico. Trump will attend the World Cup final between defending champion Argentina and Spain on Sunday at MetLife Stadium in New Jersey. And the U.S. is launching more attacks on key infrastructure in Iran. U.S. Central Command did not provide details of its new strikes, but Iranian news reports say U.S. forces struck a railway station and six bridges across Iran, killing at least eight people. U.S. attacks have also damaged power lines in southern Iran, causing power outages near the Gulf Coast. I'm Jim.
1: When was the last time you woke up actually feeling rested or got through the day without feeling stressed out? 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
1: 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Earth. All right, let's go to the Wildcard Line and talk to Ted in a big red truck floating somewhere in America. 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
2: Hey, Rich, great talking to you. Great show you got going on tonight. And hi to all the Coasties

0: out there. It's torrentially raining here in Las Cruces.
1: I can hear it. I can hear it.
0: Yeah, slamming down. Anyhow, that was a great guest you had on. You know, with Chris's vibe, I could not get Donald Sutherland's character in Kelly's Heroes out of my head.
1: So oh, wow. Okay. Okay.
0: Yeah. Hey, I've lived in both Napa and Santa Rosa. Yet, both locations. When the guy was talking about attacking the alien with an ab iron, you know, in high school in shop class, we made our ab irons out of leaf springs from the cars. And I lied about where I lived so I could go to the only high school that had scuba on PE, which was short lived in San Francisco due to insurance reasons, no doubt.
1: I bet.
0: Now the rain's letting up. Anyhow, Admiral Byrd, on his venture to Antarctica, that's extremely interesting, which is one of the reasons I tuned in. The other reason that keeps me awake driving this big truck, and much thanks to you and all the coasty team there. And recently, working on a fishing vessel up in Kodiak, one of the crew members there, and a shout out to the crew of the Mudon out of Kodiak, this is up for Mudon. One of the crew members there, a genius guy, has spent 2 years or two trips down to McMurdo Bay in Antarctica. And due to my curiosity, I contacted him, but he couldn't report anything out of, he didn't have any extraordinary information for me. However, quite recently, I ran into a lady whose father was on that mission with Admiral Byrd.
1: Oh, really?
0: Yeah, and she seems to have some tales. I haven't had time to dig into it with her, but I'm looking forward to it.
1: I mean, the story is basically that they went down to check it out and felt like they were outgunned, outmanned by crafts and weaponry that they did not feel like they were ready for, and they did an about face, and they never went back. Thousands of men on a couple of ships.
0: They went with a fleet. They had quite a few vessels and quite a few men, and they were, they had all technology of the day.
1: Yeah.
0: So who knows what really happened there? But
1: I guess it could have been weather too, because I don't know how many, I don't know what kind of ice breaking boats we had there. It could have just been the weather, but it doesn't sound like it. According to his logs, it sounds like they felt like they saw a potential enemy that did not want them there, and they didn't feel like they could oppose them in any way, shape, or form, even with an entire fleet.
0: You know, Kodiak is not far from the peninsula up there, the Alaska Peninsula. And I've been paying a little attention to a crazy story about the Black Pyramid up there. And I'm like, wow, that sounds like it could relate. Recently, today, I listened to an interview with the lead guy, you see, from Blink 182, I believe.
1: Yep.
0: He was interviewed on, I think it was KROQ.
1: From the stars, or to the stars,
0: yeah,
1: not from the stars.
0: That's him. Yeah, he's cutting edge. Great stuff.
1: Well, I actually, Tom DeLonge is who you're talking about, right?
0: Yeah, that's exactly what I'm talking about.
1: I feel like he's a big reason for the disclosure that we have so far, is them making quite a bit of noise to try to get that stuff released.
0: He's a player. Let me bring up a quick story about Shasta, right? So
1: yeah.
0: I hear about the CEO of Homestake Mining, the U.S.'s largest mining company, giving a talk at the Young Museum in San Francisco. So I'd already planned on, I read a book called The Treasure Hunter, and it was about a guy that pulled a lot of gold out of a river down in the jungles of Honduras and the Mosquito Coast there. So I was already on my way down there, and I decided to go pitch this guy with my research. So I went in there and stayed after and pitched the CEO of Homestake, and he called my partner and I down to their office on California Street, and went in, and I closed the deal, and they paid us to do some exploration down there. So we sent them back a box of rocks, and I had a metal detector. Some of them were hot, and they got excited about it, and so they said, hey, we'll float you another 10K if you'll show our senior geologist where these rocks came from. So we were pretty nervous down there. We flew in, and the guy we left our gear with had sold our gear, so it, very strange situation. We had to basically move into their house and demand our stuff back and pay for it. And he had to go off with a big mule train for 3 days and come back. And it was a time. Anyhow, this senior geologist, we were a little nervous because we drank and smoked a little bit while we're killing time. And we thought he was going to be super square. But it turns out this guy was wild. Anyhow, he tells us, he gave us all the stories about traveling all around the world looking at these potential gold claims, which were wild. And then he said, I said, well, that's interesting, but what do you do for kicks if that's your job? And he said, you know what spelunking is? I said, yeah, caving. And he said, yeah, well, I'm only interested in one cave. He said, his partner and he set up an anemometer that measures wind speed at a cave up near Mount Shasta. And by their measurements, and these guys are top scientists, by their measurements, that there was something like 4 astrodomes worth of volume of space inside there.
1: Wow.
0: And they were intrigued and waiting to get permission from
1: the
0: lady. That's
1: a big cave.
0: Property. Well, that's a lot of room in there, a lot of tunnels, or a lot of space, yeah. So I kind of lost track of that guy. Otherwise, I'd look him up and go, hey, whatever happened to that Dale?
1: Well, if you're interested in Mount Shasta, in fact, I just sent her a note because she's been a guest on our show before, and I don't think she sleeps at all. Emily Harrison, who's doing a whole documentary on Mount Shasta and going up there with the film crew, I think quite a bit for, I think her plan is to be there for a few months to, and she believes there is some insane energy that may have something to do with the sightings of, Bigfoot, the UFO sightings, the energy that you feel. It is not a normal place. There's something going on there at Mount Shasta, for sure. I don't know what it is, but there's something going on there.
0: Night and, you know, short people. And historically, I mean, I don't believe the main guy who publicized it the most, who assembled a crew and then didn't show up and disappeared, you know. That sounded a little bogus, but all the other stories seem pretty realistic. Anyhow,
1: yeah, the things that come up a lot are the Bermuda Triangle for me. That's always been interesting. Mount Shasta, the Black Pyramid that you talk about, and Alaska and Antarctica, the world beyond the world, beyond the ice wall. It's just fascinating. I don't know if it's just a secret land that we're attracted to, but there's something about it that rings. I know it sounds crazy, but there's something about it that rings like truth to me. So I don't know. So you heard from Chris to follow your gut. So let's follow that gut. There's something there that we don't get.
0: It's a big stitching, man. I've read everything. I'm a more of a Graham Hancock kind of guy.
1: Love Graham Hancock.
0: And I look, you know, that was my eye-opening. Fingerprints of the Gods was eye-opening for me and changed my whole life as far as traveling around the world to sites. And I think Puma Punka is, you know, that's a big key. You know, that is just some unreal. I think we're all like fish in a fishbowl. And when we're trying to analyze these things, it would be the same as the fish wondering about the stockbroker when he goes to work during the day and is doing put calls. Mm. You know, a couple of fish trying to explain about the guy that feeds them, turns on and off the light. So I think that's where we are. But
1: we're not close then. if that's your analogy, we're not that close. We got to take a quick break. More of your calls when we come back with Open Lines on Coast to Coast AM.
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0: Welcome back to Coast AM Open Lines here. We were talking about lots of stuff on the show here, but, you know, it's open lines. You talk about what you want to talk about, but I love how some of you are jumping on my Facebook and sending me slogans for Earth to become a tourist destination for, you know, off-planet people. I like this one. Earth now with 8 billion locals. Earth, come for the sunset, stay for the pizza. Well, boy, that's good. That's good. Earth, please don't judge us by our internet comments. All right, let's talk to Todd on the wild card line in Washington State. Hey, Todd, welcome to Coast AM.
1: Thank you very much, Rich. Now, I'd like to ask you if you and your family collect Star Wars figures or any other kind of...
0: Yeah, my boys are way into Star Wars. Yes, we do collect things. My boys especially.
1: Okay, now I know everybody's big on Legos, but if you start focusing on the Hasbro Kenner action figure collection and
0: yes,
1: the puzzles that Kenner put out in 1978, I think you guys will have a lot more rewarding, realistic play.
0: Oh yeah, my boys go hunting for record stores, they'll go to, you know, comic book shops. They're always looking for the action figures from Kenner from back in the day.
1: Do you have any kind of G.I. Joe's or Twilight Zone?
0: That's another one. The G.I. Joe thing is huge, especially with my youngest son. You know, that's gotten really popular again, the G.I. Joe thing.
1: So what kind of stuff does he have?
0: I couldn't even tell you the stuff that he has because he's got scattered all over the place. But what's cool is my youngest is getting into photography. So he has these LED lights in his room where he'll set up the G.I. Joe action figures in like an action-y pose and kind of shoot it with the LED lights. And it looks so cinematic when you see the pictures. I'll have to post a few of them up on Coast to Coast for you guys to check. I'll get permission from him to let loose some of his art. But I think that's my youngest son's dream, is to be a toy photographer for Hasbro or something like that. And I think he's pretty talented. That's a pretty good move. Do you have an action figure that you're particularly proud of? A rare one?
1: Yeah, I got a hold of the Tom Hanks Saving Private Ryan G.I. Joe, you know, which Steven Spielberg pulled because he wanted to get a Grammy for the movie and stuff, you know?
0: He pulled the action figure?
1: Yeah, it never came out. It's like they were going to do a Hollywood Heroes series and for the classic collection in 1997. And
0: why did he have to pull it to get a Grammy? How are those connected?
1: I mean, Oscar, right? Like, the first Hollywood Hero doll was Bob Hope, and there was supposed to be a series, but the Private Ryan was manufactured and given away at, like, the screening, but it was never released in stores. And so it's like, you know, I paid, like, $3,300 for it, and so, you know, It's like honestly, if you see Tom Hanks, you know, you could ask him for one.
0: That's wild. You know what my son Joe has that somebody gave him? In fact, it was a guy working on our air conditioning that saw my son's Lego collection and a Star Wars thing. And he said he was retired, didn't have any kids. And he gave my son one of the original Star Wars posters for Revenge of the Jedi, which became Return of the Jedi. But it's the movie poster that, you know, are supposed to be lit from behind. It's got a different sort of ink and all that. So that's the rarest of the rare from what I understand. It's pretty cool looking too. But, you know, they changed it from Revenge of the Jedi to Return of the Jedi because a kid pointed out to George Lucas that Jedis don't go for revenge, right?
1: Yes. So did you enjoy the last movie, Grogu and the Mandalorian?
0: It was okay. I was okay. I don't know what I expected from it. I didn't expect much, but I enjoyed it. Now, as you and I sit here and talk, I can't remember any of the plot. So that probably means it wasn't awesome, but I enjoyed the ride. It was like a carnival ride. It was like a Disney ride. You enjoy it while you're on it, and then once you leave, you're up onto other things. Did you love it?
1: Well, I didn't go, but, you know, I know it's the lowest grossing one of all the action movies, and it's coming out on Blu-ray in a couple months. And, you know, I just think that Hasbro should become cool with releasing a little bit of everything. And, you know, doing the expanded universe that I like, which is mostly from the 80s and 90s, you know, like give us a little bit of everything, you know, like I can handle Ray, and, you know, I just want the good stuff from New Hope, really, and that's what everybody wants, so.
0: Bring it back.
1: Yeah, they just need to give us a smattering of everything.
0: Well, you know, nostalgia is huge right now, and Gen Z specifically loving things from the past, like cassettes, CDs, old toys. I just told you G.I. Joe's making a huge comeback, so toy makers, if you're listening, give us some New Hope toys. Thanks, Todd. Good to talk to you. Let's go to, we're going to really change. This is a complete mood changer, but that's open lines. East of the Rockies, Steve in Memphis, Tennessee. I really appreciate you hanging on for a while, Steve. What say you? Welcome to Open Lines.
2: Thank you, Rich. Yeah, this is a completely different subject, but first of all, as far as Admiral Byrd, the story is that he flew down to Antarctica and found a canyon, miles-long canyon, and flew down. There was a hole in the ice, and it was a miles-long canyon, subterranean, and he landed, and there were mammoths and saber-tooths and everything else down there, but there were also Germans of the Fourth Reich. Along with aliens, their allies. The German military surrendered, but the Third Reich did not, and they became the Fourth Reich. And supposedly there are canyons down in Antarctica and they're heated by the thermal venting from all the different volcanoes. And so that's where that came from, and he flew back. And then, like in 49, the American military sent a fleet down to get rid of the Germans, and the Germans met them with and UFOs, and the Americans got their butts kicked and had a couple of ships sank and thousands died and so forth. But so that's the story for that.
0: Well, if thousands died, wouldn't that be documented?
2: Supposedly it was, but it was all classified top secret. So, but that's the stories that have been going around on that. I don't know if it actually happened or not, but that supposedly is what happened. But what I was called about is that throughout our history, we have waged war because they have what we want. They don't look like us, or they don't believe like us. And as far as we're concerned, that's open season for us to just rape, torture, and kill, and take everything they have. So there are... I was going to continue, but...
0: Oh, you can hear the music playing you off? You can hear the sticks, babe, I'm leaving, right in the middle of your good point. Here's what we'll do. You've been waiting for a while, Steve, and I do want to hear your point here, because I can kind of see where you're kind of going. I think it's pretty important too. So hang on, and we'll play a few commercials, and we'll come back to you after the break. More of your calls. We have 1 hour of open lines. If you've been holding, please continue to hold. I will get to you. If you've been trying to call and it's been busy, we'll get to you too. Still keep calling. We'll get to it. More open lines. Coast to Coast AM continues next.

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6: Attacking Iran. I'm Deborah Valentine, Fox News. The U.S. conducting another successful night of strikes on Iran, now the seventh night in a row. Fox's Kevin Cork has the latest.
7: U.S. forces are pounding the Iranians, cutting off the Iranian port of Bandar Abbas in the process, striking road and rail bridges also. And this is all in an effort to foil Tehran's loose and weakening grip on the Strait of Hormuz. The airstrikes also toppling a large white surveillance tower in Iran's southernmost city of Chabahar. It's on a key trade route for landlocked neighboring Afghanistan. Now, CENTCOM says that structure was part of the IRGC's maritime surveillance network used to track and target commercial vessels transiting the Strait of Hormuz.
6: The U.S. has taken out six bridges, and Iranian media reporting over a half dozen casualties. Iran's IRGC says countries hosting U.S. forces should expect corresponding responses if their territory is used for attacks on Iran, according to Tehran's Tasnim news agency. President Trump is threatening Canada with new tariffs because of thick smoke from wildfires blanketing several U.S. states.
8: Hazy skies and the smell of smoke lingered all day Friday in D.C., and President Trump says he's holding Canada responsible for not properly maintaining their forest. Smoke from Canadian wildfires has put millions of Americans in poor air quality warnings. In a social media post, the president says the U.S. is being invaded by filthy, polluted, and unhealthy air. President Trump says it's willful negligence on the part of Canada, threatening billions of dollars will be added to tariffs Canada is currently paying. At the White House, Jared Halpern, Fox News.
6: A landslide in China has claimed at least eight lives. State broadcaster CCTV says at least 34 missing. 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
1: Well, if you've been around for the full show, I thank you. If you just joined us, you picked a great time to come aboard. It's our final hour on a Friday night. That means we are in open lines. No guests, no script, just you, your stories, your questions, your experience, your thoughts. Now, we've heard some fascinating calls tonight, in the phone lines are rolling. So let's go back to where we left off. We were talking to Steve in Memphis, Tennessee, and he was about ready to make a huge point. I am so sorry we had to go to commercials, but we're going right back to you, Steve. Welcome back to Coast AM.
2: Thank you, Rich, for holding me. First of all, if I may, going back to the Germans, supposedly there are oases in Antarctica where the Nazis are living. And if you believe writers like Steve Quayle, he says that the Germans, the Nazis, have a underground city on Mars. So I just wanted to throw that out as well. But anyway, we want to demonize everything and everyone or every being that doesn't look like us, doesn't believe like us, or they have what we want. There are good people and there are bad people. And so it stands to reason that they're just the same on all these other planets throughout the universe. And there are trillions and trillions of planets, probably to infinity. Why wouldn't there be good ones and bad ones out there? And for us to demonize them all and say that, oh, they're all demons and they're all Satan and whatever else we come with, what we want to throw at them, that's very narcissistic on our part. For us to think that we're the only ones in the entire universe, and then for everything else to be evil, but we're the only good ones. That's just doesn't make sense. It's not logical. There's no logic behind any of it. And also, everybody wants to talk about Jesus, and I'm a Christian, but I want to throw something out. God is omniscient. God is omnipotent. So why couldn't Jesus be on all these trillions of planets either at one time or at different times?
1: If time isn't linear, I don't suppose that would matter. And right. If our understanding of how time and space works as far as proximity to other worlds and other planets, then, you know, we could be a bunch of dimensions all with Jesus on it, in different planets, you know? Yeah, you make a good point. Or anybody else, for that matter.
2: And it's for, he doesn't even have to appear at the same time. He appears when they are ready to hear him, as he appeared when we were ready to hear him. So why does everybody get upset and say only Jesus could come to us? Why can't he come to everyone else, every other being out there? And I would have to say that all these beings, these intelligent beings, would have to tell and have told people that, yes, there is a God and they believe in God. So whether they call God what we call God, it doesn't matter. They believe in the one creator, the one true God, the creator of all life, all things. So I think it's just narcissistic for us to say that we're the only ones and we're the only ones.
1: Well, we're always at the center of our own story, aren't we?
2: Yes, we are. And also, if I may, something else that people want to talk about the Bible. There's Jesus, but there's also the other sons of God. Because if you read in Genesis, Genesis says that the sons of God, plural, came to earth and showed man things like the agriculture, primitive technology, but to them was absolutely modern, showed us how to do things. So who's to say the sons of God aren't elsewhere in the universe? This idea that the devil, if you read the original Bible, if you research it as I have, and I'm not a religious scholar by any means, but I drove a truck for almost 30 years before I lost my vision, and I would read everything. And
1: you said the original Bible. Where were you going with that?
2: Well, the King James Bible has 66 verses, books in it. The Catholic Bible has 73. The Orthodox has 75. And the Ethiopian, which is also Orthodox, has 81. So what did they take out that they don't want us to see? But also, the original Bible does not say anything about the devil. It's, the devil comes from two words, do evil, and they were combined to be one. It does not say anything about Satan. Satan means Satan. It is a Jewish word for something terrible that happens to the Jews. So that is something else that does talk about Lucifer. But Satan and the devil are 1,000% the creation of the Catholic, of the one Catholic Church, but also of Hollywood. The Bible, the original Bible, says nothing about hell. It talks about purgatory. You either go to heaven or you go to purgatory, and it, purgatory is only a 7-year period. Hell is the creation of the Catholic Church and the Orthodox Church. So those are things I wanted to throw out. But
1: look at that. A religion trying to keep people in line and a reptile off planet bunch of people trying to control the earth. There's a lot working against us. Thank you for your call. Let's take a quick break. More of your calls when we come back on Coast to Coast AM.
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1: Welcome back to Coast AM. I'm your host, Rich Barra. This is Open Lines on a Friday night or Saturday morning, I guess, depending on, you know what? Pretty much Saturday everywhere right now, at least on the, from the West Coast, maybe not in Hawaii, but everywhere else. Let's go to Joe. You've been hanging on for a while in Monterey, California. Hey, Joe, welcome to Coast AM.
6: Thank you, Rich, for taking my call. You asked the question to your previous guest, do the ETs believe in God? The answer is simple. Yes, they do. I'm a contactee, and I've had a lot of experiences with communicating. My friend's channel, I used to channel, we used to do a lot of work with them. We still do on occasion have to call on them for help. Yes, there is a war going on, and there is something I do in between life travel healing work, which means my clients go back to their past lives and they do the healing work, the resolving the karma. Those lifetimes are still going on, so nothing dies or stops or ends. As far as 5D, that expression is a is an ET expression. It really means five density, the fifth density, and that's not very high. The word density is more appropriate, other than dimension, because it describes what happens to matter when it comes crystallized. It goes down and lower in vibration, so it's a density. Also, there are beings or people, I call them people, that incarnate from other worlds, other planets, and they're here on Earth. Angels reincarnate? No, they really do reincarnate. Even archangels, I met one archangel. I had a conversation, long conversations with them. Also, there are people that are in like a transition between a human body to a an ET body. I don't know what the process is. I do know that it is an exchange of energy and that the body responds to consciousness. So they were in transitions. It's very strange. And yes, did I meet some negative ETs? Well, an alien, a friend that I'm working, that I used to work with, I still do. He said that you can't say that they're evil. Although yes, when they harm us, then they're considered demonic. Not necessarily a demon, but it is what they do that defines them. It's like saying, well, is a lion evil or bad? No, a lion is being a lion.
1: Mm.
6: Now, with ET, it is a political decision whether or not how they conduct business here. And if they are conducting business with the human race, then they're breaking a spiritual law, and there is a spiritual law called non-interference. Then they are considered a criminal. And as we know, if we have criminals here, there are criminals there as well. And we consider them, well, bad people or demonic.
1: Well, okay. Did you hear Chris Chris Macklin?
6: That helped you in a bit.
1: Go ahead. Sorry, go ahead.
6: Oh, did you hear what I said?
1: No, I think I cut you off. Please continue.
6: Oh, yeah. You think you cut me off?
1: Yeah, I think I was talking while you were talking. I apologize. Well, you were finishing up with something.
6: Oh, you want me to repeat myself?
1: Yes, please.
6: Okay.
1: Just the last part.
6: Yes, you asked the question whether or not extraterrestrials believe in God. Yes, they do. I and friends have worked with them. I still do. They're positive ET groups. That,
1: oh yeah, we got all that. Fine. I was like, right when you finished, you were starting to say something. I heard most of what you said. Just the last sentence, I didn't get.
6: Oh, okay. Well, what was the last thing you heard that you might want me to repeat?
1: Well,
6: do you want me to continue with something else?
1: I think what I was trying to ask you is what Christopher was talking about is that some ETs have been kicked off the planet. The grays that we talk about, he said, were kicked off the planet around 2017 because they were doing things that were nefarious. Do you get a sense that that's true?
6: Okay. Now, the grays are still active with the human race, whether they're physical or non-physical. Non-physical, they control what we call the soul trap or reincarnation. When people die, they go someplace and they are captured and they come back here. It's like a recycling thing. It's a trap, and the grays are involved with that. I also caught grays behind a religion or a cult that I used to be a member of. Well, I got out of that, of course. But I saw them in the dream state, because we can dream travel and get a lot of information that way as well. But they're still very active. And yes, when I was painting or doing a painting, they visited and they were watching me paint. And that's a very creepy feeling.
1: Well, it sounds like it. All right. Well, thank you, Joe, for your call. I appreciate you so much. Let's go to Gary in Billings, Montana. Up against the break, but let's try to get it in, Gary.
7: Yes, thanks for taking my call. I was curious if the aliens or even our government are tapping into 5G technologies to influence us or control us. And also, if I may, an add-on, have you ever heard of the little people? And I'm not talking midgets.
1: The little people, no. Tell me about that.
7: Oh, okay. Well, they're supposedly hang around the foothills of some mountains around here. And, yeah, they're kind of aggressive, and they like to mooch cigarettes.
1: Huh. Well, that's why they're small. The cigarettes stunted their growth. Got to stay away from coffee and cigarettes when you're young. You don't get to grow as much. 5G, though, there's definitely something to that. I think it's really interesting to me. I feel like the internet has opened up so many avenues of truth. Now, sure, it's led us down a lot of wrong paths, too. But whatever is happening, you have to acknowledge that people are a lot weirder than they used to be. People are a lot... I feel like people, if you work in retail, or I talk to friends that are like dental assistants, people came back from COVID just strange. And I don't know if that was from COVID or if that's all the new 5G or just the internet making you a little more soulless than you used to be. But it is definitely something that normal people who are still normal, I'm throwing up big air quotes there, are noticing that people have come back different than they used to be, at least here in America. I don't know what it's like in Europe or anywhere else, but it seems like people are stranger. Do you pick up on that at all?
7: Yeah. In fact, even my daughter has, she works in a drugstore chain out in the Seattle area. And she said she's more... sometimes feels like she's more consoling people that they're tweaking out, you know. And yeah,
1: well, that's another thing. There's a lot of drugs out there now too. But I don't know. It does seem like I know these are all just personal examples, but it does seem like large groups of people. When you watch things on the news, you're like, what is wrong with those people? It seems like we're saying that a lot more. Everything from people losing their minds on airplanes for no reason to, you know, when you see, I just saw a big fight in an In-N-Out Burger in Tempe going across, Tempe, Arizona, going across the internet. Like, why are so many people being moved to such extremes where it doesn't make sense to the rest of us. Could it be the 5G? It could be.
7: Oh, pardon me.
1: No, please go. Please continue.
7: Oh, I got to wonder, yeah, if it's something of a mental change as far as an escalation in something that affects brain waves or something. But
1: or what we just heard, what Christopher said, it's a lot of the food that is processed, too, alters the DNA over time.
7: Yeah, and I was curious, if I may add, what was Christopher's comments on Antarctica that might have been most disturbing to you?
1: Well, I think that there's a temple for Lucifer in Antarctica was pretty disturbing. Doesn't sound great. I'm not for it. I'm really not. Okay, so we have a half an hour left, you and I. So please call. Whatever you're thinking about, whatever you're feeling. Went through a lot tonight, but whatever you want to talk about, I'm all ears. It's Coast to Coast AM. We'll be right back.

0: head of Homeland Security says his department will compel states to follow President Trump's election security directives. In a primetime address on Thursday night, Trump cited a DHS report that claimed about 278,000 non-citizens were registered to vote in U.S. federal elections. Secretary Mark Wayne Mullen said he's instructing states to run their voter rolls through a federal database maintained by the DHS to determine if non-citizens were on lists. Mullen threatened to withhold federal funding to states that don't comply. And Iran has launched a new wave of attacks on U.S. allies in the Middle East. Iran's army said early Saturday that it launched drone attacks on U.S. military sites in Jordan, targeting ammunition depots and fuel storage facilities. The Iranian Navy also claims to have launched drones and missiles at four ships that were trying to pass through the Strait of Hormuz.
1: When was the last time you woke up actually feeling rested or got through the day without feeling stressed out? Yeah, over 50% of adults say they'd feel better if they got more sleep, and stress is often the biggest barrier. 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
1: We were talking about Earth as a vacation destination for other planets. What about this one? Earth, if they keep coming back, we must be doing something right. Book your vacation to Earth today. Follow that. And it looks like Tom's got one east of the Rockies in North Carolina. Hey, Tom, welcome to Coast. What's your slogan for Earth?
2: Hey, back in the 60s, when I was many years ago, I used to see a commercial on TV for General Motors, and it showed this family on vacation going down the road, going on a trip, and it was kind of a little jingle. It said, "See the USA in a Chevrolet."
1: Oh, that's right. I remember that one.
2: Yeah, it was kind of a jingle. They actually sung it, but that was back in about 65 or something. That's all I want to tell you, but I said, that's pretty good. It just come to me in my mind.
1: We'll be like, see the Earth in your little round orb. Your cigar-shaped orb that defies all laws of gravity. Thank you, Tom. It's nice to hear from you. Thanks for checking in. Let's go to the first-time caller line, Adam in Riverside, California. Been waiting a long time to chat us up. Welcome to Coast AM.
3: Oh, hello?
1: Hey there.
3: Can you hear me? Oh, okay. Sorry, I thought I had it on mute. I have a lot of things to talk about, but the caller you had earlier tonight when you had your guest in, he was mentioning that he heard a lawnmower going.

0: And then he went outside and he seen something in a tree. And then he went around the side of the house and then he seen a white van.
1: Yes.
0: Yeah, I had some things happen like that. Pretty much exactly like that. I still have the picture in my phone of the white van on the back side of the house. And I think, I know that the sounds are doing something. The sound, like the lawnmower sound he heard, like I would hear lawnmowers or like leaf blowers going for like all hours of the day. And then also I live near March Air Force Base and there would be a lot of planes going overhead, but I just noticed that like when it's like these strong vibrational noises. Like I think that's how they are like communicating or sending signals to whatever, whatever they're doing, if they're like watching you or it's hard to say.
1: It's okay.
0: But I know like I was experiencing a lot of things that were just basically like impossible, you know, things moving on their own, different things going on with me physically, and the sounds were always a part of it. And like even now, like I still have these like with vibrational noises. Like for instance, I was at a stoplight the other day and a motorcycle drove by with a loud exhaust, and I wasn't chewing anything, I wasn't talking, I was just like sitting there, and then I bit my cheek, like for, you know, no reason. But like I've noticed, like I will have these small little like muscle spasms, like when these vibrational noises, and it's like I can't tell which one, because like some are just normal and then some are like, I think there's like some kind of, you know how, you know, and this like makes sense, like everything that I've been learning about, like this all seems very impossible, but yeah, like certain things keep like popping up on my YouTube feed and about quantum particles and quantum physics and stuff like that. And like with string theory, like they literally think it's all strings, you know, vibrating strings. So It makes sense to me that you know, these vibrational noises would be a way of things communicating or sending signals or whatever.
1: And do you feel like somebody else in that same house or apartment might not even hear it at all?
0: Well, yeah, that's the thing. Like, I would bring it up, and like my mom or my brother got tired of you know, I'm like, you hear that? Like, you hear the plane going overhead right now? And then they're like, yeah, I hear it. Like, you know, it's fine, it's normal, you know. But so I was in the Air Force for 6 years, and then after the Air Force, I worked as a contractor with the drone program, working for different government agencies and deploying overseas and all that stuff. So, like, I worked with airplanes, like, pretty much my whole life, you know, and, like I was...
1: They vibrate different than what you were hearing, I bet.
0: Huh?
1: They vibrate different than what you were hearing.
0: Yeah, no, for sure. Like, I would see an airplane go overhead, and, like, the engine sound didn't match up with what type of aircraft it was supposed to be.
1: Mm.
0: So, you know, I just noticed, like, some of the airplanes, they just were wrong. They're, like, at the wrong altitude for, like, knowing what the airports are around me. And, then, like, I would film, like, so I got in this thing, I would just film, like, every single aircraft that I would see going overhead, you know? And some of them, I don't think they're airplanes. I think that they're some other type of craft.
1: Still might be ours. It still might be tech that, like cloaking technology, which, you know,
0: yeah,
1: if I'm
0: that's basically what it seemed like.
1: If I'm in the military, that's the thing I want to develop more than anything, to make something look like something else. And I'm sure you could bounce holograms off cloud particles and make them look like whatever you want. I mean, you've even seen that with drones at night. In fact, I just got a note from somebody on my DMs that was saying that their parents or grandparents are in their 90s. One of them worked at Roswell, and they felt like there was some drone technology that they were working on in 1947. Oh. And that might have been what people were seeing. among other things up there. So
0: wow, yeah, right? I don't know. I think they're drones. Maybe there are drones, but I mean, for what the drones I was working on, which was pretty state of the art at the time, you know, at least for white world stuff. Like I worked on some black world stuff too, that is beyond what the rest of the world knows about, but not like nothing what? Like as sophisticated.
1: What does black world mean? What does that mean?
0: Black world, I did weapons systems, so mostly that's what I was affiliated with when I would do any black world stuff. It would just be usually testing and validating a new weapon system.
1: Well, now you make a case that you're sort of a target for other intelligence. If you have black world weapons pedigree, you might have been seeked out by anybody, a foreign government.
0: Well, have you heard about the Havana syndrome?
1: What is that?
0: The Havana syndrome is they didn't know what it was, if it's like ultra low vibrational things or microwaves. I think the last program I seen on, it's like, I think 48 hours, one of those news things are following the story. But basically it's like people who are associated with the CIA or the FBI who are like looking into certain countries. And it started in Havana. So they nicknamed it the Havana syndrome, but it's happened all over, you know, at different places. And basically they say there's like this technology, which I don't doubt, but they can use it from, you know, a car or, you know, maybe even handheld or on a cart or something. But they basically set up outside these, FBI agents' houses, and they blast this stuff that you can't, nobody else know, like it's only who it's targeted on, like who it's concentrated on is affected by it. And like they've had like eardrums blown out. People just feel like this wave of intense pain. And
1: I mean, maybe that's what the white van had in it. Maybe you were targeted and that's what the lawnmower in the sky.
0: That's
1: what
0: I was thinking then, because I was feeling, like I said, all these different physical feelings. I would go to the doctor, I would go to the VA emergency room, and they're like, well, you know, what do you feel? And I go, I don't know. I go, I feel like I'm being microwaved. You know, I feel like, I don't even, like, how do you even describe that, you know? But I just know that it was painful, and like, I felt like it was coming from somewhere. That's why, I walked around and I found that van, and then other times it just seemed like it was just set up perfectly for them to have access to. Like I fell asleep on the couch in the front room, right in front of the window of the front room, and when I woke up, I felt like I was vibrating. And like I asked my mom, you know, what put your hand on my arm or whatever. Do I feel like I'm vibrating to you? And she's like, no. She wasn't able to, you know, perceive it or pick it up. But I know that's how I felt. And then I go look out the front window, and there's a van exactly as the neighbor's house across the street, you know, that's not usually there.
1: Well, we might have uncovered yet something else on Coast to Coast tonight. Hey, thanks a bunch for your call, and hope you feel good and do well there. I appreciate the call. One more final round of open lines when we come back on Coast to Coast AM.
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1: Welcome back to Coast AM. I'm your host, Rich Barra. This is Open Lines. Let's say hello to Ruthie in Maryland. Hey, Ruth.
4: Thank you so much for taking my call. And that caller earlier was right. You do have a lot of charisma. And before I tell my story here, I would like to I have a message for Audrey, your daughter. Is that right,
1: yeah.
4: Audrey?
1: Yeah.
4: Yeah, I would like to tell Audrey, I'm sure she's listening, that you are very, very blessed to be able to work with your father, because I only wished that I could have worked with my father. He was much too old, and I was much too young. He was 60 years old when I was born.
1: Oh, wow.
4: And he used to... Yeah, he used to buy and sell used books. Now, I did help him out a lot when I was in elementary school, but by the time I got a little older, you know. But so, Audrey, you're very blessed to be able to work with your father. And anyway, Rich, the last time I was talking to you about the creepy talking dolls, now I'm going to talk to you about... Yeah, I found some holy dolls.
1: Okay, so there's creepy talking dolls, and now some that are... are blessed by the goodness of the Lord, which I'd rather hear about those.
4: Yes, I couldn't believe it. In fact, I was so fascinated by them that I bought all of them. I bought five of them for myself, and then I bought four others to give away. And they're the Holy Family, Mary, Jesus, and Joseph. And I have one Jesus that's a talking one. And so I would like to just say he would like to talk to you, so you can tell
1: her. Oh, you have it near you?
4: Yes, and I turned the fans off and everything, so you'll be able to...
1: Is it like a pull the string and the,
4: no,
1: the Jesus?
4: No, it's not a pull the string. You push the stomach. It's a soft... Okay. He's not hard. He's a soft doll. The other dolls are just a rag dolls. They don't talk. But you just push the stomach. He says, like, two Bible verses, and then he says a little phrase. I'm going to play that so you know I'm not playing it from a computer Bible or talking Bible.
1: Sure.
4: And it's funny, I just mailed one yesterday to California, and I was thinking, oh gosh, I wonder if somebody grabs it, because I put it in an envelope. If it starts talking along the way, that'd be kind of funny, wouldn't it?
1: Well, I mean, if it's a message from above, I think that's probably a good thing.
4: Okay, so here, he's going to tell you something. I'm going to put it right up against him, so you the phone, I don't have it on speaker. Here you go.
5: I am Jesus. I am the Son of God. I want to tell you a very special story about a day that I spent sitting on the side of a mountain, teaching and helping many people. There were so many people there that day with me. And when it started to get late, I knew that the people must be hungry. I wanted to feed everyone, but I didn't have any money. There was a young boy nearby with five loaves of bread and two fish. It wasn't enough food to feed so many people. But I took the bread and fish, and I said a blessing over. Then I handed out the food to all of the people. Everybody ate and ate, and there was plenty of food to go around. But even after everyone ate so much, we still had enough food left over to fill 12 baskets. When all the people saw this miracle, they were very excited. But they did not know I was the Son of God, or that I was sent to save them.
4: What do you think?
1: I feel like your Jesus sounds a little like David Hasselhoff. Did you hear that?
4: I haven't seen him in so long, so I haven't known the TV in years. So
1: well, Trust me. That's what he sounds like. Well, that was very nice. Keep those dowels. I've never heard such a thing, but if people listening driving around, you pop into a Buc-ee's and you see one of those, I would pick one of those up for the house. That sounds pretty cool. Good talking to you, Ruthie. Thank you for the kind words. I appreciate you so much. East of the Rockies, Andy in Missouri. Welcome to Coast AM.
6: Good morning. It's actually Saturday morning here.
1: Yes, it is.
6: I get up early, and so I catch the last part of y'all sometimes. And this morning has just been fantastic. Everybody's had so many different things. But the one thing, everybody thinks it's one thing or another. And like with Bigfoot, I think that Bigfoot is an actual animal, like from humans. I think it's got human DNA. But I think that the extraterrestrials have actually used them and duplicated them to do other things. And I think extraterrestrials have done it with other species here on Earth. It ain't just Bigfoot. Which here where I'm at in Missouri is so
1: what
6: funny
1: part?
6: When I moved here, going down this one highway, it's 135, there's a Bigfoot there, which was like 20 years ago. But then I noticed it disappeared. It's like a metal big thing. And it'll show up every once in a while, but I've been noticing when it moves from one place to another, it's not always the same one, because sometimes they're bigger or they're smaller. And this one I saw the other day, which is close to where the original used to be, but it's a few miles away at somebody else's property, and it's got like little spots in it that the sun can shine through, so it looks more like it's walking. So they're all a little bit different, but you know, it's really funny. But the reason why I called is because a few years ago, some old lady was telling me about this little guy in a tree, and she had a name for him, Uncle Harry or something. And she kept saying, well, if I go to sleep, then he's going to take my soul. And I said, no, that don't happen. You know, you can't do anything like that. Well, years later, she had trouble sleeping, which everything was going good for her. She was getting ready to get a roommate to help her out with things. And it was like just a few hours away. And she called me. I'm like, well, don't worry about it. You know, just be thankful that you've got a nice soft house and, you know, comfortable and safe and everything. And you got water and, you know, but something like that can't get you. It's a little guy outside on a tree that I really didn't think nothing about it. But she ends up dying that night. And what? I thought that she didn't call because she was just busy with her new roommate and that. Well, lately I've been seeing this little thing. It looks like a little person, but
1: no wonder you're awake. You should stay awake at all times.
6: Huh?
1: No wonder you're awake. You should be awake at all times.
6: Oh, no, so I'm awake because I'm not legally allowed to sleep because it's not in the Constitution that you can sleep, and I'm in a bad neighborhood. But that's beside the point why I'm up. But this little guy, when I first seen him, he was on the side of the tree about 20 feet up, and it looked like a knot in the tree, but when I got up to it, it looked like a raccoon pelt that was sticking out. And I was like, well, I was busy trying to develop my property. I only got time for what's going on. Later on, I looked, well, that spot was gone in the tree. Well, then a few days ago, it was early in the morning, right before the sun come up, I walked outside for something, and I seen something scurry, and it was in the light enough where the legs looked like a human leg, and when it seen that I saw it, it stopped, and it, like, curled itself up underneath. It looked like a raccoon fur. And it sort of just freaked me out. I just went in the house and turned all the lights on.
1: Yeah, that's the move right there.
6: But there's a lot of strange things. I did ask for a remote viewer a few weeks back, or maybe a few months now. It's been a while. And I was wondering if anybody has ever been able to remote view anything on this property. Because ever since I've moved here, there's just been crazy stuff. I was with a Navy SEAL when I first moved here, and well, we've gotten upstairs. It's like a loft that the bedroom is. I was downstairs, and I saw a bunch of lights twinkling outside, and they were really bright, bright coming in. And so I yelled for Rick to come down, and when he did, then everything disappeared, and I never had that problem again. And he never saw the lights.
1: Whoa.
6: But it was like flashlights, but it was like it'd be at the bottom of the tree, and then it'd be 60 feet away at the top of the tree, and then there were just a whole bunch of them. And
1: I think
6: you
1: need to move. If you've got Bigfoot, little people, in strange lights, that part of the Lake of the Ozarks is not for you. Thank you for listening. Back again tomorrow night. I will be your host again for Coast to Coast AM, and we're going to talk about the Salem Witch Trials. In fact, we even have somebody who's directly related to the witches. Going to be awesome. So that'll be tomorrow night. Thanks for listening. Appreciate you. Be good to each other. This has been Coast to Coast AM.

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6: Iran crisis deepens. I'm Roxanne Evans, Fox News. CENTCOM confirming the U.S. carried out attacks on Iran for the seventh straight day. Fox's Chanley Painter has the story.
7: The Trump administration denying Iran's claims that the U.S. is striking civilian infrastructure inside Iran. A White House spokesperson telling Fox that, quote, the United States military has carried out strikes exclusively on military targets, including military logistics infrastructure. One of the U.S. targets, an observation tower in the port of Chabahar that CENTCOM says was being used by the Revolutionary Guard to coordinate attacks on commercial shipping through the Strait of Hormuz. Meantime, Reuters reports that Iran has ordered the Houthis in Yemen to close the Bab al-Mandab Strait, another critical oil route, if the U.S. hits Iran's power infrastructure.
6: CENTCOM said more than 50,000 U.S. service members continue to operate across the Middle East. Maine's nominating convention almost a week away. Democrats still looking for their Senate nominee. This after Graham Plattner withdrew from the race. Fox's Brian Yenis.
8: The race to replace Graham Plattner as Maine's Democratic Senate nominee is off to a precarious start. 8 of the 12 candidates vying to replace Plattner debated for the first time Thursday night. 4 Democrats, who won at least 20% of the vote in June's primary, debated first, followed by 4 longer-shot candidates. After, the New York Times declared, quote, Maine Democrats don't exactly have a deep bench, noting halting answers, convoluted responses, and stilted deliveries. Plattner's popularity looms large over the race. He won the June Democratic primary in a landslide, but was forced to quit after being accused of rape, which he denies.
6: Maine has until July 27th to fill Plattner's spot. America's listening to Fox News.
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0: Welcome to Coast AM. I'm your host for the evening. My name is Rich Barra. Before we begin tonight's journey, I want to thank George Norrie for inviting me back to steer the ship once again, especially on a Friday night where we do open lines. Now, it's always an honor to be here. And whenever this broadcast or wherever this broadcast finds you tonight, whether you're struggling to get to sleep, one of those night owls, or driving the highway, I'm glad you decided to come aboard. So let's sail into the mystic together, shall we? Now, tonight, we broadcast from our underground bunker studio deep in the heart of the Arizona desert. Lights are low, my coffee's hot, and curiosity is always on the menu. This is a place where questions are encouraged, mysteries are explored, and the unexplained is never dismissed without a conversation. For the first 2 hours, we're heading to one of the most remote places on Earth, Antarctica, a frozen continent larger than the United States and Mexico combined, locked beneath miles of ancient ice. Now, scientists continue to study it, explore it, and they've risked everything to reach it. And for decades, it's fueled stories of secret expeditions, unexplained discoveries, hidden civilizations, strange anomalies beneath the ice, and even whispers that something or someone may have been there long before we ever arrived. How much is history? How much is legend? And where, if anywhere, do the two begin to overlap? Our guest tonight, Christopher Macklin, who has spent years exploring those questions, along with the subjects of UFOs, extraterrestrial intelligence, consciousness, remote viewing, healing, and humanity's possible connection to something far bigger than ourselves. Well, then, as Coast to Coast tradition calls for, the second half of the show, well, that belongs entirely to you. We're going to do open lines. And if you've ever witnessed something, I'll put this out here for you to call in that you can explain. If you've had an encounter that changed your perspective, if you've gone from skeptic to believer, well, I don't know, maybe even believer to skeptic. I want to hear your story. Bring your questions, your theories, your experiences, and yes, even your doubts. Some of the most unforgettable moments ever on Coast history. I've listened for a long time, even back in the Art Bell days, all through George's show. They've all come from the people, you, the listener, listening tonight. So settle in, turn down the lights, maybe pour another cup of coffee so you can keep up with us. Hands on the wheel, 10 o'clock and 2 o'clock if you're on the highway. The night is young. Our journey begins right now. What I want to do is take a quick break here. Let's get some ad stuff taken care of so we can spend some time really digging in with Chris. We'll do that when we come right back on Coast to Coast AM.
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0: Welcome back to Coast AM. I'm your host, Rich Barra, and let's talk about Christopher Macklin. He's a UFO and ET expert who brings several facets to his work. Now, he explores the subject of bioweaponry, manufactured illnesses, remote viewing, spiritual attacks, entities, all kinds of stuff, the deep state and star seeds and how they're connected to humanity. His work examines positive and negative ET races that are on our planet, as well as alien connections. Welcome to Coast. I'm very excited about this. Christopher Macklin, welcome to the show.
1: Hi, Rich. Thanks for having me. Bless your heart.
0: I've been trying to get you on for a long time. In fact, you cover so much stuff that it's almost hard to know where to begin. So before we dive into the entities in the Antarctica stuff, tell me what took you from being what I like to say a normal muggle into sort of exploring this world. What turned your brain on?
1: Well, it's kind of, you know, I went through a normal life, and, you know, I think a lot of people, you wake up at the right time, or it's activated at the right time. I went from a life, saw craft in the sky, different things, but I didn't really concentrate on it. And then I got, you know, Green Masters, went in the corporate world, and I was looking around thinking, this is awful, there's something better than this. And then basically I went bankrupt in 2007.
0: I think a lot of people went bankrupt in 2007.
1: And I joined the club. Basically after that, you know, I was kind of semi-homeless, and actually, George did say that next time if it happens, give him a call, he'll give me a burger, you know. But anyway, what happened is that, you know, I went bankrupt, and that allowed me to really wake up on my spiritual journey. I've got some great gifts, you know, especially for healing and things like this. But I was looking, ever since I was a child, I could see through the veil, I could see UFOs. I said, Dad, there's a UFO up there. Well, there's a saucer thing up there, you know. He goes, I can't see it, you know. So I've been able to see.
0: Well, isn't that interesting? Right, even right there. So,
1: oh, yeah.
0: I wonder about that. Do you think it's like people who can detect ghosts? Do you think some of us can see through that veil where things that are flying in the sky where others might not?
1: Oh, yeah, you can. You know, I mean, you have to kind of tune your eyes in. I mean, you know, on our house here, you know, we've had a lot of Native Americans. I see them walking around. There's a lot of activity, and most people don't see it because you have to see through the veil, you know, if they've passed away. So I see that all the time, and we had a horse at the front of the garden, and I said to my wife, there's a horse there, and she goes, well, I can't see it, but she's got clairaudience, and she could hear it. So, yeah, it's a good gift, and anyway, I really investigate UFOs. I can go remote view places, and I've done a lot of remote viewing. I've kind of, you know, cut back on it because at the moment we're doing so many healings because people are really struggling in this world, bless them, you know. So
0: is that the struggle that humanity is going through, and the seemingly increasingly sharing of what appear to be artificial craft, are they coinciding? Are they both ramping up at the same time? Coincidence or no?
1: I think they are ramping up at the same time. I think a lot of the people are going, you know, really anxiety-ridden, don't know what to do, you know, what do I do on this planet? I don't recognize it. And I think, you know, I mean, the last couple of weeks, I don't even know this, but the human residence was shut off for 3 days.
0: Yes.
1: And, you know, the benevolent beings were clearing out the negative frequencies, and then they shut it back on. And that sounds great, except that, well, and the second thing that happened is the craft were actually firing, you know, really good energy here, you know, the benevolent beings. So what's happening, especially over the last 3 weeks, 4 weeks, people are really struggling because what's happening, as the vibration, because it's so fast, you release a lot of trauma within your body, and also it makes you discombobulated. And in addition to that, you know, our whole bodies are changing little by little to crystalline structure. So there's a lot going on, and, you know, I'm seeing like, wow, you know, what's happening? You know, I've got stomach issues, I've got headaches, I've got all sorts of things. So there's a lot of symptoms from these changes, and I've seen it. I've never seen it like this, especially the last 2 weeks. It's been insane.
0: Well, let's back up for just a second, because you're talking about benevolent beings, and you also say that there's some negative, highly aggressive other beings that are around. So talk to me, educate me a little bit, because I'm relatively new at learning about this stuff. So who are the positive beings, who are the negative beings, and how do we stay away from the bad ones?
1: It's interesting. Well, the positive ones, you know, benevolent ones, They are people like, you know, the Arcturians, Lemurians, and Antarians, Andromedans, and Palladians. You know, they're all here to help us, and they're all helping, especially the Arcturians. They're really getting involved because, you know, yeah. So, so what's happening is that they're working with the planet to try and really, and certain selected white hat people down here to turn the planet around. And, yeah, it's really good. The negative ones are, what have you got? Anunnaki, Draconians, Luciferians, Archons, and also you got a load of snake beings and different things, but, you know, they're the main ones.
0: You're kind of talking about demons and angels in a little bit of a way, aren't you?
1: Oh yeah, absolutely. I mean, the nasty ones, you know, the dark, you know, the reptilian type ones, they're really they're aggressive, and it's what's interesting is that they can switch dimensions. They live kind of between the fourth and the third dimension. We've talked about shapeshifters before, and that's what they do. You know, they can actually come into this dimension and they can shapeshift. So if they look at a human being, they can turn into a. It's never exact, but it's almost identical to you know, a human being that's here.
0: You can always
1: spot
0: them
1: with their eyes.
0: You can spot them.
1: Oh yeah, yeah, yeah. I've got a little. It sounds crazy, but I've got a little. I don't know the word prayer, but map of intent. And can I share it?
0: Yes, sure.
1: So if you think, you know, the things about reptilians is this. You can always feel in your chest. They're really dark. You know, I remember when I was four. Believe it or not. And one was in my room, and I could see it. Dad, there's a reptilian. He was actually out of this dimension. So my dad comes running. Where? Yeah, it's there, you know. Where? I realized, oh, you don't see it. But I could tell it was real because of the dark feeling in your chest. And anyway, I managed to move it, even at the age of four. I just said, get it out of my room. It went. I thought, oh, wow. Now, if you think someone's a reptilian, because, you know, their eyes can't stay. They, you know, they blink, slit, and then they go away. If you think someone's a reptilian, you know, shapeshifter, all you have to do is basically look at them, and if you want to do, and say it with authority, and it's simple. So you ground yourself, I am of God, I ground myself to the earth, dear God, I command you show this person in their true form. Thank you, God, send you unconditional love, so be it. What will happen is you will get an opaque overlay around that person of that reptilian being. It's amazing. Yeah.
0: Okay, so you come from an interesting point of view, because not only are you a staunch believer in the different types of aliens, you're also a believer in God, and I guess therefore the devil too, right? So everything's at play.
1: Oh, everything's at play. I define God as God, Goddess, Prime Creator. I just use the word God because it's simple, you know. But yeah,
0: well, sure.
1: Absolutely.
0: Yeah, I think that's a important distinction. So, all right. So you've laid a lot on us here in a few minutes. So we are not alone, but it also seems like these beings, whether they be benevolent or malevolent, seem to be hiding from us in a way, because it's not like they're showing up, you know, at halftime at the World Cup. We have bad images of them, you know, like blurry images, if anything. And we have stories from people, but it's not like the way you roll it out, like, well, you can tell when a person's a reptilian. I personally don't believe that I've seen a reptilian. I believe that I've worked with them in radio sales over the years, but I don't know that I've necessarily seen one on the street that I could identify as you talk about it. Maybe I don't have the talent or the, or maybe I've forgotten what I knew as a child. Is that what's happened with most of us?
1: I think sometimes if you're not looking for that thing, you know, you don't see it. Can I give you an example?
0: Please.
1: For example, NPCs, non-player characters, what are they? Well, I always teach people, you know, if you want a proper human being, you need a woman's womb with the God energy so that when the soul comes in, it connects with the fetus. Now, what these races have done is they've replicated, especially the Greg Reticula, they've been replicating humanoids. The problem is that they weren't that bright at the moment, so there were fertilized eggs and eggs and sperm into a, you know, a plastic container, basically, you know, and they harbored it. But the problem is, what happened is you don't get a proper human soul, you get an AI it's a draconian AI soul. So, but they look human. So when you walk around, you've got an AI robotic human being walking around, how can you tell who they are? If you look in their eyes, they're absolutely dead. There's no light in whatsoever.
0: Oh, yeah, I guess so, I probably dated a few of those people then. The dead eyes, that's all I had to say.
1: Yeah, absolutely. No, I mean, you know, there's a lot of them. There's actually 75-80% of this planet is NPCs.
0: Are you kidding me?
1: No.
0: You're talking about, of all the people on the planet, the majority of them aren't from a womb?
1: No.
0: Are you kidding me? See, this is sort of shocking news to me.
1: No. I mean, if you look at... let me just give you an idea. And think about this. Let me just have a look. It's important to get the data. I can never remember the data. Where is it? Yeah, but it is shocking. You just don't realize what it is. I'm just trying to find... I can't find it, but, you know, if you look at the 500s, you know, there was like 400 million people here, you know, and then it goes up, but, you know, 500, 600s, and suddenly it accelerates to something that's unprecedented. So how do you get that many people? I'm just trying to find the list because I think it's really good to tell you. But
0: And you don't think it's just reproduction?
1: Oh, no, here we go. Right, have a look at this. Right, 1500s, 438 million people. 1600s, 500 million people. So another, you know, 40 yeah, million.
0: That makes sense.
1: 16 to 1700s, 610 million. 1700, so that's another, like, you know, 5 to 610, it's 110 million. It's still a little high. 17 to 1800s, it goes from 610 to 1 billion. I mean, that's a massive, massive change. 1800 to 1900, it goes from 1 billion to 1.6 billion. And then listen to this, 1900s to 2000, it goes from 1.6 billion to 6.144 billion. I mean, I don't know what about you, but this doesn't make sense. So, and then 20 to 2024, 6.1 to 8.7 billion. You know, the figures don't make sense. So if you track this thing, there's something going on with it. And that's, I mean, the Grey Reticular were abducting people, and they signed contracts with different nefarious governments that, and it started with, of course, Germany and with Hitler, where they're abducting people and stealing the eggs and sperm. And they were, you know, putting them in a incubator and, you know, fertilizing them. But they realized, oh, this is not working. So they started doing something else after that. But yeah, it's a crazy thing.
0: Wow. That's kind of nuts. I want to spend a little time here on Antarctica too, which is one of the reasons I wanted to have you on, because you spent a lot of time studying Antarctica. So it's the fifth largest continent on the planet, nearly twice the size of Australia, right? Tons of ice, miles of ice, battered by brutal temperatures. And it is protected, this is a fact, by an international treaty that leaves much of it largely untouched by the average person. First of all, why is that treaty there that you can't explore it? It can't just be because it's dangerous. What is there? I guess what I'd like to know is, when you hear all the stories surrounding Antarctica, how do you, Christopher, begin separating what might be legitimate mystery from what has simply become modern legend? What's the facts?
1: Well, the facts are that, you know, the weaponry they have and the off-planet technology they have isn't way bigger than this portion of, I call it the Hunger Game portion, what we're in, which is a firmament over it, and they control it. Now, if you think about it, you know, what sort of weaponry do we have? Do we have plasma lasers? Do we have all these, you know, new technology? We don't. And that's just changed, actually, which is really good. Maybe we'll talk about that later. So I think what's happening is the governmental system before was subservient, so they had to go over and pay homage and do various nasty things to you know, get a treaty so that they can continue doing what they're doing. That means that a lot of our governments are subservient to these reptilians. That no longer is the case, but it was in the past. So they wouldn't ever challenge them because they didn't have the weaponry to go up against them. That's
0: so when you talk about, I was going to say, you talk about World War II, you talk about the famous story of Admiral Byrd taking, a huge army there and then just basically turning around and never going back again. Are you saying that there were civilizations of reptilians in charge that turned them around?
1: Yeah, I mean, I don't know where they saw the underground ones, but, you know, on the ground, they've got pods with, like, the Argothians. I mean, they're actually peaceful, but they don't want us there because we're all, you know, we're all out of balance and, you know, we're all angry, we're all at war. And, you know, they don't want peace, so they want to be left alone. So if you go anywhere near it, they'll challenge you. But they are benevolent. But, you know, the malevolent ones underneath, you know, the reptilians, they created an alliance to actually be able to control the planet. And they have, it's interesting because Antarctica is it's a kind of a planetary motherboard. You know, think about that. And all the ley lines go out. And, you know, they've got portal architecture embedded within that grid. They've got etheric nodes, interfaces to the Earth's core, subglacial structures, you know, and crystalline matrices. All this stuff, you know, sends energy out, so they can kind of change. They can affect human consciousness, you know, by the frequencies. They can also affect, obviously, disrupted poles, and you know, and also the. You know, the people's behavior as well, because, you know, if you start putting negative energy, people are going to get really sick. And so, you know,
0: that might be happening.
1: Oh, it is. Well, I think it's starting to turn around now. I mean, it has been, but they are, I know the Space Force, maybe we'll talk about later, but Space Force is starting to break it down now. And it's about, I think, 75% the firmament and all these things. And like I say, this human resonance stall, well, how did that happen? Well, there's a lot of things going on down there.
0: Yeah, it sounds like it. Do we humans have technology, weaponry, things to combat against the not benevolent? I guess I should ask you that when we come back from break. Hold on to that thought. When we come back, we'll talk more about the alien races that allegedly are here already, have been here for a long time. And I think we need to ask Christopher, what is it that they want besides control? When we come back on Coast to Coast AM.

0: U.S. is launching more attacks on key infrastructure in Iran. U.S. Central Command did not provide details of its new strikes, but Iranian news reports say U.S. forces struck a railway station and six bridges across Iran, killing at least eight people. U.S. attacks have also damaged power lines in southern Iran, causing power outages near the Gulf Coast. CENTCOM said they launched more strikes at 3 p.m. Iran's Islamic Revolutionary Guard claims it retaliated with strikes against U.S. targets in Bahrain, where air and raid sirens were heard early this morning. And Homeland Security Secretary Mark Way Mullen says his department will compel states to follow President Trump's election security directives. In a primetime address last night, President Trump laid out what he called evidence that the American election system is vulnerable to interference and fraud.
1: When was the last time you woke up actually feeling rested or got through the day without feeling stressed out? 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

0: From somewhere out there, this is Coast to Coast AM with Rich Barra.
1: Kind of cool to know that that song, Kurt Cobain with Nirvana, he's singing that right there, laying flat on his back. You can almost hear it. Our guest tonight, Christopher Macklin, all of his stuff linked up at Coast to Coast AM, and we're talking about Antarctica, and we're talking about these races that Chris have said, these alien races, off-planet, we'll say, societies that have been here for a very, very long time. And we're also talking a little bit about his ability to remote view. And I kind of want to ask you a little bit about the Stargate thing, the technology. What kinds of things is it used for, and who's using the Stargate? That's a real thing, too.
2: Oh, yeah. I mean, you got big Stargates. I mean, there's one in Iran, one in Iraq. They're all over the place. There's several. But it's interesting. People often ask me, well, what's a portal? What's the difference between a portal and Stargate? You know, portal basically is a natural phenomena where it's open all the time. You know, you just got a portal. The problem is if you go near a portal, it doesn't have any coordinates. So if you go in a portal, it'll switch you and fold you in time-space somewhere where you don't know on Earth what's going on. And that's like the Hadron Collider. They've switched it off. But what was interesting is that I know some insiders there, because I actually went over to try and shut it down, you know, by the power of, beings and everything else. But what was interesting is that there's a lot of scientists now, when they fired it up, it goes so fast and people just go missing and they never found them again. Now, that's a natural portal. You know,
1: yeah, could that be where a lot of the missing scientists have been messing around with Stargates and portals?
2: Yeah, absolutely.
1: I wasn't crazy. Actually kidding. Is that
2: no,
1: possible?
2: No, I realize that. Yeah, you're absolutely right. You know, and they did. You know, they have. Because she was, you know, the person I was talking to, because she was going to take me in there, she said, when they get in the control room, when it's firing up, they just disappear. And they're never to be seen again, because although it opens a portal, it's a portal. So it's got no coordinates. Where you go in the other end, you have no idea, you know. And then how do you get

0: back, you know. So, but the Stargate is different, and Stargate technology, I think, is brilliant. And what they do is they develop the same type of system, except at the front end, they've got basically a system of coordinates. So, and every Stargate has a coordinate. So, like, for example, if you want to go to your ground, you know, say I wanted to go back to England tonight, so I'd find out my father, put his coordinates in, and literally you should walk through it, and you walk straight into his room. So, and they have that technology. I haven't seen one of those gates, but I've actually seen an agent who was in a meeting with me. So I'm going to demonstrate something to you. And he had a briefcase. He had a vase over here, and it just switched over there just immediately. So he said that. That's not a very far Stargate.
1: That's not like going to other galaxies. He just went across the room.
0: Exactly, but it was just a demonstration.
1: Starter kit. Stargate.
0: Well, they have this technology. Imagine that. You know, you could travel off planet, you can travel dimensions, you can travel in different countries.
1: Different times? You
0: know. Oh, yeah. Can you just... I don't know, actually. I haven't thought of that. Maybe. You know, maybe if you're actually going into dimensions, because interdimensional, of course, you know, in a different time, so maybe same space, different time, or different time, or maybe different time, different space. I think, yes, you know.
1: I find myself fascinated by the world of social media and the algorithm that feeds what we look at. Many of the guests that we've had on this very show, I have found through Instagram, and just maybe an hour before you came on, I was looking through my Instagram, and a Stargate thing pulled up, and they said that Saddam Hussein was extremely well aware of where the Stargates were in Iraq. In fact, he had a tunnel built from the palace right to the opening of a Stargate. Had you heard that?
0: Oh, yeah, yes, yeah. Well, actually, the Iran one is the main one. The Iraq one... I can't remember which way it went, but one is a booster of the other, you know. And, yeah, that's why... That's why it's really important. They didn't want him messing about with it, because you can bring technology from other areas if it's allowed. The thing is about it is interesting in the Earth is that the Galactic Federation will not allow us to travel off planet unless we get peace, and that's going to take a while.
1: Is that why we haven't? So either we haven't gone anywhere, or we've been going to vastly different galaxies for a long time. So. Is there a secret space program that we're running that lets us go everywhere, or we just haven't gone anywhere yet because the beings are blocking it?
0: No, I think they've got an alliance with a secret space program, in quotes, because that doesn't depend on having peace on the planet. That's just going. I mean, they go to Mars. I mean, I don't know why, you know, people are having rockets and things, because in New York and different places, they've got jump sites, and you just go in literally in a lift and bang, you're on Mars.
1: What?
0: It's a Stargate. Yeah,
1: have that. That's around.
0: Oh yeah, yeah, yeah. I know people who've been there. Yeah,
1: you're really messing with my head tonight, Christopher. I'm telling you, I'm learning a lot here. Well, let's talk a little bit more about that when we come back. Let's take a quick break, and we'll come right back with Christopher Macklin on Coast to Coast AM.
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0: Welcome back to Coast AM. I'm your host, Rich Barra. Our guest, Christopher Macklin. We're talking about Stargates. We're talking about Antarctica. We're talking about aliens. We're talking about remote viewing. And you'd mentioned that you remote view a lot. Can you give me a starter's guide of how I could remote view something that I target? How do you do that?
1: Well, you kind of have to get your vibration up, and there's a few ways. You can actually, if you can either do it by basically being able to get your soul out of your body. It takes some work, you know, it takes some practice. But, you know, what happens is if you can meditate, get your soul leaves your body on an umbilical cord and can go anywhere, look at things, and then come back. Now, the way I remote view, it's different. It's in my mind, connected to the because of that being. So I can see like inside people's bodies, but it's almost like a picture, you know, like a video in your mind, and you can see it, you know. So there's a couple of ways to do it.
0: Do you get blips?
1: No, like you don't get blips.
0: Well, okay, so I was thinking about this. So we've had, you know, again, I'm sort of a healthy skeptic. I have lots of questions. I don't really come in with a, well, that can't be true. I'm just skeptical. And we've had, you know, psychics on before, and I will do a thing where I go to break and I'll try to vibe out where they're at right in the moment, and I feel like I can see things, but like there's nothing specific. Like I feel like I can see that they don't have a lot of food in their fridge, just a couple of yogurts. So I feel like, you know, they're sitting next to a desk that is this old secretary desk that you lift up, and you know, people would keep bills in. Like I feel like I can see things like that, and when I bring them up on the show, the guests will generally say yes, that's correct. But I also think it's kind of BS, because I'm just saying the first thing that popped into my mind. So how do you know what to dismiss and what is, you know, what has got some tangibility to it?
1: Well, I think you have to practice, you know. It's practice. It doesn't happen overnight, but you practice. And for example, you know, if you go into the room and get someone to put like a, you know, a crystal or something and say, okay, where's the crystal? You know, put it somewhere where you don't know, where's the crystal? And then, you know, you remote view and, you know, you look at, oh, it's on the bed or it's over there. But, you know, it takes a bit to do it. It took me some time to really understand it. But when it does, you know, it's amazing, because I can actually look inside people's bodies and see, you know, things going on, things like that. So, and it helps you with the healing, because, you know, you need to know what's going on, what's happening in the heart. Oh, there's some nano in the heart, or there's something else going on. And then, you know, you can start fixing it. So it's kind of a necessary instrument, you know, for my work, for sure.
0: If you can see something in your body, let's say it's a, you know, a blockage in the heart, do you also have the power to heal it?
1: Oh yeah, I do it every day. I'll give you a little example. I had a little girl. She was 12, and she had open heart surgery. The ejection fraction, the pumping fraction, was like, I don't know, 18, and I worked on her for a while. And 18 is really bad. You know, it's like end stage heart failure. I worked on it for about 4 to 6 months, you know, building the heart muscle. She went back to the cardiologist, and it had gone up to 45, which is near normal. And they're going, wow, how did this work? Because it doesn't happen. So, yeah, you know, we have the ability to, improve everything. You can fix anything. It's, you know, I work with the Melchizedek beings, so they go into the body and they do stuff. And, you know, you remote view and making sure they're doing the right things. It's just, you know, it's a technique, you know.
0: It's hard to tell from talking to you, based on what you know. Are you optimistic about our future? Okay, let me ask you this. If I'm talking to you a year from now, what headline do you think will be happening that we would be surprised by today that you and I might be talking about next year?
1: Well, I've got a feeling. I mean, things are really bad now. Like I say, I mean, people are... I work on 2,000 people a week, and they're all struggling, like, oh my God, what's going to happen? Is it worth it? I believe that we're at the precipice of something big, and I don't just think it's not just like, oh, press the EBS. Don't forget, you know, I mean, apart from this administration, most administrations in the past have been connected to this Antarctic, you know, malevolent system, and they're just after, you know, making people sick and, you know, basically make them discombobulated, send them frequency after them, you know, that make you ill, you know, all these GMO foods, you name it, they've done it. And I think...
0: And that comes from Antarctica, all that?
1: No, the influence does, yeah. you know,
0: the
1: like,
0: influence of the GMO foods, the making people sick.
1: Well, GMO foods, if you eat them, what happens, it's got agrobacterium in it, and it damages the DNA over a period of time. So if you got stealth pathogens, or pathogens, stealth pathogens effectively, they will, which is like Lyme, HIV/AIDS, Agent Orange, they'll replicate in the body because it damages the DNA. DNA and immune systems all connected, so that becomes a problem. So it gives people illness. You know, in what's the agenda of them? Well, you know, it's GMOs, it's money, mind control. They want to try and mess with your mind, so, you know, it gets discombobulated and your neurons aren't firing. I mean, look at all the scrolling nowadays. It's really bad for your brain. That's why
0: it sure
1: I don't scroll anymore. Yeah, yeah. And then they're destroying families. You got, there's a new thing out called, it's called cancel culture, where, you know, literally kids are just disappearing and say, I don't want to speak to you again, to the parents. So what's this about? You know, you got, during the pandemic, you know, you got, if people, vax versus no vax, mask versus no mask, that mask, and then you got LGBTQ, all sorts of different agendas have come in to try and separate people. And it's so sad because everyone gets so angry. And, it, you know, but child abuse, paedophilia, war, you know, so many things. And this is all set up by the reptilians to create anger, to create discord, to create wars. So, and they feed off the loose, you know.
0: Well, I mean, to me, that's just downright evil. That is demon stuff. That what you talk about is that. So what do we have to combat that? Because it seems like this is an enemy that thrives on the slow takeover, yeah. Where, you know, it might even take a couple of generations to get total control, but it seems like a very patient, let's introduce this. And it just is so interesting to me that the age of social media, you know, things like illnesses that are super flus, super, you know, COVID, all that stuff, the internet becoming popular, AI becoming popular, all happening at the same time, disclosure happening right now, well, to an extent anyway. Why is it all happening now? What are we really building to?
1: Well, I think we're building to a precipice where something's got to change. And I think what's happened is, over the time, the negative people, the cabal, as I call them, whatever you want, Illuminati, it doesn't matter. I think they've been manufacturing this, and it's getting worse and worse. But I think it's a precipice where, you know, we can get it back. I mean, there's an alliance, you know, agenda, Space Force Agenda 47. And the goal of them is to dismantle the planetary grid system. You know, it's basically a prison grid. So their job is, because people think, oh, what's Space Force doing? You know, and the grid is basically described as like sustaining a global illusion system. I mean, if people realized what was happening and woke up, then they'd, you know, they'd go against it. But the problem is the way it's been subtly introduced, you know, people just accept things. I mean, the disruption that would collapse the illusion worldwide. And so suddenly, like, for example, you know, the firmament above the planet, that's breaking down now. So that's kept us enslaved. So we're basically like in the Hunger Games. In this, what we think is the world. I mean, the planet's much bigger, but so yeah.
0: You're saying the firmament that doesn't allow us to leave the planet is starting to break down.
1: Yeah, it's starting to break down. And what's happening? The reason why President Trump wants Greenland is because in our hemisphere, what he's going to do is create the Golden Dome at 432 hertz. So it'll create a barrier around us. Why do you need a barrier around us? Well, once you've got rid of these reptilians and all these races, there's more races to come and try and take over out there. The problem is, if they're negative, they can't get through that frequency. It's too high for them. There's one thing about entities, you know, negative entities, they're low vibrational creatures. So, you know, they attach to people, they do all sorts of things. So if you know, as I mean, it's going to help missile things, but it's specifically for that. It's to make sure these off-planet beings, if they're negative, can't get through that barrier because it's a high vibrational field.
0: But don't you think at some point, like I've seen the disclosure files, and they're all interesting, they're all things moving through time and space like, you know, you've never seen before, but there hasn't been a lot. In fact, I haven't seen any disclosure from the governments talking about what you keep on saying, off-planet beings. And if we're going to put up a grid or a dome or something like that, is that forthcoming? Is that the next round?
1: Yeah.
0: Or somewhere down the line?
1: Yeah. Will they ever tell the people the truth completely? Who knows? Because a lot of people couldn't cope with it. I mean, I see all this stuff, and nothing surprises me. I've remote viewed all sorts of things, and some of it's horrible because sometimes you can smell it, especially the Dums and things like this where they've been doing horrible things.
0: I think the world would be surprised if the things that you say are as they say, that there are more humanoids out there than there are humans, that were outnumbered by off-planet beings or off-planet hybrids. I think the world would freak out at that. That does seem like a fairly large claim and a pretty... And especially if there's an agreement to do so, and there's been an agreement to do so for however many years. That's pretty wild.
1: Oh, yeah. I mean, the Grey Reticular, the ones, they were actually taken off the planet. I think it was 2017. And, the problem is, you know, when you come on this planet, it's very important to realize. People say, well, why do reptilians attach you? I've seen them. I take them off every day, every other day. You can get reptilians, but they're in dimension. They're not here. So they're energetic. So they attach to your body like the Anunnaki, you know, draconian sit to the abdomen, hang on the shoulders and necks, they're tied, tapping the lower back, send you negative thoughts. And, you know, it's like depression. I have a load of psychiatrists who I talk to and get them to learn how to get rid of these things, because that's a big element missing of the training, you know. But you know, what's the difference between education violation? Well, when you come here, before you come here, you know what, like, there's beings, they're going to attach to you. So you have to learn. It's like an education place. It's an extreme education planet, but it's an education, so you have to learn how to remove them. What happens if, you know, somebody arrives and signs a contract with your government saying, hey, you can actually, you can steal body parts of our people and abduct them if you give us the technology, and that's what's happened in the past. Now, that's changed because the new administration, what they're doing is they're actually taking all this stuff out, you know, and removing it. But the Greys were taken out in 2017 by the Galactic Federation because, you know, it's not a... If you sign a contract with the government to steal people's body parts, that's a violation. It's not an education.
0: Yeah, if the Galactic Federation is allowing that, I think we need to vote them out. Now, let's say I handed you the keys, Christopher, to every classified file in the world, every intelligence report, every Vatican archive, every Antarctica expedition log, every military document, you can open only one file. Which one do you choose and why?
1: That's what I think. I'll probably choose the Vatican because that's the base of the Luciferian, agenda. So, yeah, I'll probably produce the Vatican.
0: Interesting. We've got lots of secrets to open up here. Okay, so Christopher, all of his stuff, Christopher Macklin, all of his information is linked up at Coast to Coast AM. But next, when we come back, I want to open up the phones to people that have questions for you. We've covered a lot of ground. Antarctica, benevolent beings, malevolent beings, stargates, sightings, remote viewing. And I want to talk about how you want to build a pyramid, too, for healing. We'll get into that, but your call's next with Christopher Macklin when we come back on Coast to Coast AM.

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4: A week of strikes. I'm Deborah Valentine, Fox News. The U.S. conducting another successful night of strikes on Iran, now the seventh night in a row. Fox's Kevin Cork has the latest.
5: U.S. forces are pounding the Iranians, cutting off the Iranian port of Bandar Abbas in the process, striking road and rail bridges also. And this is all in an effort to foil Tehran's loose and weakening grip on the Strait of Hormuz. The airstrikes also toppling a large white surveillance tower in Iran's southernmost city of Chabahar. It's on a key trade route for landlocked neighboring Afghanistan. Now, CENTCOM says that structure was part of the IRGC's maritime surveillance network used to track and target commercial vessels transiting the Strait of Hormuz.
4: The U.S. has taken out six bridges and Iranian media reporting over half dozen casualties. Iran's IRGC says countries hosting U.S. forces should expect corresponding responses if their territory is used for attacks on Iran, according to Tehran's Tasnim News Agency. Americans in several states are affected by poor air quality out of Canada stemming from out-of-control wildfires. Fox's Christina Coleman says President Trump is upset over the situation.
6: Writing on Truth Social, quote, Canada has refused to engage in basic forest management and debris removal, knowing that such refusal will lead to exactly this result. This is willful negligence and becoming a yearly occurrence, costing the United States billions of dollars, which the cost of this pollution dealing with this must be added to the tariffs Canada is currently paying. The president also said he planned to call Canada's prime minister to see what is being done about this big problem.
4: The smoke can pose health risks, particularly for people with underlying heart or lung conditions. 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
1: And if you feel like sending me a message on Facebook or Instagram, I do have my DMs open. I'm kind of looking at them right now, looking over some of your thoughts and questions. And that is just at Rich Barra. I don't even think you have to follow to send me a note. You don't have to do that. But our guest tonight, Christopher Macklin, we're talking about all things aliens, Antarctica, Stargate, all kinds of stuff. And all of Chris's information, including his website, linked up at Coast to Coast AM. But a lot of you are on the phone, so a lot of you have questions for Chris, and a very interesting too. Let's go to west of the Rockies, and let's talk to Natalia in Washington State, I think. Natalia, are you there? Welcome to Coast AM.
2: Oh, hi, Rich. And yes,
1: Christopher.
2: Thank you so much, Chris. Sorry about that. I was wondering what each of us can do to protect ourselves. And do you know if any quantum devices can protect us from the low vibe entities?
3: And yeah, the biggest one to protect you actually is one of the maps of intent we have, which is sacred geometry. So it's called the 27 esoteric Merkaba field.
1: Dumb that down to me. Talk to me like I'm in third grade. What is that?
3: Well, Merkaba is a 8-pointed star, like a solid star.
1: Okay.
3: It's actually, we have Merkaba fields around us, yeah? And it's sacred geometry, and there's three of them, and they spin. They're fields, but they spin, and the center of them is sacral point. So what I recommend people doing to stop these entities attaching is to do the 27. It's on the website. If you go to the website, have a look at prayers. It's there.
1: Linked up at Coast to Coast. In fact, I was reading, don't you have a couple of prayers too? Yes?
3: Yes. Oh, yeah, we have loads of them. You know, one's to create the collective anxiety, because people get an anxiety, and it's actually it's the collective anxiety, not theirs, and they misdirect it. Oh, my God, why is my chest so tight? Do the prayer, remove it. It works, you know. I've done it on many shows, and it's amazing.
1: So she was saying, are there any devices? You were talking about the 8-point star. And sacred geometry meaning what? Can you explain that to us a little bit?
3: Yeah, sacred geometry is sacred shapes, you know, like Merkaba, mind, body. Merkaba is mind, body, spirit. But it's the natural field of the body. You know, because your soul's connected and it's got like an antenna, the Merkabas are the antenna out to the universe to send and receive frequencies. So... yeah.
1: You got that, Natalia? Jump on Amazon. Order you one of those. All right, let's go to the first-time caller line. Let's talk to Dan in Philadelphia. Hey, Dan, welcome to Coast AM. Pleasure to talk to you.
4: Hi. Pleasure. What I was wondering about was one day in the early 70s when I was coming home from work, and I just got out of the car, and I see this cloud. Clouds all different colors look like a printing press explosion. And they're coming fast up the street, and they're staying parallel with the ground. And as they got right over top, I noticed that the cloud in the middle, which looked like a giant coil of rope, was glowing yellow on the inside, purple on the outside, and yellow on the inside. And the first story that came out was that the Breiberg Chemical Company had a leak, and that these were gases.
1: Oh, a lot of people saw this then. It wasn't just you.
4: Yeah.
1: Okay.
4: And then 5 days later, another report came out that a nuclear experiment at the Frankfurt Arsenal had gone wrong. So here's the thing. The way they were moving in a straight line, it was right in line with the industrial parks in our area. And I thought, well, if it's being transmitted, what's on the other end, you know? So here's the thing. Then they started tearing down parts of the arsenal. And today, the area is still bulldozed and nothing's built there. There must have been some kind of radiation that's still there.
1: I bet.
3: Yeah, I bet. It sounds like it.
4: So, would this be something where they might have been trying to transport something, or one of those experiments, you know, where trying to teleport something?
3: It's highly possible. You know, I think, maybe they've transported something, they've made a mess of it, you know, it's been destroyed or whatever, and if it was radiation, though, I would have thought they'd put a big area around and make sure people don't go anywhere near it, or evacuate, because it just depends what it is. Difficult to tell.
1: You do get the feeling, though, don't you, Christopher, when you see some of these disclosed files, that they look like maybe aircraft that are probably ours that just never made it or never quite got off the ground. Or maybe they did get off the ground, but maybe there's just not a use for whatever that technology is. I feel like a lot of those seem to be like red herrings where you look at those on the internet and, that's probably no big deal. That's probably just a drone that's a weird shape. It feels like they're releasing those on purpose to make you go, probably nothing.
3: Yeah, absolutely. I mean, there are craft about, and actually there's a lot of craft around the sky, but they're hiding at the moment. But they're going to show themselves, but it's really important to, again, have discernment. Is this a good craft or is it a negative one? Never get on. But the only way you can do is use a discernment because,
1: It sounds like you definitely have, Christopher, this thing in you that says pay attention to what your body's telling you, because your body's saying stay away from that person, stay away from that technology, or this is okay. You're saying you need to wake up and pay attention to that. It's kind of the message of the night, it feels like.
3: It's that first gut feeling. It's about truth. You know, if you're listening to something, if you're doing something, you know, if someone's saying something, use that intuition, that first gut feeling. Oh, is this right? And, you know, if it is, great. If it's not, then, yeah, don't get on the craft.
1: Don't get on the craft. Really good advice there. All right, let's take a quick break. More of your calls with Chris Macklin when we come back on Coast to Coast AM.
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0: Welcome back to Coast AM. I'm your host, Rich Barra. Our guest this evening, Christopher Macklin. In your calls with Chris right now, all of his stuff linked up at Coast to Coast AM. Let's go to the wild card line. Let's talk to Jeff in Olympia, Washington. Jeff, welcome to Coast AM.
1: Thank you very much. I wanted to inform you that I had an experience where I demised a Zeta Reticulan with a psychic attack. It was in my mother's backyard. I think it was 17 or 18, December 17 or 18. And he stepped out of the shadow. It was at night. He stepped out of the shadows into the moonlight, and he was under what I call a three-quarter cloak, which means he was in a white light form, but I couldn't see through it. And I just didn't want him there. So I was outside by the storage shed, and he appeared not to see me. I watched him for a short while, and there was an abalone bar. It was in Santa Rosa, California. We do abalone out there. And I picked it up, and I imagined myself bringing it down on his head. He was about 55, 60 feet away, maybe. There was no way to rush him or anything like that. And the first one didn't do anything, and I got angry, and it seemed to focus the attack, and I hit it into his head with my mind, and he immediately collapsed on his face right there where he was standing. And then I waited for a few seconds to see if what was going to happen, because I wanted to go over there and check out what was there. And he got sucked into his ship, which was hidden behind a walnut tree in our backyard. And it was kind of like wavy. He kind of waved face down into the ship. I didn't know the ship was there. But wow. Any cloaked alien, any of them, including their ships, are vulnerable to psychic attack while they're cloaked, whether it's a full cloak or a partial cloak. About 5 foot with a robe-type garment on him, and he had thick legs and a human-looking head, but it had a really angled, small nose and beady eyes. And I just wanted to take him out, so I did. So, but the point I'm making here is that when they're cloaked, any of the ETs, that includes the Galactic Federation, the Draconians, the Orion Confederation I'm just coming to know about, they're all vulnerable to attack, particularly their computers, because they're all AI. Every single one of them are AI.
0: What, the actual beings are AI, or the computers are AI?
1: They are AI. They're artificial intelligence logic machines that mimic human emotion. For some reason, they think that's going to get them a soul or whatever, but it's for infiltration on Earth right now, and they're here in force, a lot of them. I mean, all over the planet. And but this one, I was just mad. So I got inspired. I used the abalone bar as, like, kind of like to help me focus. But it's the anger. When you're angry and you use a psychic attack, it goes through. It focuses it and it goes through more. And like I said, you can attack their computers, and I learned also their physical bodies when they're down on the ground, and possibly even in the ships. But I haven't been able to confirm that.
0: Your thoughts, Christopher?
2: Yeah, I mean, what you're talking about is the power, getting that power behind you. And I think a lot of people don't think they can do these, but I agree with it. You know, if you want to remove them, just remove them. You know, like to say, I had a big old Nananarchy reptilian. I didn't know it was when I was four. And, you know, I just came out and I went, get out of my room. It went. So the power of your intent, you know, we're all way more powerful beings than all of these things.
0: It's well, then let me ask you this, Christopher. So, do you think now what you're kind of exposing a little bit is, if they haven't, if the disclosure or the act of disclosure from the government doesn't include aliens, then are they trying to keep them here? Because couldn't we decide as a society, like, no, we don't want you here, and they would be gone, just like we just heard. So, well, do you think there's a reason that they're trying to keep them here?
2: I think the Gregory Reticula are actually taken off the planet now, but the rest of them, you know, the malevolent ones, no, you want off the planet, and but of course the Cabal don't, because that's the that's their bosses, you know. They're way above the government or any, you know, royal family or anything else. They're in charge of the thing. They're in
0: charge. How long have they been in charge?
2: Oh, thousands of years.
0: Oh, since, yeah. So pretty much since we've been around, there's been something else running the show?
2: Yeah, I mean, if you look at the Anunnaki, what was his name? Elil and Enki. They were the two main, Anunnaki who came here, and they were kind of in charge because they actually wanted to take our, you know, all our gold and things like that. So, and, you know, they wanted us as slaves, but, you know, it all changed. I mean, then other races came down. It's always the way, you know, but other races come down to balance it out, you know. So that's why there's so many races in Antarctica, you know, in their own factions. The benevolent, you know, in Antarctica, there's malevolent underneath, but they don't get on together, so they stay in separate sections.
0: I want to say, by the way, for listeners and callers, I know it's a particularly busy night on the phones, and I appreciate that. So if you are trying to get through, please keep trying. And if you're on, don't go away, because if you're on here, it's because I've been sending notes to the call screeners. Please keep them. Please keep them. I can't get to you all in the next 15 minutes, but we've got another 2 hours of show, and we will get to your calls because I want to hear from you, including on East of the Rockies here. Let's talk to Sue in North Carolina. North Carolina, Sue, you are correct, is east of the Rockies. You called on the right line. Welcome to Coast AM.
3: Hi, we're wonderful guest.
0: Thank you.
3: Yes.
2: Hi, Sue.
3: Hello. Yes. I just found out from your call screener what the word Antarctica meant, you know, where it came from.
0: Where does that come from? I don't think I know.
3: I wasn't sure.
2: I actually don't know either, to be honest.
0: Hang on, let me do a little... Let me do a little search here.
3: The Arctic, I think she was telling me something about in outer space somewhere. But anyway, my question was is related to disclosure. People that have gone down to the Antarctic, including celebrities, movie stars, I think even Prince Harry was down there.
2: It was, yeah.
3: Basically, that they've all said they've seen things under the ice. Maybe even spaceships. Do you know anything about that? And could that be true? I mean, are they actually seeing things that are frozen in the ice?
2: They are. Yeah. I mean, there's you know, cryostasis bodies and things preserved underneath the ice. There's also Lucifer's temple underneath the ice. And what? Why do you think all these celebrities are going there? You know. It's Hold connected on. To the crystalline
0: Lucifer's
2: structures.
0: Temple is underneath the ice in Antarctica?
2: Yeah, that's why all the heads...
0: You're literally burying the headline there. What do you mean by that?
2: Well, they've got a temple, and what they do is... they're basically, you know, it's called Lucifer's Palace, and it's identified beneath the ice, you know, and what happens is it's about 3 kilometers down, and you have to go through a vertical shaft, but... All the people go, you know, and they're doing kind of rituals to power up the grid. I mean, people don't realize these rituals are evil, you know, beyond evil. And it creates a lot of energy, and that's sent through the ley lines of the grid. So, yeah, that's why they go there, you know. So it's terrible.
0: What are ley lines, as you understand it? Can you explain that to us a little bit? I know they're all over the globe, but what is it that they do? What kind of energy do they have?
2: Well, they're supposed to have good energy, but they've been suppressed by all this all the events going on in Antarctica because they've dropped the frequency. But it's supposed to be frequency good for human beings at the moment. It's frequency that suppresses life and consciousness. So the whole point about this is to turn it around. And actually, Greenland's the extra site that moves it on as well. It's like a remote site, you know. What do you call it? Like a remote site.
0: Like
2: so
0: a satellite?
2: So they power each other. Yeah, like a satellite, yeah.
0: Okay, so you were asking about the meaning of Antarctica, and let me tell you what I found here. It comes from the Greek word antarkitkos, so opposite of the Arctic, anti-opposite, Arcticos of the bear. So Arctic, the land of the bear, Antarctica, the land of the opposite of the bear. Since the Great Bear constellation is associated with the Northern Hemisphere, the continent at the opposite end of the Earth became Antarctica. So there you go. There's a fun little thing in mythology for you. Let's go to the first time caller line and talk to Richard in Martinez, California. Richard, welcome to Coast AM. You're on with Christopher Macklin.
4: Hey, thank you. Yeah, great, fascinating show, Rich and Christopher. And just, you know, I want to share a story. I haven't shared this with anyone. It happened probably about 30-some-odd years ago when I was living just north of Washington, D.C., in a little town called Wheaton, Maryland. And I was awoken in the night, and I looked over. It was probably around 3 o'clock in the morning, and it sounded like someone was mowing their lawn. And what was weird was I had a Chesapeake Bay Retriever, a fantastic guard dog, that would wake up at the sound of anything. And it was just dead asleep. It wasn't moving. And first I thought I was dreaming. And then I realized, no, there's someone's mowing their lawn outside. So I walked outside. My dog's still asleep, which was very strange. Opened the door, look out. I can't see anything, but I hear this lawnmower. I look up. And there's a light, and the sound is coming from these trees across the way from where I live. And I thought, I was woken out of my sleep, and I couldn't really process, and like, why would someone have a lawnmower up in the trees? And right as I started to focus in on the sound and the light and the trees, it just took off. And, you know, in the direction of the trees behind it, so I really couldn't see what it was. Once again, I just was gathering my wits about me, like, what is going on? And at that very second, where I was like, okay, this is very strange, right in front of my house was parked a white van.
0: Okay, hold on a second there. Hold on. Can you hold on through the break? Because we're up against a hard break. I didn't know we were going to get this deep. But let's continue your story, Richard, on the backside of this break. Do not go anywhere. If you're on the phones, hang tight, and we will come back and take more of your questions and calls with Christopher Macklin when we come back on Coast to Coast AM.

0: Dozens of wildfires are burning in Oregon, sparked by lightning strikes. Fire officials told the New York Times that 140 new wildfires have been reported in Oregon since Wednesday, after thunderclouds produced thousands of lightning strikes but not much rain. About 11,000 people in western Oregon have been given evacuation warnings, with about 1,200 being told to leave immediately. The wildfires are also producing a haze of unhealthy smoke that is blanketing much of the state. President Trump is threatening to raise tariffs on Canada because of the Canadian wildfire smoke that's drifting over the border. Hundreds of wildfires are currently burning in Canada, and smoke from the fires has been drifting south into the U.S. On social media Friday, President Trump said the U.S. was being invaded by Canadian smoke and that the cost of the pollution must be added to the tariffs that Canada is paying. Canadian Prime Minister Mark Carney blamed the fires on climate change, which he said is the responsibility of all countries, including the U.S.
1: When was the last time you woke up actually feeling rested or got through the day without feeling stressed out? Yeah, over 50% of adults say they'd feel better if they got more sleep, and stress is often the biggest barrier. 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
1: It appears that you and I have a front seat to a full-on battle between good and evil from off-planet beings. Our guest tonight, Christopher Macklin, talking about that, all his information and, you know, lots of ways to get healed and pray your way through it too on his website. That is linked up at Coast to Coast AM. But when we left you, we were talking to Richard. I asked Richard to hold on through the break. Richard, are you still there?
2: Yeah. Hi, Rich. Still here.
1: Excellent. Okay. Excellent. So you were telling us a story. Let's see if I can recap this from our last talk. You were awakened in the middle of the night by, it sounded like somebody mowing their lawn, which you thought was bizarre. Your dog didn't wake up, and your dog hears everything. You go outside, see that it seems to be coming from some trees. And then once you kind of make your eye contact to where the sound is coming from, a beam of light basically just takes off at a zillion miles an hour. And when you walk around to your front yard, you see a white van sitting in front of your house. Pretty much the compartmentalized version of your story so far, yeah?
2: That's exactly right. And so right as this thing took off, there's this white van that starts its engine. And I look because the driver's side is away from me. But in the passenger side is something. It had a human form, but it was looking directly at me. And it was almost a human, I hate to say it, but like a burn victim. You know, like that type of look, like burn from head to toe. But the eyes were looking right at me. And the unmarked white van, after this thing took off, the van just pulled off down the street. And this was maybe 3 o'clock in the morning. Went back inside. Dog looked at me. I couldn't believe what I had just seen. And this is the first time I've ever told anyone about it.
1: Not a dream?
2: Definitely not a dream.
1: Christopher, your thoughts?
3: Yeah, I think, if it's a white van, it makes you wonder, you know, whether it was some sort of, you know, difficult to tell actually, but, you know, it's definitely an anomaly and it could be some sort of small craft or something.
2: Yeah.
3: Maybe they're tracking it.
2: Before drones. So this was, you know, early 90s time period.
3: Yeah, yeah.
2: So very strange, but great show tonight. Really appreciate you having me on. Thank you.
1: Thank you. I guess the van itself could have been a craft too, right? That could have been a cloaked something as well.
3: Yeah, or maybe the van's, you know, tracking. They know where it comes. Who knows, you know. That's an

0: I've never heard something like that before. It's amazing.
1: Who patrols the off-planet people? Are there men in black patrolling, keeping that in order, or do we not really have a handle on this?
0: We're getting a handle on it now. I think the problem is, there's been a deal with Greenland. I mean, why do you think they want Greenland? They're not interested in minerals. They're interested in the tall greys and the Nordics are actually allowing us to now have weapons because it's got out of hand, and they want us to actually support us so we can start taking these, reptilians out, and it's happened a while. Before, we didn't have it because you can't use conventional weapons. So they've also got other weapons, like they can paralyze people, they can do all sorts of things. And now, the United States have been given these, then they're using them. They're using them in Venezuela.
1: I think there's some video of military craft shooting down a few things, right? Released.
0: Yeah, yeah. We've had craft for a long time. Again, there's a lot of reverse engineered craft that we have already. The problem is they don't disclose it because, of course, it was under the cabal's rule. But now everything's starting to come out. That's why I think disclosure. Well, we've got them ourselves. The military have these aircraft.
1: And how did we get from underneath, as you say, the cabal rule, which the alien or the reptilians, which comes up a lot on the show, the reptilians
0: Well, they're down, with Space Force. The whole thing is to actually, that is to take down the whole reptilian system that's affecting the planet. It's our part of the planet. And I think, they're looking at it, they're about viewing it, and they've been in there already. They couldn't do it before because they didn't have the right energy weapons, plasma. I mean, plasma burns something like 44,000, it depends what sort of plasma. Degrees. That's why we've got so many tunnels underneath. If you think about it, if you had a drill, they've got tunnels from here to China and here to whatever. It would take you forever to build those with a drill. But what they do is they use plasma lasers, and they can cut like 7 miles of tunnel in a day. So because it evaporates all the rock and they suck it out. So, and they've got maglev trains and all these things. But I think all these things will be obsolete when they bring out the Stargate technology. Why do you need a maglev
1: train? Well, I was just going to bring that up. If you got a Stargate, why do you need to build a tunnel?
0: Exactly. And the answer is, I don't know. Maybe they're going to do it in stages. Who knows?
1: So far, the Stargates go from here to other places on the planet, but do they go to other planets and other dimensions?
0: Oh, yeah. They go to Mars, Jupiter, various places. They've got pods on Jupiter. So, and I've spoken to people who've been there, because I actually was doing healing on one lady, because she was sent, in the one of the towers in New York. And like you say, you literally go on the lift, you go up, and then it, halfway it'll switch you in time space to and fold you in time to space to the to Mars, to Stargate in Mars, and you just literally walk out. So yeah.
1: What question should we be asking that we're not asking as a society?
0: To me, I think we should be asking how on earth we allowed this planet to get like this in the first place, because, humanity has allowed it to happen, and I think we've got to really, in the future, make sure we don't. And I think we've got to also make sure that we've got people in place who love people, who aren't just going to fill up pockets full of money.
1: It doesn't seem like in the history of the world that the people in control always have the people's interest in their...
0: Not at all. Not at all.
1: That's,
0: how do you change that? And the answer is, actually, don't know,
1: I mean, the people got to rise up, and, that's not always the best solution for the people. Let's take a quick break, and let's finish up with you with some calls here when we come back on Coast to Coast AM.
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1: Welcome back to Coast AM. I'm your host, Rich Barra. Our guest tonight, Christopher Macklin. And we are taking your calls here for the next, 15 minutes or so that we have with him on the wild card. Let's go to Mayat in New York. Mayat, welcome to Coast AM.
5: Very, very good show, Rich. First of all, I have a brief three-part question, and I like to listen over the air, so if you would take a note or two so you won't forget. The first part is, over the years, Coase has introduced us to people who have been abducted, and we've heard stories of what they experience in terms of seeing possible Earth futures on video, usually, like with some device on their lap or in front of them. So I like your assessment and thoughts, and which of those futures do we seem to be going toward? The second part has to do with, years ago, David Icke, and he actually shared with us his experiences of being with people who seem to be human beings but actually shape-shifted into reptilians. And he also said the British royal family is connected to or hybrids of the reptilians. The last part deals with Craig Campopasso, I think is his correct name, or close to it, has been on the air with Coase, and I first got his book some years ago on the Albanic of Alien Species. And one of the parts that I got to, and getting pretty far in the book, gave me real, real interest, and that is on the Blue Syrians. And they seem to be in the different categories that he charts, not only very advanced, but very humane, and bringing what it is to be humane and kind and generous and loving, all those things that too many of us these days seem to be missing in the separation versus the cosmic law of one. And if you have my questions, I'll listen over the air. Thank you for your work.
1: Thank you. Really well thought out questions. Okay, Christopher?
0: Well, I think the reptilian shapeshifter, I mean, they're here. They're actually shapeshifters. So the thing is about the Anunnaki, for example, shapeshifters, well, they're all the same. They can actually shift into shape, and they could look at someone in their form. They can stay in the fourth dimension, so that energy field can't see them, and look at somebody, take their form, and then suddenly they'll be there. Now, the royal family, absolutely.
1: And I've heard that rumor for a long time. You think the royal family has reptilian ties?
0: Well, they are reptilians and they're shapeshifters, yeah.
1: What about the presidents of the United States? Any reptilians in there?
0: I'm sure there is. I mean, you know, the president at the moment's not at all, you know. But, you know, I think there's definitely infiltration of the reptilians because they can shapeshift or, you know, they've got reptilian maybe hybrids, which are like half human or half whatever.
1: Well, maybe you know, you got something there. Maybe that's one of the tests because our current president seems to like get in a tanning booth. Maybe the reptilians won't tan.
0: Exactly. Yeah.
1: So if you're English and you have a fair complexion, maybe that might be part of it. We might have uncovered something there.
0: Well, actually, I'm American. I became a citizen in 2017, but I've still got a British accent. Which
1: I hadn't noticed.
0: did you?
1: Hadn't noticed at all, sir. Let's go to west of the Rockies and let's talk to my friend Chris in Napa, California. Welcome to Coast AM. Chris, you're on with Christopher Macklin.
6: Hi, good evening, guys. And good evening. Rich, you're doing a great job filling in.
1: Oh, thank you so much.
6: Sure. Nice to meet you, Christopher. I'm a Bible-believing Christian, but I've been an eschatology student most of my life. And I also had experiences as well, but I actually did make a trip up to Shasta, and I've been, of course, interested in Shasta for years.
1: Yeah, there's something going on there. That's undeniable.
6: Yeah, well, I really lucked out because I did get a chance to meet with the IM activity representatives and also got to meet one of the high spiritual leaders of the Kurok tribe and actually went up on the mountain. So, and I understand that, Christopher, that you and I are on opposite spectrums of, you know, philosophy. I understand that, but it's amazing how the times that we live in that, the paradigm that we're dealing with today overlaps each other. And, so my question is about the Lemurians up there, because that's the reason I went up there, obviously, with the IM activity. And do they have any kind of connection with Antarctica? Because you had mentioned that it is a synagogue of, you know, it's the synagogue of Satan, and the Lemurians are apparently the good guys. I mean, according to, you know, to be a theophysis. So I'd like to get your take, and thanks for taking my question.
1: Wait, don't leave yet. I have a question for you. When he's done answering your first question, Chris, I've got a follow-up for you.
0: Well, both the Lemurians and Lantarians, they're benevolent, and they're in Antarctica, but they're in their own space. They're not part of the, you know, Luciferian system or the Draconian. I mean, there's Draconians there. All these things are negative, but, of course, they've all got different areas, so they stay apart. But certainly, they're good guys. And when, you know, whoever was, you know, left out of the Atlantis and Lemurian Wars thing, they went to Antarctica and built themselves a place, and they're there. So, yeah, but they're good guys, yeah.
1: So, Chris, I'm talking to Chris on the phone from Napa. So, Chris, you say you are a Christian, yes?
6: Correct, I am. I'm a Bible-believing follower of Jesus.
1: So... But here's where my question comes from. So the benevolent aliens, do they believe in God as well?
6: Well, that's something I really don't know about, because to me it's almost a bifurcation, and that's no disrespect to anybody who believes otherwise, but you know, we believe that there is an end times delusion. Obviously I'm a follower of L.A. Marzulli and, you know, Tim Alberina, but we tend to think that both the benevolent and the malevolent are still part of the rebellion against Adonai. So that's why it's a difference between we're monotheists and we don't believe in any kind of pantheon. Now, whether there could be Bible-believing Elohim, which they are followers of Jesus, I really don't know. And that's a big question. I've wondered that for a long, long time.
1: Yeah, I mean, I think that seems to be where, when you talk to people who talk about full disclosure, that they feel like the religions of the world would suffer some sort of collapse if we found out that we're not alone, because the Bible doesn't really say that God's, you know, in charge of other planets. So I think that's tough for fundamentalists to get their heads around. But I don't know if we're like that anymore. I think they're thinking 18th century people. I don't think they're thinking of people who go online and have seen lots of flying crafts and being like, okay, well, that's probably not ours. That's from somewhere. But why can't God be in charge of that too? I mean, what is the holdup, do you think, Chris or Christopher?
0: Well, I think it's, my personal opinion is a lot of religions have been manipulated. I mean, I love Jesus' teachings. You know, I love what he does. Buddha, you know, one God, many paths. But what I'm saying is that a lot of these books have been manipulated. I've seen some of the Dead Sea Scroll things, the direct Aramaic translation of the Lord's Prayer. It's actually on our website. And it's very different than what you got in the Bible, because it's written by Constantine, written by King James, and guess what? The pedophiles.
1: No. You're dropping all kinds of stuff on the show tonight.
6: Well, I definitely include the Apocrypha with my studies now, and like I said, I love guys like Eli Marzulli, and to be honest with you, I've been to a couple of churches, I am a follower, but when I bring this stuff up, you know, my pastors look at me like I have three heads.
1: Sure. I mean, it's not...
0: Yeah, absolutely.
1: I mean, it used to be, I remember talking about it with my kids in restaurants, like, a few years ago, and you see people look at you like you're insane, just the fact that there could be anything that is of not of this planet. Sometimes people look at you like you're crazy. I don't know if it's exactly the same now, but it seems to be at a higher level, you know, with the management that's in charge of this side. I think they're behind the times. I've thought that for a long time. They're not keeping up with what people are actually thinking out there, that they're still ruling from 40 years ago. Or managing from a 40-year-old kind of philosophy, and I don't know if that works anymore, but I guess we shall see. Let's talk to Tim. Oh, there's no time. All right, that's okay, Christopher Macklin. Let me ask you another question here. Let me go back to you. So UFO sightings seem to increase for me when there's kind of global tension. Why do you think that is? Or wars?
0: I just think they're really worried about some crazy thing happening, especially if there's global tension in governmental and everything else. There'll never be a nuclear war here because the Actuarians disable them every time. So
1: they'll shut them down.
0: Yeah. Shut them down, yeah.
1: Well, we've got your stuff, Christopher Macklin, linked up at Coast to Coast AM. Thank you so much for your time and energy tonight.
0: Thanks for having me. God bless.
1: Real pleasure. God bless you, too. And in just a few moments, we're going to turn the microphone over to you. It's time for one of my favorite Coast to Coast traditions, Open Lines. Now, if you've ever had an experience that you still can't explain, you've seen something that's maybe changed your life, you went from skeptic to believer, maybe you've never even told your story before, you've got a theory about Antarctica, a UFO sighting, strange encounter, this is your chance. No judgment, no right, no wrong answers, just a good conversation. That's what I want to have with you. So don't go anywhere. In just a few moments, the lines are yours when we come back to Coast to Coast AM.

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12: More strikes. I'm Paul Stevens, Fox News. The U.S. conducting another successful night of strikes on Iran, now the seventh night in a row.
13: U.S. forces are pounding the Iranians, cutting off the Iranian port of Bandar Abbas in the process, striking road and rail bridges also. And this is all in an effort to foil Tehran's loose and weakening grip on the Strait of Hormuz. The airstrikes also toppling a large white surveillance tower in Iran's southernmost city of Chabahar. It's on a key trade route for landlocked neighboring Afghanistan. Now, CENTCOM says that structure was part of the IRGC's maritime surveillance network used to track and target commercial vessels transiting the Strait of Hormuz.
12: And that's Fox's Kevin Cork. The U.S. taking out six bridges and Iranian media reporting over a half dozen casualties. Meantime, two outgoing GOP Senate members who recently lost their primary bids now breaking ranks, delivering a sharp rebuke to President Trump following that primetime address Thursday on election security.
14: During a Friday discussion at the Aspen Security Forum in Colorado, both Louisiana's Bill Cassidy and Texas's John Cornyn said the president's remarks missed the point. Senator Cornyn didn't understand the focus on events from 6 years ago.
15: Frankly, as a member of the Senate Intelligence Committee, there wasn't a whole lot new.
14: Senator Cassidy said people are more concerned about other issues.
16: We should be talking about what matters to the people around the kitchen table. And right now they can't afford their health care, their housing, their groceries, or the gasoline.
14: In his Thursday night speech, the president claimed that starting in 2020, China compromised U.S. election data, and that evidence was hidden from him. He's calling for investigations. Kevin Ureski, Fox News.
12: And Senators Cassidy and Cornyn were both unseated in recent primaries. 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
24: I'm Bill Hemmer, and these are the most impactful moments in American history. Thanks to technological breakthroughs, improvements in transportation, and a booming labor force, America saw significant economic growth in the late 19th century. But with many new and changing sectors, the stock market was a beast that was incredibly difficult to follow. But all that changed in 1896, when a journalist by the name of Charles Dow published the very first Dow Jones Industrial Average. The index followed 12 industries, including cotton, tobacco, gas, and sugar. Now, it wasn't just bankers who had access to this previously exclusive information. With the birth of the Dow Jones Industrial Average, ordinary people and investors had a way to follow the highs and lows of the U.S. stock market, as well as the temperature of the country's economy. For more, go to foxnewspodcast.com. I'm Bill Hemmer, Fox News.
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26: The next time you dig into a fruit salad, you might be surprised to learn that what you're eating might not be what its name implies. People have been calling certain fruits berries for thousands of years, long before scientists laid down the rules. To be a true berry, a fruit must meet 3 conditions. It has 3 fleshy layers, contains multiple seeds in the inner part, and develops from a single ovary. So while blueberries and cranberries are true berries, there are some surprising fruits that also fit the bill, like avocados, grapes, tomatoes, peppers, and even bananas. Yes, a banana is a berry. A banana has a peel as its outer layer and tiny seeds inside, making it a botanical berry. And not all fruits we call berries are true berries. Strawberries, raspberries, and blackberries aren't actually berries, botanically speaking. They're aggregate fruits forming from multiple ovaries in a single flower. Matt Murphy, Fox News.

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1: Can't tell you how many notes I get where people say, next time you're on and you do open lines, I'm going to call in and tell you my story. Well, that is right now. We've got the next 2 hours together. For the past couple hours, we've been exploring some pretty extraordinary ideas that you can tell have blown my mind wide open. From Antarctica to UFOs to consciousness disclosure and the possibility that there may be more than our world than we can see. Maybe a lot more. Now, well, it's your turn. This is my favorite part of Coast to Coast. It's open lines. Now, if something happened to you that you've never been able to explain, if you've had an experience that changed the way you see the world, or if you got a thought, questions, theory, anything, we're open to that. I want to hear from you. You don't have to have all the answers. Sometimes the best conversations begin with the simple question, what if? That's what we're about. Wherever you're listening tonight, across America, Canada, beyond, if you've been waiting for the right moment to pick up the phone, well, this is it. The lines are open. The conversation continues with you right now. Let's go to the wildcard line and talk to Tim in Alberta, Canada. Tim, welcome to Coast AM.
2: Hey, Rich. We just had a thunderstorm go by here not too long ago, it looks like. I'm outside now. Hey, that last caller about the lawnmower, his name was Rick?
1: Yes.
2: That's really interesting. Lawnmower. You know, I had something flying around the house. I told this in Coast to Coast. I won't go over the story, but it went around the house. The front, the back was at the eve at the top at about 3:30 in the morning. The dog from the farm across from me came over right to the house. I'd never done that before in years, but it was barking at this thing. But that's funny, the lawnmower, because I've been thinking how to describe the sound of that thing, because, you know, it's just outside of my wall within... It'd definitely be within 50 feet. But it, a lawnmower has two sounds. You got the motor, you got the blade. So you got the propulsion and you got the effect of cutting grass. And when this thing went by the house as it went up the slope of the roof to the top, to the eave, it, the peak, I mean, it had two sounds. And one of them was an inner sound, like power. And the outer sound was like a drumming sound, like a blade mowing over the grass. And so much so that when it went in the front of the house, it was like a walkout basement. It went in the front of the house, it went along, and the dog was barking, looking up at the house. And as it went in front of the dog high-pitched barking, the note on it flattened out. It became square, like a square wave, just as it passed a dog and it came normal. Just really different. But I'm never going to forget that. The lawnmower, I think it's a phrase we should use more often.
1: What you're saying then, both of you are saying, is that this off-planet technology is a two-stroke engine with the oil and the gas that you mix, like my dad's old Toro? Is that what you're telling me?
2: It doesn't smell. I do like your sense of humor. I've been listening to it. It's quick, and it's good. It's really sharp. I've noticed that... Rich, for a little while now, and it's really quick. You've got to be paying attention to hear it, but I appreciate that. I appreciate all you, you know, your part-time hosts. It's just a real good... I go back in 1989 with Coast to Coast. I was on, I think it was May or March of 89, just before I got back into the military, and there was I talked for about 20 minutes. It was over an issue that aren't like... But I don't think it was called Coast to Coast back then. I was in Ottawa, Ontario, Canada.
1: Oh, and that's interesting.
2: I think it was called something else. But that, you know, that's just about, we're coming up on 40 years. And I still have that story to tell about Cornelius' dad, who from Bangor, who was in Coal Lake. It actually, was someone that filled in TDY for his dad. And that's a little bit more I let out that I haven't yet. It wasn't his dad. And I got into trouble because his last name was White, and he wasn't, was he? Cornelius, was he? He wasn't white, was he? Anyways, Rich, it was good talking to you, man.
1: You too. Yeah, this this show, I've been doing radio really my whole life, and first found Art just slipping through the channels driving to work because I produced a morning show in San Diego, and I would catch Art's show on my way into work, and that tradition continued. You know, wherever I would move around the country to do morning shows, I would always listen to Art and then George on the way in. Still convinced I'm going to see a UFO on the way into work at, you know, 4 o'clock in the morning when I drive to work. I have not yet. I have seen a few meteors. I've seen a meteor light up the entire sky and thought, okay, here it is. Here's the invasion. Alas, just a meteor for me. Let's go to Greg in Remsen, New Jersey. Hey, Greg, welcome to Coast AM.
3: Good morning, everybody, and hi, Rich.
1: Hey there.
3: I was wondering, I think it was called Dreamland back.
1: Dreamland, yes, correct.
3: In the very early days. Do you suppose our planet, you know, is a destination for ETs? For maybe when they want to go to have a vacation away from their planet, and maybe enjoy our lifestyle.
1: Yeah,
3: I mean, if you think
1: check
3: about
1: out the waterfalls,
3: you
1: know, check out the.
3: We have a beautiful planet, atmosphere, theme.
1: So far as I can tell, ours is the nicest planet to live on. So far,
3: In our solar system, I would say, yeah.
1: Yeah,
3: I mean, if you think about it, we've heard about cattle mutilations, right? And is it possible the ETs just like steak? I mean, you know, I'm not joking, really. I'm thinking maybe that's what their goal was. And then on Coast, not too long ago, somebody called in and said that they saw some grays driving a Ford Mustang. It pulled up next to them. And I'm thinking, are they here just to enjoy some of our fast cars? And just a little while ago, a fella called in about the white van with it, ET driving it.
1: You think they called? So, they came here to enjoy our vans?
3: Well, not our vans. But
1: yeah, no.
3: The Mustang was a Shelby, and
1: I mean, if you're gonna do it,
3: our highway system is pretty cool to drive on, and they're used to craft, you know, the spacecraft and all that.
1: Yeah, they're used to anti-gravity. We are restricted, and we have found a way to push through air with burning fuel, and I guess electric now too. But yeah, maybe so. I think if I went to another planet and they had like a cool jet ski or something to ride, I would be interested in that. I don't think you're wrong there. I don't think so. You feel like if we're going to put the noise out to the solar system, we should talk to the people as not just an open door, but Earth, it's a great place to visit.
3: Right. SETI could do that, I think.
1: What do you think Earth's slogan should be? When you call in, tell me what you think our slogan should be for, you know, like, I don't know what that would, but let's think about that during the break. And when you call in, give me a good slogan for Earth for the aliens. I'd like to hear that. I think that'd be interesting. So let's take a quick break and let's do more of your calls. Open lines. That's right now. I got my Facebook open at Rich Barra and my Instagram too. Also Rich Barra. If you want to send me a note there, and we'll try to get you on too. We'll be right back on Coast to Coast AM.
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0: Welcome back to Coast AM. I'm your host, Rich Barra. This is Open Lines. Let's go to the wild card line here and pull up Cornelius in Alexandria, Louisiana. Cornelius, we were talking about slug lines for Earth, and I just wrote a few during the break. So we can advertise as a vacation destination for off-planet. So based on the conversation we just had, Cornelius, what do you think about this one? Earth, most of us are friendly. Do you like that?
1: Well, just half and half, I'd say that, Rich. I didn't know I was going to be up next, but anyway, I wanted to say one thing first, Rich. We lost a U.S. Marshal Monday. He was trying to get a fugitive and everything. So today at the Alexandria Pentecostal Church, they're going to honor him and our sheriff, Mark Wood. He wants everybody to come out with American flags and police flags along the, you know, the route that they're going to take and everything. His name was Drew Hansen, and they've set up a GoFundMe account. But what's strange, Rich, is that the family and the wife didn't ask for a GoFundMe account. So there's something strange there. But his name is Drew Hansen.
0: Well, it'll go to his family, I assume. Maybe they don't have anything to do with it, but I assume people are going to be taking care of their family. People
1: so
0: want to help.
1: GoFundMe said if the family doesn't want it, they're going to refund all the money back to the people. So that was a good thing. But what I wanted to talk to you about was missing time. That's what I told Donna Walker.
0: I
1: was abducted because I know you don't know this, but I was sexually abused as a child. And I think the devil or demons or whatever these, I call them fallen angels, these aliens, they take people that have trauma in their life. But anyway, when I was at Louisiana Tech, I was a military police officer, and I worked as a student patrol officer at Louisiana Tech in Ruston, Louisiana. Well, I was coming home for a drill, because we drill. I was in the Louisiana Army National Guard, so we come home on weekends. And so normally it takes me 2 hours to drive from Ruston to Alexandria, and it took me 6 hours. You've seen The Invaders, right?
0: Yes.
1: Okay. When that first show, when the guy's going down the road and everything, and he's lost, he's turned off on the road. Well, something in my mind, Rich, said, look, you need to turn off the road and go this way. I went down a road I had never been down before, and I never did go down that road again. And I don't know what happened, but I don't want no past regression. If they did something to me, a probe or whatever, or took something from me, I don't want to know. And I know a lot of people go through these regressions and stuff. Mm-hmm. And
0: hypnosis? Have you done hypnosis or anything like that?
1: Well, I know what Betty and Barney Hill went through because I've heard theirs. Mm-hmm. And that was horrible what those fallen angels did to them. And I just wish people would wake up and realize that these things, even if the devil can do good things, don't think that he can't do good things, but in the end, he's deceiving people. I call the devil dumb and Satan stupid. So,
0: what do you mean the devil can do good things?
1: Rich, the devil, how he deceives people, just like he tried to deceive Christ. He said, you can turn these rocks into bread and stuff. And he rebuked him by saying, it is written. Then he said, well, I got all of these, you know, countries and stuff. I got the world. And he said, you'll only have the Lord thy God to answer to. So that's what I'm trying to say. The devil, a lot of these singers and stuff, Rich, they've sold their soul to the devil. Some of these politicians, that's why they're rich. I believe Elon Musk, because he said, I can take a chip and put it in your head and hand. I can make the lame walk and the blind see. And when it's coming, next 10 years, 20 years, Rich, and I know you and George, y'all not going to take that chip for no reason.
0: No, I'm not going to take the chip. My brain barely functions the way it is. I don't need anything else coming up.
1: Hey, Rich, one more thing. We got a folk festival in Natchitoches, Louisiana, about 60 miles away from here. You talk about people coming to different places. And you and your wife, your lovely wife, y'all need to, and the kids, y'all need to come to New Orleans. I believe you or your wife has relatives down there. And then come up and see me in Alexandria, man. I would love to meet you, Rich.
0: Yeah, my my Aunt Winnie's got a place down there. God bless Aunt Winnie. Well, thanks, Cornelius. I appreciate you. And one more for you. How about this one for Earth? Earth, pretty much everything's open except Antarctica. How about that? We do that one based on Christopher Macklin. All right, let's go to the wildcard line. Let's talk to Brian in Corona, California. Brian, welcome to Coast to Coast. Are you with me?
2: Hey, Rich, I'm here. How are you? Good night. Are you having a good night?
0: I'm having an excellent night. I'm talking to you.
2: I love hearing when you're on, man. You have some charisma, the way you speak and tell stories. It's captivating. I'm always driving when I'm listening to you guys in those late nights. You know what I mean? It just gets me through my drives.
0: Well, and you get me through the show. I appreciate it. We help each other out.
2: Yes, sir. All right, so let me ask you about dreams. Okay, I'm a very cognitive thinker, and I've had a lot of instances of deja vu, and I was, you know, I've been having talks with my friends. So sometimes we get real deep and whatever, and we got on the topic of dreaming. And I feel basically what we were saying was, what if when we're dreaming, it's us viewing ourselves in a different dimension, and we can only view those dimensions while we're dreaming, but while we're awake, those other dimensions can possibly view us, and when we get the deja vu, it's them viewing us, and we're seeing things, they're seeing things before we do it, and then we do it, and then it's the deja vu. But when I dream, sometimes I remember them so vividly, and you know, I've had some pretty terrifying dreams, and man, even thinking about it, like, it gives me the chills thinking about some dreams that I've had, thinking I was there. I was just in the situation, and
0: oh, so you might have been dimension hopping.
2: Is that what you think?
0: I do have a theory on this, and we've had experts on, well, so-called experts. I don't know how you can be an expert on something like dreaming, but we've had them on. The thing is that you always hear that the message, even the bad dreams, even the nightmares, are good messages for you, that there's something that you need to pay attention to in that dream, especially if it's a recurring dream that is for you. But
2: right.
0: The thing that I think is interesting is, I don't know if you've spent any time meditating, but I've done that, where you really try to take your brain somewhere else and let it go somewhere else. And it certainly feels like you're hopping dimensions. It almost feels like you're taking a Stargate or a tunnel to a different place that isn't totally unlike what we know, but the rules seem to be a little bit different. The colors seem to be a little bit different. The vibe, the people, the interactions are a little bit different. And I can't imagine, or I don't feel like dreaming's all that much different than when you meditate or try to, I don't know, I guess remote view or whatever it is. You know, maybe you are kind of leaving the present plane and going somewhere else, and maybe we're just about ready to open that up, but we don't quite have it yet. It's what it seems like to me. Now, when you and your friends are talking about this, are you guys on, you know, are you chewing gummies? Or are you just talking like completely sober brains?
2: No, we can be totally sober, you know, talking during a drive, talking mostly when we're driving, and going into somewhere, you know, it's 20, 30 minutes away, going to the beach or something. Like, I'll turn on, I don't like listening to music when I drive. I listen to either AM or I don't listen to anything. I just, you know, I'll be in silence just so I can kind of work out things in my head. So, this is totally, you know, sober, conscious, you know.
0: Have you had a dream about this conversation happening with you and me? Because that would be a wild deja vu.
2: No, I haven't. I haven't had that. But when I do dream, sometimes I wake up and it's only been 30 minutes, but it's been, I was in this dream for days, and then I'll go to sleep and I'll wake up again an hour later, and it's been a month in this dream.
0: Wow.
2: You know what I mean? So it's
0: That's
2: like,
0: cool.
2: I just, I just, you know, I'm just trying to pinpoint, you know, what, I guess what you were saying is, I'm being honest, I got to see the message.
0: That's definitely a message for you. All right, more of your calls when we come back on Coast to Coast AM.

0: head of Homeland Security is threatening possible prison time to election officials who don't secure voter rolls. President Trump, in a primetime address on Thursday, cited a report.
1: They identified approximately 278,000 non-citizens who are registered to vote in federal elections.
0: On Friday, Secretary Mark Wayne Mullen said he's instructing states to run their voter rolls through a federal database maintained by the DHS to determine if non-citizens were on lists. Iran has launched a new wave of attacks on U.S. allies in the Middle East. Iran's army said early today that it launched drone attacks on U.S. military sites in Jordan and Kuwait, targeting ammunition depots and fuel storage facilities. The Iranian Navy also claims to have launched drones and missiles at four ships that were trying to pass through the Strait of Hormuz. The U.S. has not confirmed any new attacks in the strait. The attacks come after the U.S. struck military targets inside Iran, including bridges and surveillance sites. I'm Lisa Taylor.
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5: Take a pause.
6: The Sonoma County Sheriff's Office in California has busted a huge cockfighting ring.
7: It's 833 roosters. I've been in law enforcement for almost 25 years. This is probably one of the biggest that I've ever come across.
6: Sergeant Juan Valencia says the birds had no chance at a new life.
7: You can't untrain them. They are aggressive, and all 833 had to be euthanized.
6: The probe led to the arrest of Saul Villalobos de la Cruz of Santa Rosa, charged with animal cruelty felonies. Sergeant Valencia says criminals are willing to spend big on cockfights.
7: People pay anywhere between $5,000 to $10,000 per rooster. It's a lot of money laundering. This is organized crime.
6: And it's brutal on the birds. Cassie King of the animal advocacy group Direct Action Everywhere.
8: It's absolutely heartbreaking because anyone who has spent time with chickens knows that they are loving, social beings.
6: Take pause. Jill Nato, Fox News.
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11: That's a high school student speaking at a school board meeting in Pennsylvania. Their families fume over what they see as an over-reliance on devices like Chromebooks and tablets in classrooms within the Lower Marion School District. It's a debate being had in districts all across the country. The Los Angeles Unified School Districts Board sided with the parent group, voting to become the first major U.S. school system to reverse course on ed tech. The resolution includes a ban on devices entirely until second grade and prohibits older students from accessing streaming platforms like YouTube. The board states that the resolution, quote, aligns our classrooms with what research, neuroscience, and our own lived experience are telling us. Experts predict as well a wave of change is on its way. A handful of states are currently considering legislation to restrict device-driven classroom instruction. With Fox on Tech, Alexandria Hoff, Fox News.
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2: Hey, Rich, great talking to you. Great show you got going on tonight. And hi to all the Coasties out there. It's torrentially raining here in Las Cruces.
1: I can hear it.
2: Yeah, slamming down. Anyhow, that was a great guest you had on. You know, with Chris's vibe, I couldn't not get Donald Sutherland's character in Kelly's Heroes out of my head.
1: So oh, wow. Okay. Okay.
2: Yeah. Hey, I've lived in both Napa and Santa Rosa, yet call us close locations. When the guy was talking about attacking the alien with an ab iron, you know, in high school in shop class, we made our ab irons out of leaf springs from the cars. And I lied about where I lived so I could go to the only high school that had scuba on PE, which was short-lived in San Francisco, due to insurance reasons, no doubt.
1: I bet.
2: Now the rain's letting up. Anyhow, Admiral Byrd, on his venture to Antarctica, that's extremely interesting, which is one of the reasons I tuned in. The other reason that keeps me awake driving this big truck, and much thanks to you and all the coasty team there. And recently, working on a fishing vessel up in Kodiak, one of the crew members there, and a shout-out to the crew of the Mudon out of Kodiak, fishing vessel Mudon, one of the crew members there, a genius guy, has spent 2 years or two trips down to McMurdo Bay in Antarctica. And due to my curiosity, I contacted him, but he couldn't report anything out of, he didn't have any extraordinary information for me. However, quite recently, I ran into a lady whose father was on that mission with Admiral Byrd.
1: Oh, really?
2: Yeah, and she seems to have some tales. I haven't had time to dig into it with her, but I'm looking forward to it.
1: I mean, the story is basically that they went down to check it out and felt like they were outgunned, outmanned by crafts and weaponry that they did not feel like they were ready for, and they did an about face, and they never went back. Thousands of men on a couple of ships.
2: They went with a fleet. They had quite a few vessels and quite a few men, and they were, you know, they had all the technology of the day.
1: Yeah.
2: So who knows what really happened there? But
1: well, I mean, I guess it could have been weather too, because I don't know how many, I don't know what kind of ice breaking boats we had there. It could have just been the weather.

0: but it doesn't sound like it, according to his logs. It sounds like they felt like they saw a potential enemy that did not want them there, and they didn't feel like they could oppose them in any way, shape, or form, even with an entire fleet.
1: You know, Kodiak is not far from the peninsula up there, the Alaska Peninsula, and I've been paying a little attention to a crazy story about the Black Pyramid up there, and I'm like, wow, that sounds like it could relate. Recently, today, I listened to an interview with the lead guy from Blink 182, I believe.
0: Yep.
1: He was interviewed on, I think it was KROQ.
0: From the stars, or to the stars,
1: yeah,
0: not from the stars.
1: That's him. Yeah, he's cutting edge. Great stuff.
0: Well, I actually, Tom DeLonge is who you're talking about, right?
1: Yeah, that's exactly what I'm talking about.
0: I feel like he's a big reason for the disclosure that we have so far, is them making quite a bit of noise to try to get that stuff released.
1: He's a player. Let me bring up a quick story about Shasta, right? So
0: yeah.
1: I hear about the CEO of Homestake Mining, the U.S.'s largest mining company, is giving a talk at the Young Museum in San Francisco. So I'd already planned on, I read a book called The Treasure Hunter, and it was about a guy that pulled a lot of gold out of a river down in the jungles of Honduras and the Mosquito Coast there. So I was already on my way down there, and I decided to go pitch this guy with my research. So I went in there and stayed after and pitched the CEO of Homestake, and he called my partner and I down to their office on California Street, and went in, and I closed the deal, and they paid us to do some exploration down there. So we sent them back a box of rocks, and I had a metal detector. Some of them were hot, and they got excited about it, and so they said, hey, we'll float you another 10K if you'll show our senior geologist where these rocks came from. So we were pretty nervous down there. We flew in, and the guy we left our gear with had sold our gear, so it was a very strange situation. We had to basically move into their house and demand our stuff back and pay for it, and he had to go off with a big mule train for 3 days and come back, and it was a time. Anyhow, this senior geologist, we were a little nervous because we drank and smoked a little bit while we're killing time, and we thought he was going to be super square, but it turns out this guy was wild. Anyhow, he tells us, you know, he gave us all the stories about traveling all around the world looking at these potential gold claims, which were wild. And then he said, I said, well, that's interesting, but what do you do for kicks if that's your job? And he said, do you know what spelunking is? I said, yeah, caving. And he said, yeah, well, I'm only interested in one cave. He said, his partner and he set up an anemometer that measures wind speed at a cave up near Mount Shasta. And by their measurements, and these guys are top scientists, by their measurements, that there was something like 4 astrodomes worth of volume of space inside there.
0: Wow.
1: And they were intrigued and waiting to get permission from
0: the
1: lady.
0: That's a big cave.
1: Property. Well, that's a lot of room in there, a lot of tunnels, or a lot of space, yeah. So I kind of lost track of that guy. Otherwise, I'd look him up and go, hey, whatever happened to that Dale?
0: Well, if you're interested in Mount Shasta, in fact, I just sent her a note because she's been a guest on our show before, and I don't think she sleeps at all. Emily Harrison, who's doing a whole documentary on Mount Shasta and going up there with the film crew, I think quite a bit. I think her plan is to be there for a few months and she believes there is some insane energy that may have something to do with the sightings of Bigfoot, the UFO sightings, the energy that you feel. It is not a normal place. There's something going on there at Mount Shasta for sure. I don't know what it is, but there's something going on there.
1: Night and, you know, short people, and historically, I mean, I don't believe the main guy who publicized it the most, who assembled a crew and then didn't show up and disappeared, you know. That sounded a little bogus, but all the other stories seem pretty realistic. Anyhow,
0: yeah, the things that come up a lot are the Bermuda Triangle for me. That's always been interesting. Mount Shasta, the Black Pyramid that you talk about in Alaska, and Antarctica. the world beyond the world, beyond the ice wall. It's just fascinating. I don't know if it's just a secret land that we're attracted to, but there's something about it that rings. I know it sounds crazy, but there's something about it that rings like truth to me. So I don't know. So you heard from Chris to follow your gut. So let's follow that gut. There's something there that we don't get.
1: It's a big fiction fan. I've read everything. I'm more of a Graham Hancock kind of guy.
0: Love Graham Hancock.
1: And I look, you know, that was my eye-opening. Fingerprints of the Gods was eye-opening for me and changed my whole life as far as traveling around the world to sites. And I think Puma Punka is, you know, that's a big key. You know, that is just some unreal. I think we're all like fish in a fishbowl. And when we're trying to analyze these things, it would be the same as the fish wondering about the stockbroker when he goes to work during the day and is doing put calls. Mm. You know, a couple of fish trying to explain about the guy that feeds them, turns on and off the light. So I think that's where we are. But
0: we're not close then. if that's your analogy, we're not that close. We got to take a quick break. More of your calls when we come back with Open Lines on Coast to Coast AM.
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0: Welcome back to Coast AM, open lines here. We were talking about lots of stuff on the show here, but, you know, it's open lines. You talk about what you want to talk about, but I love how some of you are jumping on my Facebook and sending me slogans for Earth to become a tourist destination for, you know, off-planet people. I like this one. Earth now with 8 billion locals. Earth, come for the sunset, stay for the pizza. Well, boy, that's good. That's good. Earth, please don't judge us by our internet comments. All right, let's talk to Todd on the wild card line in Washington State. Hey, Todd, welcome to Coast AM.
1: Thank you very much, Rich. Now, I'd like to ask you if you and your family collect Star Wars figures or any other kind of
0: Sci-fi. Yeah, my boys are way into Star Wars. Yes, we do collect things. My boys especially.
1: Okay, now I know everybody's big on Legos, but if you start focusing on the Hasbro Kenner action figure collection and the puzzles that Kenner put out in 1978, I think you guys will have a lot more rewarding, realistic play.
0: Oh yeah, they go. My boys go hunting for, you know, record stores. They'll go to, you know, comic book shops. They're always looking for the action figures from Kenner from back in the day.
1: Uh-huh. Do you have any kind of G.I. Joe or Twilight Zone?
0: Oh, that's
1: figures?
0: Another one. The G.I. Joe thing is huge, especially with my youngest son. You know, that's gotten really popular again, the G.I. Joe thing.
1: So what kind of stuff does he have?
0: Oh, you know, I couldn't even tell you the stuff that he has because he's got scattered all over the place. But what's cool is my youngest is getting into photography. So he has these LED lights in his room where he'll set up the G.I. Joe action figures in like an action-y pose and kind of shoot it with the LED lights. And it looks so cinematic when you see the pictures. I'll have to post a few of them up on Coast to Coast for you guys to check. I'll get permission from him to let loose some of his art. But I think that's my youngest son's dream, is to be a toy photographer for Hasbro or something like that. And I think he's pretty talented. That's a pretty good move. Do you have an action figure that you're particularly proud of? A rare one?
1: Yeah, I got a hold of the Tom Hanks Saving Private Ryan G.I. Joe, you know, which Steven Spielberg pulled because he wanted to get a Grammy for the movie and stuff, you know?
0: He pulled the action figure?
1: Yeah, it never came out. It's like they were going to do a Hollywood Heroes series and for the classic collection in 1997. And
0: why did he have to pull it to get a Grammy? How are those connected?
1: I mean, what, Oscar, right? Like, you know, the first Hollywood Hero doll was Bob Hope, and there was supposed to be a series, but the Private Ryan was manufactured and given away at, like, the screening, but it was never released in stores. And so it's like, you know, I paid, like, $3,300 for it, and so, you know, It's like, honestly, if you see Tom Hanks, you know, you could ask him for one.
0: That's wild. You know what my son Joe has that somebody gave him? In fact, it was a guy working on our air conditioning that saw my son's Lego collection in a Star Wars thing. And he said he was retired, didn't have any kids. And he gave my son one of the original Star Wars posters for Revenge of the Jedi, which became Return of the Jedi. But it's the movie poster that, you know, are supposed to be lit from behind. It's got a different sort of ink and all that. So that's the rarest of the rare from what I understand. It's pretty cool looking too. But, you know, they changed it from Revenge of the Jedi to Return of the Jedi because a kid pointed out to George Lucas that Jedis don't go for revenge, right?
1: Yes. So did you enjoy the last movie, Grogu and the Mandalorian?
0: It was okay. I was okay. I don't know what I expected from it. I didn't expect much, but I enjoyed it. Now, as you and I sit here and talk, I can't remember any of the plot. So that probably means it wasn't awesome, but I enjoyed the ride. It was like a carnival ride. It was like a Disney ride. You enjoy it while you're on it, and then once you leave, you're up onto other things. Did you love it?
1: Well, I didn't go, but, you know, I know it's the lowest grossing one of all the action movies, and it's coming out on Blu-ray in a couple months. And, you know, I just think that Hasbro should become cool with releasing a little bit of everything. And, you know, doing the expanded universe that I like, which is mostly from the 80s and 90s, you know, like give us a little bit of everything, you know, like I can handle Ray and, you know, I just want the good stuff from New Hope, really, and that's what everybody wants, so.
0: Bring it back.
1: Yeah, they just need to give us a smattering of everything.
0: Well, you know, nostalgia is huge right now, and Gen Z specifically loving things from the past, like cassettes, CDs, old toys. I just told you G.I. Joe is making a huge comeback, so toy makers, if you're listening, give us some New Hope toys. Thanks, Todd. Good to talk to you. Let's go to, we're going to really change this. This is a complete mood changer, but that's open lines. East of the Rockies, Steve in Memphis, Tennessee. I really appreciate you hanging on for a while, Steve. What say you? Welcome to Open Lines.
2: Thank you, Rich. Yeah, this is a completely different subject, but first of all, as far as Admiral Byrd, the story is that he flew down to Antarctica and found a canyon, miles-long canyon, and flew down. There was a hole in the ice, and it was a miles-long canyon, subterranean. And he landed, and there were mammoths and saber-tooths and everything else down there, but there were also Germans of the Fourth Reich. Along with aliens, their allies. The German military surrendered, but the Third Reich did not, and they became the Fourth Reich. And supposedly there are canyons down in Antarctica where they're heated by the thermal venting from all the different volcanoes. Mm. And so that's where that came from, and he flew back. And then, like in 49, the American military sent a fleet down to get rid of the Germans, and the Germans met them with and UFOs, and the Americans got their butts kicked and had a couple of ships sank and thousands died and so forth. But so that's the story for that.
0: Well, if thousands died, wouldn't that be documented?
2: Supposedly it was, but it was all classified top secret. So, but that's the stories that have been going around on that. I don't know if it actually happened or not, but that supposedly is what happened. But what I was called about is that throughout our history, we have waged war because they have what we want. They don't look like us, or they don't believe like us. And as far as we're concerned, that's open season for us to just rape, torture, and kill, and take everything they have. So there are... I was going to continue, but...
0: Oh, you can hear the music playing you off? You can hear the sticks, Babe, I'm Leaving, right in the middle of your good point? Here's what we'll do. You've been waiting for a while, Steve, and I do want to hear your point here, because I can kind of see where you're kind of going. I think it's pretty important too. So hang on, and we'll play a few commercials, and we'll come back to you after the break. More of your calls. We have 1 hour of open lines. If you've been holding, please continue to hold. I will get to you. If you've been trying to call and it's been busy, we'll get to you too. Still keep calling. We'll get to it. More open lines. Coast to Coast AM continues next.

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5: You can paddle in a little rubber boat across the channel, and the red carpet is rolled out. They give you a hotel room. Glenn Beck's postcard from a not-so-great Britain. 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
14: Striking key targets. I'm Deborah Valentine, Fox News. CENTCOM announcing the U.S. military has carried out attacks on Iran for the seventh straight day. Fox's Chanley Painter reports.
15: The Trump administration denying Iran's claims that the U.S. is striking civilian infrastructure inside Iran. A White House spokesperson telling Fox that, quote, the United States military has carried out strikes exclusively on military targets, including military logistics infrastructure. One of the U.S. targets, an observation tower in the port of Chabahar that CENTCOM says was being used by the Revolutionary Guard to coordinate attacks on commercial shipping through the Strait of Hormuz. Meantime, Reuters reports that Iran has ordered the Houthis in Yemen to close the Bab al-Mandab Strait, another critical oil route, if the U.S. hits Iran's power infrastructure.
14: Kuwait said today it intercepted Iranian missiles and drones and that a water desalination plant was struck. Iraq said it shot down attack drones over the city of Erbil. DHS Secretary Mark Wayne Mullen announcing the Trump administration will be issuing so-called enhancements for voting machines in all states. It's part of their effort to help keep American elections secure. He tells reporters this is a vital issue for President Trump and vows DHS will go after anyone trying to cast ballots illegally in U.S. elections.
16: Illegal voter registration and illegal voting both carry penalties up to 5 years in prison and up to $250,000 in fines. We will pursue maximum pressure on this.
14: It comes after President Trump gave a primetime address Thursday in which he called for Congress to pass more restrictive voting laws. Democrats and voting rights groups have argued the president's comments are undermining Americans' faith in elections. America's listening to Fox News.

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1: Who won the 2020 election?
2: I'm not going to do this with you.
3: The Epstein files are not merely a collection of embarrassing names and politically damaging associations. They are records.
4: A flood that is likely going to break records in Texas history.
5: Welcome into the Weekend Dive. I'm Rory O'Neill. In a primetime speech to the nation on Thursday night, President Trump laid out his claims of election interference or meddling by countries like Russia and especially China.
6: Every American deserves to know that when they cast their vote, that vote will be counted accurately in a system, and that is to make that system secure, one where cheating and interference are not just difficult, but virtually impossible. Unfortunately, the system we have today falls catastrophically short of that standard. Tonight, I'm announcing the immediate declassification and release of critical intelligence, revealing shocking vulnerabilities in our election infrastructure. This evidence shows that the election system we have dangerously exposes and really exposes like levels never thought possible to hacking, exploitation, and foreign interference. Just as disturbingly, this vital information has for many years been covered up and hidden from you, the American people, our beautiful, our great American people. But that all changes right now. The documents we will release starting tonight have been gathered by the White House Government Transparency Task Force, a great group of people, along with the staff of the President's Intelligence Advisory Board, supported by our top intelligence agency chiefs, who have all personally reviewed the findings we are presenting this evening and fully confirmed their authenticity. You can see these documents for yourself at whitehouse.gov. That's whitehouse.gov. Go check it out. Our purpose in disclosing this information is not to weaken confidence in election, but to earn that confidence by confronting vulnerabilities and correcting them very, very quickly. And that's what we're doing.
5: President Trump's speech highlighted vulnerabilities in the election system, not proof that votes were changed or outcomes rigged. But President Trump claims his own national intelligence team kept information from him.
6: Members of the deep state, very, very famous group of people, in many cases, in our intelligence agency work to actively suppress and downplay information about the extent of China's sinister election meddling, covering it up from both the president and the American people like nobody thought was possible. U.S. spy agencies began learning about the compromise of voter registration files in 2020 when they discovered that tens of millions of voter data, think of that, tens of millions of voters' data in 18 states have been bought, stolen or hacked by China. Yet those responsible for sounding the alarm instead kept the information secret and hidden. They did not disclose to me as president or to anyone else, and to the best of our knowledge, they did not inform Congress. In fact, all they kept saying is, this is the most secure election in the history of our country.
5: President Trump used the speech to urge Congress to pass the Save America Act, which doesn't have enough votes to get through the U.S. Senate. The Secretary of State from Oregon was just one of many elected officials responding to some of the claims made by President Trump during Thursday night's address. Secretary of State Tobias Reed says the president is just trying to sow more doubt.
7: This is another example, I think, of this president seeking to undermine confidence in our elections.
5: Tobias says the president's allegations just don't meet the facts.
7: The claims the president is making do not stand up to evidence, and they do not undercut the effectiveness and the strength and the security of our system.
5: Oregon is a vote-by-mail state, and Secretary Tobias says it is secure.
7: I want Oregonians to use their right to make their voice heard, to vote, and to be confident that their votes and their preferences, their voices will be recorded accurately, because they will be.
5: This week on Capitol Hill, high-profile confirmation hearings. Acting Attorney General Todd Blanche was before the Senate Judiciary Committee. A swing vote on that committee, outgoing Texas Senator John Cornyn, who asked about that $1.776 billion weaponization fund that was to be paid to President Trump after his tax returns were made public.
2: Is the settlement agreement enforceable as a contract by the parties?
8: Well, yes, it's an enforceable document. So I suppose if President Trump's counsel sought to enforce it, they potentially could.
2: Including the weaponization fund.
8: Well, they could try to enforce the contract. They can't force the Department of Justice to move forward with the weaponization fund. They could potentially say that, I suppose, that we breached by not moving forward. They haven't done that, and I'm not aware that they're planning on doing that.
5: Senator Tom Tillis said he'd have to see Todd Blanche meet with the victims of Jeffrey Epstein before he'd give the nomination a yes vote.
9: I expect that meeting to occur before I'm willing to vote out of this committee. And I'm trying to get to yes, but this is a very important part of getting to yes.
5: That meeting did happen this week. Meanwhile, Sheldon Whitehouse, a Democrat from Rhode Island, had a different issue.
10: How long do you intend to put up with that Kash Patel character? Are you good with his airplane jaunts? Are you confident he's not drinking on the job? Are you sure none of his travel is a pretext for vacation activities like snorkeling Olympics and visiting girlfriends? Are you sure he knows what he's doing? Do you vouch for him? Are you willing to look at whether he lied to this committee?
8: That's an extraordinarily obnoxious question, Senator. And I have full faith in Director Patel and the work that he's doing every day.
10: Great. You get to own that.
5: Also on the Hill this week, Jay Clayton, President Trump's pick to become the Director of National Intelligence. Democratic senators kept asking about the 2020 election and who won or lost. And Clayton kept on dodging the question. Senator Mark Kelly, a Democrat from Arizona, explained why they're so persistent.
11: Can you tell me why Joe Biden was certified as the winner of the 2020 election?
12: I'm going back to my constitutional law here, but I don't want to continue to have a debate about this, but I believe he had the most electoral votes.
11: So he won the election.
12: He followed our process, had the most electoral votes, was declared the winner. And
11: who has the most electoral votes? Is it the person that wins or the person that loses?
12: I think that's your characterization. I'm not going to continue.
11: The reason why we struggle with this, and I think it's especially important in the job you're nominated for, is because it seems that folks who are nominated for these positions just fundamentally refuse to disagree with something the president says. And the problem I have with this is he isn't in the room today. You're going to be in a room with him many times. And at times you should have a difference of opinion. And if you can't disagree with him when he's not in the room, are you going to be able to disagree with him when you're sitting across from him in the Oval Office?
5: The votes may be close, but the two nominees are expected to clear the Senate. We'll talk World Cup fever and the lettuce that's giving you that other health problem. As the Weekend Dive continues, I'm Rory O'Neill.
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1: My intention is to suspend active search operations at sunset this evening.
2: If officers acted inappropriately or illegally, they'd be held accountable, just like they were in Minnesota.
3: Welcome back to the Weekend Dive. I'm Rory O'Neill. There are still many unanswered questions after ICE officers shot and killed a Colombian migrant in Biddeford, Maine. Juan Sebastian Duran Guerrero was not the intended target of that ICE operation. One witness describes what he saw.
4: And I clearly heard the victim say, "I tried to stop." The ICE agent that shot him walked right in front of me. And I was emotional, and I just let him have it. And he looked at me and he said, "You tried to run me over," or something to that effect.
3: News Nation's Allie Bradley reports the investigation continues.
5: State and federal are both involved here, and they're going to try to determine if that officer's use of force, deadly force, was justified here. They're also going to be gathering evidence to try to piece together exactly what happened. The officers were not wearing body cameras. The same thing was true in Houston shooting last week. Now, the White House is saying that the government shutdown is to blame for all of these officers not having body-worn cameras.
3: White House Border Czar Tom Homan said ICE traffic stops would be paused pending a review, but the administration ordered them to resume. The shooting in Maine follows last week's ICE shooting in Texas, where Lorenzo Salgado Araujo was killed in a traffic stop, another case still under review. It's hard enough to get Americans to eat their vegetables. Now headlines about explosive diarrhea aren't helping. Let's turn to Hillary Brick, a health correspondent at Business Insider. And look, Hillary, I've got two bags of salad sitting in the crisper of my refrigerator right now. What is it I'm supposed to be worried about?
6: Yeah, so there is an outbreak. It's patchy across the nation. So depending on where you are, if you're in Michigan, I would say probably do not eat that bagged salad. If you're in California, you know, depends how risk averse you are. But basically, there is an outbreak of this cyclospora parasite. And this is, you know, not your typical norovirus. This causes weeks of illness. And it's usually, some of the symptoms are that watery diarrhea. So people say it's not like a, not to get too gross, but it's not like a normal diarrhea. It's very watery. And you know, usually not a lot of vomiting or fever, but just sort of like gas, indigestion, abdominal pain as well.
3: And this has been reported, what, thousands of cases across the country. And I think the real thing is how many thousands of people haven't come forward. Maybe they're embarrassed or don't have medical access.
6: Yeah, or they just don't know. You know, it takes a while to figure out this isn't just a run-of-the-mill food poisoning. And by that time, you know, are you really going to go in? The only way that to confirm a diagnosis, of course, would be to give a stool sample, and then they test your stool for the parasite. And so most people aren't doing that. So the fact that we have, you know, in Michigan alone, over 2,000 confirmed cases is quite stunning.
3: And we're not exactly sure of the source, right? It's sort of been traced maybe to lettuce and bagged salads, and maybe some to berries that have been suggested, but we're not exactly sure.
6: Right. So the suggestions are really just based on previous cyclospora outbreaks. So we know from the past that when this has happened, it has been linked to these like squishy berries, especially raspberries, things like cilantro and other herbs, and then lettuce. And the CDC and the FDA have not come out with a culprit. They're still looking into it. They're trying to track down the genetics of this parasite. But Michigan has said, for now, suspect number one for them looks to be some kind of lettuce.
3: And we've seen some fast food chains take lettuce out of some of the products that they offer. So, I mean, they are trying to address this as well. Look, we know the taco chain that gets all the jokes all the time, but they see this as a concern.
6: Yeah, absolutely. And, you know, I interviewed a guy here in New York who had it back in May. It's kind of a summertime thing that pops up in the summer, though, usually not to this degree. And he thinks he got it from a salad bowl he had for lunch with kind of the chopped salad in it. And that's what I'm hearing from a lot of health experts, that really the number one thing to avoid if you're going to avoid only one thing would be like the bagged salad, the chopped up salad that comes in a bowl, you know, those kinds of like pre-prepared chopped salad-y things. Now, we don't know if you really want to be careful. Maybe you're older, maybe you're pregnant. You know, be avoiding those raspberries, be avoiding that cilantro. But it depends on your risk tolerance. You know, for some people, it's enough to just say, I'm going to avoid the bagged salad and maybe go to my local farmer's market and get some lettuce there.
3: Can you just wash it away and like, oh, I'll give it an extra rinse and we're good? No.
6: Yeah, there have been some studies of this. You know, they studied blueberries and raspberries and they washed them and it did help. And in some cases, you know, the really good washing removed like 80-90%. But the only thing you can do surefire is cook stuff to 158 degrees Fahrenheit. And, you know, I don't really know anyone who wants to cook their salad.
3: Well, a blueberry pie apparently may be on the menu to get around these
6: things. Some jam, perhaps.
3: So how does this come to an end then, that they find it and knock it down? Or, you know, how does this wind down?
6: Yeah, hopefully they will figure this out in the coming weeks. They do a lot of, you know, they look at the genetics of the parasite, and then they also do a lot of interviews with people. But that can be tricky because this can take about a week to surface after you eat the thing to the time you get sick. And so who knows what they ate a week ago? I can't recall what I ate a week ago, so it's hard to trace back. What we can say is this parasite is active in the summer. So by September, it should be gone, and hopefully earlier if, you know, maybe there was an infected lot of produce somewhere. Hopefully that runs its way through the chain, and then it's gone. But yeah, we just don't know how long this is going to last right now.
3: Hillary Brick, a health correspondent at Business Insider, with a look at that nasty bacteria that's keeping a lot of people on the throne this week. Hillary, thanks so much for the time.
6: Thanks for having me.
3: A remarkable hearing this week on Capitol Hill, where two Supreme Court justices who rarely have the same opinion agreed to sit down together and ask Congress for more help. Help to improve their security, as Justices Elena Kagan and Amy Coney Barrett ask Congress for more federal funding. NewsNation's Xavier Walton picks up the story.
7: Now, this is not just about more guards at the front door. The Supreme Court wants more officers around the building, more protection when justices travel, and a faster response if, you know, someone were to target one of their homes. So it's an unusual public appearance for the two sitting justices, and then the pair that crosses the court's ideological divide. Kagan was appointed by President Obama and Barrett was appointed by President Trump. Meantime, the court is requesting about $225 million for the next fiscal year. That includes $25.4 million boost for physical and cybersecurity. They also want to expand the Supreme Court police, adding 25 more officers at the courthouse, and then an additional agents, plural, assigned to protect the justices. And the court also wants to create a regional command post designed to get security teams to a justice's home more quickly if someone were to target one of their homes. For example, in May, Barrett was the victim of a hoax swatting call at her home. Very scary. And then 4 years ago, you got to remember this too, an armed man was arrested near Justice Brett Kavanaugh's Maryland home and accused of planning to kill him.
3: That's NewsNation's Xavier Walton reporting. Much of Washington is still in shock following the passing of South Carolina Senator Lindsey Graham, President Donald Trump.
8: He was a great guy. He was a great politician, actually. And it's hard to believe he's gone. He spoke to me just before he passed away, just to say hello. He got back. He felt fine. He was a little tired. And then this whole thing happened.
3: And from across the aisle, Senator Dick Durbin.
9: We had our share of disagreements on issues and nominees. But I knew that his word was always good. If he told me he was going to vote something for something or some person, he did. He delivered.
3: South Carolina's Governor Henry McMaster appointed Lindsey Graham's sister, Darlene, to fill out his term.
10: Now to Lindsey, I miss you more than I can even put into words. But I'm going to do this. I got it.
3: Funeral services for Senator Graham are expected in the week ahead. Graham was 71 years old. Still ahead, we'll talk to a rising star among Gen Z conservatives. But next, the party's almost over as the FIFA World Cup comes to an end. As the weekend dive continues, I'm Rory O'Neill.
11: The head of Homeland Security is threatening possible prison time to election officials who don't secure voter rolls. President Trump, in a primetime address on Thursday, cited a report.
12: They identified approximately 278,000 non-citizens who are registered to vote in federal elections.
11: On Friday, Secretary Mark Wayne Mullen said he's instructing states to run their voter rolls through a federal database maintained by the DHS to determine if non-citizens were on lists. Iran has launched a new wave of attacks on U.S. allies in the Middle East. Iran's army said early today that it launched drone attacks on U.S. military sites in Jordan and Kuwait, targeting ammunition depots and fuel storage facilities. The Iranian Navy also claims to have launched drones and missiles at four ships that were trying to pass through the Strait of Hormuz. The U.S. has not confirmed any new attacks in the strait. The attacks come after the U.S. struck military targets inside Iran, including bridges and surveillance sites. I'm Lisa Taylor.
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21: I'm Bill Hemmer, and these are the most impactful moments in American history. December 8, 1980, marked a dark day for music across the globe. Beneath the arch entrance of the famous Dakota, an apartment building along Manhattan's Central Park West, John Lennon was murdered in cold blood. Mark David Chapman, an isolated and obsessed fan, fired five bullets from his revolver, four of which struck Lennon. Tributes poured in as the world mourned. Fellow Beatles expressed their farewells through song. Paul McCartney with Here Today and George Harrison with All Those Years Ago. John Lennon was a champion of peace, a symbol of hope, and the voice that dared us to imagine. Though his life was violently taken away, his gifts and contributions to music and culture are still celebrated to this day. I'm Bill Hemmer, Fox News.
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0: there, and thanks for tuning into this week's show. I'm your host, Chris McKay, and I'm really happy to have you along today as we explore and discover the secrets to health, wealth, and better living. And if you're a longtime listener of the show, welcome back. We appreciate it. And if you're just joining us for the first time, nice to have you along today. I want to start by sending a big thank you out to our sponsor, Dr. Newton's Naturals. 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And I want you to check them out when you have a chance because they really have some great products to improve your health and the health of your family. Okay, on today's show, we're talking about vitamin D, sometimes referred to as the sunshine vitamin. But folks, here's the problem. Many of us aren't getting enough sunshine lately between slathering on those powerful sunscreens and spending more time indoors. And what it really comes down to is this vitamin D deficiency that's out there is causing an avalanche of health problems for 70% of our population, ranging from pain, loss of balance, muscle weakness, depression, increased blood pressure, arthritis, memory loss, and even a compromised immune system. And I have Dr. Michael Pincus with me today to talk about the most effective way to get vitamin D. Dr. Pincus, it's good to talk to you again.
16: Chris, it's great to be back. Thank you.
0: You know, many of you know that Dr. Pincus is a nationally recognized authority on natural and alternative health. He's a successful chiropractor. He's worked with top Hollywood celebrities, professional and Olympic athletes, and he continues to be very involved in some of today's top health concerns. And let's kind of start at the top, Dr. Pincus, and talk a little bit about what are some of the warning signs that you may be deficient in vitamin D?
16: Okay, well, part of it is how you feel. And one of the things, Chris, is being tired for no apparent reason.
0: Okay.
16: But on the reverse side of that, I've seen that a lack of vitamin D affects your sleep. Okay, another big sign is that your bones ache. Now, there's a lot of people listening who've been diagnosed with osteoporosis, which is a thinning of the bone.
0: Mm-hmm.
16: But again, a vitamin D deficiency. A big one is muscle weakness. So you try to get up from a couch, you get in and out of a car, and you're finding it more and more difficult. And that's leading to the high prevalence of people falling and injuring themselves.
0: Ah, okay. All right.
16: Which is a huge problem.
0: Right, exactly.
16: Another one is you tend to get more colds, especially upper respiratory problems.
0: Okay.
16: Problems with blood pressure, cardiovascular problems, digestive problems, constipation, bloating, gas.
0: Mm-hmm.
16: It's very, very common. And if you're a diabetic, there's all kinds of data about being deficient in vitamin D, and the list goes on and on. It's a huge problem.
0: What does vitamin D actually do in the body? What is it used for?
16: Well, when we use the word vitamin, it's actually kind of a misnomer because vitamin D is actually a hormone.
0: Okay.
16: And this regulates thousands of genes in the body. Everything from pain, blood sugar, immune system, blood pressure, bone strength. Plus, vitamin D has been linked to maintaining colon health, breast, prostate, and ovarian health. But I'll tell you what, the way we're taking vitamin D is all wrong. It's all messed up.
0: Well, why do you say that? Why is it messed up?
16: Well, first of all, you go to your doctor and they say, yeah, I'm going to put you on a vitamin D supplement, and it's like 400 international units, which is totally worthless. Or God forbid, if you're listening right now and you're taking a multivitamin and you think you're covered, that's why you're on 6 or 8 or 10 different prescription drugs. I'll tell you that right now.
0: Mm.
16: Because your body is not getting enough D. The other thing is that vitamin D is an oil. You don't absorb oils in your body. They're very difficult to digest.
0: Okay.
16: So I've come up with my own vitamin D, which I call Dr. Pincus's vitamin D3 formula.
0: So, Dr. Pincus, what makes your fast melt vitamin D formula so unique?
16: Well, Chris, first of all, I put 5,000 units of vitamin D3 per serving in each tablet so you can actually feel the difference. I wanted to give you enough dosage so it really goes to work. Second, I use the right type of vitamin D in my formula, which is superior and readily available so your body can digest it, and this is known as vitamin D3. And third, my formula is a fast melt tablet that's available.

0: people that are taking your FastMelt D3?
1: Well, I'm getting tons of feedback. 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
0: Okay.
1: And then she discovered my D3, and she said she went back to her doctor, had her blood test, and her blood test went back into a normal range just within weeks.
0: Wow. 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And remember, folks, you have absolutely nothing to lose here because Dr. Pincus's vitamin D3 formula is guaranteed to be safe and effective, or your money back. And when you do call and order, you will not be automatically enrolled in one of those monthly subscription programs. This is a one-time order. So the number to call is 1-800-476-5613. I'll give it to you again. It's 1-800-476-5613. All right, for those of you just joining us, I have Dr. Michael Pincus on the line with us today. We've been talking about Dr. Pincus's Fast Melt Vitamin D3 formula, and this vitamin D deficiency is really an epidemic now, causing all kinds of health concerns. But the issue is, even if you're trying to get vitamin D back in your body, you're most likely taking the wrong type or the wrong form of vitamin D the wrong way, maybe not even getting enough of it. And Dr. Pincus, why don't we start here by talking about, you know, why is this deficiency such an epidemic, despite all of the awareness and the products that you see on the store shelves containing vitamin D?
1: Well, yeah, that's a good point. 70% of us in this country are deficient in vitamin D. The fact is that your body needs vitamin D. This is a hormone that should be there, and it's not there. And the statistics show that back in the 70s when we started getting cable networks and, of course, with the internet, we're not going outside, and most of us get no vitamin D from the sun.
0: What makes your FastMelt D3 formula a much better choice?
1: Well, Chris, first of all, I put 5,000 units of vitamin D3 per serving in each tablet so you can actually feel the difference. Second, I use the right type of vitamin D in my formula. And third, I've worked with an advanced team of scientists, and they're using this technology to put it in this fast dissolving melt for immediate absorption and quick results that you can feel.
0: Now, is your FastMelt vitamin D3 formula manufactured here in the U.S., Dr. Pincus?
1: Yeah, absolutely. My formula is manufactured right here in the USA, Chris. In fact, we have a facility that is a cGMP certified lab, which means current good manufacturing practices. And this is an FDA mandated set of rules that we follow. As a matter of fact, just recently the FDA came in and did an inspection, and they said, hey guys, keep up the good work.
0: Now, you mentioned earlier that there's a strong connection between vitamin D and diabetes. Talk a little bit about how your FastMelt D3 formula could help folks that are dealing with diabetes or even at risk of getting diabetes.
1: Well, yeah, diabetes is a huge problem. And in type 2 diabetics, what we find is that there's plenty of insulin in the body, but the insulin is not recognized by the cells. And so what vitamin D3 does is it takes that problem and it seems to fix it. Now, they've

0: studied vitamin D3, and it's improved this insulin signature by 60%. And just to give you a comparison, the most popular diabetic drug improves at 13%.
1: Wow. Now, let me ask you this, Dr. Pincus. How can your fast melt D3 formula help boost your immune system?
0: Vitamin D is responsible for 200 different chemicals that your immune cells produce to fight off bacteria and viruses. Listen, if you're someone that's susceptible to having any type of cold, flu, I would start right now taking one of my vitamin D3 melts every day. And one of the nice things about this is that besides your immune system being better, you'll find your energy better, you'll find less pain, less arthritic type pain, more mobility, flexibility, better muscle strength. And if you're someone who's concerned about falling, you'll have better balance and a better sense of walking, which is so important these days.
1: So, and how do you take it, Dr. Pincus?
0: You can take it in the morning. You can take it at night. You don't need water, and you put it in your mouth, and, you know, maybe count to 30, it's gone.
1: Wow. And maybe you can share again, for those that may have just joined us, some of the responses that you get from people that have been taking your formula, and what kind of results have they seen?
0: Let me tell you my own story. So over the summer, I didn't take as much of my D3. I was actually traveling, and I ran out of it. So what happened to me is, you know, I'm basically pain-free, but all of a sudden I started having pain in my hand. I go, what is this? This is weird. But then I realized that I had run out of my D3 formula, and I went off of it for several weeks. And the minute I started going on it, it took about 7, maybe 8 days, the pain went away.
1: Wow.
0: Crazy, isn't it?
1: That's how you know something's working, right? If you stop and the health issues come back, well, there's your answer.
0: That's the best test that anyone can listen to, especially if you're on the fence. You're going, well, I wonder if this is really for me. And what I would do, Chris, is next time you give out the number to have people order, is go ahead and order it. I know you mentioned it's a risk-free offer, and go ahead and try it yourself and stay on it for 5-6 weeks. And then if you're still doubted, then go off of it and see if anything gets worse.
1: And again, folks, I want to take a moment here to let you listeners know that if you want to try Dr. Pincus's vitamin D3 formula, there's a special toll-free number for you to call. 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This is a one-time order, folks. 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I'll give it to you again. 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So what do you think, folks? Are you one of the 70% of people listening most likely taking the wrong type of vitamin D supplement? Joining us today is our good friend Dr. Michael Pincus, and we've been talking about his fast melt vitamin D3 formula. And Dr. Pincus, what you're saying is that most of us are deficient in vitamin D. And because of that deficiency, it's causing health issues like pain, muscle weakness, immune problems, and that most vitamin D supplements are not the best form. And more importantly, it's not the right amount of vitamin D to really make an impact. Is that what you're saying?
0: Yeah, it's exactly what I'm saying, Chris. It's a multifaceted problem where, one, we're not getting enough vitamin D3 in our system.
1: Mm-hmm.
0: Vitamin D3 is responsible for activating 2,000 different genes in the body, controlling everything from diabetes to hormone production to muscle strength, heart beating correctly, digestion, immune system. It's a really long list, and honestly, it surprised me because in medical school, we learned that vitamin D was necessary for the bones. We get enough being outside and in our milk, and end of story.
1: Right.
0: And for the first 20-some years of my practice, I never prescribed vitamin D. I just didn't think it was necessary. And then in the early 2000s, the studies started coming out, and now there's over 2,300 studies that just show that vitamin D is absolutely necessary. It's not just a good idea. It's absolutely necessary. It's a hormone that should be in the body, and it's not there.
1: Can you share some of that research, Dr. Pincus? And more importantly, what's the conclusion of the research related to vitamin D?
0: Well, one of the biggest studies ever on vitamin D were from the U.S. Navy.
1: Okay.
0: So I think it was like 145,000 men and women were studied, and they found that the number one non-combat reason that people died in the Navy was due to melanoma.
1: So skin cancer.
0: So I'm reading this study, you know, I kind of paused right there, and I went, yeah, it makes sense. You know, people are out on the decks of ships in the equator and all over the world, and they're getting the harmful
1: exposure,
0: UV sun rays, and they're developing skin cancer. But then I read on, and it said most of the victims were office workers, like clerks and people in hangars and inside. And I went, oh, my God.
1: Mm.
0: So it was a link going back to vitamin D deficiency in the body.
1: What about muscle and bone strength? Can your D3 formula help with that?
0: Yeah, it's critical. Like if you're someone that's over 50, especially, you're seeing a progression of the core muscles in your body starting to slow down. First, it's kind of a clumsiness that people kind of feel like they're getting clumsy physically. And then it's a lack of flexibility that you start to stiffen up, and you feel it at night, especially if you're in bed, rolling from side to side. You'll wake up with your knees hurting, your legs are restless, your shoulders hurt. That's that stiffness setting in that's associated with the lack of this vitamin D3 in my formula. So if you're someone listening right now and you're having a lot of joint pain, bone pain, muscle pain, fibromyalgia, I would say start on my formula like immediately and start taking one or two of my vitamin D3s a day for the first week or two to get your doses up quickly.
1: So let me ask you about these gummy vitamins. Does that work? Can you put enough vitamin D into a little gummy bear, and is that the best way to get it in your body?
0: No, of course not, Chris. You know, they'll go to any type of lengths to try to market things that seem good, but you're taking a lot of sugar and gelatin and wax. My thing is, it's not what you take, it's what your body absorbs.
1: Well, I want to talk more about what happens when people start taking your Fast Melt D3 formula.
0: Boy, that's a really good question, because the first area that vitamin D seems to affect is your energy, your sleep, your outlook, your moods, and then after being on it for a while, your core strength will come back. So for those of you who have slowed down, you're going to feel more energy, like physically. So it's kind of like feeling a little bit younger, Chris.
1: And who wouldn't want that?
0: Right.
1: And maybe you can share again, for those that may have just joined us, some of the responses that you get from people that have been taking your formula, and what kind of results have they seen?
0: Well, one of the surprising ones was I gave it to my brother-in-law, who had gone to his doctor and was very concerned about his cholesterol, his blood fat, and his weight. And I put him on my vitamin D3, and he went back in 3 months later, and his blood profile was perfect.
1: All right, I want to take a moment here to let you listeners know that, again, if you want to try Dr. Pincus' vitamin D3 formula, there is a special toll-free number for you to call right now. 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So that number to call is 1-800-476-5613. And keep in mind, folks, you have absolutely nothing to lose here because Dr. Pincus's vitamin D3 formula is guaranteed to be safe and effective or your money back. And when you do call an order, you're not going to be enrolled in one of those automatic monthly subscription programs. This is a one-time order. So I encourage you, the number to call is 1-800-476-5613. I'll give it to you again. It's 1-800-476-5613. So how about it, folks? I mean, what it really comes down to here is we're not getting the right form or enough vitamin D delivered the right way, which is why we have so many of these health concerns that you probably can't put your finger on. And Dr. Pincus, I want to start just recapping here that there are a couple different forms of vitamin D, and maybe explain why the typical form that you would find in most off-the-shelf D formulas is different from what you've put together here.
0: Well, there's vitamin D2 and there's vitamin D3. And D2 is the type of vitamin D that has to be activated by your body, so it has to be converted into vitamin D3. Vitamin D3 is the activated form, so it's ready to go to work. Now, the vitamin D3 that I use in my formula, I think it's the best because I've seen the best results with myself, my family, with my patients. Plus, I've worked with the lab where the people in the lab have taken this, and they test their blood every day to see how the D is going, and it's going up and out through the roof where it should be.
1: Wow. So, Dr. Pincus, I mean, who should consider taking your fast melt vitamin D formula?
0: Well, I would definitely start with kids for development and immunity. Obviously, young adults in their 20s need vitamin D to keep their immune system strong. Mm-hmm. Then men and women in their 30s, you're talking about heart health, immunity, cardiovascular problems start to turn on. But it's also the child-rearing years, and vitamin D for pregnant women is very, very important.
1: Mm-hmm.
0: People in their 40s... That's when, you know, you start feeling more of those aches and pains like you've never felt before. You think you're getting older. And again, it's important for your hormones and to keep yourself physically active. And of course, when you're in your 50s, you start feeling stiffer. You can't golf. You can't play tennis. You know, you start becoming aware of your body not functioning.
1: Mm-hmm.
0: And then people over 60, I just wish that every senior citizen would go on this formula. Imagine living in your senior years where you have confidence in your balance and you're able to have the energy to get things done and mental clarity. You know, this is more and more important as we go along because people are living longer, but the quality of life is not great.
1: You know, is it ever too late, Dr. Pincus, such that your fast melt D3 formula wouldn't be a worthwhile investment?
0: If you can see the breath on the mirror in the morning, then you know that you're a candidate for this. Because a lot of the things that people suffer from, they're suffering from a lack of this vitamin in their body. So it's never too late to try something like this. And the sooner you can get on my formula, the better odds you're going to have of having a really healthy, high energy, high mobility life from here on out.
1: Yeah, well, it makes a lot of sense. And Dr. Pincus, what can someone expect when they start taking your Fast Melt D3 formula?
0: Well, you're going to notice within the first several days that something's changing in your body, because this kickstarts so many different cycles in your body that you'll start having less pain, having more energy, and having better mental clarity, better sleep. Your moods can be affected by this. Vitamin D3 is necessary to get these things running.
1: Well, Dr. Pincus, unfortunately, we only have a few minutes left. Anything else you want to share with our audience here in our final minutes?
0: For those of you listening, we've covered a lot of ground. Working with the body is tricky, as you know. And we're talking to your listeners of your show. You know, they're of all walks of life with all various conditions. And so I'm trying to give some good health advice here, Chris. The point is get yourself out of it. Get yourself on this formula and see for yourself. It's not against the law for you to try something to see if it works.
1: That's an, it's an interesting way to put it.
0: That's all we're doing. We're talking about nutrition. We're not talking about rocket science here.
1: Right,
0: but
1: right.
0: But there's a lot of science behind what I'm talking about. The key is to get on this formula and give it a month or two. Every day, take one of these things. And start to see improvements in your pain, your blood pressure, your blood sugar, your energy, your sleep habits. This is my appeal to your listeners to get on this formula and try it for themselves.
1: Well, Dr. Pincus, again, thank you for taking time to be with us today.
0: Thank you, Chris.
1: All right, folks. 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I'm Chris McKay. 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
14: 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I am your host, Steve Summers, and I've got to tell you, we have got a fascinating show for you today. Now, if you're like most people, you may have noticed that when you hit 50, you kind of hit the wall. You know, between your joints, the heart, the brain, your eyes, your energy, you name it. Now, when you hit 50, you have to pay attention to your health. We all know that. So whether you're 40 or 50 or say in your 60s or 70s or even older for that matter, our guest today says he's discovered something that you can unlock the key to feeling better at any age. This is exciting. What is it? What are we talking about? Why do you need to know about this? Well, stay tuned. Dr. Neil Levin is on the line here. Dr. Neil Levin is a chiropractor. He's a nutritionist. He's a longtime advisor for Purity Products. Welcome, Dr. Levin. So great to have you back on the show today. This is a big story, isn't it?
15: Oh, absolutely, Steve. And let's cut right to the chase here. That discovery you talked about at the top there, it's krill oil, because krill oil is simply amazing for us. It's great for the heart, great for the joints, fantastic for the brain, for the eyes. I mean, I have people coming into my clinic every single day, and they want to feel better. I mean, they want to feel physically better, stronger. They want their joints to feel comfortable, but they want to stay mentally sharp. They want to keep that brain thinking like it did when they were younger. They want to protect themselves from coronary heart disease and maintain those flexible, healthy, youthful arteries for wonderful circulation. Hey, Steve, they want to boost their energy. And you know, why not? I mean, we deserve it. And that's what we're going to be talking about here today with this Krill Omega 50 Plus, which is the cutting edge combination, Steve, of krill oil, which is so fabulous for us. But we've infused the krill oil. Now, this is so important. We've infused the krill oil with the high omega-3 concentrated fish oil. You need to do that when you're dealing with krill, because krill just isn't high enough in omega-3. So many other important parameters and virtues, but you got to get that high omega-3 fish oil in there, and we've done that. So this is now the best of both worlds. But we didn't stop there. For the 50-plussers, we've added some vitamin D. We doubled the antioxidant power, and Steve, we actually increased the amount of krill by 67%. So this now becomes the finest omega-3 nutrient in the world, as far as I'm concerned.
14: This is very, very exciting. This krill oil sensation, I mean, it is all over the news, Dr. Neil Levin. Great studies are out there. Many experts are declaring that krill oil is better than fish oil. So give us this lowdown on this krill omega-50 plus formula.
15: Right. Steve, you know, if I told you, and we did talk about this before the show, that there's this one tiny pill that benefits the joints and the brain and memory, mood, coronary heart disease, wonderful for the arteries, makes your hair shine, great for the skin. I mean, what would you say to that?
14: Hey, where is it? Where can I get this stuff?
15: Right, and we have it. It's Krill Omega 50 Plus, and we're going to give it to everybody for free today. And that's really cool, because Purity wants everybody to try this, because they know they're going to see a huge difference. But get this. On top of that, for the first 1,000 people that call today, we're giving away a second gift, because I just demanded this. You know, when we're dealing with the 50-plussers, and hey, you know, if you're 40 and you feel like your energy is low, this is for you also. But for people 50 and over, we're also giving away free B12 energy melts. I demanded this because, hey, as we're getting a little older, we don't absorb that B12 as well, and I want you to feel the benefits from this Krill Omega 50-plus. So I'm going to jack up those B12 levels for you today as well. You know, what a value proposition.
14: You know, when it comes to your health, it really is a win-win. This is amazing. I heard you say that this can actually reduce the risk of coronary heart disease. I mean, when you hear that, whose ears don't perk up after that? How exactly does that work anyway?
15: Right, right. Well, Krill Omega 50 Plus, remember, this is the combination of krill oil with the high omega-3, highly concentrated fish oil. So it's much higher in omega-3s than most krill oil formulas would be. So when we're dealing with the high omega-3 fish oil, we're talking about support for the HDL cholesterol, healthy, youthful, flexible arteries. That's so great for the circulation, heart muscle strength, platelet activity, red blood cells that stay nice and soft and flexible so they can work their way through those little capillaries. Oh, what about triglycerides? That becomes so important. So this Krill Omega 50 Plus supports the heart in so many ways. And you know, the bottom line is we need to think about this because as we're getting a little older, 50 plus, maybe mid 40s, certainly 60s and 70s, it's decision time. I mean, you know your body's not working the way it did when you were in your 30s.
14: Exactly.
15: The energy might not be there. You need to make a decision. Are you going to take it laying down and just let yourself get old, or are you going to do something about it? Are you going to stay physically active? Are you going to do the things you need to stay healthy? And getting these omega-3s, the krill oil, the vitamin D, the antioxidants make such a difference. This is a game changer for anybody in that 50-plus age group.
14: Doc, this is absolutely great information. I know that omega-3s, talk about that just for a second, are best known for their cardiovascular benefits, and they're certainly also known as brain food. Now, we've discussed this in some of the past shows. If you would, touch on the brain benefits for our listeners listening out there today, and tell us why you say that supplementing with omega-3s isn't just a good idea for the brain, but an absolute necessity.
15: Oh, this is such an important point that you're bringing up. Absolutely. For brain health, we must get these omega-3s back in there. You know, when you think about omega-3s and you think about brain health and memory and mood and feeling sharp, you really want to single out the DHA component. That's the docosahexaenoic acid. You know what, Steve? Your brain is 60% fat by weight. And of that, 25% needs to be DHA. You know what I use an analogy in my practice? People understand calcium and bone health, right? If you don't have calcium in your diet and you don't supplement with calcium, your bones are going to get brittle and weak. You understand that, right?
14: Right, exactly.
15: That's what happens to bones. Bones need calcium for their normal strength and structure. Now, with the brain, it's the same. DHA for normal structure. We use this for one brain neuron to communicate with another, to build out the brain, to make the serotonin, the dopamine, all the feel-good neurotransmitters. So must have it, must get it back in there. So important. And with this krill omega 50 plus, we've increased the level of DHA because we've put the concentrated omega-3s in there. Now, with krill omega 50 plus, you're going to get 130 milligrams of DHA per serving, Steve.
14: Wow.
15: The leading brand of krill oil, you're going to get 24.
14: Excellent.
15: 24 in the leading brand, you're going to get 130 with krill omega 50 plus. That's why this is so incredible for the brain.
14: This is absolutely exciting. I got to tell you though, during the last krill show that we did together, you totally shocked me, Doc. I remember this specifically. You said that,
15: tell me, I'm on the edge of my seat. What did I say?
14: You said, and I remember that the studies show that krill oil improves joint comfort in just 7 days. Now, if the benefits for the brain and the heart didn't perk my ears up, that certainly would. If you would, touch on the study and tell us how this works.
15: Right, right. That was a great study. In fact, that's the reason I started taking krill oil about 5-6 years ago. Mm-hmm. A pilot study, double-blind, placebo-controlled, exactly what you want to see out of the Journal of the American College of Nutrition. Now, participants got 300 milligrams of krill oil or placebo. Now, remember, in Krill Omega 50 Plus, we're giving you even more. We're giving you 500 milligrams of krill oil, so even more potent. But the participants in the study that got the krill oil got some amazing joint benefits, Steve. Get this. In just 7 days, and you remember this from the last show, but in just 7 days, they were 28% more comfortable. That's a jaw dropper. When I read that, I immediately went out and bought my first bottle of krill oil. But after 30 days, they were 38% more comfortable. The researchers didn't stop there. They looked at flexibility of the joints. They looked at function of the joints. All improved, and I call this the krill oil advantage. So if you're out there and you're taking fish oil, well, fish oil is great. I mean, fish oil is in here. It's so important, but you're not going to get the same joint advantages just on krill. You're not going to experience this joint comfort benefit that we get specifically from the krill. And remember, in Krill Omega 50 Plus, we've jacked up the levels of the krill 67% more. So in terms of dosage, fantastic.
14: That's big. That is absolutely big. Hey, I was on the website, and the testimonials on the Krill Omega 50 Plus, they're incredible. I mean, people, obviously love this product. I'd like to share a couple of my favorites here.
15: Sure, sure.
14: Believer writes in, she's a female age 45 to 54 from Georgia. She rates it 5 out of 5 stars. She writes, this has helped. Less grind on my knees when climbing up the steps. Beneficial to my overall health, both physically and mentally. I just feel better, is what she said. Also, Safety Susan, age 55 to 64 from Sacramento, California. She writes to 5 out of 5 stars. I was a little worried about fishy aftertaste. However, I have not burped it even once. She goes, I like it better than regular fish oil. The capsule size is smaller and it's easy to swallow. This is big, the capsule size being smaller.
15: You know, and I'm really glad you picked that one out because Safety Suzanne picks out a very important point there. I don't think we've really harped on this enough because people have trouble swallowing those huge horse pills, you know, those huge omega-3 pills. These are tiny. So this is why this is such a breakthrough. These capsules are so small and easy to swallow. Anybody can easily swallow them. But at the same time, we've increased the dosage of krill by 67%. We've boosted the antioxidant power. The vitamin D is in there. We supercharged the whole thing with the high omega-3, highly concentrated fish oil. So important for the heart. So yeah, Safety Suzanne, she really nailed it there. I want to read a couple myself. This one in front of me, Blessed. She's in the 55 to 64 age bracket, Fort Worth, Texas, 5 out of 5 stars. She writes, I was experiencing brain fog. I couldn't remember things at work. Felt I was slowing down mentally. Purity was offering a free bottle. I've been taking it for a year, and I swear by it. I have experienced a difference in my brain and body. Good for you, Blessed. Excellent. Let me read one more. Odie, 54. Male in the 55 to 64 category, 5 out of 5 stars. He's from Canada. He writes, awesome experience. I started taking krill omega 50 plus about 5 weeks ago and have nothing but good things to say about it. I'm experiencing more benefits than I thought possible. The most noticeable is that I feel more mentally alert. I'm finding it easier to get out of bed in the morning. I feel satisfied with 6 to 8 hours of sleep. I wake up with an energy that I haven't felt in a long, long time. You know what? I'm not surprised at these testimonials at all because, again, I take this product myself. Mm-hmm. It's fabulous. My patients love the Krill Omega 50 Plus. They feel it in their joints. They feel it in their brain. They feel it in their energy, their circulation. They just feel better. That's what everybody tells me when they get in this Krill Omega 50 Plus.
14: Now, Dr. Neil Levin, talk for a minute, if you would, about the B12 energy melts, too. This is really
15: right.
14: An exciting addition.
15: So important.
14: You gave these away in our last Krill show as well, and the feedback has been absolutely overwhelming. People simply love the energy, the pep, the vigor they feel when they have their B12 levels restored with these. And now Purity's going to do it again. So 2 free bottles here today for the listeners. Tell us about this.
15: Yeah, remember, first of all the listeners today that pick up the phone and call are going to get a free bottle of this Krill Omega 50 Plus. Amazing with the krill oil, 67% more krill oil, the high omega-3 fish oil, boosting those omega-3 levels, so critical for the heart, for the skin, for the hair, for the eyes. On top of that, we added the vitamin D, so important, so pure, so pristine. But now, the B12 energy melts, why are they here? I said to Purity, I said, guys, we're dealing with the 50-plussers here. Even people of 45, 50, 60, 70, they're having more trouble absorbing the B12, and B12 is critical. You think B12, think energy. If your energy is low and you're in your 50s or 60s, I mean, it may be a B12 issue. B12 helps the body to make red blood cells. We need that to carry oxygen to the tissue, so important for energy. B12 helps us to burn carbohydrates and turn them into energy. 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So these B12 energy melts, they're fantastic. You put one on your tongue, tastes delicious. 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And what B12 energy melts do is they help bump up your levels of B12. 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
14: 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Now, Doc, I've seen these ads where they say that krill oil is 48 times stronger than fish oil. Is that true? Does that make any sense?
15: Well, you know, obviously these are the krill guys talking, right?
14: Right, right, right.
15: But you could look at it both ways. Let's get into krill in just a moment. But first, let's pat the fish oil guys on the shoulder, because, you know, you could say that the fish oil is better and stronger, but we're talking about the concentrated high omega-3 fish oil here, because it's higher in the omega-3s, the EPA and DHA that are so important for the heart, the brain, the memory, mood, your eyes, your skin, your hair, your nails. So in one sense, you could say, well, the fish oil is better. But in another sense, I have to hand it to the krill guys, because in terms of antioxidant power, krill oil is extraordinary. And it's because there's a molecule in krill oil that's naturally occurring called astaxanthin. And this astaxanthin, Steve, this is one of the most powerful antioxidants we've ever discovered. Steve, by one measure of antioxidant activity, it's 6,000 times stronger than vitamin C.
14: Wow.
15: So amazing antioxidant power in the krill. And now, as we're getting older, 50-plussers like myself, I'm 52, and we don't make as many antioxidants naturally. Our antioxidant systems are kind of slowing down, and at the same time, we're producing more free radicals naturally. This is why we call it Krill Omega 50+, extra antioxidant power and extra krill. Remember, 500 milligrams of krill instead of 300, that's 67% more, plus the vitamin D, so important for us. And this is just an incredible value proposition. I have folks, they were going out and they were getting the krill separately and the fish oil separately, the antioxidants, the vitamin. You could spend $75 doing that.
14: No kidding.
15: You're getting it all for free today. This is the best of both worlds, this combination product with the krill and the fish oil. It's not one being better than the other. They're both great. And this is the best of both worlds.
14: You know, thank God for Purity products. I'm serious. Seriously, because when you think about where our food supply is gone and where we are today, we have to have something that allows us to feel better as we age, to age gracefully. It's amazing to me as we talk
15: about
14: this.
15: And that's why I love the way that Purity gives away the free bottles. Because, you know, people can be skeptical.
14: Sure.
15: They should be skeptical. But now they can be skeptical and they say, okay, you know what? This sounds pretty important. I'm going to give this a go. It's only going to cost me $6.95. And they get it and they try it out. And what they start to see, because it doesn't take long, remember that joint study, 7 days, 28% more comfortable. What they start to see is, hey, I'm more comfortable. I feel better. They notice their energy is better. And they realize, hey, you know what? This is important. And they tell their friends and they tell their relatives and they tell their loved ones. And Purity's been doing business this way for, I don't know, 20 years now. Let's look at one more. You know, this is a great testimonial by Gracie. 5 out of 5 stars. She writes, it works. I feel a difference in my joints after only 1 week. Also, you have the nicest staff. That's what Gracie writes. You have the nicest staff. People are going to appreciate working with Purity. They're a fantastic company. They put their money where their mouth is. They give out free bottles, and you try it, and you're like, wow, this is great stuff. Thank God for Purity.
14: Let's talk about the heart health for a moment. It's probably the single greatest concern that people face as they age. So anything that we can do to boost heart health becomes really a top priority. You know this, I know this, and those folks out there know this as well. And I know you mentioned earlier that omega-3s literally lower our risk of coronary heart disease. Do I have that correct? Because that's a big statement.
15: You know, absolutely. I mean, protecting the heart, this is what put omega-3s on the map back in the 70s. Dr. Dierberg discovered, you know, how protective they were for the Eskimos. Mm-hmm. By the way, he's a wonderful guy. I had lunch with him a year or two ago. Great conversation. But bottom line is, omega-3s protect our heart in so many ways. They promote a smooth, rhythmical heartbeat, important for the body's normal inflammatory response in the heart muscle, inside the arteries and veins. They promote those youthful, flexible arteries, so important for circulation. They promote healthy blood platelet activity, healthy red blood cell activity. They support a healthy blood pressure. That's very important. Triglycerides. So they do so much for the heart. So simply amazing cardiovascular protection with these omega-3s.
14: It just keeps getting better, doesn't it? Hey, you know, I got to remind our listeners.
15: I know, when people, I have patients come in here all the time, and I'm like, are you taking your omega-3s? I hope you're still taking your omega-3s. You know, they're afraid to say no. 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Take your omega-3s. In fact, if there was only one nutrient that I could take, Steve, honest to God, if there was only one nutrient that I could take, hands down, it's omega-3s. That's the first, most important nutrient you could take. And this krill omega 50 plus, I love the way they combine the krill oil with the fish oil, so you're getting the best of both worlds. Can't beat it.
14: I've got to remind our listeners out there about this free bottle that's going on, the Krill Omega Plus and the B12. 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Doc, this study you sent me on this omega-3s and the memory is amazing. It seems that the participants taking omega-3s had some pretty incredible benefits here. When you talk about memory, that is something that kind of slips as we get older. Tell us more about this, would you?
15: Right. This was a great study, an important study, because what they did here was very interesting. This out of the journal Neurology, and what they did is they checked the omega-3 level in the red blood cells of women, 1,000 women, older women. So this is a big study, 1,000 women. Mm-hmm. But then again, 8 years later, and the women were on average 78 years old at this point, they did MRI scans of the women's brains. And what they found, Steve, this is so amazing, they found that the brain volume for the women that had higher omega-3 indexes, in other words, they had more omega-3s in their red blood cells, mm-hmm. the women that had more omega-3s in their red blood cells, they had higher brain volume. They were actually maintaining more of the youthful size of the brain. Their brains were bigger. You could see it plainly in the MRI measurements. That's really
14: great.
15: Cool. But not only that, there's a very important part of the brain known as the hippocampus, a very important part of the brain that facilitates learning, facilitates memory. And there was greater brain volume in the hippocampus for people that had more omega-3s in their red blood cells. That's how you can really measure how much omega-3 someone's taking in. So if you take omega-3s, you will raise your omega-3 index. We know this. It's a fact. You take omega-3s, you raise that up. So you want to have more omega-3s in your bloodstream. Very important. That's how it infuses into all the cell membranes, into mm-hmm. the joints, into the brain, etc. So take the Krill Omega 50 Plus. You get the krill oil, 67% more krill oil, so fantastic for the joints. You get the high omega-3 fish oil, vitamin D in there as well, astaxanthin for extra antioxidant power, and protect that brain, protect your memory, facilitate that quick, that youthful thinking that's so fun to have. When you feel sharp, when you feel like your brain is working great, you have that brain energy, it's more fun. It's more fun to be in a conversation. You feel better. You wake out of bed. You have that energy. You feel mentally alert. You feel alive. That's the way I want to feel. That's the way young people feel. That's why we put this in this Krill Omega 50 Plus. We want people to feel younger. We want people to maintain their youthful vigor and attitude. And that's what this Krill Omega 50 Plus is all about.
14: All right. I got to tell you, Dr. Levin, I take the Krill Omega 50 Plus. And one of the things that I absolutely love about the pill is that it's so small. I mean, it's so easy to take and so much better than trying to swallow one of those omega-3 horse pills, you know, the bigger ones. Anyone can take these with ease, and that's what's great about it. Tell us, how did you supercharge this formula while at the same time shrinking the capsule size? How do you do that?
15: Right. It's so amazing. This is really a breakthrough, Stephen. I mean, for those of you that are picturing this huge omega-3 pill, it's not like that. These are tiny. They're so small, anybody can swallow these. My son, Corey, has trouble swallowing pills. He gets these down like they're nothing. They're much smaller. They're easy to swallow. 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
15: 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Don't worry. You're definitely going to get that. But if you're one of the first 1,000 callers, then you get the free B12 Energy Melt. So, no, we need to talk about that one more time, but I want you to get that, too, and I demand this, because this is Krill Omega 50 Plus. We want this for the folks. Hey, if you're in your 40s and you feel run down, it's great for you, too, but 50s, 60s, 70s, folks in that age bracket, they're not absorbing the B12 as well because they're losing some of the intrinsic factors in the GI tract that are responsible for absorbing the B12. So now you put the B12 Energy Melt on your tongue, tastes delicious, and it just gets in there and boosts up those levels of B12. What do you feel? When you boost your level of B12, if you had been low, you feel more energy because B12 helps make the red blood cells, carry oxygen to the tissues, helps burn your carbs for energy, great for the hair, skin, and nails, great for so many things. 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
29: It's good to see you as always, Sarah. How you doing?
28: So great. This is our first time having a show, just the two of us.
29: It is.
28: Your dad, Dean's not here. You are now the president of Greenberg Financial Group. So this is kind of a big deal. And I think it's great that we get to hear your voice and how things are changing over.
29: Yeah, it's exciting. We have a new structure that we started this year where I became the president. We have Todd Glick Jr. as the COO and compliance guy. And then we have Sebastian Borsini as a financial advisor. And then obviously my dad still is CEO. So we kind of just redid the structure a bit, but it's in the same idea that we're still doing the plans every day. It's either me and Todd and Sebastian, or me and Sebastian doing the plans. And then my dad and Dave Sherwood oversee things. And then I'm taking over overseeing the trading and actual investment. Say you become a client, that's all most of the investment that's going on. That's going to be me doing that.
28: I love it. I mean, the team perspective is something you guys have always kind of discussed. I love that there's not just one person when you call. Mm-hmm. There's this whole team perspective. But also, given that you and Todd are so much younger than the typical, financial advisor or retirement planner, so to speak, how do you feel when people respond to that when they're coming to talk to you?
29: I mean, for me, I've been in the business 9 years now.
28: That's
29: crazy. It's going fast. Yeah. Todd's been in the business for 4 years. Sebastian for 3 years.
28: You also grew up with this around,
29: So, growing up, I would watch the markets with my dad when I was 3 years old. That's kind of what got me first interested in, and then did that, and then went to school and everything. But now I've been working with my dad for 8 years, been in the business for 9 years. Nice. It goes quick, but also, I'm in my 30s now, so I don't feel quite as young as I did when I was in my 20s. But with the knowledge that you learn and everything just kind of being thrown into the fire, it really accelerates your learning curve. We're not in a room where we're just making calls, like if you're out of Merrill Lynch or something like that. You start working here at Greenberg Financial, we got thrown in the fire real quick because we're a small business. So I was learning everything right away. So now 8 years in, it feels like I've been there for 20 years.
28: Yeah.
29: Because you got to learn everything. And like, I mean, we started doing financial planning 5 years ago. So my first half of my career was really just money management. That's what I was really learning, the intricacies of that through my dad, through Dave Sherwood and all that. So learning the financial planning side came second, which we've been fully into now for 5 years. But yeah, it's been interesting.
28: So it's a different perspective sort of, right? Like to look at financial planning from that perspective of, you know, retirement. The way we plan in our 20s, 30s, 40s mm-hmm. is a lot different than we get to midlife.
29: Oh, yeah. I mean, the way we can plan, it's like our financial plan that we have is better for people if they're 50 or 60 or 70, getting ready for retirement, in retirement, in the sense of the confidence that we have, the confidence percentage of, is it going to work? Are you going to run out of money? If you're in your 20s and 30s, it tends to show 0%. Because there's so many things that can change in 20, 30 years mm-hmm. of your life. But the reason we like starting with people in their 20s and 30s is because you want to be ready. You want to have an idea of what's going on. If you have a kid, if you get a new job, if you get married, if you want to buy this house, buy the car, those are the type of new things that are going to happen throughout your life in your 20s and your 30s and your 40s. So to have a plan start right away, you're going to keep going with it and keep altering it throughout your years. So then when you come to your 50s and 60s, you'll be fine. You'll have your plan. You already have that habit built.
28: But there's maybe a fear for a lot of people that if they have that plan can somehow restrict them, or you're going to tell them, hey, you don't have enough money to do the things you want to do. But that's in fact not the case.
29: Yeah. So really there's a percentage of people out there in the U.S. that only have a financial plan. That's 33%, which is not high at all. But there's a few different reasons for that. One is that they're can cost $7,500 sometimes, $5,000. And you say, okay, I'm in my 30s. I don't want to spend that money yet on that. I got other things I need to do.
28: Yeah.
29: Or it's the fear that we're going to show you're going to run out of money. And that's what you're talking about. Like, we're going to have to restrict you on your spending habits in retirement. But mostly what this financial plan does, 90% of the time would be on high end of it, is it gives you permission to spend more than you expect.
28: Because
29: yeah, exactly. Mm. And that's usually what our clients walk out of feeling better and more prepared to spend more. Because a lot of people, they don't want to necessarily

0: So their parents were penny pinchers. They were saving money because that's how they grew up. So then the baby boomers on the older end are just savers, savers, savers. So then get them to spend money so they don't leave any left over is very difficult. But it's a good problem to have,
1: it's
0: really.
1: It's a great problem to have. But I think the reality is that why wouldn't we want to know? I mean, if you're going to tell me right now, Sarah, you don't have enough to do the things you want to do in your retirement, I want to know now versus in 10, 15 years, 20. You know, I would like to be able to, okay, what do I need to do differently in order to get there? I don't want to wait until right before I'm about to retire.
0: Like, do I need a change? Okay, I gave myself 10, 15 years to make a change so I can be ready.
1: There's got to be a runway.
0: Rather than, I want to retire at 65, so I just start making this at 60. The five-year runway is a lot shorter. So if you do it, but it's fear. It's the fear of knowing what you don't want to know, in a sense. Like, if they don't have enough money, some people don't necessarily want to know that. They want to live in the dark and just hope it works out.
1: And I think it's just crazy. Our lifestyles have just become so busy and inundated with information. I think a lot of people, including myself, we just get so overwhelmed by all the information and also misinformation. Mm-hmm. It's hard to know, you know, there's a lot of, it used to be water cooler speak when I was growing up, but now it's internet. Even I'm guilty, I'll send my kids a, you know, a social media feed that I see and they'll go, Mom, that's AI. Or they'll go, did you fact check that? And I'm like, gosh, everything, you have to really revisit it three times to know whether you're getting fed information, misinformation, you know?
0: Well, you got to do your due diligence after 100%. That. You can't just bank on that AI, that it's not AI, that it is the truth. You have to do, you have to go research yourself, which a lot of people don't because they're just going to bet that that is the correct thing. But a lot of the time it's not, especially nowadays. AI has become more and more realistic. So it's hard, especially for people in their 60s and 70s who weren't used to the internet and they're looking at it, they're just believing it, a little gullible sometimes, and they got to start doing their due diligence on it.
1: Well, there's also a lot of misinformation about financial, you know, because I've seen a lot of that as well. And I think everybody becomes an expert in their field suddenly just because they have a social media account.
0: Well, it's kind of like the old WebMD. You feel sick, so you go to WebMD, and then you know everything about what's going on.
1: Yeah,
0: but in reality,
1: doctor.
0: It makes it way worse than it is. And that's why with our financial plan, if you put all your information in it, it tends to be, it's customized for you. So it's not you looking over here for somebody else's plan and you can kind of say, oh yeah, mine's kind of like that. It's your plan, your money, your goals, your aspirations for retirement. That's why this software that we have is so good, because it's all what you want, which is not going to be the same for somebody else because you don't have the same
1: goals. Well, you made
0: goals.
1: That analogy of it being just like WebMD, and I feel the same. It's your financial health and your actual physical health. These two things are the most important things you have, and you don't want to listen to advice that's not tailored to specifically you on either one of those things. And this is like the kind of thing where we need to visit this and revisit it.
0: Yeah, exactly. And I mean, talking about like the restriction and the permission to spend more, we have a client where they came in and they did a financial plan and they had like about, $1.5 million saved up, and they were nervous that they're going to outspend their money. So they've been spending roughly $4,000 a month, which is less than the 4% rule. So they can spend more because they didn't want to necessarily leave a retirement.
1: Sure, they loved you.
0: They didn't necessarily want to leave an inheritance. So like, how do we spend this down? And what do we do? So we're saying, okay, you can spend much more. You can almost double your spending and you'll be fine. And for them to see that and realize that, they were very happy, but also nervous, because then they still have to digest it and believe that they can spend more if they want to do what their
1: goal
0: is.
1: There's so much psychology that goes to spending. And I think that, when we come back from this commercial break, I really want to talk more about how to remove that fear factor. And let's talk about the facts, because the reality is you don't know what you don't know. Mm-hmm. And we have to all get educated on this. And our education starts with just a simple phone call. 520-544-4909. Please stay with us. We'll take a quick commercial break and we'll be back with more of Your Money Matters.
2: This is Money Matters with Dean Greenberg of the Greenberg Financial Group. I'm Spike Spangle. Dean, what really got you started in this industry?
3: It was because I was working for Ford Motor Company. I had ordered all the dealerships and I kind of looked at things and I said, this is not what I want. So I went back and got my MBA in finance and investments and said, I'm going to work on Wall Street. I didn't really know the journey I was going to have until later on, 1987, when the market crashed.
2: Yeah. Black Monday.
3: The only person in the company of 600 and some odd brokers. I was buying IBM and I opened a $500,000 account. So they say to me, hey, this is unbelievable. How did you do this? What did you do? I just said, because I thought it was the right thing to do. Down 20%, it was probably a good time to buy. And I was more of a technician and an advisor and an educator at that time. Long story short, they tell me a week later, I never owned the stock.

0: the back offices back then could not handle a billion shares a day. So a week and a half later, they tell me I don't own it, and I needed to call a client to tell them they didn't own the stock. And I told them that they should pay the client. Next day I came in, my box of stuff was in there, and they told me I was fired. And I went to go see the guy I knew to go get a job. And he said, Dean, I'd hire you tomorrow, but you need to start your own business. I laughed at him and said, how am I going to start my own business? I only have $5,000. He said, figure it out. We're all salesmen. You educate. You care about the markets. You care about your clients. So I guess I figured it out.
1: Hello and welcome back to Money Matters. I'm Sarah Peterson here with Dylan Greenberg, president of Greenberg Financial Group. And we're talking a little bit about emotional, like the emotions that go into making your financial decisions. And we're trying to pull a little bit of that out because there's so much of that that plays into it.
2: It is. And as a financial planner, we're in the game of emotions. And I mean, money is an emotional game, especially when the markets go down. Like I was saying in the first segment, I've been in the business 9 years now. And within that 9 years, we saw the markets go down 18% roughly in 2018. We saw them in 2022, the markets went down 16%, and the bonds went down 20%. So every which way you were losing.
1: How are you as an advisor not looking at that and getting scared? How are you not thinking, oh my gosh, the world is coming out
2: for the long run? Yeah. The way my brain works is the idea of, okay, markets come back every time, regardless of how much they go down, they've always come back. The problem is you don't know when they'll come back and make new highs. But if you look at history, they have always come back and made new highs at some point or another. But when you run into that, say it could be 10 years and thing, you don't know. Like 2008 happened, took a long time for the markets to come back and hit new highs. But if you had the runway that was long enough, your time horizon, then you're fine. But if you were going to retire in 2009, your whole plan, you're very emotional about it, which is very understanding. So that's why you want to be prepared for a downturn. If you are conservative and you don't want to take a bunch of risk because you're getting ready to retire in 2-3 years, mm-hmm. you're going to want to be have your accounts more safe. So then if we do see a drop of 20%, your accounts aren't dropping 20%. They're maybe dropping half of that.
1: Well, there's also, if you try to be positive on the flip side, it's like all the stocks are on sale right now. So
2: we can talk about that. Yeah, we use this analogy all the time. If you go buy an iPhone and it's selling for half price because it's on a discount, they're selling it, you're going to want to probably buy a lot of them if you can, because then you'll resell them at another point. Or you just buy yours that you've been waiting for at half price. But if it's selling higher, you're not going to buy it. You're going to wait. But for some reason with Apple stock, if it's half off, if it's 50% down for the year, it's very nervous to buy it because you're thinking the way it works in the markets, a lot of people think it's going to zero. It's never going to stop going down. On the other side, if Apple's up 50% for the year, people think it's never going to stop going up. So we need to buy it, and then it turns down. So you have to think about it as a discount, but it's very hard. And it's just the emotional game of money and investing. And a lot of that comes from lack of knowledge, because you don't learn a lot of this in school and never have. And then, or you just don't care. You were in the trade business. Like, a lot of people don't necessarily care about stocks. A lot of people do. But if you aren't somebody that cares about investing, then you're not going to care about it until it comes time to it. And then you get very emotional, very skittish. And like we saw last April with the markets, when the tariffs happened, dropped about 10% within 4 days. And everybody was nervous, and obviously a good reason. But by the end of April, we were up again. So if you just didn't do anything, you just turned the news off and didn't touch your account for April, you're fine. But if you were looking at it day, every day, all day, you're probably going to want to sell because you're nervous that it could go down more and more and more.
1: It's interesting because the markets, I know they're trying to like see ahead, right? The markets are predicting mm-hmm. things. But at the same time, it seems like they've been so unpredictable as of late. What you would think logically would happen when an announcement happens, I feel like 9 times out of 10, the opposite happens with the market than what I would have thought. So it's hard to know. So I guess it's like you have to be in it for the long game. Otherwise, yeah. You would just drive yourself crazy.
2: Well, and one of the best things about our financial planning software that we do is you can stress test it against the idea. So say we put all your information in, we have your risk tolerance and everything, and we say, okay, you're 60-40, you're 60% in stocks, 40% in bonds, you're fairly balanced account, you're not that aggressive of an investor. What would happen to your account in 2008 fiasco? What could happen? We can show you in real time, what would it look like if you were in the markets at that time and the S&P dropped 38%? How much would your account have hit? Would it have made a big effect on your long-term plan? Mm-hmm. So in reality, like since we've been doing these plans and showing the long-term effect of it, we haven't had too many calls in the sense of fear. Last awesome. April, we had some because of how volatile it was, where it was days it was down 3%, up 3%. Volatility makes you nervous. But like right now, we're going through the Iran conflict and everything like that. We haven't had too many calls because people understand that we are in it for the long haul, that they're in it for the long haul, that, and we went through the steps of doing the financial plan and teaching them about what could happen on downturns, on upturns, and all that, and how it affects your plan. So with them going through it all and understanding it, they get a lot more calm in that sense. So it's really beneficial.
1: It is so interesting, because I think you made a great point. Your clients are not fearful because you've kind of educated them on mm-hmm. how your plan sees through this, right? But those that haven't done this yet, that fear becomes so palpable and sort of dictates their decisions. And we want to take that fear off the table. And the more educated about it we are, I feel like the less we do that.
2: Well, and on top of it, we do the financial plan, but like we do also is the investment management. So say you're a client, I'm investing your money. Mm-hmm. We don't farm it out to another investment firm. So we know what's going on mm-hmm. and we can teach you why we're investing and how we're investing, which a lot of people learn a lot through our meetings like that, because they haven't thought about it before. They put in a mutual fund mm-hmm. when they were working, didn't really care. This is what they're told, the target funds, and now they're retiring. So we show them how we're going to invest, how we're going to build their portfolio. And we're the ones that pull the trigger on the investments. So when it comes time to say, hey, they are nervous, why'd you buy this? Why'd you buy that? We have the answers. We don't have to say, hang on, we'll call so-and-so. We'll get back to you on that.
1: Right.
2: And if you're nervous, you don't want to hear, oh, we'll get back to you because somebody else is doing it.
1: You also don't want to hear like, oh, what's your kids' names again? Like, you guys, I love that it's just a very personal experience. You know your clients, you know their families, their children, their goals. This is all a big part of it, because it's just very intimidating for a lot of people. Mm-hmm. And I think, like, to know that there's somebody out there that knows what our common goals are, you know?
2: Yeah. And I mean, that's why we like the team approach as well. I know it's a little cliche, like a little niche in the sense that a lot of advisors have their book only. They work at a firm. Each advisor has their own book. But we decided to start doing the team aspect because we understand it. I mean, my dad's been a coach for 25 years. I played offensive line in football. So you have five guys that have to work together to make everything work. So my mind works the same way. Todd played lacrosse. Sebastian played baseball and football. So we all know like what it means to be a team. So we all work together. And then that helps a client too, say we're not in the office or something. We all know what's going on with these clients. So we understand who their kids are, what they're doing, what their goals are and everything like that. So we can answer questions so they don't have to wait on another advisor because they're not in an office.
1: I love that. Yeah, because everybody has life issues and life happenings.
2: Exactly.
1: And so great to know when I call, somebody's going to be there that knows my story.
2: Yeah. And we're all working towards the same goal at our firm, which is very nice and very easy to come into the office about. You're not really competing with each other. You're competing against the markets, try and beat it and work with everybody.
1: Well, and it seems like you guys all complement each other with your skill sets, which is really great. You know, we can't all be expected to do all the things all the time. So mm-hmm. that's wonderful. But I love the family perspective because you need to get to know a person. They're not just who they are just as an individual, right? You're only a product of, you know, your family and friends that are surrounding you. So getting to know the whole story is so important. And for those people who are out there who are a little intimidated by the process, trust me, now is the time you want to know whether you're on the right path or not before it's too late. And this is a gift that you give to the people who watch the show and they get educated with us. A lot of advisors charge, like he was saying, $5,000, $7,000, $8,000. We took that off the table so you can get your comprehensive plan that's tailored to you and decide if this is a good fit and decide if this is the way you want to move forward. So I feel like it's a win-win situation. That number is 520-544-4909. We're going to take another quick commercial break. We'll come back and talk more about your money matters. We'll see you in a few. Hello and welcome back to Money Matters. I'm Sarah Peterson here with Dylan Greenberg, president of Greenberg Financial Group. And Dylan, let's talk a little bit about how you're educating your clients and how your potential clients, because you guys do such a great job. It's obviously we have this show, mm-hmm. but you have other modalities that you guys do.
2: We
1: as
2: do.
1: Well.
2: So we're on the radio every Saturday morning from 6 a.m. and then they're 30 minute shows. And then we're at 12 and 12:30 p.m. on Saturdays as well. And then we have our show 8 a.m. to 10 a.m. on KNST on Sunday mornings, which we've had for 30 years now.
1: Wow.
2: And then this TV show. And then we have a quarterly financial planning seminar that we always host at La Paloma. And that one is nice. If you've been thinking about wanting to do the financial plan, but you've been hesitant to call us to actually set the meeting up, what we do is we have about 20, 25 people come in and we show them a John and Jane Doe idea of what this financial plan can do. So we show them what Roth conversions are, like what it could do to their plan, how they're saving, where they have a pension, Social Security, all that stuff. Very vanilla, but
1: yeah.
2: It gives you the idea of what we are doing. And it's all free, just like the financial plan is free. Just wants you to come in and get an idea of what this financial plan could offer. And if you see yourself wanting to do it, then you can set the meeting up and everything like that. But other than that, you just get a nice lunch.
1: I coffee. Love that. Well, who doesn't love a nice lunch? And La Paloma is so beautiful. But I love that also because I think it takes the initial intimidation factor off of it, where you're not looking at my personal finances. And, you know,
2: exactly.
1: So it's like, okay, that's somebody else's, but it's giving you an idea of how that can relate to yours.
2: Exactly. It's like, what could you need? And because we have people, like the last one we hosted was this couple asked after a question, after, like, what happens if we want to sell a second home to raise some money for retirement. We're like, that's exactly what this plan could do. And I told them, well, we don't do this in the seminar because it's more vanilla and stuff, but that's exactly what this plan can do, is put in all your unique financial goals and what you want to do into the plan. But what we want to show you is the intricacies that this plan can offer.
1: That's amazing. To me, you know, why do we not teach this in school? I feel like they've taken all of the essential courses that I grew up taking that actually pertain to everyday living.
2: I don't know why.
1: Yeah. They've taken out health. They've taken out, we had home ec. So like you could, you know, learn to sew, learn to cook, like things we actually need to do. They took that all out.
2: Yeah.
1: I guess they assume people just YouTube it, you know, but it's really sad because there should be economics at a very young age.
2: I completely agree. And that's why we're huge on education. We go into classes sometimes and educate on financial planning or just finances in general. And we want to do that more and more. We enjoy it. And that's because we believe it's a big thing. Like I didn't learn much about finance in elementary school, high school, middle school, until I got to college and I focused on finance. That's when you started learning more. But even so, I got to the business and it's much more than college was.
1: Yeah.
2: So like you're always learning. That's the best part about this business, is that you're always learning. But it is something that a lot of people don't learn about because it's not offered in schools. So you just kind of learn as you go. And there's big detrimental mistakes that you could make.
1: Well, and I think that the financial tools that are offered are constantly changing. Like your dad was talking a lot about the new Trump accounts, and that's so exciting for a lot of people to be able to invest for their kids.
2: Yeah.
1: But I mean, these are all new things that are rolling out, and we just need to learn about them.
2: Well, exactly. And that's like, I mean, the Trump accounts are trying to help too for Social Security for younger people. Because I mean, like we say and we tell clients, I mean, I'm 31, we have people in our 20s. I'm not expecting Social Security myself. I'm paying into it so I can pay people that are taking it right now, but it's been insolvent for years. It's not going to really be around. We don't think it's going to be around when I'm 65 taking it. So I'm trying to make my own pension. And that's what we try and educate 20-year-olds, 30-year-olds to build their own pension in their own way of 401ks, Roth IRAs, IRAs, whichever one you can do, or how can you save and build your own pension so you're not relying on the government to pay you Social Security, because there's not really a big chance that that's going to be around when you're 65 if you're in your 30s
1: right now.
2: Isn't
1: it crazy?
2: Yeah.
1: It was just so simple. I think, you know, our grandparents' retirement was just so simple. They knew exactly what they had. They knew what was coming. Well, and that's what they lived off of.
2: Exactly. They had Social Security and then they had their pension. A lot more companies did pensions way back when. So then they have slowly been getting away from them because they're just too expensive to keep doing. So now they're doing different ways. I mean, like say you open a new company today and you start a 401k. You are now, if you're an employee, you are automatically investing in it. I think it's 3 or 5%. Before, you had to opt in. Now it's you have to opt out. So that's the government. They mandated this a few years ago saying you have to opt in automatically, because most people aren't going to mess with it. They'll say, oh, okay, I'm in it already.
1: Yeah.
2: But to opt in makes it have to go through another hurdle that people didn't do. So it's helping people just start saving, just unconsciously in that sense, to build their own pension. But that's the biggest thing is, rely on yourself. Don't rely on other people like the government to pay you when you're done working. You want to build your own retirement pension.
1: So what is the process like? Somebody's sitting at home and they're thinking, okay, I mean, I have an idea of what I want my retirement to be like. So isn't that a plan? But that's not what we're talking about.
2: It makes building the software plan with the software way easier if you have an idea. But the process is if you're sitting there watching this show and you want to give us a call, you call us. We set the meeting up. We have the first meeting is just really a fact-finding meeting where we build the plan and we send you that plan. We give you the risk tolerance questionnaire. And then once we get that risk score back is when we build the second meeting, where it is the proposal in that sense. We are showing you how we would invest your money based off your risk tolerance, based off your goals, your financial plan and everything like that. And then from there, if you want to do business, you can do business. Otherwise, that plan and the proposal is all yours and you can go about your way. We're not going to really hound you or anything like that.
1: I mean, to me, it's like, why not? We're not doing it because we would rather sit around and plan our vacations and do anything else other than, but what we're not realizing is once this is done, it takes all the stress off the future planning.
2: Exactly. And Todd says it all the time. He says, and it's a very good analogy, we're your CFO. Our clients are the CEO. We're your CFO. So we want to be the ones that you trust with your financial life so you can go live whatever else life you want. And you don't have to deal with this part because you entrust us with it, that we are you're just your CFO through your retirement years. That's our goal.
1: I love that. So, I mean, this is, there is no like minimum or is there
2: no
1: maximum?
2: Minimums? Okay. No minimums, no maximums. No minimums, though. We have different investment models that we built through the years that can transfer any amount or anything like that. And it's all free. The two meetings are free. It's all complimentary. We give you the plan. We send you the financial plan built and out with all the what-if scenarios of what we went through that day. We will have that built and sent to you and the risk tolerance. So it's all yours. There's no catch or anything like that. We do this because we love investing, we love financial planning, and we love educating in the financial world.
1: Listen, the world is chaotic enough. I would love to know that someone's got my back when it comes to my finances and planning for your retirement. It should be fun. These are the years you've worked so incredibly hard for. And why would you not want to know whether you are on the right path to get to you want, where you want to be for your retirement? I know for me, it's somewhere with a margarita on the beach. Everybody's got their different thing, but a girl can dream. That phone number is 520-544-4909. I hope that you learned as much as I did on this episode. And every time we get together, I learn so much. So we hope that you'll join us on the next Money Matters. And until then, we will hopefully see you soon.
3: This is Money Matters with Dean Greenberg of the Greenberg Financial Group. I'm Spike Spangle. Dean, what really got you started in this industry?
0: It was because I was working for Ford Motor Company. I had ordered all the dealerships and I kind of looked at things and I said, this is not what I want. So I went back and got my MBA in finance and investments and said, I'm going to work on Wall Street. I didn't really know the journey I was going to have until later on, 1987, when the market crashed.
3: Yeah. Black Monday.
0: Black Monday. The only person in a company of 600 and some odd brokers. I was buying IBM and I opened a $500,000 account. So they say to me, hey, this is unbelievable. How did you do this? What did you do? I just said, because I thought it was the right thing to do. Down 20%, it was probably a good time to buy. And I was more of a technician and an advisor and an educator at that time. Long story short, they tell me a week later, I never owned the stock. The back offices back then could not handle a billion shares a day. So a week and a half later, they tell me I don't own it. And I needed to call a client to tell them they didn't own the stock. And I told them that they should pay the client. Next day I came in, my box of stuff was in there, and they told me I was fired. And I went to go see the guy I knew to go get a job. And he said, Dean, I'd hire you tomorrow, but you need to start your own business. I laughed at him and said, how am I going to start my own business? I only have $5,000. He said, figure it out. We're all salesmen. You educate. You care about the markets. You care about your clients. So I guess I figured it out.
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11: Here, Garrett Lewis.
12: Target, Iran infrastructure. I'm Deborah Valentine, Fox News. U.S. Central Command says American forces have carried out strikes on Iran for the seventh consecutive day. Fox's Madeline Rivera has the latest.
13: The U.S. has hit roads and bridges around Bandar Abbas, a strategic port city near the Strait of Hormuz. Their aim is to isolate the IRGC from resupplying. CENTCOM touted the destruction of one observation tower in particular, which they say significantly weakens the IRGC's ability to coordinate attacks on ships. The U.S. is denying Iran's claim claiming that it's hitting civilian infrastructure, arguing it's been striking military targets with one goal in mind. On the other hand, the U.S. says Iran has been the bad actor, carrying out these attacks on civilian ships and damaging a water desalination plant in Kuwait. Iran is refusing to back down, carrying out retaliatory attacks on U.S. targets in the Gulf region.
12: CENTCOM has also added that more than 50,000 U.S. service members continue to operate across the Middle East. The governor of Texas issuing disaster declarations following deadly storms.
5: Texas Governor Greg Abbott says a major disaster declaration declared for counties impacted by floods will allow for federal relief to assist in rebuilding, adding state and local officials will be involved in debris removal.
11: Bottom line, you will see a lot of organizations coming in ready to immediately begin that muck out process.
5: Chief of the Texas Division of Emergency Management, Nim Kidd.
14: The volunteers that are coming in to clean and help are going to be a huge impact to get us through the road, down the road.
5: The governor saying Friday nearly 3,000 personnel had been deployed and state officials had rescued more than 270 people, stressing rising rivers still pose life-threatening danger. Kristen Goodwin, Fox News.
12: A deadly landslide in China's city of Chongqing. At least 8 people are dead. 34 others are missing. 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
16: 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What you need is straight and unbiased information on the most important issues you'll face when planning for your retirement and financial future. 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And now here's Jeff Vogan and Jeff Shade.
17: Thank you so much. Welcome to Premier Retirement with Jeff Vogan, the radio show that gives you the straight talk and honest answers you need to help you reach your wealth management and retirement goals through smart investing and careful planning. 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We'll answer a list of questions. 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My name is Jeff Shade. As always, I'm just here to ask the questions. But the words of wisdom and solid advice, they come from Jeff Vogan, founder and president of Premier Retirement Planning and Wealth Management. Hey, Jeff, how you doing today?
18: Doing great, as always. Always fun to be with you and the listeners, and have a great show lined up, it sounds like.
17: I think we do, Jeff. And as always, I'm glad to be with you as well, too, and all the fine people here of the greater Tucson area. So let's start off, Jeff, by talking about 4 out-of-the-box retirement moves that wealthy people do swear by. Most of us, maxing out our 401ks is the key to a secure retirement, but you're saying that there are other moves that wealthy retirements use. Can you give us an overview of what those might be?
18: Many people are told or programmed to think that what gets you to retirement gets you through retirement. For example, 401ks are kind of the standard now since pensions don't exist very often. It used to be companies would put away money for you and make sure you had an income during your lifetime so you didn't have to worry about stuff. And if you had any extra, you could save it. And if you didn't save it, you still had income. And that was kind of that safety net. Now, employers say, we don't know how long these people are going to live. We don't want to try to manage a portfolio and take away earnings opportunities for our stockholders and have to fund these huge pensions that kept growing and growing. So we know that over the last 20, 30 years, pensions are almost obsolete. Very few, just government, it seems like, give pensions anymore due to the fact that they can always just tax the heck out of us and pay for them. But companies can't do that. So they allow you to put away your own money and then they'll supplement it with a little bit of their own, maybe a 3 or 5% match. And you grow this nice little retirement account. But what do? I mean, it's basically a defined contribution plan. They'll tell you how much you can put in and they limit it. You can't even overfund it, you know, unless you get some side businesses and play some funny IRS tricks. I mean, I do that. And a lot of my wealthier clients that have high income do that. And some people listening might be able to do that too, if you own your own business. But if you don't, you're kind of limited to 401ks. And people get into their 401k and think, well, yeah, I've got $1 million. I've got $2 million. Wow, I've saved a bunch. That should last me a lifetime. Well, what about volatility? Those 401ks typically do not offer things like guaranteed income like a pension does. They don't offer things like annuities. They don't offer LRPs, like the life insurance version of an annuity that gives you tax-free income. You know, you might convert to a Roth, but if you convert to a Roth with 401k money, let's say you have a $2 million 401k, you put $1 million into a Roth, you have to pay taxes on that over the time that you convert it, or maybe you funded it over time. Bottom line is that income can come out tax-free. you paid taxes on what would have been $1 million in tax deferred income. And what if the market crashes? Now you're pulling money out at a loss. You pay taxes on the higher amount. You're taking a loss and that money doesn't grow tax-free anymore. You used it. You basically killed your golden egg. You ate your goose that lays the golden eggs. So volatility kills retirement plans. And 401ks, although they've tried to allow you to do some Roths and do some tax planning, they've never really answered for the annuity or the pension type plan. And I interchange annuity with pension because a pension is a guaranteed monthly or periodic income stream. So is an annuity. That's the definition of an annuity. Your Social Security is an annuity. So don't be afraid of the word annuity. Just be afraid of some annuities because some annuities don't really perform like they were touted to. Some annuities are very fee heavy and they don't really make sense. I don't like variable annuities, for example. I hate to say that and kind of stereotype them, but I just really haven't met variable annuities that I like, that I can justify the fees and the layers of different aspects to them that make them inefficient. My opinion is you get a fixed annuity that has more guarantees and less fees, and you put the rest of your money or some of your money into a low fee or an efficient way to invest for the upside, and then you get the guaranteed income on a more fixed or guaranteed income type play. So diversifying beyond the 401k is probably the first rule of thumb. Is the 401k got you there, but believe me, there are so many more tools. There are so many more ways to build your financial house and make it secure so that you can turn that 401k more into that pension of old that you don't end up getting. You can create your own pension. You can buy them through commercial insurance companies that will insure your income for life, regardless of how that particular account performs. In other words, if that account runs out of money, you still get your income till you die. You can even set it up for a joint income where you get a spouse that can also get that income even until they pass away, even if it's years after you do. So there's ways to structure some of your 401k into annuities. Now, unfortunately, I think it's fortunate for me because, you know, we do those, but 401ks really have not risen to the occasion to move into that business. They really like the ongoing fees and to convince you to stay in it so they can continue to do a nickel and dime you till you die and just say, don't worry, hang in there, just take 4% of it out, you'll be fine. And you may or may not be fine. The fact is they can't guarantee it. I like guarantees. And one of the things that, you know, is available for those people that can't put an annuity in a 401k or diversify out of the 401ks is the fact that at age 59 and a half for most 401ks and some other qualified plans, 401As, 457Bs and stuff like that, 403Bs, some of those are not available at age 59 and a half. But generally speaking, 401ks can be accessed or transferred. You could actually do your own thing with some of your money, which is called an in-service withdrawal, meaning even if you're working, as soon as you hit that 59 and a half age, 401ks have been mandated to allow you to pull money out so that you can diversify and so that you can move that money away from the 401k and away from the risk that you're taking in stocks and bonds. And by the way, bonds do have risk. We just found that out in the last few years. Bond market is still down over the last few years compared to what it was in 2022 before the market started crashing and bonds started going down and Fed had to start raising interest rates, which killed the bond market. So that's still weak. Stock markets have had their good days and their bad days. We're at an all-time high, so we might be looking at another correction soon. We have to be worried about those things. So how do you take that risk off the table if you're 59 or 60 and you want to retire in 5 years? I mean, the last thing you want to do is have the market and even the bond market crash 20, 30 or 40, even 50% and have you say, oh gosh, now I have to work another 5 or 10 years till the market comes back so that I can retire on what I thought I was going to retire on 5, 6 years ago or in a few years rather than a decade from now. Thankfully, the laws and the rules have changed to where you can access most people in reasonably large companies that have a reasonably normal 401k. Some small companies don't allow in-service withdrawals just because it's too hard to manage a small 401k like that. But most companies that people work for that have 401ks are able to access them at 59 and a half. And they should think about moving some of those profits. I mean, we're in good market times right now. You've probably done very well in your 401k. And part of you says, let's let this ride, man. It's doing great. Why would I get out now? Well, you get out now because you can lock in profits. You've done well. You can't get hurt when you lock in profits. In fact, if you can lock in profits and have a product that never goes down and only goes up when the market continues to go up, or if the market goes down, it won't go down, it will be able to offer you that lifetime income that you can't get from the stock market. So I think the first level of diversification is consider what you need in income above and beyond the Social Security that you're going to have. Look forward, project forward. Just if you're in your early 60s or even in your 50s, how much do you need to supplement your 401ks or other retirement plans with in order to create an income stream that you can count on? And if you're getting close to, like in your 60s and you want to retire at Medicare age, for example, at 65, you've only got 5 years to wing it. Those 5 years might be those critical years where if a market crash happens, it could kill your retirement plan. If it continues to go up, great. But why not have the best of both worlds and diversify out of those risk assets into non-risk assets that guarantee the income you're going to need when you retire? So that's number one. That's the biggest one that we talk about when people come in is, when you retire, what is your income need going to be? Is that income need just a what if and just a hope the market does okay so I can still have it? Or am I going to just hold and if the market goes bad, I just can't do anything fun. I have to just wait for it to come back and I have to hope I can live on Social Security alone. So bottom line is diversifying is, you know, realize that there's things outside of 401ks that you can get into. Number two really is what I've already been talking about. And that's kind of what are we going to do for income rather than growth? Growth is great in a 401k. That's what you're supposed to do for the 30 or 40 years while you work. You're supposed to take every bit of matching funds that you can. You should look at your tax bracket. Some people don't, but you should look at your tax bracket and find out how much of your 401k you should be willing to pay taxes on now in order to convert it or to put it in a Roth version of 401k so that the money coming out will be tax-free. So now when you talk about income, you talk about diversifying outside of a 401k, which is all risk, into an investment that generates cash. We like annuities. We like fixed index annuities for income with income riders or income guarantees that you just can't get in the stock market. And Wall Street hates the idea that their reps want to sell insurance, but they don't let them because it's counter to their plan. In fact, that's what happened to me 30 years ago when I found retirees were struggling with the idea of managing risk, still wanting income, and I didn't have anything I could offer them. All I could offer them was risk. And so I graduated from that, I guess, limited platform, even though it was a bigger firm and names people would recognize. But I went out to a smaller independent company that believed in diversifying into those, not just the stock market and those things could continue to grow, but those things that would create income. And after a while, I learned about a version of that is tax-free, which I think tax-free income inside your 401k is important. One of the things I mentioned was the Roth 401k or even a Roth IRA. You do have to pay tax on that money up front, but you never have to pay tax again. By paying taxes now at a lower rate on a smaller amount of money is way better than paying at a higher rate on more money later. Now, if you pay at a lower rate later and levelize your income, it may, in fact, for some people, be smarter not to do a Roth conversion. And that's where a good financial advisor that knows how to do math and has a nice proprietary spreadsheet, which we call the Premier Retirement Roadmap, which includes an income plan that is not only tax efficient, but shows you income and also easily point out how much to convert to a Roth, how much to pay taxes on now rather than in the future, and how to make that overall income during your retirement lifetime the most tax efficient possible. One of the things that we like in addition to Roth IRAs and annuities that produce tax-free income, and by the way, you can have a tax-free annuity. You can have an annuity that creates guaranteed income in a Roth, which creates tax-free income. It's a tax-free annuity. You can do that through Roth IRA conversions. So don't think that you're limited just because the guy that you've been doing your 401k with or the guy at your big box or retail, a broker dealer, you know, the name brands, the big banks, big brokers, tell you, oh, you can't do that. We don't like those. Well, they don't like them because they're told they can't sell them or they told that their other model is more lucrative, not just for the company, but also for those reps that supposedly represent you, but they don't. They represent the company. So again, convert it to tax-free retirement. I mentioned earlier that there's a thing called LIRP, life insurance retirement plans, that we can go into lengthy details about. And I think we might, you mentioned earlier that we'll probably talk about that later today. The LIRP is a life insurance version of an annuity. The difference is it's not guaranteed, but it's pretty predictable. It gives you the features of an indexed annuity where the downside is eliminated in your cash account or your accumulation value in the life insurance version of this income annuity. And the upside is actually higher than most annuities are because with the company, the way they make their money is basically just charging you for the cost of insurance or the cost of risk. In other words, if you have $500,000 into a LIRP and that's your cash value, and let's say you have $700,000 worth of death benefit, well, the insurance company knows that $500,000 of it's your money. So you have to pay for the insurance of the $200,000. So they're fine betting that you won't die and taking a couple $1,000 on that $200,000 every year. And that's their profit margin. That's how they pay their reps. Here's a cool thing though, that $500,000 that's in your cash value continues to grow, not only tax deferred, it's tax free, and it compounds and continues to grow. But when you use that money, you don't actually pull it out of the account. You borrow against that future growth and you borrow against that future tax free death benefit. So you get tax free income, never shows up on a 1099, never pushes your taxable income or anything that shows up on your tax returns into a category that would show you having provisional income that would force your Social Security into a higher tax bracket, your IRMA, the income with respect to your Medicare premium. So the IRMA doesn't go up with these. And the cool thing is the cash value doesn't draw down. So that cash value continues to compound which is different than what a Roth would do. And in many cases, a 6% annualized rate of return, I'd say in most cases, really, when you do the math, a 6% annualized rate of return on a LERP would create more tax-free income and a bigger death benefit than a 10% average annualized return that would correlate to the stock market returns. Because in a Roth, you're actually pulling the money out. You're never going to see that money again. It's not in your account anymore. However, on the LERP, it continues to compound and you're borrowing against the growth. So different animals, but different ways to create tax-free income. So really the diversification out of your 401k is probably the biggest thing. And then how to invest that money into income-generating assets and do it tax efficiently.
19: Talking with Jeff Hogan and Premier Retirement here. We're talking about out-of-the-box retirement moves that the wealthy use. We talked about diversifying beyond the 401k. Jeff, I want to talk about real estate. That is another one here. And I'm not talking about active real estate, but I'm talking about passive real estate.
18: Okay, so you're not really talking about rentals or short-term rentals. There are some things you can do if you feel like being a landlord in retirement or hiring a management company to do some short-term rentals. You can even change careers and become a real estate investment professional as long as you log your time and pretend that you're in the business. And you can use all kinds of fun tax programs and things like that. But if you want to be truly passive, as you said, and just invest, I mean, one of the things that I do is I find developers that want to sell homes typically on the lower end of the scale where people may not be able to qualify for loans, but I can basically provide cash to loan or to build homes or to flip homes and things like that. I do that on an individual level just because my son is very integrated into that business. But there are private equity firms that have, and we're actually creating one at Premier, that actually have a pool of those kind of loans where you can invest and become the capital supplier and then get a return of better than 10% on those. They could be risky because there are default risk. You might have to private equity fund or private equity manager might have to repossess a property and sell it and it might cause a hiccup. But that's why you probably don't want to do it on your own just because it is kind of a job and you might want to just consider that. But there are private equity things that are available, especially, and we have several private equity that typically is, they're $1 billion funds and they only want like 5 or 10 clients. So you have to have multi-million dollars. And typically it's institutions that play with these or super rich people, family banks and so forth. But just due to technology and just due to the fact that we work with a network that goes out and finds private equity groups that would allow us to be one of those multi-million dollars or $100 million client or even a $500 million client for them collectively between my firm and about 500 other independent firms, we pool our resources and we can get involved and actually create a ticker symbol or actually create a fund segregated from these real estate investment trusts and stuff. I hate to use that word. It's not really a real estate investment trust. It's more of a private equity investment firm. It doesn't always have to do with real estate. It could be just lending on products and manufacturing and different things, but we can participate in that by collecting a whole bunch of tiny deposits from a whole bunch of normal people clients. And then together we become a big enough client for some of these private equity firms to, you know, entertain business with. So we have our own tickers at Fidelity that we can trade proprietary to just us and our clients that have a return of around that 10% level and pretty much hold the net asset value holds pretty stable. So that might be an option to enhance returns. If you are an accredited investor, typically $1 million in assets or a $250,000 income is what it takes to be an accredited investor. But there are some publicly traded REITs and things like that that I don't typically like to use that are kind of alternative investments that are not stocks or bonds, but may provide more of a steady income that pays a higher dividend than, say, a 20-year bond at 3.5% that might go up or down and a money market account that probably isn't even paying 2% anymore or a CD paying 3 or 4. So there are ways to still have relatively safe money or at least secured investment money through independent firms like us where you don't have to be a multi-billionaire or a family bank worth hundreds of millions of dollars in order to participate in some of these private equity type investments. So that would be one way to do like passive investments or real estate type things. I mean, I wouldn't say passive is going out and finding venture capital opportunities to swing for the fences unless you really have money to throw away and risk. But I think if there's a market for it, it's tradable. If you can get in and out reasonably easy, if it can be relatively liquid and give you a nice or provide a nice steady income where you might not need the liquidity, then I think these private equity and alternative investments are a good option to look into. And we have a slew of opportunities from names you've heard of, and from names you haven't heard of. In fact, the names you haven't heard of typically pay better because the names you've heard of typically skim 3 or 4 levels of commissions and fees off the top before they pay you. But nevertheless, they still are doing things that you and I as normal people can't do on our own. So we go out and leverage what we have as far as a client base and access some of those investments that are only available typically to the super rich.
19: Jeff, another out-of-the-box retirement tool that people may use is an HSA as a stealth IRA. How does that work?
18: I like HSA. Some companies provide those, and you can do an HSA. You can't put into HSA if you're already retired and don't have income, unfortunately. You can't just move money in there. But if you're still working or getting ready for retirement and your company doesn't offer them, there are ways that you can open your own HSA and qualify. As long as you have a certain high deductible insurance plan, which isn't too high deductible, there are some rules. And I have some clients that are still working for another few years. They're either self-employed or they work at a place that have an insurance policy. Maybe they're buying their insurance policy on their own. They can contribute to an HSA. It's kind of like an extra IRA. The contribution limits are similar. And the cool thing is you can put this money away and defer it forever. The cool thing is there's no mandatory withdrawals when you're 70 and a half. So you can put the money in there. It's tax deductible, and it's also tax deductible when you pull it out to pay for medical expenses. And my son is a CPA, and he knows some cool tax strategies. And one of the things that he taught one of our clients was, if you can afford to just pay for your insurance or get reimbursements from your company, or it's not a financial hardship to pay these out of pocket, pay them out of pocket. You can save your receipts, and there's no limit on when you can actually reimburse yourself for those medical expenses. So you can allow that HSA to compound tax-free, grow and grow and grow, take those receipts out, and then have all that compounding profit in that account. So in other words, you can save those receipts for when you need a big chunk to come out tax-free, to go on a trip even, or to just do something else. But again, it does reimburse legitimate healthcare costs. You just don't have to charge the HSA exactly when you do it. But it's a stealth IRA where you never really have to pay taxes on it if you use it right. The other thing I like to defer that for is I really am not a proponent or a fan of this pay-as-you-go long-term care insurance where you pay premiums and pay premiums. They keep raising the rates, and pretty soon they raise them so high you can't even afford the premiums anymore. And then you turn 85 years old, you get sick or have a stroke, and you have to use the long-term care insurance, and you decided 5 years ago to drop it because they kept raising the rates and you thought you'd never have a claim. Well, they love that. But what about HSA? If you put just a few thousand dollars in an HSA every year when you're in your 50s or 60s, by the time you're in your 80s or 90s, you might have hundreds of thousands of dollars in there that could be used to pay those costs and compounding in an account that could pay for that long-term care final expenses. When you get really old, have those higher expenses. Typically, the older you get, the more medical costs, it seems, crop up. So that HSA, if left untapped, instead of putting money in just to take it out next year or to pay healthcare costs and think, well, I already prepaid my healthcare costs and at least I get it deducted that way. What if you compounded that to where your thousands of dollars ended up being tens of thousands of dollars or hundreds of thousands of dollars, and that money was still able to come out tax-free? Now, here's the worst case scenario. Worst case scenario is if you decide you don't need that or you never needed to use it for healthcare costs and you want to just cash it in, well, then you do have to pay taxes on the gains. So what? It's just like an IRA. You never have to pay taxes during the rest of your life. So that's the worst case scenario in an HSA. I think the best cases are far better, and the options and the flexibility make it one of those things that you ought to add to your financial plan if you haven't already and if you're in a position to do so. 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But if you're still working, take advantage of it. You may or may not want to use it early because you may want to take advantage of those compounding attributes in a tax-free environment that the HSA provides.
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24: President Trump is threatening to raise tariffs on Canada because of the Canadian wildfire smoke drifting over the border. Hundreds of wildfires are currently burning in Canada, and smoke from the fires has been drifting south into the U.S., creating toxic air quality from the Great Lakes to the Mid-Atlantic. On social media Friday, President Trump said the U.S. was being invaded by Canadian smoke and that the cost of the pollution must be added to the tariffs that Canada's paying. Canadian Prime Minister Mark Carney blamed the fires on climate change, which he said is the responsibility of all countries, including the U.S. Dozens of wildfires are burning in Oregon, sparked by lightning strikes. Fire officials told the New York Times that 140 new wildfires have been reported in Oregon since Wednesday. About 11,000 people in western Oregon have been given evacuation warnings, with about 1,200 being told to leave immediately. The wildfires are also producing a haze of unhealthy smoke that is blanketing much of the state. I'm Lisa Taylor.
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19: 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You'll find this show and many of our past shows so you can stay on top of your journey towards a confident retirement. Once again, 520-780-9059 is our telephone number, 520-780-9059. You hear anything that you'd like to talk further about with Jeff, you can get that. It's called the Premier Retirement Roadmap, and no cost and no obligation for that. Okay, Jeff, time for listener questions. Tom's listening to us in Tucson. Tom says, my mother recently passed, and the company carrying her annuity has sent paperwork to us beneficiaries. One option is to create a non-qualified stretch annuity. I'm trying to learn about this, but starting from ground zero. I don't need the money now, and I want to minimize the tax hit. Our yearly income is around $300,000, if that matters. This sounds like a pretty good option, but one question is, can it also be inherited by my child if it's not depleted by mandatory withdrawals? What are your thoughts?
18: Well, it sounds like, okay, first of all, a stretch IRA is not available anymore for IRAs, and you said it was non-qualified. And then you mentioned that there's depleted mandatory withdrawals. There are no required minimum withdrawals like an IRA. But depending on the structure, and I don't know the details of how they want to stretch this annuity out, every company has kind of a different rule. Some won't do it. Some will say, oh, 5-year payouts, the max you can do. Some say, well, it's either lump sum or you can annuitize for your life. Generally speaking, in that case, the stretch IRA is in non-qualified funds typically are not generation skipping unless they're in some sort of a trust that allows it to be. The thing is any type of a stretch annuity would have to be based on the life expectancy or the lifetime of the child or whoever's going to inherit it, you being the children and the grandchildren may or may not be there. The only way that I would say And unfortunately, on an inherited IRA, I don't know how much is in there. I don't know what kind of a tax hit you'll take. If it's $100,000, might be smart to just, I mean, you're at $300,000 income. I mean, if you took it right now, you'd pay 24% federal tax on it, and you'd be done paying the tax. You could reinvest it in whatever you wanted to. The annuity, I'm guessing, probably has like a 1 or a 2% internal rate of return. So I don't know why you'd want to make 1 or 2% for the rest of your life just to save a little bit of tax, because you'll end up paying tax on that little bit anyway, probably at a 22% bracket. If you're making $300,000 now, you're probably going to stay in a pretty decent tax bracket during retirement. I don't know that stretching out those taxes are going to be a benefit to you. I kind of doubt they would be. But taking a lump sum right now is also not good. If it's $1 million in that IRA, now you go into a 40% combined tax bracket, and you don't want to do that. So

0: that if it's just an annuity until everybody dies, and if everybody dies early, then the insurance company might really win on that thing because they'll keep the balance of whatever the account is. But if you have a guaranteed payout of principal over a certain period of time, plus an interest rate that's reasonable, like at least above 3 or 4%, which I doubt you would get, the math would say, take the tax hit now and screw the tax man by putting into something that's either tax-free or tax-efficient for you for the rest of your life, or pay taxes once, don't pay taxes on the next 5 or 10 years that you're working, or I don't know, if you're making $300,000, I don't know how old you are, but your mom recently passed away, maybe in your 50s or 60s, maybe you don't have that long till retirement. Maybe you could find out if there's a plan where you can have another annuity that grows at 3% for 10 years and you have to take it out at the end of 10 years when you'll be retired and you don't have that income tax problem. You just said one option is, and that sounded good. Well, I don't know what the other options are. And I also don't know the terms of the option you're explaining. So the non-qualified stretch annuity can come in many forms. So read the fine print. If you need somebody to go through it with you that understands annuities, understands the different options, I'd consult an advisor, probably an independent advisor like us that does annuities on a regular basis, that has been around long enough to have a lot of clients pass away and leave these things to their kids. So that makes sense. We'd love to hear from you. Happy to look at it or find somebody that you trust that does the same type of analysis that would have a better opportunity to actually look at the details before they make a recommendation. And I certainly can't make a recommendation. I can only give you my thoughts. And I appreciate you saying, what are your thoughts? Not what are your recommendations? So you got a bunch of my thoughts. Those are some things, maybe some questions to ask yourself or to ask the company or to look for in the fine print of the contract options.
1: Tom, thanks for listening to us in Tucson. And of course, if you want to further this conversation, call Jeff at 520-780-9059. No cost and no obligation to do that. Okay, Jeff, next question. Dominic is in Pima Canyon. Dominic says, I inherited a large retirement account, roughly $1.7 million from my father who passed away about 3 months ago. What are my investment and distribution options without triggering big taxes?
0: Dominic, that's a nice large retirement account, $1.7 million. That could set you up pretty good for retirement if you don't have your own retirement plan. But if it goes on top of your retirement plan, you might have a big tax problem, much bigger than what you thought. It also depends on, you know, if that retirement account has a portion of it that's Roth. Maybe it does, maybe it doesn't. For people that are passing away that are much older, they kind of didn't really jump on that Roth thing as well as some of the younger people did. And maybe you've got the Roth and they don't. But that is a tax issue, obviously. Your investment distribution options are going to be, you got to take it out in the next 10 years. So if you're retired now and you don't have a very high tax bracket, maybe you haven't taken Social Security, maybe you live on some of it, try to draw it down so that it isn't a big tax problem when you're 73 or 74, when you have to start pulling that money out. Maybe you want to live on a couple hundred thousand a year, pay tax on that, and then convert a couple hundred thousand dollars a year into a Roth and do it all at a 24% tax bracket or lower and be done with taxes for the rest of your life. You might also think about converting it to a, not just a Roth, but you could convert it to a LERP and get tax-free income for the rest of your life. I don't know how old you are, but let's say if you're in your early 60s, just pick a number. And let's say you converted, you know, that $1.7 million, even if you pay tax at 24%, you end up with about $1.5 million in either a Roth or maybe even a LERP, depending on your other assets. You don't put all your money in a LERP, but I'm assuming you have a maybe a few million yourself or a million or so. Maybe you don't have anything, but you know, we talk differently. But just to give you some context, that $1.5 million after taxes would give you probably $100,000 or more every year for the rest of your life, tax-free, and never even affect the tax on your Social Security. It'd be kind of a nice little bump. Now, if you use the 4% rule from this, what the stock market says is a safe withdrawal rate on $1.7 million in an IRA, by the way, you have to pull it all out and pay taxes on it within the next 10 years, so you have to accelerate this. But even with the 4% rule drawdown, you're only taking $60,000 or $70,000 out per year forever. So you might want to just say, you know what, I have to pay tax in the next 10 years anyway. Let's just get rid of this problem now and go tax-free. Or we can say, well, based on the fact that I don't have any other assets, I can just annuitize this for $100,000 a year and I'll be in a 22% tax bracket or a 12% tax bracket for the rest of my life. Maybe that's what you want. But I would look at your overall picture before I could make any sense out of your tax problem that this would cause you or that it may not cause you. And depending on how old you are, whether you're still working or not still working, whether or not you want to do some tax planning now or wait till you retire and have a window of opportunity between the time you retire and the time you have to take required minimum distributions out or have to take your Social Security and that kind of thing. So again, I say this every week, and the answer to almost all these questions is it depends, because there's really not enough room for you to sit and I only have like 3 minutes on the voicemail. So if you're calling these in, I don't have enough room probably to hear all the details. And certainly it would probably take a nice visit to dissect this plan and what your plan would be to make a plan and to see how this inheritance fits in. But yeah, you've got a potential big tax problem, and that would be the first concern, would be

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1: Dominic, thanks for listening to us in Pima Canyon. And of course, further that conversation with Jeff by calling 520-780-9059. Okay, Jeff, next question. Gil is in Tanque Verde. Gil says, I've accumulated about $600,000 in shares of Apple stock. This is my whole stock portfolio. I think Apple is a good company, but I'm worried that I'm not diversified enough. I'm wondering if I should sell some of the shares and put money into something else. I've had a lot of this stock for more than 25 years. Also, what is my potential tax burden?
0: Well, the potential tax burden, depending on how fast you sell it. I mean, the most you'd have to pay on any part of that $600,000, depending on what you paid for it. I mean, I'm guessing, you know, is this in an IRA? If you want to sell and take profits, an IRA is the best place to take profits. And I certainly would diversify. I mean, looking at Apple shares, they're only up about 6 or 7% from a year ago. Year to date, they're down 3 or 4, kind of keeping up with the market, depending on when you buy and when you sell. In the last 2 years, they haven't even done really, barely kept up with the market because they had a couple of good upsides. But, you know, Apple's a company that's not going to go away. But then again, so was Enron way back in the time when it went away. So they pulled some shenanigans. I don't think Apple's in that same boat. So I don't know if paying the taxes is worth it, other than the fact that there are other companies that are doing very well. You know, you've got other good companies. I mean, Google's done well. Some of the big, solid blue chip tech companies, you know, I think are still good long-term plays to dollar cost average into. I think you need to just remember that anytime you take profits, it's a good thing. I don't think Apple will go down over the long haul much, but I do think that there's other opportunities out there in the market where you could be making more money over the next year or two than the taxes you pay. So let's say you diversified out of half of it and had to pay, let's say, 15% taxes on $100,000 profit, depending on when you sold it and when you bought it, what your basis is going to determine your taxes. Maybe you pay $30,000 or $40,000 or $50,000 in taxes, but you reinvest that $200,000 or $300,000 of Apple stock into something that goes up 20% or 30%. I mean, our diversified portfolio in our growth section, I should probably brag about it, but we doubled the market last year. So, and we probably tripled what Apple made, actually more than quadrupled it. But I mean, there are ways to make money that aren't Apple. And if you're willing to either hire an advisor that watches the market and can make those changes for you, or if you just are hell-bent on Apple because that's just your thing, then you're going to live and die on the sentimental value of that Apple stock. And there's stocks that I think I'd be more scared of owning at their all-time high than Apple. But at the same time, you never know. I mean, there's a lot of other phone companies that are coming around and making technology advances that are starting to compete with Apple. So, you know, are they going to be that king of the universe in the phone space or the eye space or not? I don't know. Fact is you never get hurt taking a profit. I guess that's probably the best thing I can say. And diversification is not a bad thing. But here's the deal. The IRS is your partner forever. I mean, they're your partner. You married them when you said, I'm going to buy something. And if I make money, I owe you something. So, I mean, you can either cut it off and basically divorce your partner on some of those shares and say, okay, now you're not my partner. But then, of course, if you're going to buy something else, you're going to get remarried. I'm mixed on that. I'm a big fan of diversification. I'm also a big fan of not having all your eggs in one basket. And I don't know if this is all your eggs, but if it is all your eggs, then yeah, I'd probably definitely start shrinking your holdings and redeploy them into things that either had long-term growth, or if you're getting close to retirement, maybe something that you can get in and create some income from. Maybe you need $2,000 or $3,000 a month in income and you don't want to keep selling Apple on the ups and downs. Well, maybe you just put half of that Apple money into something that'll buy you a nice little income supplement during your retirement. You let that $300,000 of Apple ride and let it grow to $600,000 again. And every time it grows to $600,000, you take half of it off the table and buy some income or put it someplace safe. That's just one strategy that comes to mind. But there's tons of ways to skin the cat. I don't know what your overall goals are. I don't know how old you are. I don't know when you're going to retire. If you need that $600,000 to live on, if that's what you've stored away for retirement, if that's the case, then definitely you probably need to rethink, you know, how you structure that, because you shouldn't bet retirement or income on one thing, even if it's one good stock. So keep that in mind. Hope that helps. And your potential tax burden at max would be 15 to 20%, depending on how much of it you sold, but just the gains. And of course, depending on when you bought it, when you sold it, that's going to dictate what your profits are.
1: 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Thanks for listening to us in Tanque Verde. And once again, if you'd like to further the conversation with Jeff, 520-780-9059 is the number. And if you've got a question you'd like us to answer on the air, you can get it to us by calling that in, 520-780-9059. You can also go to the website, primret.com, and get it to us there. If we use your question on the air, you'll get a great answer and Jeff's book, Retirement, The Road Ahead. Listening to Premier Retirement with Jeff Ogun. Once again, if you would like your Premier Retirement Roadmap, no cost, no obligation, it is the same number, 520-780-9059, primrat.com. We would love to help you out. Okay, Jeff, let's talk about our last subject here, and this is the LIRP, the retirement solution, or just one tool. So let's start with the basics, Jeff. What exactly is a LIRP, and why do some people think it is so powerful?
0: Well, they probably think it's so powerful because I tell them it's powerful, or because when they see it on paper and see the math of how it works and understand how it works, they realize that it's pretty flexible. It's stealth. It never generates a 1099 and becomes a taxable event unless you use it wrong. And some people have heard of a guy named David McKnight. He wrote a book called Power of Zero. That kind of got it all started, where he said, how can we create a zero tax environment and retirement? And it was all about converting to Roth at first, but you can't convert all your money to a Roth. You might have other assets. How about convert it to LIRPs, life insurance, which gives you predictable income, tax-free income. Annuities you can do in Roth gives you guaranteed income. So balancing those two out, you could actually divest all your taxable and future tax problems into a plan where you live tax-free. Now, it may cost you more in the early stages to do that, but you have to let the math, and we have a spreadsheet that, and actually some Roth conversion tools that will actually show us exactly what we save by doing it now compared to if we do it later. Of course, we have to assume either current tax brackets or assumed future tax brackets, and you can change those around based on your own assumptions, own belief system, and a retirement plan giving your whole picture. But LIRPs are great. When you look at who owns LIRPs, generally speaking, is wealthy people that are in a high tax bracket. They do it as a stealth or a tax savings program, as a way to keep money kind of out of the eyes of the IRS, so they can, you know, have a place they can always go grab money for business investments, for cars, for trips, for college, for all kinds of things that they might spend money on without having to tap into an account where they would have to pay taxes. Like, for example, sell company stock and pay 20% tax on capital gains, or take money out of their business and, you know, have to call it income, and they're in a 40% tax bracket. They don't want to do that. So if you have this big tax-free bank account, essentially, where you put millions of dollars into it, and of course, the typical retiree we deal with doesn't have millions and millions of dollars in it. We have many clients that have more than a million into LIRPs, but it's how much of your assets do you want to put away in a tax-free bank account, basically, and rather than withdraw from that bank account, you just get a loan against it. So let's just say you have a bank account, and just use it in terms of a bank account. If you had a bank account where you had CDs paying 6%, and you could go in there anytime and withdraw that money and no longer make the 6%. Or you could go in there and say, hey, I want to borrow money, keep the 6% going, but can I borrow some money? And they loan it to you at 5%. Oh, and guess what? If that CD, well, I don't like the idea of CD because every year they're going to give you a 1099 on the interest you made anyway, but let's just say it was a tax deferred annuity or something like that. You pull the money out, you have to pay tax on whatever you gain. But if you borrow money, you don't have to pay taxes on anything because it's just a loan against that future growth. And if it's growing in a tax-free environment, you don't even get a 1099 for the growth every year. It just continues to compound inside that account over and over again. So as it grows and as it compounds, you're able to borrow more and more of it. I had a client that did a LIRP with about a third of his assets in retirement. I use that example in some of my seminars and meetings because it's kind of the typical way we plan. And they had a little over $100,000 that they had planned to take out. They did it for the first couple of years and they thought, well, this is extra money. We don't really know how to spend this. And so a few years, they didn't take any money out and they want to borrow $300,000 or $400,000, buy a condo in the mountains. They go, well, you know, we're looking at condos, but, you know, we don't really want to cash in any of our investments because we like where they're at. We're doing really well in the market right now. We're got these annuities that are safe, but if we pull money out of our IRAs, it's going to be taxable. We want to buy this cab. It's going to be about $400,000 or $500,000. It's a nice little place in the mountains. Can we borrow from our LIRP? Well, absolutely. He goes, well, what's the tax ramification of that? I go, nothing. You borrow at 0%. In fact, you continue to make roughly 6 on average. They've actually made a little bit more than that average since they've been in it almost 10 years now. But, you know, they borrow at a rate that is less than what they've averaged in income per year over the time they've had it. So they're continuing to grow that asset. They're going to borrow money. And not only do they borrow money and have the cabin, but they get paid on the money they use to borrow the cabin. They actually net about 1% or so. Yeah, LIRPs are awesome. That's kind of like your tax-free bank. You can use it anytime. You can use it instead of going to the bank and borrowing money and paying them to borrow their money. You can borrow your own money that you set aside if you have extra. Now, some people aren't in a position where they have a whole lot of extra. Some people are a little bit tighter on the vest and they really need that money on a regular basis. But maybe they're in a position where if they use LIRP withdrawals, they can maintain themselves in a 12% tax bracket, instead of going into a 22 or a 24% bracket especially when they have to take those required minimum distributions out when they're, you know, in their 70s, 80s and 90s and so forth. So great tax planning tool. It's so flexible that it makes everything else work. In fact, because of the flexibility, it can be kind of like that gap filler. When you don't make enough in the stock market to feel comfortable about pulling money out, then you can just borrow a little bit from your LERP and it's tax-free. If you want to buy a, you know, something and you don't want to pay the car dealer 8% to borrow money for a new car, just borrow from your LERP and it still grows and you still make money on the money you spend on the car. So it might be a little bit hard to wrap your head around it just hearing it on the radio, but if you see it in action, if you see it on a illustration, if you see it on a spreadsheet and see how it works, I think you'll be more open to including it in a retirement plan. Now, there is one caveat, and that is in order to get a LERP, because it's life insurance based, you have to be healthy enough to qualify for underwriting. You have to be relatively healthy. You can't have just gotten off a cancer treatment or on kidney dialysis. You can't have severe diabetes, that kind of thing, because your life expectancy obviously is shortened. And what they're doing is betting that they can grow your money for a long period of time while you stay alive. So I do have some older clients that actually have used their children as the person they put the life insurance on. And the cost of life insurance is actually lower on a child, but they can still use it as a benefit where they can borrow from it. And if they die, then the child just inherits that same account and then they can leave it to their beneficiaries when they eventually pass away. But nevertheless, it still creates a tax-free account that they can withdraw from and not have a 1099 or any tax ramifications from it.
1: Jeff, if listeners want to take away just one thing about LERPs, what would that be?
0: Well, I think what it would be is open your mind and consider whether or not it makes sense in your portfolio. If you have a tax problem, you ought to look at it. You ought to consider it right alongside of your Roth conversion strategies. Now, there are some misconceptions sometimes when we try to compare them to a fixed index annuity. They're structured slightly different. Fixed index annuities do have guaranteed income. The income off of a LERP isn't guaranteed, but it's sometimes more, but it is tax-free and it's just structured differently. So we have to use LERPs with a little bit of flexibility in mind. However, very often they outperform what even we think they can do. And I think many people have kind of a misconception that life insurance isn't something that you need in retirement. You don't really need it, but if you consider the tax savings and the flexibility of it and the fact that it doesn't cause taxes on other things like your IRMA, the Medicare premiums that you pay would go up with higher income. Income you take out of a LERP does not count towards that. It may also be off your tax returns to where you pay less taxes on the Social Security that you bring home. And also those benefits of that extra $6,000 per spouse deduction on your taxes based on your Social Security is income based. So if you have LERP income, it doesn't disqualify you from those other benefits that the big, beautiful tax bill has created for you. So again, I think the main thing to take away about LERPs is not an end all, but it is a tool to enhance what you're already doing and to fill gaps for income at those higher tax bracket levels. It's a powerful retirement tool. It's just one piece of the big plan. It's not an end all, but the right approach is to just evaluate, see if it's right for you and see if it fits your goals, time horizon, and how it integrates into your existing retirement accounts and income plan.
1: 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Jeff, we're out of time for this week. 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So for Jeff Ogan, I'm Jeff Shade. 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
11: More hostilities. I'm Paul Stevens, Fox News. U.S. Central Command announcing the U.S. has carried out more attacks on Iran for day number 7.
12: The U.S. has hit roads and bridges around Bandar Abbas, a strategic port city near the Strait of Hormuz. Their aim is to isolate the IRGC from resupplying. CENTCOM touted the destruction of one observation tower in particular, which they say significantly weakens the IRGC's ability to coordinate attacks on ships. The U.S. is denying Iran's claim that it's hitting civilian infrastructure infrastructure, arguing it's been striking military targets with one goal in mind. On the other hand, the U.S. says Iran has been the bad actor, carrying out these attacks on civilian ships and damaging a water desalination plant in Kuwait. Iran is refusing to back down, carrying out retaliatory attacks on U.S. targets in the Gulf region.
11: And that's Fox's Madeline Rivera in D.C. Showers expected to clear up some lingering Canadian wildfire smoke in the mid-Atlantic region this weekend.
4: Earlier in the week, we saw most of the really heavy smoke around Chicago, Detroit, up into Milwaukee. As of this morning, that is pushed to the east. Pittsburgh, an area where you're seeing really intense smoke, and actually most of that smoke now in Pennsylvania, West Virginia, those were the highest numbers on the board. Those are significantly lower than they were a couple of days ago, back across Wisconsin, back across Minnesota. But that smoke's going to continue to move into New England. So if you're in front of this rain, expect the smoke to get worse through the day until the rain ultimately does clear it up. Then a true cold front back behind that. So more in the evening hours, that could bring some severe weather, but it's going to bring some heavy rain, and that will finally knock some of this smoke out of the air. That could be severe, isolated risk of tornadoes.
11: And that is Fox Weather's Adam Klotz. At least 8 people killed, more than 60 hurt in Russia by overnight Ukrainian drone strikes. Kyiv's forces continuing their campaign against energy infrastructure and military targeting inside Russia. 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
14: Hello and welcome to Money Matters. I'm Sarah Peterson, here with Dean Greenberg and Todd Glick Jr. of Greenberg Financial Group. Gentlemen.
15: Good morning. Hello. Sarah.
14: Good morning. How's it going?
15: Great.
16: Very good.
14: I love it. I love it. It's fresh faces every time. Todd, you have a new role.
16: Yes, I'm lucky enough to be a vice president here at Greenberg Financial Group, also the president of financial planning services, chief operating officer, and chief compliance officer. So I wear many hats here at Greenberg Financial Group, but I've been part of the team for over 4.5 years now, and coming from Northwestern Mutual has been the best decision of my life, being to help clients not only in financial planning, but really in all regards of their financial life, being a kind of a CFO for many families, but also business owners and things like that. It's been a great opportunity.
14: I like the notion of a personal CFO, because I think all of us, we're just, those roles are constantly changing within families. Who sort of thinks they're in charge, and there's really not one person in charge. It's nice to have somebody objective with knowledge in this industry that can really guide us.
16: Yeah, and I think the whole idea of, like you said, maybe the man being the really understanding the finances and women not understanding, that's much changing in this day and age, especially with women being career earners. A lot of times we even see sometimes men being the stay-at-home fathers and being the reverse of what we've seen in past eras. So definitely there's no rhyme or reason. It's every single person has their individual circumstance, and that's why financial planning is so unique. Every single individual, every single family has different ideas, different goals of what they want to see for their retirement picture, as well as what they have planned for just their overall life when it comes to college planning and different vacation planning and things like that. So that's what we really help with.
14: Well, you know, it's interesting because I think people work with so many people typically, right? You have your CPA, you maybe have your lawyer, you have your estate planner. There's just a lot of people that are a lot of fingers in the pot, so to speak. And you guys kind of bring everything together, right?
15: Right, on one big team. Obviously, we always talk about the people that work for Greenberg Financial Group directly and as a team concept. And all these guys that I have and gals, once I put them on this team concept, we all work with each other. And, you know, I've coached for a long period of time, as everybody knows. And the one thing I was always good at was player personnel and bringing it together. And it works so much better that way. So then we've always had this idea of having a family office type idea where, you know, like people that have hundreds of millions of dollars and all. They hire, they have a family office. They have everything there. They're on salary. What we do is we work, we give it a family office approach to obviously our type clients. Well, they don't have to use them all, but like we have estate planners in our underneath our roof. We have accountants that we partnership up with, and we all work together. And that's very, very important because that way, somebody, especially as we get into the retirement age and stuff like that, you don't want to deal with everybody. And so, like, especially with tax forms, it's nice and easy if they just ask us for the forms and we give them to the tax accountant and they get everything that they need. It's very easy to get the estate planning done and we all know what's going on and where it's happening. And so, you know, they don't have to use us all. They have clients that don't use us and vice versa. But it's nice when somebody moves here and they say, I need an accountant. I need an estate planner. I need a financial planner and stuff and money manager. I mean, at the end of the day, we manage the money. That's a lot different than just financial planners. Mm-hmm. We were money managers, wealth managers, way before we were financial planners. The financial planners has helped us because now we know and show people what percentage of their assets they can actually put at risk versus before it was just whatever they thought was right.
16: And there's a lot of things throughout retirement that you don't even know that you need resources until it comes about, like Medicare. Medicare insurance at the end of the day is a very complicated thing. Advantage supplement, where do I go? When do I start? What are the rules? All of this are big questions that you have in your retirement. We have a specialist with Medicare that you can ask questions about. We also have an insurance specialist if you want to review your home or auto insurance. There's little pieces of everyone's pie that needs to be covered that sometimes can go overlooked. And if you have all these pieces of your pie working together, you can be more efficient in the long run and you don't have to leave so much dollars on the table.
14: I mean, Medicare is one of those things where I've seen it with family members. It's very confusing. Mm-hmm. And they can't give you advice on the website. So, like, where do you go? You have to be your own expert, which is terrible.
15: Well, or talk to someone that will sit down that's doing a plan for you and everything else and be able to walk through you and show you what the difference is between the Advantage plan versus the supplement plan. Okay. Explain to you why you get whatever, $4,000, but you really are netting $3,000 at the end because this is what they're taking out for your Medicare, for the cost of Medicare and your supplement and everything else. So everyone's different. That's the one thing that we try to get across. Everyone has their own separate plan because no one's the same. Everyone has different situations. What they want, the cost that they want, their health plays a huge role in costs and everything.
16: Yeah, for example, with Medicare, you have IRMA. A lot of people don't even know what IRMA is, I-R-M-A-A. That's something that when you get to Medicare age, they're actually going to look at your income and see. It's a 2-year look back, but if you're making too much income, you're going to get an IRMA charge. You're going to be paying more for Medicare than you otherwise would if you weren't making as much money. And there's a whole IRMA brackets. Just like there's tax brackets, there's IRMA brackets. And so this is part of that financial planning that our software actually takes into account. It'll see in 5 years if all of a sudden you have to start taking RMDs and you get into a new tax bracket, well, that might also push you into a new IRMA bracket. How does that impact your healthcare costs, and at that point we can make a decision if maybe we take some Roth conversions early. Does that help offset some IRMA costs that will later lives be realized?
14: It's interesting you just said push you into a new tax bracket, because I just keep thinking there's so many scenarios of reasons why you might be pushed into a different tax bracket, and that's something sort of people don't plan for.
15: And the biggest reason is people with money, it grows. And it gets and it grows and grows and grows.
14: It's not like it's going to go.
15: You buy
14: ding.
15: More, and even if you never sell anything, the dividends you get off everything, it's going to be more. Okay, and the investing that you do. So no matter what you do, and you're moving up faster on your income, then the tax brackets are moving up.
16: The biggest one is RMD age, right? When you hit 75 for most people after 1960, but if you're born before 1960, it can be like 73. But for most people right now watching the show, it's going to be around 75. When you hit 75, all of a sudden, you're going to get a huge increase into your income, whether you like it or not, because the IRS is going to require you to take out roughly 4% when you start out of your IRA or all of your qualified buckets, unless you're still working. There is a caveat that if you're continuing to work, you don't have to take your RMD out of your employer plan that you're still contributing to. But other than that, once you're RMD age, that can really offset your tax picture and put you into a higher tax bracket, higher IRMA bracket, and derail your financial plan. So having that plan for in advance and having some strategies to offset some of those impacts later on is something we can help you with.
14: This is so exciting to me because there are so many scenarios where I can see this happening. And it's not like a, you know, an alarm goes off and someone tells you. So it is so important to have a financial plan in place where they're looking at all the various scenarios and finding out whether you are, in fact, planned for the lifestyle that you want. We're going to take a quick commercial break. And that number, though, is 520-544-4909. We are going to talk a lot about more of your money matters. So stay with us. Hello and welcome back to Money Matters. I'm Sarah Peterson here with Todd Glick Jr. and Dean Greenberg of Greenberg Financial Group. And Dean, you have built this team, and we have had Dylan on the show, and we have Todd here, and you have your Sebastian. But talk to me about, it's unusual because typically when people are doing financial planning, you're working with like an older generation, they're kind of trusting you and your experience, but you have put a lot of trust and confidence in these younger, this younger generation of guys who really do see the world with a different perspective.
15: Well, obviously one of the things that have made me successful in building this company was when I started it in 1988, I sat on the other side of the table and I said, I'm a client, what do I want? And that's when I went to fee-based business and being on the same side as the client, way before anybody else thought about charging a fee in that commission, way before. So as I built and, you know, you're building and you're going, you know, I had this traditional idea of bring in advisors, give them a percentage, they, you know, and then you get a percentage, you pay for all the bills, you're trying to teach them. The problem with that was I couldn't really get across to them why I was successful in bringing a business, why people were dealing with me, okay? Because back then, even though I was in my 30s, I never talked to people about investing like I was at 30s. I was looking at the big picture. I was looking at where I can bring the company, but I always thought about my parents. What do my parents need? How do my parents retire? So I always talked to them as if I was talking to them as my parents. So as I moved through and I got to the point now that I wanted to bring on young people again to vote, there was a couple of rules I said. If I'm going to build a team, I can't have individuals. I can't have narcissists. What I needed was people that played a team sport. So the first thing I did would be in an interview, I wanted to know what sports they played, what team sports they played. I'm not against other sports. I think they're great. And you got to put a lot of time and effort into it. But let's say golf. I love golf. Most people I know that love golf put a lot of time in if they were good in high school and college, and they were by themselves. And basically, a lot of them became brats and about themselves. And I didn't want that. So I knew that part of the deal was find guys that play team sports. Just so happened that Todd actually played for me in high school lacrosse. And interesting enough that we didn't even know that. He showed it to me 2 years ago. Yeah. That when he graduated 7 years ago, 8 years ago?
16: 2019.
15: Okay. That he has a video of senior night when I said on video, this is kid one day will come work for me. So now he comes work for me. He's in his early 20s. Then I have another guy that comes in the 20s. And then I have Dylan that was in his 20s. They all come work for me. My biggest fear was how do I get them to understand that they're talking to 60, 70 plus age groups. And I emphasized to them, talk to them like you're 60, 70 years old. Learn what they need and what they want. Not like you're 20 or 30. Deal with their risk tolerance and understand. And it's sort of like when they first come in, I've had a lot of people come talk to me. When they first come in, you know, very impressed at first, you know, and all, and wanted to come in and talk to them. But when they leave, it's like, I first thought they were so young. By the time I was done, I didn't even think about their age. They know so much more than so many people. They say, congratulations, Dean, you really have taught these guys how to interact and be client first type guys and relate to us, answer our questions. They said we asked so many questions and they would keep answering the same questions we're asking until we understood it. That was very, very important. I'm so proud of these guys, all three of them, that it's I'm lucky. I'm lucky. I'm good. I'm lucky. But you can't be good without being lucky. Finding the people and to think that, okay, my next step was how do I keep them here for 20, 30 years. They're in their 20s. Most people want five jobs by then. But when you get to know the right people and you give them the incentive of what's there down the road and they see how fast it goes, then it's great. And they've done a great job.
16: Yeah, I mean, that's what's really interesting. Working for him, like I said, he was my coach, and it's been a great experience. And the longevity is what people need to understand about this firm. Like most advisors you work with, like you said, Sarah, they're going to be 50, 60, 70 years old. They're going to retire at some point, too. Dean is about as retired as you're probably going to get at this point.
15: Right? My lifestyle. I changed my lifestyle. It's not retiring.
16: But the point is
15: trusting you guys to be able to run the operation.
16: Well, the point is most advisors will retire. And at that point, if you are only 10 years into your retirement and your advisor retires, now you have to find a new advisor in the middle of your retirement. Not much things a lot of people want to do. So what we tell you is we have the experience with Dean on one side and Dave Sherwood, the 40 plus years in the industry. But we also have the young guys that understand the software, that understand the technology, will stay on the latest and greatest research that needs to be done over the next 40 years because things are going to change drastically, as we all know they will with technology. So that's what we tell you as our team approach is why we're so successful is we have the young guys who understand the technology, understand the revolutionary, the future of what things could be, but also have the old guys, the experience that keep us kind of tampered down and our emotions not as
15: let's go old school. Do we have to say old guys? Old school.
16: Experience.
15: I'm just in the middle of my fourth quarter, okay?
16: Seasoned.
14: Seasoned. I love it. All I know is that recently I got carded. So I'm just going to go there. Yeah, I did.
15: Was it for the senior home?
14: I can't reach across the table AARP right card. Now. But.
15: You think a New Yorker is going to pass on that to another New Yorker?
14: No, what I have to admit, though, when I first got to know you and Dylan, I really felt like they are kind of old souls. And there is a sense, what I love, too, is that the younger generation, there is so much information available to you. And if you're the type of person, which you are, that's going to soak all of that in, that's what we need. Because we didn't have the access to all of that at that, so we need the people who are soaking all it in. And then you can just cipher through it and tell us what's important. Because I have to say, like my generation, we are overwhelmed with information and misinformation. And it is literally everywhere.
15: And I have to be flexible. I can't just be my way or no way, okay? Otherwise, these guys would go like, this is ridiculous, Then they'll want me to, leave, okay? By the fact that I'm flexible, I don't say yes to everything, but they have great ideas, so we always comp together, and I'm a big, okay, whatever we compromise on, though, whatever we decide, we're all in. Even if you only half it, now you're all in, and we support each other. Loyalty is very important. Supporting each other, having each other's back. Those are the things that I grew up with. That's what I teach these guys that are so important if you're going to be a team and grow a firm as a team. And for them, they've recognized that this is the best opportunity in their lives, and they're going to take advantage of it.
16: Yeah, it's something we do every 2 weeks is we meet as a group and talk about the markets, where we see the firm going, but also realistically, really where the markets are going, because we're money managers at the end of the day, and we have a lot of clients' accounts that we're managing. And there are things that we do, like take protection on our clients' accounts that we decide as a firm, or maybe we want to get really aggressive if markets are coming down, or like I said, ask for protection if markets are too high. That's something we all decide as a firm, and we're meeting every single 2 weeks discussing with the young guys and the old guys, right? Understanding what's going on in the market and trying to figure out what's the best for our clients at the end of the day.
14: I love it. And I think, team perspective is always the way for you. You're only strong as your weakest link, right? Like, it's so great to have that support behind you. And for me to know if I were calling my financial advisor and, Dean's on vacation, there's Todd and Dylan, like, there's always somebody there who can answer the call. It's so important. I feel like every time you pick up the phone these days, it's some AI answering service, and so frustrating.
15: And if we all go away together? There's always Dave. Dave loves being there. Said he'll answer every question and be there.
14: I love it. Well, we'll take a quick commercial break. We have so much to unpack about your money matters, so please stay with us. We'll see you in a few.
17: This is Money Matters with Dean Greenberg of the Greenberg Financial Group. I'm Spike Spangle. Dean, what really got you started in this industry?
15: It was because I was working for Ford Motor Company. I had ordered all the dealerships, and I kind of looked at things, and I said, this is not what I want. So I went back and got my MBA in finance and investments and said, I'm going to work on Wall Street. I didn't really know the journey I was going to have until later on, 1987, when the market crashed.
17: Black Monday.
15: The only person in the company of 600 and some odd brokers. I was buying IBM, and I opened a $500,000 account. So they say to me, hey, this is unbelievable. How did you do this? What did you do? I just said, because I thought it was the right thing to do. Down 20%, it was probably a good time to buy, and I was more of a technician and an advisor and an educator at that time. Long story short, they tell me a week later I never owned the stock. The back offices back then could not handle a billion shares a day. So a week and a half later, they tell me I don't own it, and I needed to call a client to tell them they didn't own the stock. And I told them that they should pay the client. Next day I came in, my box of stuff was in there, and they told me I was fired. And I went to go see the guy I knew to go get a job. And he said, Dean, I'd hire you tomorrow, but you need to start your own business. I laughed at him and said, how am I going to start my own business? I only have $5,000. He said, figure it out. We're all salesmen. You educate. You care about the markets. You care about your clients. So I guess I figured it out.
14: Hello and welcome back to Money Matters. I'm Sarah Peterson here with Todd Glick Jr. and Dean Greenberg of Greenberg Financial Group. We're talking about when we say financial plan, maybe break it down for a lot of people, because I know me, I would think, well, a plan is just, I know what I want to do and that's my plan, but that's not what we're talking about.
16: Yeah, there's definitely a couple pieces of this. So when we're talking about financial planning, the first piece of this that we're going to do is actually send you an email and gather all the information that you have with your financial plan, because there's going to be Social Security estimates, there's pension estimates if you have a pension, 401k or TSP balance, and how their asset allocations are. All this stuff is things that we need for the initial ingredients of the plan. Then together, we actually build it. You'll come in into our office and we'll actually look at the TV together, build out different what-if scenarios. How much money do you want to spend in retirement? That's sometimes the biggest question. How much are you actually spending currently? So sometimes we take a few minutes to actually figure that one out together. But after we understand the biggest question of how much are you spending and what do you want to plan for, like travel budgets, healthcare budgets, things like that, we actually then put in your asset allocation for your accounts, your pensions, all the ingredients of the income side after we know the expenses side. And then we pick something called risk, because every individual is different in the risk tolerance. We like to look at a spectrum from 1 to 100. 100 is I like all stocks, all equity, all Bitcoin or something like that. I'm okay with the volatility of something. The ups and downs are okay with me. Now, a 1 is something where I like conservative. For preservation of principle, I don't want to see any volatility, any ups and downs. I can't stand it at all. Right? So you can be anywhere on the spectrum. Most people in retirement are a 60. A balanced portfolio is what we call it. A 60% stock, 40% bonds. So depending on where you put yourself on the spectrum, it tells us as the advisor, what tools are we going to use for you in your financial plan? We can use annuities. We can use financial investments. We can use insurance. There's a lot of different things we can use. But even if we use an investment account, are we doing 60-40? Are we doing 70-30? Are we doing 50-50? Are we doing all stocks? All that determines based on not just your risk, but also your financial plan. So after we determine your risk and your financial plan's goals, we put those two together and actually create a recommendation for you and present to you a proposal of how we're going to build out your portfolio. Normally, we do that in something called the MAP model. And that MAP model stands for Managed Asset Program. And it's something Dean actually started over 20 years ago.
15: Well, the other thing, too, is a big point is like if it's 60-40, 50-50, 70-30, say it's 50-50. That 50% is still broken up on how much like aggressive growth, how much like dividend paying stocks. So it's not just because you're at 50%, it's like real aggressive. It depends on your risk tolerance on how we allocate it. We don't have anybody in just all aggressive
14: stocks. How do you know what your risk tolerance is? Do you actually know?
16: So we have a risk tolerance questionnaire we'll send to everyone. And it's really interesting. This one works off something called prospect theory. And it's going to ask the client, okay, if I can give you a certain 10% return, do you take that or do you trade that away to play a game of 50-50 heads, tails? If it lands on heads, you make 100%. If it lands on tails, you lose 50%. Do you like that game or do you just like the 10% certain return? It's going to ask you a whole bunch of questions like that. And depending on which side you answer, it's going to tell the questionnaire what score you get on a scale 1 to 100. And that's just one scenario that we ask. But also, just simply, if you're driving on a highway, it's 85 miles an hour. Well, say it's 75. How fast are you going? Most people say 80 because they're okay with going 5 over, but 85 is too risky because of the speeding ticket. So there's certain things you can play games like that and determine how risky am I as an individual. Do I like roller coasters? Do I like skydiving? Things like that.
14: Wow, it's a lot of psychology that goes through. I'm thinking, what would I answer? Because in a way, you know what you know, one answer is going to lead to versus another.
15: Well, because it's not the same answer, same questions for everybody. Mm-hmm. They do lead to different things. And that's one thing that AI has really helped in this, is find out what the person is and what they're about. So it gives you pretty, and it's only going to keep getting better, gives you a clear idea of what their risk, what they're thinking about their risk tolerance is. And then it's able to come, not just telling us, oh, I want to be aggressive. Oh, yeah? Well, you can't be aggressive, because if you answer these questions this way, you really can't handle it if the market goes down.
16: Our favorite thing to do with the risk software is after they answer it and say they come back as like a 70. Well, then we'll put in their current portfolio into the risk software, and each holding, like a NVIDIA, for example, is a 76 on the risk score. The S&P 500 is a 72. So every single security has its own risk score, 1 to 100. So I can put in your specific portfolio, and we'll do this free of charge. If anyone listening, watching wants to get this, just feel free, send us an email, give us a call, 520-544-4909. We'll put your portfolio into this software, and it will generate a risk score for your composite portfolio with all your individual positions put into it. And a scale 1 to 100. And if it comes out as 90 and your questionnaire that you answer comes back at 60, well, then you know your portfolio is way too risky compared to your risk tolerance. As well as we can take your current portfolio and stress test it against a 2008 scenario, a 2022 scenario where bonds and stocks crashed. We can go back to 2001. Whatever scenario you want to back test, we can also do that with the software. So really cool thing to just get a second opinion on what your portfolio really is on the risk spectrum, and to see maybe is it actually aligning with my risk tolerance right now. And you know, that's what we're telling our clients to do at the all-time highs when we were at 7,000 on the S&P. Long before the US-Iran turmoil that we kind of are experiencing, that long before any of that, we said, revisit your risk tolerance. The market has had three straight years of all-time highs. This is the time to revisit your risk tolerance, not when all of a sudden volatility starts to show up.
14: You don't want to wait till the problem's happening. You want to be ahead of it.
15: Because what it does, the stress part, is inevitably, if you're 60 and you're 90 on your portfolio, stocks go down, you will sell. You're greedy, so you don't sell it high. You're scared, so you sell it low. That is most investors. We try to eliminate that for them.
14: You know, I think a lot of people are probably sitting out there thinking, ooh, I want to know what my risk tolerance is. Ooh, I wonder how risky my portfolio is. And that's the point, is you may have an advisor you've been working with, maybe you've been doing some investing. This is a new way to look at your whole financial health and get a plan going for this new phase of life where we want to know that we're in the right place in case life throws us a curveball.
16: Yeah, if you try to go to a doctor for a second opinion, you got to pay co-pays, deductibles. How much money is there for a second opinion? We're truly offering you a free financial plan, a free review of your risk on your portfolio. Give us a call. We're here for you.
14: Whether it's this, whether it's one of your quarterly workshops, your radio show, I mean, there's a book coming out. There's so many ways to get educated on your financial plan and know if you are in the right place. So that number is 520-544-4909. You got Dean, Dylan, Todd, you guys got the best team. If you give them a call, somebody is actually going to answer the phone. And when you get there, there's always coffee. So what's not to love? Thank you for joining us. I hope you enjoyed it as much as I did. And we hope to see you on the next Money Matters. See you soon.
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0: Hey there, I'm Storm Tracker 4 meteorologist Chuck George. Look for highs this weekend in the low to mid-90s. A 10 to 20% shot at a storm, and some could be heavy, but not everyone's going to get them. Enjoy the weekend. For News 4 Tucson, I'm meteorologist Chuck George.
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25: Good morning, everyone. Welcome back to Money Matters with Dean Greenberg and When There's a Will, There's a Way, featuring estate and tax planning with John Sebelia. I'm Mel Greenberg, and we're so glad you're here with us this morning. Jonathan, how are you?
26: Pretty good, Mel. Welcome back.
25: Thank you. It's been a bit, and it feels good to be back.
26: Yeah. Enjoying the sunshine?
25: Absolutely. All right. No better place to be. I can't wait to jump into this week's chat because it's been a bit and we have a lot to talk about. You have been up to some really cool things that I can't wait for you to share with everyone.
26: Absolutely. So recently, Edward Law Firm created another firm business that is able to compete and provide better service than a lot of these online estate planning websites. So you, with these, some of these websites, they are very automated. You put your information in, and then they spit out an estate plan, and it's basically prepared, basic. There's very little, there's zero human involvement.
25: So it's total, it's AI.
26: AI.
25: So good point to ask is, even like when I use Chat or Claude, who's become my new best friend, you still have to double check everything that comes up because a lot of the links are not accurate. A lot of the information is a little off. There's a tremendous benefit to it. So this is another layer to really understand what you're getting. Am I understanding this correctly?
26: Absolutely, absolutely. I have a lot of problems with ChatGPT. They just do my emails. And even those emails,
25: really?
26: I have to review because they're not always correct.
25: Right.
26: You know, they're saying a little bit too much or they're not saying enough. They leave stuff out. ChatGPT, great, great for emails. Maybe other areas of some other businesses or just, you know, learning how to fix your computer. ChatGPT is awesome.
25: Right.
26: But it's not something that you should be relying on when you're doing estate planning
25: and
26: or
25: your
26: legal
25: legacy.
26: Documents. Absolutely.
25: Yeah. So is this new venture essentially bridging the gap between I need to hire a full-time attorney to do this and I want to just use chat?
26: So one thing I never recommend is ever using chat for your estate plan, maybe for some ideas on what to ask the attorney for chat, but you should always consider an attorney, at least conceptually. But what this firm does is it kind of puts you through a little bit of a ringer. You can ask questions and it'll say whether or not you need an attorney or whether or not you don't need an attorney. And if you don't have any of those red flags, because it's there for a basic estate plan. Mom and dad goes to their kids. Mom and dad goes to their brother or sister. It has to be a very basic estate plan for this to work out. But what's great about it is because the reason some of these websites are so successful is because they are 100% AI automated, that they're extremely cheap. So the average price, I would say, if you're going to deal with an attorney on an estate plan, you're looking around $5,000, $6,000, $7,000 for an estate plan.
25: Is that a simple plan or a detailed, pretty involved?
26: You're going to have multiple meetings with attorneys.
25: Okay.
26: You're going to, but a lot of an estate plan is tied up. It's not so much preparation of the documents, because preparation of documents is a lot of times is a simple part. That takes the least amount of time. It's dealing with the attorney, him evaluating your situation and making those determinations. And he may not even put in $5,000 or $6,000 worth of time, but you know, is Ford who created the car. There's a funny story about him. Somebody asked him to do something. He turned a wrench and then he looked at the guy and he says, $10,000. He goes, well, why, you know, you only spent 30 seconds on that. Why are you charging me $10,000? He goes, because I spent 8,000 hours trying to figure out how to make it so quick and simple.
25: Right.
26: So that's what attorneys are charging you for, is not only their time, but their experience. And that's why it's so expensive. So what Hawthorne Legacy Advisors, which is this firm, is trying to keep attorney time down as much as possible. And that's why they're able to compete with AI automated estate plans.
25: Okay.
26: But you get an attorney review through this type of website and through this type of estate planning, which is awesome. A lot of people have been asking about that, because what AI is doing, and you know, I rue the day when our kids and our grandkids will have no need for human intervention interaction anymore, because they've been groomed.
25: They will need human intervention.
26: Well, they'll need intervention, but not interaction. But they're gonna be groomed to a point where they're not gonna expect to have a human on the other end of that.
25: Right.
26: They're not gonna need that connection. I grew up in a time where I need, please press 1 if you wanna pay online, or press 2 if you wanna speak to somebody and pay. Well, I always press 2 because I wanna talk to somebody when I make that payment to my credit card company. And that's what this is that you're gonna get somebody that's gonna help you through this process.
25: Well, so walk us through. I'm, you know, Joe, and I need help, and I go on to your site, and

0: well, now I need a little bit more, and also get that through you.
1: Right. There are things that I'm going to ask, you know, children of a prior marriage, you know, do we have children with special needs? Do we want to do some asset protection? Do we need to do tax planning? Those are all red flags that you're going to need an attorney
0: more,
1: for.
0: Right. Game changing.
1: I had a client, works at Nvidia. Excuse me if I'm saying it wrong, but he has $30 million worth of stock.
0: Nvidia.
1: Nvidia, all right, you know. And he has $30 million worth of stock, and he had his estate plan done by AI, and he just wanted me to fix one little thing. And I said, you realize this is a basic estate plan, and you have serious tax implications coming down the road? Well, I just want the cheap stuff done. I just want the small change. I didn't take that client on because once I put my name on that, there could be some ramifications that I didn't properly inform him that there could be serious tax implications on his estate. So what my site does and what we do is we provide a list of things that we'll say, well, we probably would prefer that you speak with an attorney. But if you don't check any of those red flags, you don't have kids with special needs, right. You don't have children of prior marriage, if it's really basic, goes from A to B, you can get an estate plan. At a reasonable cost, similar to all these AI, and you get an attorney stamp on it.
0: That's awesome.
1: It's awesome, and it's great, and people still get that, you know, human interaction. They still get exactly what they're looking for, and you know, you become part of our family, and you know, we'll know your name, and we'll know, you know, you come back to us.
0: So I'm going to do a Google search. How do I find this?
1: So you can right now still use my work number okay. And call and request to be part of this. Obviously, this is in its infancy. We just set it up over the past 2 weeks.
0: Okay.
1: But it's, you know, we have the process in line. Now we're doing the little small administrative things that are always, that people don't realize there's such a burden on small businesses is that, okay, now you need a phone number, now you need bank accounts, you know, this, that. So we're still in the process of setting that up. But the estate planning process, the most important part is there. So you're free to call my number.
0: And that's 602-880-3379. And then that'll get us to you.
1: Just request, say, hey, we would like to set up some time or set up the intake process for this, and we will. And we'll send you a link to our, you know, to our site, what the prices are. And if you fill everything out, what we can do is you can set it up that way, and you can have an estate plan. And what's great about it as well is that you have a lot of people who have situations where things can be, let's say, I need it done next week. Right, or I need it done in 2 weeks. Well, when you're dealing with an attorney, usually the process takes about a month, maybe 2 months of setting up an estate plan. But when it's a little more automated like this, and you know, there's just one or two simple attorney reviews, this could be done within a week.
0: What prompted you? I mean, it's lovely that you want to go down this road. Were you seeing a lot of people? Were they coming to you after trying to do themselves, and a spider's web of entanglements and incomplete issues, and you saw a need in the marketplace? Like, what prompted you to go down this?
1: So one of the big things that people don't realize is that when you set up an estate plan, specifically a trust, it's not just preparing the pretty document. And you can get anybody to prepare those pretty. You could do a trust on a bar napkin if you wanted to. Technically, you could orally do it. Now, try to fight that in court, good luck. But there's two steps to the process. There is a setting up the pretty document, and then there's funding. And then we help you with that funding as well. We provide guidance on that funding. And you get attorney guidance instead of having to rely on chat, which may miss an asset, which may not understand your situation.
0: Right.
1: Because
0: right.
1: If you have kids under 18, or kids over 18 may determine how you want to put a beneficiary designation on your 401k. That all changes. Every situation is different. And we're able to help focus that on every specific client because everybody has a different fact pattern. You know, with special needs planning, okay, the kid's over 18, but you want them to have the benefit of the 401k. Well, is trust and will, or I said the business, but is one of these businesses that does it online, do they understand the tax issues of putting it, making the child the immediate beneficiary, or putting it through a trust? And, you know, things do happen with 401k

0: days, and we may get off on a little bit of a tangent here, but if you put a trust as a benefit of an IRA, or if you make the trust a beneficiary of an IRA, and you have a charity as one of the beneficiaries, that could have serious issues. Because all the beneficiaries at the first level have to be what's called qualified beneficiaries, and a charity is not an eligible beneficiary in that circumstance, and they could lose out on the 10-year rule. So what is the 10-year rule? If you inherit an IRA, you're required to pull out over 10 years. But you have to be an individual, or you have to be what's called a qualified beneficiary. If you don't meet that standard, then it turns into 5 years. A charity can't be it, an estate can't be a beneficiary of an IRA, or they're required to pull out over 5 years.
1: So are those pointers that are often missed in doing these online services?
0: Yeah, those are things that people don't think about. And they just do it, and then they don't realize, oh, geez.
1: They don't have someone guiding them, and that's the difference between using an attorney and not. Correct?
0: Exactly. I'm working with a client. She's so smart. Holy cow. And she made a lot of money in the, she worked for one of the big golf courses out in Phoenix. And she does everything through AI. And they did what's called an accumulation trust for their 401ks.
1: And what is an accumulation trust?
0: Well, it's a trust that's created through your revocable trust that when you pass away, all the assets accumulate. Well, what's the problem with that? Why'd you do that? Well, we want to make sure me and my husband aren't taxed on the 401k because we're going to pay, 28%. What she doesn't understand is that with this accumulation trust, the trust is going to pay 37.5%.
1: Mm.
0: So she forgot to ask that to ChatGPT.
1: So that changed everything.
0: So
1: for
0: this these changes things is that if you don't have somebody there that has proper knowledge that reviews it, make sure there's the proper conduit provisions. So in a trust, you have what's called conduit provisions, see-through provisions, so they can see through the trust and see who the beneficiary is. Because if it doesn't have that language in there, that 10-year pullout rule on a 401k goes from 10 years to 5 years,
1: can really hit.
0: You got a $2 million IRA that goes in there. It's taxed at 37%.
1: Right.
0: Well, they're taxed at 30. If we can't space that out over 10 years, well, it's going to be probably 37% instead of maybe 20%. What's 15? Let's say it's 15% more than you should be paying.
1: Right.
0: What's 15% on $2 million? $300,000.
1: That's a lot of money.
0: That you're writing a check to IRS. You didn't have to.
1: Because you didn't know to ask that question. So in your program, is that a question that would be answered, or would that be a flag that would say, no, you need to move to speaking to you directly?
0: When we get your fact pattern and we provide you the funding instructions, that's what we're going to tell you to do. Here's what we recommend. And everybody has a different situation. But like I said, that, the Hawthorne, what it's going to do is for a basic estate plan with attorney supervision, which is great.
1: And is there a story behind the name?
0: So, not really. I really liked, Hawthorne. I think it has to do with some book I may have read years and years ago, or somebody's last name, and just kind of stuck with me. I don't know why I haven't been able to shake the name, but I love it.
1: That's all that matters.
0: And it also looks good on a binder. That was another reason too. So.
1: Very important.
0: And that's another thing that you get with the Hawthorne is you get a nice binder. I had a client the other day that came in, and everything's in different manila envelopes.
1: Right.
0: It looks terrible. It's not a proper estate plan. You could always smell out if it's a good estate plan or if it's a bad estate plan by how it's even being held.
1: So I want to do this. I call you right now. When will I be able to just go on and log in?
0: Right away. We have the sites up and running. It's hlaestate.com. Super easy, guys, to remember. hlaestate.com.
1: That is easy.
0: Easy.
1: HLA Estate.
0: Yeah.
1: And then you fill out can you kind of go through the process?
0: So the process is you fill out the intake, we review it, we may have one of our staff reach out to you, kind of chat for a little bit, but what ends up happening is we want to minimize attorney time, because that is where all the money lies in your estate plan, is that unnecessary time spent by an attorney, $450 an hour, and if they're spending...
1: But it is available if deemed necessary. if which you, is what makes this so
0: if you
1: much
0: have
1: better.
0: One of those red flags, right? And I sorry to say, I don't mean to say they're red flags, but they're situations that will require an attorney.
1: I mean, red flags is a nefarious term that it, you know, a negative connotation, but it should be an awareness.
0: It's an awareness, right? Yeah. If you have homes in multiple states, that's probably something that you'll probably need an attorney for. But you could still do a basic estate plan. But if you have homes in multiple states, it still may be an easy process of just getting those pieces of real estate into
1: the trust. So can it be, it's sort of a puzzle, kind of. I maybe can do most of it through Hawthorne, but then I need the attorney, so I add here. So in the end, I'm still saving money, but I'm getting the best of both worlds.
0: Always going to be saving money. Always going
1: to
0: be
1: saving. But I can put them together. I don't have to decide one, oh, I have these things, now I can't use Hawthorne, I need to only have an attorney.
0: Right, so you can have the attorney set up the trust document and the funding process, and part of our funding instructions will say, we recommend your Missouri property, or I have a lot of Missouri clients, which is interesting. Your Missouri property, find either an attorney out there or use some sort of online program. I think deeds.com, they charge like $400, but they'll fund the trust for you.
1: Okay.
0: You know, if it's outside the state. Now, as an attorney, I can't do that. I can't fund deeds outside of Arizona. We can do Texas. We can do Kansas. But other states like that, we can't do. Not currently can't do it.
1: So we're going to just call you 602-880-3379 and say we would like to try and sign up for this.
0: Yeah, absolutely.
1: And get going. This is very exciting.
0: Or just jump on the website and just begin the process.
1: Straight from the website.
0: Straight from the website, yeah.
1: And what's that number again? Or the address?
0: It's hlaestate.com.
1: Awesome.
0: Very easy.
1: Where do you see AI evolving in this whole process?
0: That's a good question. I think right now we're in the infancy, and it's cool and scary at the same time.
1: Yeah, I agree. But,
0: you know, someone recently had came to me with a contract that they dumped in the AI, and here's what AI said about it, you know, and they want me to review that, you know, and there are things in there that they might misrepresent. They may not understand the whole legal structure, but it's good for certain aspects, but you cannot rely on it to be exactly what you want it to be. And it's, I don't know if it'll ever get to that point.
1: Yeah.
0: It'll never be in a situation where you can put all your information in it and you're going to get exactly what you want, because it's not going to have follow-up questions. You just tell it what to do. And if it starts having follow-up questions, if it starts having that, I'm going to kind of be fearful for our lives, because at the end of the day, then, you know, it's going to start thinking outside the box.
1: Right. I know. And I don't think I'll be around to see that, but our children and grandchildren.
0: Right. I did ask AI a few weeks ago, because I was dealing with a judge in Phoenix on a probate matter, and it was really funny because I told him the situation, and they said, well, the judge will probably look at it this way. And then I got to the courtroom, and we got to the hearing, and I think it lied, because the judge did not, you know.
1: Really?
0: And I'm starting to think that they just kind of do a blanket statement about all the judges, just saying, oh, yeah, they like more candor than anything. Because I had a really interesting situation on a notice that wasn't provided by the other attorney. And I'm like, how's the judge going to respond to this? And completely opposite.
1: Oh, opposite. Oh, my.
0: Opposite. So it's really an interesting concept, AI, and it could be used for a lot of great things. I use it for my email. So if you get any email from me, yes, it was spell checked by ChatGPT. You're welcome. But I took the time to write it.
1: It's a really good assistant tool.
0: Absolutely.
1: And can help in so many ways. But it can't replace, at least at this stage, knowing those things, those nuances of human contact. And you've talked many times on many different shows we've done about the meetings you've had with the families, and really, you know, part attorney, part psychologist, understanding their situations and really guiding them from, again, the human perspective.
0: Right.
1: AI can't do that.
0: And where's the liability on AI? If they get something wrong, who do you talk to about that? if
1: press two and wait for 6 hours.
0: I honestly I had a really interesting distributions list that a client gave me, and it was something. I told chat, can you please summarize this for me, because it was like 6 pages long of distributions, and when they summarized it, they left out a bunch of beneficiaries. So it can't be completely relied on. It's one of those things where, yes, it can summarize things and it can make your life a little bit easier, but it can't be a replacement.
1: It's not a replacement
0: for your brain.
1: Yeah.
0: You can't let it replace your brain. You still need to think. You still need to think critically, and you still need to go about your day and get off the couch, you know, and live your
1: put
0: life.
1: Put down the phone.
0: Right.
1: Yeah.
0: You know, and if we start letting AI take over everything, well, what's evolution going to do to us? It's going to make us stupider. And I just used the word
1: too
0: stupider.
1: It's going to make us stupider. And really well spoken.
0: Thank you, ChatGPT. But it's gonna decrease your intelligence. I mean,
1: yeah,
0: because
1: well,
0: doing
1: there's already studies
0: you.
1: About that with children. That is happening.
0: Oh gosh, you know.
1: Yeah,
0: what's going to go first? That you know, our critical thinking skills or our pinky toes, right? So, yeah. But that's one of those things. We just need to be careful as humans. We need to be careful as humans when we use AI, and we also, you know, it's a great stepping stool, but you should always refer to a doctor if you have medical questions. You should always refer to an attorney if you have attorney issues. I firmly believe that you should deal with financial planners face-to-face, you know, instead of using AI to manage your financial affairs. Because if you use AI to deal with your finances and then something goes wrong, well, who do you turn to?
1: Right. Well, these are all the same areas where you need the human understanding of each individual situation that you're not going to get online from a form or from chat. And as much as I love Claude, he's not going to give you everything.
0: What do you pay for Claude? Because I was thinking about switching over to him. I heard he's pretty good.
1: I don't remember. I have the pro, but I hate to do this to chat because he's been really good, but I do like Claude. He taps into my what I use it for, which is not anything as you guys are using it for. I think that, like you said, with financial planning, with attorneys, with doctors, it's a tool. Mm-hmm. And maybe the worst thing I would think would be to self-diagnose with Claude. Mm-hmm. I mean, that I would make myself crazy because I'm a little neurotic to begin with. Not a good idea.
0: Mm-hmm.
1: But I think that what you're doing, you kind of, and I'm using my hands for those of you that are one, I can't see me, but you're creating a bridge between AI and complete non-involvement and understanding of a situation, mm-hmm. just a rote answer, question-answered situation, and the human experience, educated, practiced practitioner who can truly help you.
0: Mm-hmm.
1: And for very simple cases, as you stated, it's a great solution mm-hmm. at a great cost, but should you find out that you need more, you have Jonathan here with this incredible new venture to be there to help. Mm-hmm. And I like that. I think it's a nice it's a nice segue into maybe bridging the AI world with our world.
0: Yeah, the trick is with estate planning is knowing what you don't know. And until AI is not going to flush that out from you. They're not.
1: Right.
0: It's not going to ask you the right questions. We will. We're
1: right.
0: going to have the right questions. You may not need you may not need a trust. You may need a beneficiary deed. I just want to ask that question. I just had a meeting with a client and they came to me saying they need a trust. Lots of money. But I said, you know what? You got one kid. You know, you got one home and you got a bunch of retirement accounts. Beneficiary deed will do everything you need it to do.
1: So you save them a lot of time and probably anguish wondering because you want to do the right thing for your children.
0: Exactly. You know, and if you have a trust and your one child dies, well, you got to update that trust. If you have a beneficiary deed and your child dies, well, you got to update the beneficiary deed. And you're also going to have to update all of the beneficiary designations anyway. So, and that's a major thing is to lose a child, especially your only child. So estate planning is always moving. It's always evolving. And when your situation changes, so does your estate plan. And a beneficiary deed is an estate plan, whether some people want to agree with me or not. And that's and so it is, your fact patterns change, so does your estate plan.
1: If you had already used chat or any AI engine and created a will and an estate planning, and you realize that it's not quite what you need, can you come to you midway through and still, or do you have to start at the beginning?
0: I'm going to kind of lay this out. I'm not going to put my stamp on an AI estate plan, because it's going to require me to read through the whole document, and I'm going to charge you for that. Why not just start with an attorney in the beginning who already knows his documents, and it just has to do the little fill-ins, right?
1: Right.
0: You know, and that's the thing. And then you'll get better questions and better answers. And if you want me to review it, it's going to cost money, because you're asking me to review something that I didn't prepare. And then if you have me put my stamp on it, now AI's not in trouble. I am. Right. So I'm going to review it thoroughly. So it's either you start with an attorney and get a better document, or have AI and have an attorney put the stamp on, which probably 100% will never do. And then they're liable for any issues that they missed.
1: Right. I think that what you're doing is incredible. I think you're gonna have huge success, and I wish you so much success. This is awesome. I want to thank everyone for listening in today. We'll be back next week. Jonathan, have a good one.
0: Thank you. See you again.
1: Take care.
0: Bye.
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0: More strikes. I'm Deborah Valentine, Fox News. The U.S. carrying out a seventh round of strikes in Iran Friday night. Fox's Lucas Tomlinson reports from Tel Aviv, Israel.
1: The Pentagon says 13 U.S. troops, 10 soldiers, and 3 sailors have been wounded in action this week at various bases in the Middle East, likely from Iran's continued attacks in Bahrain, Kuwait, and Jordan, and particularly a large attack on that base in Jordan, housing hundreds of U.S. troops and fighter jets. Now, the U.S. military has been fighting hard the last few nights, including a number of strikes around the Strait of Hormuz, trying to get more shipping through that critical on the Strait of Hormuz. Now, shipping traffic has slowed to a trickle in the Strait in recent days to highlight how dangerous it is right now to sail through there. U.S. warships have not attempted to transit the Strait of Hormuz in more than 2 months.
0: Iran retaliated with strikes on U.S. military bases and civilian power and water facilities in Jordan and Kuwait, leaving about 10,000 people without running water. Texas is beginning the long road to recovery after a deadly flash flooding tore through the central and southern parts of the state. Fox Weather's Brandi Campbell is in San Antonio, Texas, with the latest.
2: Several cities, including Uvalde, Texas, received over 2 feet of rain in just a few days. Catastrophic flooding began as rivers, creeks, and streams began rising, flooding roads, sending water into homes and businesses. Local leaders have expressed they were grateful for early warning, saying those saved lives. In Uvalde, the Texas game wardens rescuing a flood victim by helicopter. Texas Governor Greg Abbott says the state rescued more than 270 people, but hundreds more were saved by local first responders.
0: Two people were killed after being swept away by floodwaters this week. 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
4: 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And now here's Jeff Fogan and Jeff Shade.
5: Thank you so much. Welcome to Premier Retirement with Jeff Fogan, the radio show that gives you the straight talk and honest answers you need to help you reach your wealth management and retirement goals through smart investing and careful planning. 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As always, I'm just here to ask the questions. But the words of wisdom and solid advice, they come from Jeff Fogan, founder and president of Premier Retirement Planning and Wealth Management. Hey, Jeff, how you doing today?
6: Doing great, as always. Always fun to be with you and the listeners, and have a great show lined up, it sounds like.
5: I think we do, Jeff. And as always, I'm glad to be with you as well, too, and all the fine people here of the greater Tucson area. So let's start off, Jeff, by talking about 4 out-of-the-box retirement moves that wealthy people do swear by. Most of us, maxing out our 401ks is the key to a secure retirement, but you're saying that there are other moves that wealthy retirements use. Can you give us an overview of what those might be?
6: Many people are told or programmed to think that what gets you to retirement gets you through retirement. For example, 401ks are kind of the standard now since pensions don't exist very often. It used to be companies would put away money for you and make sure you had an income during your lifetime so you didn't have to worry about stuff. And if you had any extra, you could save it. And if you didn't save it, you still had income. And that was kind of that safety net. Now, employers say, we don't know how long these people are going to live. We don't want to try to manage a portfolio and take away earnings opportunities for our stockholders and have to fund these huge pensions that kept growing and growing. So we know that over the last 20, 30 years, pensions are almost obsolete. Very few, just government, it seems like, give pensions anymore due to the fact that they can always just tax the heck out of us and pay for them. But companies can't do that. So they allow you to put away your own money and then they'll supplement it with a little bit of their own, maybe a 3 or 5% match. And you grow this nice little retirement account. But what do you do? I mean, it's basically a defined contribution plan. They'll tell you how much you can put in and they limit it. You can't even overfund it, you know, unless you get some side businesses and play some funny IRS tricks. I mean, I do that. And a lot of my wealthier clients that have high income do that. And some people listening might be able to do that too, if you own your own business. But If you don't, you're kind of limited to 401ks. And people get into their 401k and think, well, yeah, I've got $1 million. I've got $2 million. Wow, I've saved a bunch. That should last me a lifetime. Well, what about volatility? Those 401ks typically do not offer things like guaranteed income like a pension does. They don't offer things like annuities. They don't offer LERPs, like the life insurance version of an annuity that gives you tax-free income. You know, you might convert to a Roth, but if you convert to a Roth with 401k money, let's say you have a $2 million 401k, you put $1 million into a Roth, you have to pay taxes on that over the time that you convert it, or maybe you funded it over time. Bottom line is that income can come out tax-free. You paid taxes on what would have been $1 million in tax deferred income. And what if the market crashes? Now you're pulling money out at a loss. You paid taxes on the higher amount. You're taking a loss and that money doesn't grow tax-free anymore. You used it. You basically killed your golden egg. You ate your goose that lays the golden eggs. So volatility kills retirement plans. And 401ks, although they've tried to allow you to do some Roths and do some tax planning, they've never really answered for the annuity or the pension type plan. And I interchange annuity with pension because a pension is a guaranteed monthly or periodic income stream. So is an annuity. That's the definition of an annuity. Your Social Security is an annuity. So don't be afraid of the word annuity. Just be afraid of some annuities because some annuities don't really perform like they were touted to. Some annuities are very fee heavy and they don't really make sense. I don't like variable annuities, for example. I hate to say that and kind of stereotype them, but I just really haven't met variable annuities that I like, that I can justify the fees and the layers of different aspects to them that make them inefficient. My opinion is you get a fixed annuity that has more guarantees and less fees, and you put the rest of your money or some of your money into a low fee or an efficient way to invest for the upside, and then you get the guaranteed income on a more fixed or guaranteed income type play. So diversifying beyond the 401k is probably the first rule of thumb. Is the 401k got you there, but believe me, there are so many more tools. There are so many more ways to build your financial house and make it secure so that you can turn that 401k more into that pension of old that you don't end up getting. You can create your own pension. You can buy them through commercial insurance companies that will insure your income for life, regardless of how that particular account performs. In other words, if that account runs out of money, you still get your income till you die. You can even set it up for a joint income where you get a spouse that can also get that income even until they pass away, even if it's years after you do. So there's ways to structure some of your 401k into annuities. Now, unfortunately, I think it's fortunate for me because, you know, we do those, but 401ks really have not risen to the occasion to move into that business. They really like the ongoing fees and to convince you to stay in it so they can continue to do a nickel and dime you till you die and just say, don't worry, hang in there, just take 4% of it out, you'll be fine. And you may or may not be fine. The fact is they can't guarantee it. I like guarantees. And one of the things that, you know, is available for those people that can't put an annuity in a 401k or diversify out of the 401ks is the fact that at age 59 and a half for most 401ks and some other qualified plans, 401As, 457Bs and stuff like that, 403Bs, some of those are not available at age 59 and a half. But generally speaking, 401ks can be accessed or transferred. You could actually do your own thing with some of your money, which is called an in-service withdrawal, meaning even if you're working, as soon as you hit that 59 and a half age, 401ks have been mandated to allow you to pull money out so that you can diversify and so that you can move that money away from the 401k and away from the risk that you're taking in stocks and bonds. And by the way, bonds do have risk. We just found that out in the last few years. Bond market is still down over the last few years compared to what it was in 2022 before the market started crashing and bonds started going down and Fed had to start raising interest rates, which killed the bond market. So that's still weak. Stock markets have had their good days and their bad days. We're at an all-time high, so we might be looking at another correction soon. We have to be worried about those things. So how do you take that risk off the table if you're 59 or 60 and you want to retire in 5 years? I mean, the last thing you want to do is have the market and even the bond market crash 20, 30, or 40, even 50%, and have you say, oh gosh, now I have to work another 5 or 10 years till the market comes back so that I can retire on what I thought I was going to retire on 5, 6 years ago, or in a few years rather than a decade from now. Thankfully, the laws and the rules have changed to where you can access, most people in reasonably large companies that have a reasonably normal 401k. Some small companies don't allow in-service withdrawals just because it's too hard to manage a small 401k like that. But most companies that people work for that have 401ks are able to access them at 59 and a half. And they should think about moving some of those profits. I mean, we're in good market times right now. You've probably done very well in your 401k. And part of you says, let's let this ride, man. It's doing great. Why would I get out now? Well, you get out now because you can lock in profits. You've done well. You can't get hurt when you lock in profits. In fact, if you can lock in profits and have a product that never goes down and only goes up when the market continues to go up, or if the market goes down, it won't go down, it will be able to offer you that lifetime income that you can't get from the stock market. So I think the first level of diversification is consider what you need in income above and beyond the Social Security that you're going to have. Look forward, project forward. Just if you're in your early 60s or even in your 50s, how much do you need to supplement your 401ks or other retirement plans with in order to create an income stream that you can count on? And if you're getting close to, like in your 60s and you want to retire at Medicare age, for example, at 65, you've only got 5 years to wing it. Those 5 years might be those critical years where if a market crash happens, it could kill your retirement plan. If it continues to go up, great. But why not have the best of both worlds and diversify out of those risk assets into non-risk assets that guarantee the income you're going to need when you retire? So that's number one. That's the biggest one that we talk about when people come in is when you retire, what is your income need going to be? Is that income need just a what if and just a hope the market does okay so I can still have it? Or am I going to just hold and if the market goes bad, I just can't do anything fun. I have to just wait for it to come back and I have to hope I can live on Social Security alone. So bottom line is diversifying is, you know, realize that there's things outside of 401ks that you can get into. Number two really is what I've already been talking about. And that's kind of what are we going to do for income rather than growth? Growth is great in a 401k. That's what you're supposed to do for the 30 or 40 years while you work. You're supposed to take every bit of matching funds that you can. You should look at your tax bracket. Some people don't, but you should look at your tax bracket and find out how much of your 401k you should be willing to pay taxes on now in order to convert it or to put it in a Roth version of 401k so that the money coming out will be tax-free. So now when you talk about income, you talk about diversifying outside of a 401k, which is all risk, into an investment that generates cash. We like annuities. We like fixed index annuities for income with income riders or income guarantees that you just can't get in the stock market. And Wall Street hates the idea that their reps want to sell insurance, but they don't let them because it's counter to their plan. In fact, that's what happened to me 30 years ago when I found retirees were struggling with the idea of managing risk, still wanting income, and I didn't have anything I could offer them. All I could offer them was risk. And so I graduated from that, I guess, limited platform, even though it was a bigger firm and names people recognize. But I went out to a smaller independent company that believed in diversifying into those, not just the stock market and those things could continue to grow, but those things that would create income. And after a while, I learned about a version of that is tax-free, which I think tax-free income inside your 401k is important. One of the things I mentioned was the Roth 401k or even a Roth IRA. You do have to pay tax on that money up front, but you never have to pay tax again. By paying taxes now at a lower rate on a smaller amount of money is way better than paying at a higher rate on more money later. Now, if you pay at a lower rate later and levelize your income, it may, in fact, for some people, be smarter not to do a Roth conversion. And that's where a good financial advisor that knows how to do math and has a nice proprietary spreadsheet, which we call the Premier Retirement Roadmap, which includes an income plan that is not only tax efficient, but shows you income and also easily point out how much to convert to a Roth, how much to pay taxes on now rather than in the future, and how to make that overall income during your retirement lifetime the most tax efficient possible. One of the things that we like in addition to Roth IRAs and annuities that produce tax-free income, and by the way, you can have a tax-free annuity. You can have an annuity that creates guaranteed income in a Roth, which creates tax-free income. It's a tax-free annuity. You can do that through Roth IRA conversions. So don't think that you're limited just because the guy that you've been doing your 401k with or the guy at your big box or retail, a broker dealer, you know, the name brands, the big banks, big brokers, tell you, oh, you can't do that or we don't like those. Well, they don't like them because they're told they can't sell them or they told that their other model is more lucrative, not just for the company, but also for those reps that supposedly represent you, but they don't. They represent the company. So again, convert it to tax-free retirement. I mentioned earlier that there's a thing called LIRP, life insurance retirement plans, that we can go into lengthy details about. And I think we might, you mentioned earlier that we'll probably talk about that later today. The LIRP is a life insurance version of an annuity. The difference is it's not guaranteed, but it's pretty predictable. It gives you the features of an indexed annuity where the downside is eliminated in your cash account or your accumulation value in the life insurance version of this income annuity. And the upside is actually higher than most annuities are because with the company, the way they make their money is basically just charging you for the cost of insurance or the cost of risk. In other words, if you have $500,000 into a LIRP and that's your cash value, and let's say you have $700,000 worth of death benefit, well, the insurance company knows that $500,000 of it's your money. So you have to pay for the insurance of the $200,000. So they're fine betting that you won't die and taking a couple thousand bucks on that $200,000 every year. And that's their profit margin. That's how they pay their reps. Here's a cool thing, though. That $500,000 that's in your cash value continues to grow, not only tax deferred, it's tax-free, and it compounds and continues to grow. But when you use that money, you don't actually pull it out of the account. you borrow against that future growth and you borrow against that future tax-free death benefit. So you get tax-free income, never shows up on a 1099, never pushes your taxable income or anything that shows up on your tax returns into a category that would show you having provisional income that would force your Social Security into a higher tax bracket. Your IRMA, the income with respect to your Medicare premium. So the IRMA doesn't go up with these. And the cool thing is the cash value doesn't draw down. So that cash value continues to compound, which is different than what a Roth would do. And in many cases, a 6% annualized rate of return, I'd say in most cases, really, when you do the math, a 6% annualized rate of return on a LERP would create more tax-free income and a bigger death benefit than a 10% average annualized return that would correlate to the stock market returns. Because in a Roth, you're actually pulling the money out. You're never going to see that money again. It's not in your account anymore. However, on the LERP, it continues to compound and you're borrowing against the growth. So different animals, but different ways to create tax-free income. So really the diversification out of your 401k is probably the biggest thing. And then how to invest that money into income-generating assets and do it tax efficiently.
5: 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We're talking about out-of-the-box retirement moves that the wealthy use. We talked about diversifying beyond the 401k. Jeff, I want to talk about real estate. That is another one here. And I'm not talking about active real estate, but I'm talking about passive real estate.
6: Okay, so you're not really talking about rentals or short-term rentals. There are some things you can do if you feel like being a landlord in retirement or hiring a management company to do some short-term rentals. You can even change careers and become a real estate investment professional as long as you log your time and pretend that you're in the business. And you can use all kinds of fun tax programs and things like that. But if you want to be truly passive, as you said, and just invest, I mean, one of the things that I do is I find developers that want to sell homes, typically on the lower end of the scale where people may not be able to qualify for loans, but I can basically provide cash to loan or to build homes or to flip homes and things like that. I do that on an individual level just because my son is very integrated into that business. But there are private equity firms that have, and we're actually creating one at Premier, that actually have a pool of those kind of loans where you can invest and become the capital supplier and then get a return of better than 10% on those. They could be risky because there are default risk. You might have to private equity fund or private equity manager might have to repossess a property and sell it, and it might cause a hiccup. But that's why you probably don't want to do it on your own, just because it is kind of a job. And you might want to just consider that. But there are private equity things that are available, especially, and we have several private equity that typically is, they're $1 billion funds and they only want like 5 or 10 clients. So you have to have multi-million dollars. And typically it's institutions that play with these or super rich people, family banks and so forth. But just due to technology and just due to the fact that we work with a network that goes out and finds private equity groups that would allow us to be one of those multi-million dollars or $100 million client or even a $500 million client for them collectively between my firm and about 500 other independent firms, we pool our resources and we can get involved and actually create a ticker symbol or actually create a fund segregated from these real estate investment trusts and stuff. I hate to use that word. It's not really a real estate investment trust. It's more of a private equity investment firm. It doesn't always have to do with real estate. It could be just lending on products and manufacturing and different things, but we can participate in that by collecting a whole bunch of tiny deposits from a whole bunch of normal people clients. And then together we become a big enough client for some of these private equity firms to, you know, entertain business with. So we have our own tickers at Fidelity that we can trade proprietary to just us and our clients that have a return of around that 10% level and pretty much hold the net asset value holds pretty stable. So that might be an option to enhance returns. If you are an accredited investor, typically $1 million in assets or a $250,000 income is what it takes to be an accredited investor. But there are some publicly traded REITs and things like that that I don't typically like to use that are kind of alternative investments that are not stocks or bonds, but may provide more of a steady income that pays a higher dividend than, say, a 20-year bond at 3.5% that might go up or down and a money market account that probably isn't even paying 2% anymore or a CD paying 3 or 4. So there are ways to still have relatively safe money or at least secured investment money through independent firms like us where you don't have to be a multi-billionaire or a family bank worth hundreds of millions of dollars in order to participate in some of these private equity type investments. So that would be one way to do like passive investments or real estate type things. I mean, I wouldn't say passive is going out and finding venture capital opportunities to swing for the fences unless you really have money to throw away and risk. But I think if there's a market for it, it's tradable. If you can get in and out reasonably easy, if it can be relatively liquid and give you a nice or provide a nice steady income where you might not need the liquidity, then I think these private equity and alternative investments are a good option to look into. And we have a slew of opportunities from names you've heard of and from names you haven't heard of. In fact, the names you haven't heard of typically pay better, because the names you've heard of typically skim three or four levels of commissions and fees off the top before they pay you. But nevertheless, they still are doing things that you and I, as normal people, can't do on our own. So we go out and leverage what we have as far as a client base and access some of those investments that are only available typically to the super rich.
5: Jeff, another out-of-the-box retirement tool that people may use is an HSA as a stealth IRA. How does that work?
6: I like HSA. Some companies provide those, and you can do an HSA. You can't put into HSA if you're already retired and don't have income, unfortunately. You can't just move money in there. But if you're still working or getting ready for retirement and your company doesn't offer them, there are ways that you can open your own HSA and qualify. As long as you have a certain high deductible insurance plan, which isn't too high deductible, there are some rules. And I have some clients that are still working for another few years. They're either self-employed or they work at a place that have an insurance policy. Maybe they're buying their insurance policy on their own. They can contribute to an HSA. It's kind of like an extra IRA. The contribution limits are similar. And the cool thing is you can put this money away and defer it forever. The cool thing is there's no mandatory withdrawals when you're 70 and a half. So you can put the money in there. It's tax deductible, and it's also tax deductible when you pull it out to pay for medical expenses. And my son is a CPA, and he knows some cool tax strategies. And one of the things that he taught one of our clients was, if you can afford to just pay for your insurance or get reimbursements from your company, or it's not a financial hardship to pay these out of pocket, pay them out of pocket. You can save your receipts, and there's no limit on when you can actually reimburse yourself for those medical expenses. So you can allow that HSA to compound tax-free, grow and grow and grow, take those receipts out, and then have all that compounding profit in that account. So in other words, you can save those receipts for when you need a big chunk to come out tax-free, to go on a trip even, or to just do something else. But again, it does reimburse legitimate healthcare costs. You just don't have to charge the HSA exactly when you do it. But it's a stealth IRA where you never really have to pay taxes on it if you use it right. The other thing I like to defer that for is I really am not a proponent or a fan of this pay-as-you-go long-term care insurance where you pay premiums and pay premiums. They keep raising the rates, and pretty soon they raise them so high you can't even afford the premiums anymore. And then you turn 85 years old, you get sick or have a stroke, and you have to use the long-term care insurance, and you decided 5 years ago to drop it because they kept raising the rates and you thought you'd never have a claim. Well, they love that. But what about HSA? If you put just a few thousand dollars into an HSA every year when you're in your 50s or 60s, by the time you're in your 80s or 90s, you might have hundreds of thousands of dollars in there that could be used to pay those costs and compounding in an account that could pay for that long-term care or final expenses. When you get really old, have those higher expenses. Typically, the older you get, the more medical costs, it seems, crop up. So that HSA, if left untapped, instead of putting money in just to take it out next year or to pay healthcare costs and think, well, I already prepaid my healthcare costs and at least I get it deducted that way. What if you compounded that to where your thousands of dollars ended up being tens of thousands of dollars or hundreds of thousands of dollars, and that money was still able to come out tax-free? Now, here's the worst case scenario. Worst case scenario is if you decide you don't need that or you never needed to use it for healthcare costs and you want to just cash it in, well, then you do have to pay taxes on the gains. So what? It's just like an IRA. You never have to pay taxes during the rest of your life. So that's the worst case scenario in an HSA. I think the best cases are far better, and the options and the flexibility make it one of those things that you ought to add to your financial plan if you haven't already and if you're in a position to do so. Unfortunately, people that are already retired, you can't go back in time and create those. But if you're still working, take advantage of it. You may or may not want to use it early because you may want to take advantage of those compounding attributes in a tax-free environment that the HSA provides.
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11: The U.S. and Iran continue to trade strikes on critical infrastructure sites in the Middle East. U.S. Central Command said late Friday it had carried out a seventh straight night of strikes on key military targets and other assets in Iran. Meanwhile, Tehran claimed it launched drone attacks on U.S. military sites in Jordan and Kuwait early today, targeting ammunition depots and fuel storage facilities. Kuwait's energy ministry urged civilians to ration power usage during peak hours today after a strike on a power and water desalination plant. President Trump is fuming over heavy smoke from Canadian wildfires. Trump threatened to raise tariffs to cover the costs associated with unhealthy air quality as smoke spreads over the northern U.S. On social media Friday, Trump said, "We are holding Canada responsible and that the cost of the pollution must be added to the tariffs that Canada is paying." Lettuce served at Taco Bell is being linked to a national outbreak of explosive diarrhea. I'm Lisa Carton.
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27: Hey there, I'm Storm Tracker 4 meteorologist Chuck George. Look for highs this weekend in the low to mid-90s. A 10 to 20% shot at a storm, and some could be heavy, but not everyone's going to get them. Enjoy the weekend. For News 4 Tucson, I'm meteorologist Chuck George.
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5: 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You'll find this show and many of our past shows so you can stay on top of your journey towards a confident retirement. Once again, 520-780-9059 is our telephone number, 520-780-9059. You hear anything that you'd like to talk further about with Jeff, you can get that. It's called the Premier Retirement Roadmap, and no cost and no obligation for that. Okay, Jeff, time for listener questions. Tom's listening to us in Tucson. Tom says, my mother recently passed, and the company carrying her annuity has sent paperwork to us beneficiaries. One option is to create a non-qualified stretch annuity. I'm trying to learn about this, but starting from ground zero. I don't need the money now, and I want to minimize the tax hit. Our yearly income is around $300,000, if that matters. This sounds like a pretty good option, but one question is, can it also be inherited by my child if it's not depleted by mandatory withdrawals? What are your thoughts?
0: Well, it sounds like, okay, first of all, Stretch IRA is not available anymore for IRAs, and you said it was non-qualified. And then you mentioned that there's depleted mandatory withdrawals. There are no required minimum withdrawals like an IRA, but depending on the structure, and I don't know the details of how they want to stretch this annuity out, every company has kind of a different rule. Some won't do it. Some will say, oh, 5-year payouts, the max you can do. Some say, well, it's either lump sum or you can annuitize for your life. Generally speaking, in that case, the Stretch IRA is in non-qualified funds typically are not generation skipping unless they're in some sort of a trust that allows it to be. The thing is any type of a stretch annuity would have to be based on the life expectancy or the lifetime of the child or whoever's going to inherit it, you being the children and the grandchildren may or may not be there. The only way that I would say, and unfortunately on an inherited IRA, I don't know how much is in there. I don't know what kind of a tax hit you'll take. If it's $100,000, might be smart to just, I mean, you're at $300,000 income. I mean, if you took it right now, you'd pay 24% federal tax on it and you'd be done paying the tax. You could reinvest it in whatever you wanted to. The annuity, I am guessing, probably has like a 1 or a 2% internal rate of return. So I don't know why you'd want to make 1 or 2% for the rest of your life just to save a little bit of tax, because you'll end up paying tax on that little bit anyway, probably at a 22% bracket. If you're making $300,000 now, you're probably going to stay in a pretty decent tax bracket during retirement. I don't know that stretching out those taxes are going to be a benefit to you. I kind of doubt they would be, but taking a lump sum right now is also not good. If it's $1 million in that IRA, now you go into a 40% combined tax bracket and you don't want to do that. So if there is a stretch or if there is a certain thing, I'm guessing though, if it's a non-qualified, you're going to have to start taking some money out immediately, you know, depending on what their terms are, how many years they would stretch it out. If you could do a 20-year period, certain stretch or something like that, then you'd have less income up front. But you'd at least have some money going for the next 20 years. And if it's a period certain, then yes, the balance of those payments would pass on to your children. If it's just a 5-year certain and life, then you get 5 years, you die in year 6, you know, it's done. There is no benefit because you live past a certain period. So the stretch IRA based on just life expectancy paid out over, I'd like to see the terms of it. If it's just an annuity until everybody dies, and if everybody dies early, then the insurance company might really win on that thing because they'll keep the balance of whatever the account is. But if you have a guaranteed payout of principal over a certain period of time, plus an interest rate that's reasonable, like at least above 3 or 4%, which I doubt you would get, the math would say, take the tax hit now and screw the tax man by putting into something that's either tax-free or tax-efficient for you for the rest of your life, or pay taxes once, don't pay taxes on the next 5 or 10 years that you're working. Or I don't know, if you're making $300,000, I don't know how old you are, but your mom recently passed away, maybe in your 50s or 60s. Maybe you don't have that long till retirement. Maybe you could find out if there's a

0: does the same type of analysis that would have a better opportunity to actually look at the details before they make a recommendation. And I certainly can't make a recommendation. I can only give you my thoughts. And I appreciate you saying, what are your thoughts? Not what are your recommendations? So you got a bunch of my thoughts. Those are some things, maybe some questions to ask yourself or to ask the company or to look for in the fine print of the contract options.
1: Tom, thanks for listening to us in Tucson. And of course, if you want to further this conversation, call Jeff at 520-780-9059. No cost and no obligation to do that. Okay, Jeff, next question. Dominic is in Pima Canyon. Dominic says, I inherited a large retirement account, roughly $1.7 million, from my father who passed away about 3 months ago. What are my investment and distribution options without triggering big taxes?
0: Dominic, that's a nice large retirement account, $1.7 million. That could set you up pretty good for retirement if you don't have your own retirement plan. But if it goes on top of your retirement plan, you might have a big tax problem, much bigger than what you thought. It also depends on, you know, if that retirement account has a portion of it that's Roth. Maybe it does, maybe it doesn't. For people that are passing away that are much older, they kind of didn't really jump on that Roth thing as well as some of the younger people did. And maybe you've got the Roth and they don't. But that is a tax issue, obviously. Your investment distribution options are going to be, you got to take it out in the next 10 years. So if you're retired now and you don't have a very high tax bracket, maybe you haven't taken Social Security, maybe you live on some of it, try to draw it down so that it isn't a big tax problem when you're 73 or 74, when you have to start pulling that money out. Maybe you want to live on a couple hundred thousand a year, pay tax on that, and then convert a couple hundred thousand dollars a year into a Roth and do it all at a 24% tax bracket or lower and be done with taxes for the rest of your life. You might also think about converting it to a, not just a Roth, but you could convert it to a LERP and get tax-free income for the rest of your life. I don't know how old you are, but let's say if you're in your early 60s, just pick a number. And let's say you converted, you know, that $1.7 million, even if you pay tax at 24%, you end up with about $1.5 million in either a Roth or maybe even a LERP, depending on your other assets. You don't put all your money in a LERP, but I'm assuming you have maybe a few million yourself or a million or so. Maybe you don't have anything, but you know, we talk differently. But just to give you some context, that $1.5 million after taxes would give you probably $100,000 or more every year for the rest of your life, tax-free, and never even affect the tax on your Social Security. It'd be kind of a nice little bump. Now, if you use the 4% rule from this, what the stock market says is a safe withdrawal rate on $1.7 million in an IRA, by the way, you have to pull it all out and pay taxes on it within the next 10 years, so you'd have to accelerate this. But even with the 4% rule drawdown, you're only taking $60,000 or $70,000 out per year forever. So you might want to just say, you know what, I have to pay tax in the next 10 years anyway. Let's just get rid of this problem now and go tax-free. Or we can say, well, based on the fact that I don't have any other assets, I can just annuitize this for $100,000 a year and I'll be in a 22% tax bracket or a 12% tax bracket for the rest of my life. Maybe that's what you want. But I would look at your overall picture before I could make any sense out of your tax problem that this would cause you or that it may not cause you. And depending on how old you are, whether you're still working or not still working, whether or not you want to do some tax planning now or wait till you retire and have a window of opportunity between the time you retire and the time you have to take required minimum distributions out or have to take your Social Security and that kind of thing. So again, I say this every week, and the answer to almost all these questions is it depends, because there's really not enough room for you to sit and I only have like 3 minutes on the voicemail. So if you're calling these in, I don't have enough room probably to hear all the details. And certainly it would probably take a nice visit to dissect this plan and what your plan would be to make a plan and to see how this inheritance fits in. But yeah, you've got a potential big tax problem, and that would be the first concern would be on my mind if I were you.
1: Dominic, thanks for listening to us in Pima Canyon. And of course, further that conversation with Jeff by calling 520-780-9059. Okay, Jeff, next question. Gil is in Tanque Verde. Gil says, I've accumulated about $600,000 in shares of Apple stock. This is my whole stock portfolio. I think Apple is a good company, but I'm worried that I'm not diversified enough. I'm wondering if I should sell some of the shares and put money into something else. I've had a lot of this stock for more than 25 years. Also, what is my potential tax burden?
0: Well, the potential tax burden, depending on how fast you sell it. I mean, the most you'd have to pay on any part of that $600,000, depending on what you paid for it. I mean, I'm guessing, you know, is this in an IRA? If you want to sell and take profits, an IRA is the best place to take profits. And I certainly would diversify. I mean, you're looking at Apple shares, they're only up about 6 or 7% from a year ago. Year to date, they're down 3 or 4, kind of keeping up with the market, depending on when you buy and when you sell. In the last 2 years, they haven't even done really, barely kept up with the market because they had a couple of good upsides. But, you know, Apple's a company that's not going to go away. But then again, so was Enron way back in the time when it went away. So they pulled some shenanigans. I don't think Apple's in that same boat. So I don't know if paying the taxes is worth it, other than the fact that there are

0: other companies that are doing very well. You know, you've got other good companies. I mean, Google's done well. Some of the big, solid blue chip tech companies, you know, I think are still good long-term plays to dollar cost average into. I think you need to just remember that anytime you take profits, it's a good thing. I don't think Apple will go down over the long haul much, but I do think that there's other opportunities out there in the market where you could be making more money over the next year or two than the taxes you pay. So let's say you diversified out of half of it and had to pay, let's say, 15% taxes on $100,000 profit, depending on when you sold it and when you bought it, what your basis is going to determine your taxes. Maybe you pay $30,000 or $40,000 or $50,000 in taxes, but you reinvest that $200,000 or $300,000 of Apple stock into something that goes up 20% or 30%. I mean, our diversified portfolio in our growth section, I should probably brag about it, but we doubled the market last year. So, and we probably tripled what Apple made, actually more than quadrupled it. But I mean, there are ways to make money that aren't Apple. And if you're willing to either hire an advisor that watches the market and can make those changes for you, or if you just are hell-bent on Apple because that's just your thing, then you're going to live and die on the sentimental value of that Apple stock. And there's stocks that I think I'd be more scared of owning at their all-time high than Apple. But at the same time, you never know. I mean, there's a lot of other phone companies that are coming around and making technology advances that are starting to compete with Apple. So, you know, are they going to be that king of the universe in the phone space or the iSpace or not? I don't know. Fact is you never get hurt taking a profit. I guess that's probably the best thing I can say. And diversification is not a bad thing. But here's the deal. The IRS is your partner forever. I mean, they're your partner. You married them when you said, I'm going to buy something. And if I make money, I owe you something. So, I mean, you can either cut it off and basically divorce your partner on some of those shares and say, okay, now you're not my partner. But then, of course, if you're going to buy something else, you're going to get remarried. I'm mixed on that. I'm a big fan of diversification. I'm also a big fan of not having all your eggs in one basket. And I don't know if this is all your eggs, but if it is all your eggs, then yeah, I'd probably definitely start shrinking your holdings and redeploy them into things that either had long-term growth, or if you're getting close to retirement, maybe something that you can get in and create some income from. Maybe you need $2,000 or $3,000 a month in income and you don't want to keep selling Apple on the ups and downs. Well, maybe you just put half of that Apple money into something that'll buy you a nice little income supplement during your retirement. You let that $300,000 of Apple ride and let it grow to $600,000 again. And every time it grows to $600,000, you take half of it off the table and buy some income or put it someplace safe. That's just one strategy that comes to mind, but there's tons of ways to skin the cat. I don't know what your overall goals are. I don't know how old you are. I don't know when you're going to retire. If you need that $600,000 to live on, if that's what you've stored away for retirement, if that's the case, then definitely you probably need to rethink, you know, how you structure that, because you shouldn't bet retirement or income on one thing, even if it's one good stock. So keep that in mind. Hope that helps. And your potential tax burden at max would be 15 to 20%, depending on how much of it you sold, but just the gains. And of course, depending on when you bought it, when you sold it, that's going to dictate what your profits are.
1: 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Thanks for listening to us in Tanque Verde. And once again, if you'd like to further the conversation with Jeff, 520-780-9059 is the number. And if you've got a question you'd like us to answer on the air, you can get it to us by calling that in, 520-780-9059. You can also go to the website, primrat.com, and get it to us there. If we use your question on the air, you'll get a great answer. And Jeff's book, Retirement, The Road Ahead. Listening to Premier Retirement with Jeff Ogan. Once again, if you would like your Premier Retirement Roadmap, no cost, no obligation, it is the same number, 520-780-9059, primrat.com. We would love to help you out. Okay, Jeff, let's talk about our last subject here, and this is the LRP, the retirement solution, or just one tool. So let's start with the basics, Jeff. What exactly is a LRP, and why do some people think it is so powerful?
0: Well, they probably think it's so powerful because I tell them it's powerful, or because when they see it on paper and see the math of how it works and understand how it works, they realize that it's pretty flexible. It's stealth. It never generates a 1099 and becomes a taxable event unless you use it wrong. And some people have heard of a guy named David McKnight. He wrote a book called Power of Zero. That kind of got it all started, where he said, how can we create a zero tax environment in retirement? And it was all about converting to Roth at first, but you can't convert all your money to a Roth. You might have other assets. How about convert it to LRPs, life insurance, which gives you predictable income, tax-free income. Annuities you can do in Roth gives you guaranteed income. So balancing those two out, you could actually divest all your taxable and future tax problems into a plan where you live tax-free. Now, it may cost you more in the early stages to do that, but you have to let the math, and we have a spreadsheet that, and actually some Roth conversion tools that will actually show us exactly what we save by doing it now compared to if we do it later. Of course, we have to assume either current tax brackets or assumed future tax brackets, and you can change those around based on your own assumptions, own belief system, and retirement plan, given your whole picture. But LERPs are great. When you look at who owns LERPs, generally speaking, is wealthy people that are in a high tax bracket. They do it as a stealth or a tax savings program, as a way to keep money kind of out of the eyes of the IRS, so they can, you know, have a place they can always go grab money for business investments, for cars, for trips, for college, for all kinds of things that they might spend money on without having to tap into an account where they would have to pay taxes. Like, for example, sell company stock and pay 20% tax on capital gains, or take money out of their business and, you know, have to call it income, and they're in a 40% tax bracket. They don't want to do that. So if you have this big tax-free bank account, essentially, where you put millions of dollars into it, and of course, the typical retiree we deal with doesn't have millions and millions of dollars in it. We have many clients that have more than a million into LERPs, but it's how much of your assets do you want to put away in a tax-free bank account, basically, and rather than withdraw from that bank account, you just get a loan against it. So let's just say you have a bank account, and let's just use it in terms of a bank account. If you had a bank account where you had CDs paying 6%, and you could go in there anytime and withdraw that money and no longer make the 6%, or you could go in there and say, hey, I want to borrow money, keep the 6% going, but can I borrow some money? And they loan it to you at 5%. Oh, and guess what? If that CD, well, I don't like the idea of CD because every year they're going to give you a 1099 on the interest you made anyway, but let's just say it was a tax-deferred annuity or something like that. You pull the money out, you have to pay tax on whatever you gain. But if you borrow money, you don't have to pay taxes on anything because it's just a loan against that future growth. And if it's growing in a tax-free environment, you don't even get a 1099 for the growth every year. It just continues to compound inside that account over and over again. So as it grows and as it compounds, you're able to borrow more and more of it. I had a client that did a LERP with about a third of his assets in retirement. I use that example in some of my seminars and meetings because it's kind of the typical way we plan. And they had a little over $100,000 that they had planned to take out. They did it for the first couple of years and they thought, well, this is extra money. We don't really know how to spend this. And so a few years, they didn't take any money out and they want to borrow $300,000 or $400,000, buy a condo in the mountains. They go, well, you know, we're looking at condos, but, you know, we don't really want to cash in any of our investments because we like where they're at. We're doing really well in the market right now. We're got these annuities that are safe, but if we pull money out of our IRAs, it's going to be taxable. We want to buy this cab. It's going to be about $400,000 or $500,000. It's a nice little place in the mountains. Can we borrow from our LERP? Well, absolutely. He goes, well, what's the tax ramification of that? I go, nothing. You borrow at 0%. In fact, you continue to make roughly 6 on average. They've actually made a little bit more than that average since they've been in it almost 10 years now. But, you know, they borrow at a rate that is less than what they've averaged in income per year over the time they've had it. So they're continuing to grow that asset. They're going to borrow money. And not only do they borrow money and have the cabin, but they get paid on the money they use to borrow the cabin. They actually net about 1% or so. Yeah, LERPs are awesome. That's kind of like your tax-free bank. You can use it anytime. You can use it instead of going to the bank and borrowing money and paying them to borrow their money. You can borrow your own money that you set aside if you have extra. Now, some people aren't in a position where they have a whole lot of extra. Some people are a little bit tighter on the vest and they really need that money on a regular basis. But maybe they're in a position where if they use LERP withdrawals, they can maintain themselves in a 12% tax bracket, instead of going into a 22 or a 24% bracket, especially when they have to take those required minimum distributions out when they're, you know, in their 70s, 80s, and 90s, and so forth. So great tax planning tool. It's so flexible that it makes everything else work. In fact, because of the flexibility, it can be kind of like that gap filler. When you don't make enough in the stock market to feel comfortable about pulling money out, then you can just borrow a little bit from your LERP and it's tax-free. If you want to buy a, you know, something and you don't want to pay the car dealer 8% to borrow money for a new car, borrow from your LERP and it still grows and you still make money on the money you spend on the car. So it might be a little bit hard to wrap your head around it just hearing it on the radio, but if you see it in action, if you see it on a illustration, if you see it on a spreadsheet and see how it works, I think you'll be more open to including it in a retirement plan. Now, there is one caveat, and that is in order to get a LERP, because it's life insurance based, you have to be healthy enough to qualify for underwriting. You have to be relatively healthy. You can't have just gotten off a cancer treatment or on kidney dialysis. You can't have severe diabetes, that kind of thing, because your life expectancy obviously is shortened. And what they're doing is betting that they can grow your money for a long period of time while you stay alive. So I do have some older clients that actually have used their children as the person they put the life insurance on. And the cost of life insurance is actually lower on a child, but they can still use it as a benefit where they can borrow from it. And if they die, then the child just inherits that same account and then they can leave it to their beneficiaries when they eventually pass away. But nevertheless, it still creates a tax-free account that they can withdraw from and not have a 1099 or any tax ramifications from it.
1: Jeff, if listeners want to take away just one thing about LRPs, what would that be?
0: Well, I think what it would be is open your mind and consider whether or not it makes sense in your portfolio. If you have a tax problem, you ought to look at it. You ought to consider it right alongside of your Roth conversion strategies. Now, there are some misconceptions sometimes when we try to compare them to a fixed index annuity. They're structured slightly different. Fixed index annuities do have guaranteed income. The income off of a LRP isn't guaranteed, but it's sometimes more, but it is tax-free and it's just structured differently. So we have to use LRPs with a little bit of flexibility in mind. However, very often they outperform what even we think they can do. And I think many people have kind of a misconception that life insurance isn't something that you need in retirement. You don't really need it, but if you consider the tax savings and the flexibility of it and the fact that it doesn't cause taxes on other things like your IRMA, the Medicare premiums that you pay would go up with higher income. Income you take out of a LRP does not count towards that. It may also be off your tax returns to where you pay less taxes on the Social Security that you bring home. And also those benefits of that extra $6,000 per spouse deduction on your taxes based on your Social Security is income based. So if you have LRP income, it doesn't disqualify you from those other benefits that the big, beautiful tax bill has created for you. So again, I think the main thing to take away about LRP is not an end all, but it is a tool to enhance what you're already doing and to fill gaps for income at those higher tax bracket levels. It's a powerful retirement tool. It's just one piece of the big plan. It's not an end all, but the right approach is to just evaluate, see if it's right for you and see if it fits your goals, time horizon, and how it integrates into your existing retirement accounts and income plan.
1: 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Jeff, we're out of time for this week. I want to thank you for your time, but most importantly, I want to thank our great listeners here in the greater Tucson area for joining us. So for Jeff Ogan, I'm Jeff Shade. Have a great weekend. 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
20: Missions continue. I'm Paul Stevens, Fox News. U.S. carrying out more attacks in a seventh straight day, according to CENTCOM, against Iran.
21: The U.S. has hit roads and bridges around Bandar Abbas, a strategic port city near the Strait of Hormuz. Their aim is to isolate the IRGC from resupplying. CENTCOM touted the destruction of one observation tower in particular, which they say significantly weakens the IRGC's ability to coordinate attacks on ships. The U.S. is denying Iran's claim that it's hitting civilian infrastructure, arguing it's been striking military targets with one goal in mind. On the other hand, the U.S. says Iran has been the bad actor, carrying out these attacks on civilian ships and damaging a water desalination plant in Kuwait. Iran is refusing to back down, carrying out retaliatory attacks on U.S. targets in the Gulf region.
20: And that's Fox's Madeline Rivera. Showers expected to clear up some lingering Canadian wildfire smoke today and over the weekend in the mid-Atlantic.
22: Earlier in the week, we saw most of the really heavy smoke around Chicago, Detroit, up into Milwaukee. As of this morning, that has pushed to the east. Pittsburgh, an area where you're seeing really intense smoke. And actually, most of that smoke now in Pennsylvania, West Virginia, those were the highest numbers on the board. Those are significantly lower than they were a couple of days ago, back across Wisconsin, back across Minnesota. But that smoke is going to continue to move into New England. So if you're in front of this rain, expect the smoke to get worse through the day until the rain ultimately does clear it up. Then a true cold front back behind that. So more in the evening hours, that could bring some severe weather, but it's going to bring some heavy rain, and that will finally knock some of this smoke out of the air. That could be severe isolated risk of tornadoes.
20: And that's Fox Weather's Adam Klotz. 8 people killed, more than 60 hurt in Russia by an overnight Ukraine drone attack aiming to undermine Moscow's war effort. 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
30: No word yet on where LeBron James will play in the NBA next season. Meanwhile, Caitlin Clark had the WNBA's first 45-point 10-assist double-double in the Fever's home win over the Storm last night. And Lionel Messi and Argentina square off against Spain in the World Cup final tomorrow at MetLife Stadium in East Rutherford, New Jersey. This year's winners will receive championship rings for the first time. I'm Bill Horan.
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38: Rosie on the house, every Arizona homeowner's best friend.
39: What a beautiful Arizona weekend, eh? The moisture we've been praying and begging for. So nice. Well, for you regular listeners, y'all know that in this year of 2026, we're taking the first couple minutes of every 10 o'clock hour, and we're doing a study or an explanation of some component of the Declaration of Independence, in that we are celebrating the 250th year of its signing. And I'd like to talk a little bit. Well, I'll tell you, one of the things I'm really enjoying about the research I'm doing on this segment, It's just a 5 or 7 minute segment, but I'm spending hours every week digging through stuff, and I'm finding new authors and new sources of information I love. This is actually an article written by Robert Nadelson. He is the author of a book called The Original Constitution, and he talks about what ran up to the Declaration of Independence. You know, most people may not realize that at the time the Declaration of Independence was written and signed and published, we still had one-third of the colony's population as Tories, as loyalists to the royal crown. So there was still a big loyal contingent in the colonies. As a matter of fact, Jennifer and I just recently watched the movie Young Washington. And I mean, it was George Washington's ambition in life to become an officer in the British military. And he actually started his career in the British military, in the French-American Wars, French and Indian Wars. And he actually suffered his one and only surrender in his first battle at Fort Necessity in 1754. But once those wars were over and Britain was able to kind of shoo the French away for a little while, they were broke. So in Britain raising the revenue they needed to replenish their stores, they started taxing American colonies. And this isn't in contradiction to how they had been treating us before. Before, we were like just a federation that they allowed us to be self-governing. They allowed us to be self-regulating. And now they're going to start taking away our autonomy and start tapping into our resources to replenish their bank accounts. That starts with the Sugar Act. It's followed shortly after that by the Stamp Act. And then it came the Declaratory Act. And that was all it took. That was all it took for the colonists to say, we've had enough. The Declaratory Act was Britain's attempt to take all autonomy away from the colonies and put them absolutely directly in every regards under the British Crown. The Act read, the colonies have been, are, and of our right ought to be subordinate unto and dependent upon the Imperial Crown and Parliament of Great Britain, and that the King's Majesty, by and with the advice and consent of Parliament, had, hath, and of right ought to have full power and authority to make laws to bind the colonies and their people of America, subjects of the Crown of Great Britain, in all cases whatsoever. Well, that's about the time a man by the name of Sam Adams starts rousing people around. And many of you know how active a revolutionary he was. But another man you may not know about is a man by the name of John Dickinson. And he wrote an essay, a 12-volume essay called Letters from a Farmer in Pennsylvania. And those 12 essays were published as a pamphlet. And it, with the agitation of Sam Adams, were the two things that probably drove, harder than anything, the shot that was heard around the world to birth the greatest nation ever on the history of this globe. God bless America. I am so grateful that I live here, my family lives here, and that we have it to experience in this epoch of time.
0: I want to have a Sam Adams beer right now.
39: Yeah, right? Mm-hmm. Just toast him at least, right?
0: Absolutely. So,
39: all right, that's our little segment celebrating the semi-sesquicentennial. I'm still practicing on getting that word down, Pat. I don't have very many words with that many syllables in my vocabulary, that's for sure. All right, this weekend is the weekend of the home show.
3: Yes, it is.
39: Go ahead.
3: Yes, so yesterday I was at the home show visiting our certified partners that are there.
39: Out at State Farm Stadium.
3: State Farm Stadium, yes. And it was lots of energy. We had ACP painting there. Aquazona, Arizona Chimney and Duck Company, Arizona Painting. I know that the ROC is actually there, has a booth.
39: Oh, good. Good, good.
3: We had Armored Roofing representing our roofing companies. Element and Senior Mist were both there. For Energy, Handyman Connection. We had Irwin's Furniture for restoring furniture. Kirk Development, and another roofer, Overson Roofing. And let me tell you, they've got better food this year.
39: Okay.
3: There's even some plants there. I learned some stuff, so we're doing great.
39: Well, it's a great way, maybe in the rain weekend, and be a great weekend to go in on a protected stadium environment and do a little house service shopping.
3: Exactly, and it's a little cooler in there. The air conditioner was working really good.
1: And I think you said there's less walking this year.
3: Yes, you do not have to go through the whole entire top concourse. You just go straight to the field. And when you're on the field, if you just take a look up, one of our vendors has the Jumbotron over there, and that's the Arizona Chimney and Duct Company.
39: Okay. Very good.
1: Look for the Rosie logo, right?
3: Yeah, there's a big Rosie logo on there. And look for our logo sign, our logos. We have flags out there. We have our Rosie flags out there. So,
39: and I would encourage homeowners that are out there shopping home services, when you see someone displaying the Rosie on the House certification flag or logo, they have passed a vetting process incomparable to any vetting process on the planet. Just ask them about it. If you don't believe me, just you ask them, what did it take for them to become Rosie certified? And then we'll make a believer out of everybody. So the home show, get out there. And that's going to be today and tomorrow, right?
3: Yes, it ends on Sunday at 5 p.m.
39: Okay.
1: Thanks, Lisa.
39: Thanks welcome. A million for running out there,
3: Of Lisa. Course.
39: We're going to take a couple minutes and invite callers, 1-888-767-4348. This is the 10 o'clock hour. We take any question on any topic having to do with your house, home, castle, or cabin. I have been building and remodeling homes in Arizona since 1972, so 50-plus years. And no matter what it is you're trying to get done at your house, chances are I've already tried that a time or two. And no matter where you are in Arizona, I've probably been in your neighborhood. So give us a call, 1-888-767-4348, and you will put that 50 years of Arizona building and remodeling experience to work for free to give you the answer, the guidance, the direction, and or the referral of how to get or who can get that work done for you. 1-888-767-4348. We take a couple minutes here in this first segment, and we always mention our Rosie on the House heroes. And I'm humbled by how many times we're being mentioned all across the board on that app called Nextdoor.
1: You enjoy being on there, don't you?
39: I'm just pinged on it constantly because I just ask it to tell me every time we're mentioned. And it has become a huge place for people to go search for trusted contractors that their neighbors are using. And I want to thank Diane, who this week recommended to someone who was looking for a service, and she recommended she go to Rosie on the House. And then she entered it again with one word, trustworthy.
1: I like it because it's true.
39: Thank you, Miss Diane. Now, here's a funny one. I thought it was funny. Someone asked about a particular paint product. Should I put this type of paint product on my house? And someone in the Nextdoor app named Sparky went to our website and literally cut and pasted the entire section of our website talking about that particular product, and it's all right there in the link under Sparky. So Sparky, thanks a million for spreading the word. We really do appreciate it. It tickles me. And Jim W, I actually reached out to Jim and I thanked him. I said, Jim, hey, you know, we try really hard for 40 years to be every Arizona homeowner's best friend and a safe harbor for any home repair, remodel, maintenance, or service. And then Jim answered me. He said, hey, I've been recommending you and your referral network for repairs for years. So that's what we're trying to do, to provide you, the Arizona homeowner, with people like Chuck Knight, who was here the last hour, who are trustworthy service providers that aren't going to be selling you things you don't need or using fear tactics to drive you into a purchase that's unnecessary. necessary. And I'll challenge you again. If you get out to the home show, talk to those Rosie on the House partners and just ask them, what's that screening process really like? Is it really as tough as Rosie says? Go ahead. I dare you. Ask them. When we got back, I'm questioned all the time about my position on solar-powered attic fans. Well, I am glad to announce that this past week, a national green energy engineering company came up with a document and a paper that states exactly what I've been saying for 20 years. I'll read it to you when we get back. Do you or do you not vent your attic?
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0: It's our Rosie on the House Arizona Staycation to Flagstaff, brought to you by Sanderson Ford, where they provide the car for your weekend. We give you a nice swag bag full of Arizona goodies, and accommodations are provided by the Best Western Pony Soldier Inn and Suites in Flagstaff, and regional manager Scott Grams is here to tell us all about it. Good morning, Scott.
9: Good morning.
0: How did the Best Western Pony Soldier get its name?
9: Well, I've been here since 2008, and the story goes that I've been told is back in the 60s, there was a hotel developer that was building hotels along Route 66. There's two Best Westerns that have the Pony Soldier name currently, and one is in Flagstaff here, and the other one is up at the airport in Oregon, I believe.
0: And the pony out front gets dressed up throughout the year, doesn't it?
9: It sure does. Annual winter time, we actually have a set of antlers that we throw on it, and we decorate with Christmas lights. Sometimes you'll find at Halloween, it might have a witch's hat on it. Fourth of July, it might be wearing banners, red, white, and blue banners.
0: Tell us about the Best Western Pony Soldier Inn and Suites.
9: Well, we're a 75-room hotel. We've been here since built around 62. We've been with the Best Western organization probably since the mid to late 60s. We are the oldest Best Western in Arizona. Looking forward to another 60 years of Best Western lore, I guess.
0: Any places you can suggest if someone were to come up to Flagstaff and need a place to stay, where to go?
9: So of course, Route 66 followed the main railroad line that leads from Chicago to Santa Monica. So we also get train enthusiasts, if you can believe that. As far as attractions, you know, the main attraction in Flagstaff, we are the largest city in northern Arizona, and we're kind of the gateway to the Grand Canyon. So the Grand Canyon is by far our number one. Walnut Canyon National Park, we've got Wacaputai National Park, which is a little bit to the east of us. Meteor Crater is not too far away. Sedona is not too far away. The Lowell Observatory is a big attraction. Flagstaff is also known for its 8 or 9 local breweries, and they have a pass you can obtain, I believe, from any of the breweries. It's called the Ale Trail.
0: Ooh, for beer lovers, that sounds like a treat. So if you're going to make reservations at the Best Western Pony Soldier Inn and Suites, how did they do that?
9: Well, I'll tell you, the best way is to go to bestwestern.com, and if you search Flagstaff Pony Soldier, you're generally going to find the best rates on the website, but you can always call the hotel directly at 928-526-2388, and one of our front desk associates will be more than happy to take your reservation.
0: So the next time you're in Flagstaff, make a reservation to the Best Western Pony Soldier Inn and Suites on Route 66. Regional Manager Scott Grams, hey, thanks for joining us this morning, and thank you for helping out with the Arizona Staycation with Rosie on the House.
9: You're welcome. Thank you very much.
10: Oh, that's fun. Makes me want to jump in the car and run to Flagstaff just right now, for sure. Well, as promised, I mentioned before the break that I was going to share with y'all what has been discovered by an engineering firm that specializes in green energy everything having to do with energy conservation. And the magazine is a trade journal that comes monthly for us. It's called Pro Remodeler. And in the article, it was written by Daniel Morrison, and he quotes Peter Yost. They, at one time, were engineering partners at a company called Green Building Advisor. And the question is, do solar power attic fans work? And I've been saying for years, no, no, no. Do not put any fan in your attic that uses active energy to expel the heat in your attic. Allow the natural ventilation to take care of itself. And he pins it down right here. Peter says, the first thing that most people miss is that they say air passes through the path of least resistance. But that's not quite right. It pulls proportional to the resistance of those individual pathways. So here's an example. For those of you in the Valley of the Sun that your home was built in the 70s or 80s and you have a masonry fireplace, the code required us to offset the wood framing from that masonry by 2 inches. So there is a gap between the inside of the house and the attic and the drywall right there of about 2 inches. It is a huge pathway of air between your indoor space and your attic. Then for a long time in the 80s, we put in recessed cans in 90s, and they were incandescent light bulbs. And they required us to put a net over them to keep the insulation off of them so that the heat sensors inside those fixtures wouldn't turn the bulbs off, because they actually would, the thermal indicators would determine when the can got too hot, it'd turn it off to keep from starting a fire. Every one of those recessed cans are a natural pathway between the air conditioning space in your house and your attic. How about the ceiling fan in your bedroom? That ceiling fan box has holes in it, and no one's gone up there and caulked that or sealed it with foam. And that little bonnet that covers the junction box, that's not airtight. Every hole in your ceiling, the exhaust fan in the bathroom, the exhaust fan in the kitchen, every recess can and light, every junction box, even the junction boxes on the outside walls that vent up to the attic, every one of those is a space for your air conditioning to escape as soon as you start sucking air out of the attic with a fan. So now you don't only have to take it from Rosie Romero. You can take it from Green Building Advisor, National Engineering Green Building Engineer. Don't power ventilate your attic. You're wasting your money.
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14: The head of Homeland Security is threatening state election officials with possible prison time if they don't comply with President Trump's election security directives. Secretary Mark Wayne Mullen said he's instructing states to run their voter rolls through a federal database maintained by the DHS to determine if non-citizens were on lists. Mullen threatened to withhold federal funding to states that don't comply. The warning followed President Trump's speech to the nation this week, which cast doubt about the results of recent U.S. elections.
15: Our machines and ballot counting systems are exposed to hacking.
14: Trump made the claims in a primetime address from the White House Thursday night. The U.S. and Iran continue to trade strikes on critical infrastructure sites in the Middle East. The U.S. and Iran continue to trade strikes on critical infrastructure sites in the Middle East. CENTCOM said late Friday it had carried out a seventh straight night of strikes on key military targets. I'm Lisa Carton.
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10: Over the last 4 or 5 weeks, talking about how to get prepared for exactly what we got hit with this last week. Jennifer and I spent last weekend down in Sierra Vista, and we were in rain more often than we were not. It was gorgeous. And then on Monday when we were heading home, we were racing that dust cloud to the house, and we kept looking at it and looking at the ETA on the GPS. And are we gonna get home before that dust cloud hits? And the minute we pulled in the driveway and raised the garage door. The dust ball.
1: Oh, it stung.
10: I mean, it was instant, the exact same instant. So we didn't beat it. But anyway, if in fact in that storm you incurred some kind of little roof leak, we're going to cover in just a couple minutes what you should do. And answering the door to storm chasers walking through the street is the last thing you should do. But before we go to that, I want to talk to you all about a problem we solved last week. Holly called, and Holly and Jim, and they're down in Sun Lakes. And they're dealing with a home they've been in for a few years, and it had been completely remodeled prior to their taking occupancy of it. But they are picking up a sewer odor in the front yard of the house. Okay, so here are the questions I'm going to ask anyone that's experiencing a sewer odor. Are you experiencing it on the north or the east side of your home? If that's the case, the prevailing winds in Arizona are out of the southwest. And what's happening is as those breezes hit the southwest corner of your house, the air hits the wall, goes up over the top of the parapet or over the around the eaves, up the roof, and then back down the other side. And if your plumbing vents are blocked or too low, the air tumbling back down the backside of your roof or tumbling over the parapet walls will create a positive pressure situation that can send the odor either back into your house, or it will carry the odor right over the next parapet at your home. So I was able to talk to Jim and Holly on the phone. I got their address, and I said, well, here's what I'm suspicious of. And I said, let me look at your address. Let me look at a bird's eye view. Let me see the house. And I mean, they were a classic example. The front yard faced northeast. The southwest corner of the house was a pitched roof that had a gable end that stopped at a flat roof on the north end of the house that was then loaded with the air conditioning equipment and the plumbing vents. So that southwest prevailing breeze was hitting that pitched roof, that gable end, rolling over that gable and tumbling back down onto the flat part of their roof and being trapped back behind that parapet. But at their house, they had a break in the parapet about 2.5-3 feet wide over the front window of the house. So the sewer odor was literally being funneled right off that parapet, right off the roof, right into the front yard. So I recommended to them to extend their plumbing vents, and all but guaranteed if they did it, the problem would be 100% solved. But those are the key indicators we're looking for when we're trying to track sewer odors. You can solve most of them in your yard. If it's not a septic tank that's backing up, you can solve most of them in your yard by simply extending the plumbing vent stacks on the north or the east side of your roof line, or if it's a flat roof with parapet, just extend them all to where the top of the vent is right about the same height as the parapet. You don't have to go up high and have that pipe sticking up where everybody can see it, but just take it up where it's close to the top of the parapet, and it solves a lot of problems.
1: Nothing worse than welcoming your guests at the front door when it smells like sewer.
10: Kind of humiliating.
1: Our house is oriented that way, and before we figured that out, I didn't like to have people over.
10: Yeah, it was a dilemma.
1: But it's a magic fix.
10: In an old 1960s built home.
1: Can I mention, too, though, if that doesn't take care of it, there's also one more thing you can do on top of

0: but extending the plumbing stacks is usually the first. So if y'all are, any of y'all are fighting that, try that first. How about any of you that are watching what night was it? Was it Monday night? Or no, it was Wednesday night, where we went out in the front yard and watched that lightning storm.
1: Oh, that was awesome.
0: When was Rachel for dinner? That was Thursday night.
1: Thursday night.
0: And we went in the front yard and sat out there and watched the most beautiful monsoon sky, black, dark, deep blue clouds with a lightning storm. I thought all of Fountain Hills was just going to be washed away. I thought that tomorrow when we drive up there, it's going to be gone. But boy, it was spectacular. But if you were in any of that and you experienced that leak, what are the right things to do? I can't encourage you enough. The wrong thing to do is to answer the phone with people walking around the neighborhood telling you they can fix it for free because your insurance is going to cover it. Do not fall for that ploy. So we interviewed one of our Rosie certified contractors, Brandon at Pinnacle Roofing, been with us for years and years and years. And he says, you know, Rosie, the first thing you want to do is just before the storm, do a ground level inspection. Look for cracked tile, peeling shingles. Make sure all the debris is out of your valleys. 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Look for every single penetration on the roof, skylights, plumbing vents, air conditioning, ductwork, everything.
1: One thing I'll mention is if you have a flat roof, they have scuppers.
0: Little bitty holes.
1: Yes, and those can get filled, and then your roof becomes like a lake because it backs up because you have a flat roof and a parapet. So that's really important on those flat roofs to check those.
0: Get it, with any amount of landscaping overhanging your parapets at all, vines, whatever it is, any leaf fall, debris, tree litter, those scuppers are notorious for slowing the water down, backing the water up. We've seen it several times where I was talking about bathroom exhaust fans a minute ago, where the bathroom exhaust fan isn't raised high enough above the foam roof or the flat roof that the water actually builds up high enough that it starts pouring in that vent. So keeping the scuppers clean is key. Keeping the roof clean is key. Having the roof inspected at least once a year. And I would tell you to do that just ahead of the monsoon season, because the winter rains aren't generally as destructive as the monsoons. I think Deer Valley Airport and Scottsdale Airport on that Monday night storm, they clocked 65 knots.
1: Mm-hmm.
0: I mean, that's 50 mile an hour wind. You know, and there were tree limbs broken. I talked to a resident of Fountain Hills on Friday morning, and she said much of the roads coming in to town were tree littered. So,
1: and if you wait till the storm, of course, the roofers are busy.
0: Yeah.
1: So do it in the spring between the storms.
0: So let's say you're in your favorite chair. The storm rolls in. You hear the weather. You hear the wind. You hear the window rattling. And then you hear the downpour of the rain. The first thing I know you experience is, oh, yes, thank you, thank you, thank you. And you're sitting there enjoying it, knowing that everything in the neighborhood is getting soaked up and it's been begging for it for years. And then you open your eyes and you see a drip coming out of a recessed can in your ceiling or the ceiling fan junction box. Or maybe where there's a nail or a screw holding the sheetrock up, it's drip, drip, drip.
1: The worst ones are those ones where it fills up the paint, it looks like a big bowl up there, and it's just so full. Yes.
0: We would tell you at that point, don't panic. Get yourself some pots, some pans, some five-gallon buckets. Put it underneath the drip. If it is that swelling bubble, or if it's to the point that the sheetrock is literally swelling and losing its grip to the ceiling rafters, take an ice pick, take a fine-tipped Phillips screwdriver, take something sharp, and poke a hole in the drywall. The damage you're doing is going to be much less than what happens if the whole sheetrock ceiling comes down. So poke a hole in the low spot where the belly is the lowest from the ceiling, the closest to the floor. Put a can or a bucket under there and just let it drain. The chances that it would fill that five-gallon bucket is pretty small unless it's a massive rainfall. But in that case, capture the rain.

0: Sit tight and then call a Rosie certified roofer. Do not ever, ever answer the door with a storm chaser. You will hate yourself for doing that. We do have a call coming in from Arizona City. Let's welcome Steve into the conversation and see how we can help Steve.
1: What?
0: Arizona City.
2: Quick questions for you.
0: Yeah.
2: I have an old school 1965 house that has gable and vents on either end. I am wondering if I should put a center a fan at the ridge line of the roof, or maybe I could get away with putting one fan on either end of the gable just to have continuous airflow through the attic.
0: Well, we may not want a forced continuous airflow through the attic. Steve, let me ask you a couple questions. Are you a year-round resident?
2: Yes.
0: Okay. So in the summer in Arizona City, how big is your house?
2: 1,300 square foot.
0: And what temperature do you like to live when it's 110 degrees outside? What temperature do you like your home?
2: Well, I like ice on the walls, but I can't afford that, so it's at maybe 73, 74.
0: Okay, so you live at a comfortable temperature.
2: Yeah.
0: And is your electric bill much over $220?
2: Yeah, we're going to hover around 240, but I lease a solar.
0: Okay.
2: I lease solar, yes.
0: Okay. Well, I can tell you that you run a 1965 era home is not going to have a sealed attic. So if you power ventilate that attic at all, you are going to be sucking insulation, air conditioned air out of your house. I would tell you at a point you need to re-roof, go ahead and go with a passive ridge vent. Keep the gable end vents if you so desire. I probably would, but do not power ventilate that attic with anything. Because nine out of 10, you're going to raise your bill rather than help your bill. And that passive air is all you need in that attic space. Trust me on that one.
2: Okay.
0: Okay.
2: Okay. My next really fast question is, it has the, AC, furnace sitting on the roof.
0: Okay.
2: And then it trunks down to a sheet metal plenum. And I'm wondering if I should try to insulate that plenum, because all it is sheet metal, with some kind of just put a coat on it to help try to keep the heat off the steel. Would that help any?
0: It's not going to hurt. Now, the house is 65. I know the air conditioner doesn't go to 65. How old's the air conditioner?
2: I have an old York unit that's almost 22 years old,
0: okay,
2: and it still works very well.
0: Okay. And it will. And that ductwork that comes down comes off the side of the unit and it elbows down into the attic? Or does it come straight out of the bottom?
2: A big box plenum, and then elephant trunk is off of that feeds the ductwork runs.
3: Can you send us a picture?
0: Is it a flat?
2: And all that is insulated.
0: Okay, yeah, yeah. You're never going to go wrong insulating ductwork on the outside. And there's several ways one way you could do it is buy, one of those water heater insulating blankets that come with the outside waterproof vest on it, and you could do that. You could hire a foam contractor to come foam it and coat it in place, and you could do it like that. But you're never going to go wrong insulating your ductwork. That's for sure.
2: Okay. All right.
0: Okay, man.
2: Very good, sir. Thank you.
0: Hey, we appreciate the call. Thanks for ringing in and trusting us with the answer. So with all that said, we are covering lots of ground here this morning, and we're not done. We've got a lot more to cover yet, so don't go anywhere. We're Rosie on the House. We're going to be right back.
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12: That's
13: amen,
12: such great news.
13: Amen, amen.
12: But for homeowners, I just had a couple little things to keep in mind. As far as water being dumped on your house, be sure you walk around and empty any buckets around the house, any pails you have outside, because that water sitting there will attract mosquitoes. And so we don't want to do that. Also, just kind of keep an eye on your ceiling in your house, in the closet, think places you wouldn't look. Just watch for any moisture, any signs of roof leaks. Be sure to adjust your sprinkler, your irrigation system. Man. Do not be watering right after a rain. That's the one way we can really save some water. You can go to wateruseitwisely.com if you want to know exactly, you know, how much water your landscape needs. But I promise you, a day after a rain, it doesn't need to be running.
13: Yeah. We turn the sprinklers off. It's in our backyard. We walk out the kitchen through a patio sliding door, and I have little sticky notes.
12: Irrigation's off.
13: Sprinkler system off, just to remind me after a day or two to go turn it back on. But if we would all do that, think of the millions of gallons of water that wouldn't be used.
12: It adds up and so saved. Fast.
14: And just remember, the high dew points count as watering
13: something.
14: Well,
13: there you go, too.
14: The leaves will suck that up and love it.
13: Yeah.
12: And then the last thing I wanted to mention, too, is if you have puddles that are forming too close to your house, consider having those regraded.
13: Amen.
12: Because you do not want water sitting close to the house. It can cause foundation problems, and it can also bring little termites. And you know what they say about an Arizona home? They either have termites or they will.
13: And it's those damp areas with a little leaf litter or tree litter, landscape litter, that's a harboring ground for crickets. Hmm. And what's a scorpion's favorite meal? Cricket. So all the more reason to keep those areas clear and dry all the way around your house.
12: I did want to give a little shout out
13: to
12: Fishing Game, Arizona Fishing Game.
13: Hey, man.
12: I was listening to a seminar with kind of an update from the Arizona Department of Water Resources, and Fish and Game was in the audience, and they talked about the fact that, do you know that they have 3,000 man-made catchments for water across the
13: rain
12: state
13: catchments.
12: For the Arizona wildlife. And typically they fill those with about 1 million gallons of water per year. And they do not get government money. That is from volunteers and grants.
13: They're built to harvest the rain and not require manual filling.
12: True.
13: But for the last 3 years, they've had to put an army of volunteers in water trucks and keep those drinks. We call them drinkers.
12: So just a shout out to all the people who've been part of that.
13: Participated in that. Oh, man. All right, I have a shout out.
12: Okay.
13: I have a shout out to all the Rosie on the House, the army of Rosie on the House listeners. We've been asking you to support a build at Habitat for Humanity. We're going to call it the Rosie Build. Well, we're there. We've accomplished the funding. I'm never going to encourage you to stop supporting Habitat for Humanity. I would like you to, anything I ever save you, I would like you to take a portion of that and send it to Habitat for Humanity. And I'd like that just to be a habit of all Rosie on the House listeners. And when you do, send it for the Rosie Build. But we have completed funding for a Rosie Build. They're going to be giving us a family and an address. They start in the fall because it is driven by so many volunteer effort. They feel it's smarter to have those volunteers working in 65 to 80 degree weather as opposed to 90 to 110 degree weather. So thank you, Rosie on the House listeners, for funding the Rosie Build Habitat Home. We'll be keeping y'all posted. We'll be doing some live broadcasts out there. Hopefully you'll come out and meet us. And if any of you want to learn a particular trade, we'll get you processed through the volunteer training program, and I'll be your teacher. You want to learn something? I will show you how to do it in appreciation for your contribution.
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4: Continue. I'm Paul Stevens, Fox News. U.S. carrying out more attacks in a seventh straight day, according to CENTCOM, against Iran.
32: The U.S. has hit roads and bridges around Bandar Abbas, a strategic port city near the Strait of Hormuz. Their aim is to isolate the IRGC from resupplying. CENTCOM touted the destruction of one observation tower in particular, which they say significantly weakens the IRGC's ability to coordinate attacks on ships. The U.S. is denying Iran's claim that it's hitting civilian infrastructure, arguing it's been striking military targets with one goal in mind. On the other hand, the U.S. says Iran has been the bad actor, carrying out these attacks on civilian ships and damaging a water desalination plant in Kuwait. Iran is refusing to back down, carrying out retaliatory attacks on U.S. targets in the Gulf region.
4: And that's Fox's Madeline Rivera. Showers expected to clear up some lingering Canadian wildfire smoke today and over the weekend in the mid-Atlantic.
33: Earlier in the week, we saw most of the really heavy smoke around Chicago, Detroit, up into Milwaukee. As of this morning, that is pushed to the east. Pittsburgh, an area where you're seeing really intense smoke. And actually, most of that smoke now in Pennsylvania, West Virginia, those were the highest numbers on the board. Those are significantly lower than they were a couple of days ago, back across Wisconsin, back across Minnesota. But that smoke's going to continue to move into New England. So if you're in front of this rain, expect the smoke to get worse through the day until the rain ultimately does clear it up. Then a true cold front back behind that. So more in the evening hours, that could bring some severe weather, but it's going to bring some heavy rain, and that will finally knock some of this smoke out of the air. That could be severe, isolated risk of tornadoes.
4: And that's Fox Weather's Adam Klotz. 8 people killed, more than 60 hurt in Russia by an overnight Ukraine drone attack aiming to undermine Moscow's war effort. 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
37: Always ready to go.
36: Always ready
37: for
36: action.
37: You bring out the best of me, Sarah, and I love it.
36: Ah, stop it. Keep going. I love it. Well, every time we get together, we always have a plan of what we might want to talk about, and we never stay on topic. So what does it even matter? I just want to talk about...
37: But the topics are what we want to talk about that people want to know.
36: You know what I want to know? Let's talk about... Maybe we just talk about what I want to know.
37: Let's talk about what you want to know.
36: You know, life is always changing. I'm in a situation where I've got 4 kids. One's going off to college. One's going to high school. We were chatting about it off camera. Life just suddenly gets way more expensive than you might have planned for. Fortunately for me, we are planners, so we did kind of plan for this. But there's always a lot of unexpected turns, right, that we take. And so how do we plan for the unexpected?
37: Well, in today's world, it's very difficult for the average person, all right? Things that used to cost $100, $200, now cost $1,000. Things that cost $1,000 to $5,000 now. I'm the first one to tell you, we have an affordability problem in America. We really do. The salaries are not keeping up with it, but we don't want the salaries to keep up with it because that'll just be inflationary anyway. What we need to do is bring down prices across the board. Not sure if it's going to happen. And it's not because of its inflation either. All right? People have gotten used to it. Just after 2008, people didn't have money. Everyone got used to really low prices. And I'll give you a great example. I owned restaurants at that time. And if you tried to charge $14 or $15 for a great pastrami sandwich, which maybe we would have made $2 off of it if after everything's done and said, that same sandwich today, you can charge $22 for, filled 10 ounces of great
36: pastrami.
17: But are
36: you still making $2?
37: And no, you'd make a little bit more. But here's the thing. People would pay it now because they're used to it. They got used to where we are now. Now the question is keeping prices here, bringing them down a little bit. Gas prices will come down again and be able to go ahead and move forward. But, you know, it's a lot of money to retire. There's a lot of money once your income stops to live on. And that's my biggest fear is that most people aren't going to have that ability. We don't have pensions for people that anymore. That was protection for a lot of people.
36: Mm-hmm. It was. But don't you feel like on the flip side, there are so many other financial tools in the toolbox now than there used to be? It was so much more simple.
37: If you save.
36: Yeah.
37: Yes. If you save, you can convert the dollars you save into income. All right. Right now, they're saying it costs about, to retire is about, you need about to have $1.5 million.
36: Where does that number come from?
37: I have no idea. That's what she, the producer said on the,
36: Is there a magic number though?
37: I know I've heard there's a big number now. There is no magic number. You know, you see on social media, I have 1.2, I have 1.8. What should I do? How could I retire? At the end of the day, it depends on what you're going to get from Social Security and any pension money that you might have.
36: But also, you know, we talked about this on a previous show. I mean, there is so many factors, lifestyle factors that also go into it. I mean, are you in the go-go years or the no-go years, you know, or how do you want to travel? Because travel is so expensive now. I mean, I have a family of six and I can't even fathom doing anything other than an economy flight ever for us. And I don't care how long we're flying because you're talking $10,000 just to fly wherever you want to go for six people. I mean, that's not, and then that's just sitting in an anybody crunchy seat.
37: Business class, first class is reserved for the people that have gone through raising the kids, working all their lives, who've done, have been successful and have some extra money for the comfort. But it also helps those people, I've realized later on, if they fly that way, because I know a lot of people say, I can't fly for long distance unless it's that way.
36: Yeah.
37: Is because of physicality, okay? You know, if you go fly 10, 11 hours because you want to go on a beautiful trip, and you're in pain for 2 days afterwards, your back, your legs, whatever, it's not worth it. So that's what people kind of do, you know, do it. And if you don't have the money, and you can't do it. You know, it's what you want to do. Families cannot do anything but go economy. I don't care how much money you have.
36: But just life has gotten very expensive. So I don't know where these magic numbers come from.
37: Well, I'll tell you, the magic number is your lifestyle. No kids, all the kids are done and successful and you don't have to support them. Your house paid for, things are there. Your magic number is what you want to do. All right? Minus, so you come up with whatever you think your lifestyle is going to be. What does it cost to live? Okay, it costs you $10,000 to live without any extras. Okay, I want to do this, I want to do that, so it's an extra $5,000. That's $15,000. You need $180,000 a year to live. Okay? Seems like a lot of money, but as you know, it's not. You know, for people that are now no longer income, it becomes a lot of money, but it's for people that want to have a lifestyle that worked on. So say out of that, they get, between the two of them, they get $60,000 for the Social Security. Now they're down to 120. So one gets a pension of 60,000. Now they're down to 60. So now you have to have assets enough to be able to produce that $60,000 a year for you, which would be, probably after taxes, $1.5 to $2 million.
36: Wow.
37: The question is, how do you get to the $1 to $2 million? People aren't saving money. So everything's based on a 401k plan. Then we allow people to borrow from their 401k plan. That is why Trump has come up with the Trump accounts. Those accounts are going to be so, so good for our younger generation.
36: Let's talk about it. Why?
37: Why? Well, first of all, if you're born last year, this year, next year, or the year after, while he's in, the government will start every account off at $1,000. Okay? You're allowed to put up to $5,000 a year into those accounts. Your parents could put it in. Grandparents could put it in. Friends, even corporations can make that a benefit for some people. Can put money in for a child's Trump account. $5,000 a year. You can do it up to the age 18. The money can be used for certain things, obviously, college and all. That's what's needed. I'd love to see people not even touch that money and look at that money as the money that they will have for when they're 65 years old.
36: And this is tax-free, tax-deferred?
37: Tax-deferred.
36: Okay, so the taxes get paid when?
37: They pay taxes when they get it, when they take money out. So at 65, that money that you put in, a $5,000 a year for 18 years, will turn into about $3, $4 million for retirement. We are going to create wealth in this country, which is what I've always said we needed to do for a long period of time. Social Security is not creating wealth. It's giving people the ability to go ahead and say, I can spend all my money now. I don't need to worry about it. I don't need to save money. I can't save money. The government will take care of me. 401k plans are able to go ahead and supplement us when we get older. If you're not borrowing against it, if you're letting it invest correctly. Most people don't even know how to invest correctly in their 401k plans. Something we help people all the time with. But you have to look at it as a scenario that you're going to have to do something. Those Trump accounts are going to help our younger generations to have a lot of money down the road. And it's going to be great because what they will do with that is actually be able to then, like we're saying, it's hard for 20-year-olds to buy houses. You think it's going to be any better for people in 20 years, right? So they can take what they're earning and what they're doing and just put some money away and then the rest of it they can spend because they know that other money's growing for them.
36: I love this. I want to take a quick commercial break and we're going to talk more about this. But before I do, I just want to make sure everybody's got that phone number down at the bottom of the screen. It's 520-544-4909. We'll come back and talk more about why you want to call that phone number because you need a financial plan that's going to get you where you want to go. We'll see you in a few. Hello and welcome back to Money Matters. I'm Sarah Peterson here with Dean Greenberg of Greenberg Financial Group. And we're talking about the magic number for retirement, which really does not exist. But
37: no, and that's why we do the plan, because we'll tell you what you need, what you're able to get. We'll tell you what your magic number is from what you've earned through all your lifetime and what you want to do. I can't emphasize this enough. We don't plan for retirement. We plan for your lifestyle after you no longer have income, or after a certain age and you have income. We're just planning for your lifestyle when you turn 65, 70 and what you're going to do afterwards. So when people think and dream about retirement, I keep saying, don't dream about that. Dream about what lifestyle you want. And then understand there's a price tag to every lifestyle. And that's what you got to get to and earn.
36: It's interesting because I feel like throughout the different phases of your life, and your financial life sort of follows suit to this. You start out working, you know, making your own money is very gratifying. You want to sometimes reward yourself. And usually that's with a car, or, you know, like some thing, maybe a piece of jewelry to say, hey, I met this milestone. And then as you get older, you realize, hey, I already have a car, have a watch, have a thing, don't need any more things, want experiences, right? And it does evolve and change as you get older.
37: I found as a parent, the most important thing to me was doing things with my kids for experiences. Mm-hmm. They're going to remember that.
36: Yep.
37: I tell them now, I'm spending your inheritance on you and me now because at the end of the day, that's what you're going to remember.
36: 100%.
37: Okay? Because the biggest thing I see in my business, when people leave lots of money to people, they don't know what to do with it. They either never spend a dime of it, which is ridiculous, or they spend too much and then broke.
36: And 9 times out of 10, if you ask that person, hey, if you could have your dad back and not have any of this money, or you could have this money and your dad's gone, that person just wants their dad back. So
37: you say 9 out of 10, I say 6 out of 10.
36: I'm trying to, you know, have faith in humanity a little bit, but... You know, but it's just like really is like kind of crazy how there is a time in midlife where time just does start speeding up so fast you can't keep up with it. And you realize, I got to do the things I can do now.
37: The time your kids get out of college to the time you're 65, 70 years old goes so fast. So fast. It's unbelievable. Because you have all this going on. Next thing you wake up, no one's around. Then what? Next thing you wake up, oh my gosh, I'm 65, 70. And now the only thing you wake up every day hoping you have is your health.
36: My mom used to say when I was growing up, if you have your health, you have everything. And I used to think, oh my gosh, that's so silly. Like, it sounds so trite. And now I'm like, oh wow, I'm to that stage where I realize. And that's the other part of the program is that, you know, healthcare is very expensive in this country. Yeah. And we're living so much longer. And I don't know if you saw, but Elon Musk was talking about in the next 5 years, in 5 years from now, you're going to be able to decide whether you want to live to 105, to 110. There will be so much opportunity to keep people living way longer than they ever have.
37: If your body holds up.
36: Well, because of AI, they're going to figure things out so much faster. It's going to be like, oh, yeah, you got a tumor. Boom, take it out. Yeah, oh, yeah, you got
37: this. Yeah, I know, but your organs still have to hold up. Your bones have to hold up. It's the things that you got to do. And yes, it will happen because now, you know, it's kind of common for people to live into their 80s, you know?
36: Oh, 80s is young. Yeah. I mean, 80s is a baby to me.
37: You know?
36: But I think there's a fear for a lot of people. What if I live too long? We have a family member who she's 83, amazing. You would never know her age, lives on her own. But, you know, sometimes you start to worry, what if she's going to need help? And my kids said, will she have home care? Will she have, you know? And when you start to get to look at those prices, that's where you start to get real scared. You know,
37: well,
36: because my
37: generation. Well, that's another part of what you're planning for. But if you're planning for your lifestyle, okay, and that's there, if you need that, you're not doing the other things.
36: Right.
37: If you need home care, you're not traveling.
36: Right.
37: So the money just go into a different area. Plus, you know, depends if you have insurance and stuff of some type. And what kind of kids you have. You know, what kind of family you have.
36: Yeah.
37: You know? And, you know, my biggest thing is I can't handle it when kids are so, it's such a burden to them to take care of their parents. It bothers me more than anything. Oh, I got to go over there. I got to take care of him. Oh, I got to live. Oh, I know it's tough. But do you think as a parent it wasn't tough raising you? Okay? You know, it's like I keep reminding kids this all the time. Not just my kids. All kids that I coach. All the people. Your parents are the most important thing to you. And when they get older, they need you. And they will need you. You better go ahead and be good to them. And help them. Just don't throw them in a home and say, there's nothing I can do.
36: My mom's out there listening going, yeah, thanks, Dean.
37: Well, you don't realize it till you get older. You know what I mean? And, you know, and the relationship you have. But that all costs money, too. Everything we do costs money.
36: It's interesting, though. Whoever would have thought that there would be a fear of longevity? I'm going to outlive my money. How do I know that I am still going to have, you know, my husband and I talk a lot about it, but I do think that as that median age goes up, people will start to say, I'm going to retire a little bit later. My stepdad retired at 57. Okay, that's not too far off from me. I can't even imagine. Correct.
37: Yes.
36: But I just don't know. We're living so long. Why stop working at 57 if you're going to live till 90?
37: How long is he still alive?
36: Yeah.
37: 79. What's he do?
36: Lives life. I don't know. I mean, yeah. I feel like part of retirement, if you have planned financially, you also have to plan, you know, personally. Who am I? What am
37: I
36: going to do?
37: That's lifestyle.
36: Right.
37: That's why I hate it. To me, it's like retirement. You're retired. All right. You're retired. That means you're done. What are you preparing for? You're preparing for a lifestyle, but if you don't, what are you preparing for? Death. And I hate that. Because really, what happened? We all know we're going to pass away one day. But live up to it. Always plan. because I I've told my whole family this. I know that I'm going to plan for things and think we're going to do things and create things that I want to do. Because right now I have a 10-year plan, you know what I mean, on things I want to get done and do things. I might not get there. There will be something at the end of the line that I didn't get to do. And that's okay. But as long as I keep thinking about things to do, that means I'm still able to do it. You have to have money to do it. You have to, and you can't go broke. You can't spend all your money. You got to go ahead and be smart about it.
36: I think you're probably touching a nerve with a lot of people because they're sitting there going, you know what? I know that I want to live this lifestyle when I retire, but I've never actually talked to somebody about it. I've never actually discussed how do we invest differently to plan for those years than we did when we were younger. So this is a conversation that a lot of people haven't yet had, and this is important to discuss why
37: and
36: we
37: when people
36: to
37: come
36: this.
37: Talk to us. We talk to them about do they want to travel. I talk to them about what kind of travel they want. And I know about how much it's going to cost.
36: Knowing you, you probably plan their trips for them. I mean,
37: yes,
36: you probably
37: we do.
36: Give them
37: if
36: their
37: they want
36: itinerary.
37: Me to. we started a travel advisory service. Mel, my wife did. Okay.
36: See, I didn't even know that, but how did I know?
37: I know you didn't. It just, because we travel so much. We do stuff. She writes. She's an author. She goes places. We put all it together. And then we help people. It's always about helping people.
36: Well, we're going to take a quick commercial break, but you need to come back. We're going to talk more about the importance of a financial plan and how to get to that yummy financial lifestyle that you want to get to because you worked so, so hard for it. 520-544-4909. We'll see you in just a couple minutes.
0: This is Money Matters with Dean Greenberg of the Greenberg Financial Group. I'm Spike Spangle. Dean, what really got you started in this industry?
37: It was because I was working for Ford Motor Company. I had ordered all the dealerships and I kind of looked at things and I said, this is not what I want. So I went back and got my MBA in finance and investments and said, I'm going to work on Wall Street. I didn't really know the journey I was going to have until later on, 1987, when the market crashed.
0: Yeah. Black Monday.
37: Black Monday. The only person in the company of 600 and some odd brokers. I was buying IBM and I opened a $500,000 account. So they say to me, hey, this is unbelievable. How did you do this? What did you do? I just said, because I thought it was the right thing to do. Down 20%, it was probably a good time to buy. And I was more of a technician and an advisor and an educator at that time. Long story short, they tell me a week later, I never owned the stock. The back offices back then could not handle a billion shares a day. So a week and a half later, they tell me I don't own it. And I needed to call a client to tell them they didn't own the stock. And I told them that they should pay the client. Next day I came in, my box of stuff was in there, and they told me I was fired. And I went to go see the guy I knew to go get a job. And he said, Dean, I'd hire you tomorrow, but you need to start your own business. I laughed at him and said, how am I going to start my own business? I only have $5,000. He said, figure it out. We're all salesmen. You educate. You care about the markets. You care about your clients. So I guess I figured it out.
36: Hello and welcome back to Money Matters. I'm Sarah Peterson here with Dean Greenberg. We are talking about lifestyle and how you retire into a lifestyle. And if you don't really know what you want that lifestyle to be, then you need to pause before making that decision. Because how are you going to plan financially if you don't have a vision for what you want your life to be?
37: I'll tell you what my experience is with people. When they retire, they don't spend that much money. They kind of get their feet wet. They might do one thing. Okay, this is what we planned on doing. We're going to do it. Then, whether it's a kitchen or travel or car, whatever it is, they do one thing. And then they don't spend money for 2 or 3 years because they want to see how they feel, you know, where the budgets. Then they start spending more money. And what I've seen is people from 65 to 75, it's a bell curve, is when they spend the most money going up.
36: 65 to 75?
37: Right. They have the health. They still have their energy, and that's when they spend more money. On the other side of 75 to 85, they start decreasing it. After 85, you're hardly spending that much money on the things that you were spending from 65 to 75.
36: Maybe on healthcare now, yeah.
37: Right, it's a difference you're spending it on. So the extras you spend early, it's a bell curve, so it goes up and then it comes down to about 75, maybe 80, I'll give the top. Most people, but it's around 75, give or take a few years on each side, that they stop going on these trips because it becomes difficult to go from place to place to place. They go see the things that they've always wanted to see, or they do the things that they want to do. You know what I mean? Even, you know, U of A's in the Final Four. Even if you just went there for the weekend, that was going to cost you $5,000-$6,000 by the time you were done.
36: Stop it.
37: By the time you're done with tickets, depending on if you had to scalp them or not, the airlines, the hotels, the going out and partying, eating, from Thursday to, you know, usually you would leave on Tuesday. Because if, I mean, some people might have left early because we lost, but think about that. Everything costs so much money. Go to Disneyland.
36: We're going in a few weeks. I don't want to talk about it.
37: With six people, it's going to cost you $40,000.
36: Well, Costco now has Disney tickets really reasonable if you get them in advance. It's a pretty good trip.
37: Yeah, what about the hotel?
36: I know.
37: What about breakfast with Goofy that costs you $150 a person?
36: Look.
37: And you're going to do it. I promise you.
36: Look, but here's the thing. That's what we were talking about before is like, you know, I'm doing the things now because I'm realizing how quickly they grow up and get out of the house. And then there's going to be different priorities, right, when they're out. And then hopefully there's a segment of time where we can decide what we want to do based on just our needs. But
37: the only suggestion I always say to parents, if you want to help your kids once they're out on their own, do it in a manner that it would be like money you have put away that you think that, you know, for them to inherit later on for positive things, like helping with a down payment for a house. Mm-hmm. Okay? Do not do things that are negative. Don't pay off their credit cards. Mm-hmm. If you pay off their credit cards, they're only going to go ahead and let them run up again and come begging for someone to pay them off again. Don't enable them to do the wrong thing. Enable them, help them do the right things. You know, and put investments away. You know what, now, and I already told everyone in the family with my grandkids, your toys are getting cut in half over Christmas and everyone give you money to put into your Trump accounts.
36: I love that.
37: Okay? So if you spend $200 on a kid for Christmas, buy him 100 stuff and put the other 100 into the Trump account.
36: I think it's like a case study. I've got 4 kids and you can see if you gave each one of them $5, where that $5 would go. One would leave it there and it would turn into $8 in a few years. One would spend it immediately on a Starbucks. One would, you know what I mean? It's so much of spending is just who we are inherently, emotionally. And we've really got to teach them.
37: I love Amazon, but it's going to probably become the number one reason people get divorced in the future.
36: It's so easy to click that button by now.
37: Okay, are you kidding me? I can't tell you how many of my friends are like, how many Amazon packages do you get a day? We're going crazy. It doesn't stop. It is so many people. And multiple times during the day. And the dogs go crazy every time the Amazon person comes.
36: It's way scary. But on the flip side, if you were walking up and down the aisles in, say, Target or something, you may pick up a whole bunch of stuff that you
37: don't
36: need.
37: Yeah, but you have to get there to do it.
36: Yeah, you got to make the effort.
37: Okay, now it's not, you don't even have to get up.
36: It is just so interesting. This generation has so much to contend with. And I think it's so important to say that it's never too early to start planning because there is no perfect time. It's
37: people that are in their 30s, and have children and are growing, they need to come in. We had someone that come in, they're making some pretty good money. He's 30-something, 125, 140 grand. He had 40, 50 grand in debt.
36: Wow.
37: So he had to redo his debt situation. We had to go ahead and go to a no-fee credit card so he stopped paying all those interest rates. Get that down. Get him to stop increasing the amount of money he's putting away for retirement. Then you can start investing for somebody. Mm-hmm. But right now, you know, they don't realize how much that's hurting them. So you got to set up the budget. But you know what he didn't have? He didn't have life insurance. He's got 3 kids or 4 kids.
36: Oh, wow.
37: He had no life insurance. I said, the first thing you're buying is life insurance. Go get cheap life insurance, that $1 million for your family.
36: Especially because it's a lot cheaper.
37: And he's younger.
36: Your
37: 30s. Yeah, he was younger. Absolutely. I said, because you came and live on the 100-some-odd thousand you're on now. What is your family going to do if you're not here?
36: Listen, these are conversations everybody needs to hear. And this is something to not be intimidated by, but to be excited by. Because if you're not on the right path to where you want to be to retirement, it's better to learn now, right? And so we know to get on there. And I think we got to take that intimidation and that fear factor off the table, because all this is really just educating yourself.
37: Education is the most important thing. We take the time to educate you until you understand it. You can ask 100 questions. We'll keep answering for you to understand. Because if you are comfortable and understand, then that's where the trust comes in. And when you have trust between an advisor and a client, then you can make everything work.
36: You know what? I love how you educate. We could all use it. And I hope that you have learned something because I know I always do. 520-544-4909. Give us a call and we hope to see you soon on the next Money Matters.
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5: Hey there, I'm Storm Tracker 4 meteorologist Chuck George. Look for highs this weekend in the low to mid 90s. A 10 to 20% shot at a storm and some could be heavy, but not everyone's going to get them. Enjoy the weekend. For News 4 Tucson, I'm meteorologist Chuck George.
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0: Welcome to Money Matters. I'm Sarah Peterson, here with Dylan Greenberg and Dean Greenberg of Greenberg Financial Group. Gentlemen, it's always a pleasure.
1: Morning, Sarah. How you doing?
0: Good morning.
2: I'm so happy you come and do this with us every week.
0: Why are you so happy about that?
2: Because you just have the same rapport with us. It's good.
0: Well, I just have so much fun with you guys. And I will tell you, like, it's hard to make financial planning fun, but you somehow do it. So I hope everybody else appreciates that. You make it look very easy. We need to talk a lot about a lot of things today, but I want to start with talking about major life events, because while the world is going through its own changes, every individual is having changes. Change is the only inevitable thing we can count on. And we don't plan for a lot of these major life events to happen, but they happen, and how that correlates to your financial plan and being able to be prepared for what life might throw at you, so to speak.
1: Yeah, one in four Americans experience an unexpected big financial fiasco or something before they retire. And obviously, you don't know if this is going to happen, what it's going to happen, or how much it's going to cost or anything like that. But most people will experience it. So it's something you try and plan for as much as you can before it happens. And that's what we can do with the financial plan, is show you what happens if this, like, what happens if this unexpected thing happens, or this, or we hit a 2008 crash again. We can stress test your investments against that to show you, will it have that big effect of your financial plan in the long run?
0: Which is awesome, because like you said, we don't expect those things to happen. And so we're not planning emotionally for them, but financially we can be prepared for them.
1: Yeah. And a big part of that is too, with unexpected experience, is you want to have 3 to 6 months worth of monthly expenses saved up in your emergency savings. So in case you need a new roof out of nowhere, or you need a new AC unit or something like that, you can take it from that account. That is usually the rule of thumb, is 3 to 6 months. Just so once you have it, you just leave it there. So in case you do experience something unexpected, you can afford it to deal with it then and not have to scramble.
0: Well, the statistic that we received earlier, the divorce is the single biggest cause of middle class wealth destruction in America. That really floored me, because nobody gets married with the intention to get divorced. And none of us really think about marriage as a financial institution.
2: You know, it's funny you say that. Nobody gets that, but 60% of people get divorced and split up. It's really strange. But everyone that gets divorced realizes it's a financial burden on them. And that's one thing that, you know, you're not planning for, is that divorce. You're planning for being older. You're planning on what you want to do in a new lifestyle. You even plan for someone being deceased on you, you know, becoming widowed. But you don't plan for that divorce. And then all of a sudden you got half the income to pay for two households. That becomes a strain.
1: And on top of that, if you have kids, the average cost of a kid for first 18 years is about $300,000, not including school or college or anything like that. So if you're splitting up from the divorce and you have kids, that adds another burden in that sense of, where's money going to come from? You have to come up with the same amount of money, but now it's split in half.
0: As if it's not already hard enough, then you have to deal with the financial ramifications of it. So isn't it nice to be prepared? Our plan is not, you know, our plan gets tested, right? I love how you always say it's stress tested. Mm-hmm. That's a really great way to put it, to throw things at it and be like, what if this happened? What if that happened?
1: Well, you have to test it, because if you don't, then you're just, in a sense, you're not even looking at that aspect of it. That's where the real emotional burden comes in. If what happens if something stressful happens to your account? You want to at least have an idea of what it could do. So you're already a little prepared for it, obviously, when the real time happens, which inevitably markets will have a downturn. But if you're a little prepared for it, you won't be so freaked out when it does happen.
0: It's interesting, because I remember my husband bought a life insurance policy. I think it was probably right before we had our first child. So it was just, you know, just newly married. And he thought this is a great idea. And it's obviously, when you're in your 30s, like, a lot less expensive. Well, it's a 20-year policy that is now coming up. And we're having this discussion, like, do we get another one? Because are we at that stage where we still need this? You know, it's so much more expensive now that he's 51 to get that policy. How much of a policy? Do you want another 20-year policy? It's kind of crazy.
2: I was in the same position. And then when it was coming due, I converted it to whole life.
0: Okay.
2: And everyone said, why are you doing that? And I said, because I need the insurance. I've got a little bit more money. I can now have it where it can grow. And that whole life policy, the money on the other side, then can become a whole nother ability if you need it down the road for either emergencies or for money for your lifestyle, where it comes off tax-free, and then your insurance just pays it off at the end. There's a lot of planning that we do with that.
0: Yeah, but not all plans offer that. So
2: But most, a lot of term policies are able to be converted into whole life.
0: All of a sudden I found myself having that discussion with friends. It's like your conversation topics change as you get older, but it's like, do you have life insurance and how much? And my friend said, oh my gosh, it costs $20,000 for mine and da da da. And I'm like, oh, this is a big investment for a lot of people.
1: Now you can go back and ask if they can convert it to whole life.
0: Yeah, exactly. I'm going to be like,
2: and it is more for whole life, but it's also, if he's only 50, it can grow pretty nicely to the time he's 70.
0: Yeah.
2: Depending on what he's in there. And then if you're obviously at 70, you don't need the life insurance. And if you can get monthly income off of it. Or he keeps it there and that's the money that you have for if something happens.
0: Why I keep you guys around. I should be taking notes. What am I doing?
2: He knows. Just ask him.
0: I mean, the death is obviously the one life event that we all know is happening, but we don't know when, right? So we got to be prepared for that. But there's so many different variations of life happenings that could occur. And it's really nice to know that there is a cushion there in case.
1: Yeah, exactly.
0: Hopefully none of it
1: happens. And a lot of the time, too, we see people coming in.

0: kids that are self-sufficient, you don't necessarily need it.
1: Yeah.
0: And you have your accounts. But if your retirement accounts aren't where you want them to be, and you're saying, I don't know if I'm going to live that long, and you want to get a policy, we can look into it. But like you said, it's going to be more expensive. But if they're really on it that they want to leave a death benefit in case of they die early, then it is something like that. They could do it. But it's all very unique to your situation.
1: I don't know whose kids are ever self-sufficient anymore, but I'd love to find out.
2: They will be when you stop enabling them.
1: I mean, from your mouth to God's ears. Well, I mean, the thing is we talked about this on previous shows, but buying a home, all these major life things that, you know, they weren't easy for our generation, but they were much more feasible, tend to be a lot more difficult for this younger generation. So we need
2: Though? Think about it. How long ago did you buy your first house?
1: 20 years ago.
2: Mm-hmm. Look back 20 years. You think you're in that type of position? You know, I don't. If you inherited money, yes, no, you have money. Yeah. If you didn't inherit money and you're 20-something, 35 years old, you didn't have a lot of money to put down. Now, you might have put it down with 5% or something,
1: right,
2: but you didn't have 20% to put down even on a $500,000 home.
1: Right.
2: Okay, we all looked at it 20, oh my God, that's $100,000.
1: Yeah.
2: You know, depending where you are in your life. But if you're 25, 30 years old, you're not going to have that same situation.
1: I think on the next segment, we should talk about stress testing all the different things that could happen in life. We play that worst case scenario game. How about that? We're going to take a quick commercial break. And when we come back, we're going to talk more about your money matters. So please stay with us. Hello and welcome back to Money Matters. I'm here with Dylan Greenberg and Dean Greenberg of Greenberg Financial Group. And we're talking about life's milestones and how life just throws situations at you that you're not prepared for, but you can at least have your financial plan in place so that hopefully you can be prepared for as much as possible. And that takes a lot of the fear factor off the financial side of things, at least. What are some, I mean, you guys have had so many stories over the years. What are some big life events that have happened where you felt like people...
2: It's not so much life events, okay? This is, you know, you're doing well, you're being successful, and all of a sudden you get hit with a tax bill that you never expected. Hmm. All right? That's a huge one to people, okay? Especially if it's through a K-1 and you start getting this phantom income, that it's called, and you did not prepare for that. That's where, you know, you're not getting the payout from the company. The K-1's doing well. It shows a high K-1 amount that you do that you have to pay taxes on, but you didn't do it. The other one is when people sell stuff and they have to recapture all the depreciation and that huge tax bill that they have. So there's a lot of planning that has to go with that. So, you know, Dylan's a CPA, CFP, okay? And he takes a lot of that in consideration with taxes when we're sitting down with people and talking to them, because that tax situation can cost you a lot of money.
0: Yeah, it really can. I mean, and it's like you said, a lot of times it's unexpected and you don't know how to deal with it at that point. So you want to be prepared. And that being prepared means you understand what you're getting into with all your tax possibilities.
1: Like when those tax bills are going to be due and how to prepare.
0: Just to have an idea.
1: Those.
0: Yeah. So you're not unexpectedly getting a bill for $20,000 that you thought you're getting money back for the year. That's when like you were saying, it just can exacerbate a lot of things because you're not ready for that. You're ready for a refund and all of a sudden you got to owe money.
2: You know, obviously if you're older and you got some assets, you know, and you have a big appreciation of them, you probably don't want to sell them unless you have to. And let it just pass on because then you're going to get the stepped up basis. You know, we have some people that have a lot of stock in companies from these tech companies from very, very low prices. And they got millions of dollars that they've made, tens of millions of dollars. Okay. And they will not sell it because they would have to pay so much taxes. But once they pass, the stepped-up basis is going to be what the new basis is, and there won't be any taxes. So what do? They borrow against it. So they're always borrowing against it, and then the dividends pay off the loans and things like that. And that way they're able to go ahead and keep their appreciated asset without paying taxes.
0: Yeah, and it's fairly new in that sense. It's being more and more available to clients, and that's called the credit access line, what he's talking about, is you can borrow against your appreciated assets. So then when you pass away, your heirs will get that stepped up basis so they don't pay the taxes. They can pay off the loan with that, and then they just still have the stock. And then they all inherit it, don't have step up, and you can have the loan as long as you want when you're alive too.
1: Oh, wow.
0: You just got to keep paying the interest rate, obviously. But if your account's

0: big enough, those dividends and interest will pay off the interest.
1: And that is why when you hear all these politicians and all these other people say, tax the billionaires, tax all these people, tax the billionaires, it doesn't matter to them. Tax them 100%. They're not going to pay. They have ways of not paying. The reason they have so much money, especially billionaires, is because they have these appreciated assets. It's net worth. It's not like they have $1 billion sitting in cash in the bank. They have assets in stocks, real estate. They have it in their company stock, whatever it is. They don't pay taxes when you get there, and they'll figure out different ways. So why don't you figure out a different tax system so we can actually collect money?
0: Because they benefit a lot from it. That's why.
1: Yeah.
0: That's the issue. That they're the ones making the rules. They benefit from these rules as well. So it's hard. But one good thing that we can talk about from unexpectedness is, say you're in your late 20s, 30s, you just got married. You weren't expecting a kid for maybe 5 years. You just own it. But all of a sudden, you have a kid. So then your whole mind has to shift in the sense of, we got 18 years. What are we thinking? Are they going to go to college? Are they going to go to trade school? Should we start saving? That's a whole new aspect to the plan that you have to start thinking about. And that's why we like to have these plans start when you're in your 20s and 30s, because that's something that's going to have to be. And
2: we had some situation like that where our first child, we put a lot away in the 529. And then as she started getting older and we started seeing certain things, we're like, maybe she's not going to even, we don't even think she's going to, maybe she'll go to college or she'll go locally, but we'll have a lot extra for the other kids. So we didn't put much away for them. And then she ended up totally doing a 180. And she's like, I want to go to a great school. I'm going to be a straight A student.
1: TCU.
2: And it's going to cost you. And we're like, oh, wait, we don't have enough, but that's okay. I mean, it was like what you dream of, but
0: yeah.
2: We're like, we thought we were being great planners, but then she just totally did a 180 on us.
1: Yeah, exactly. Visited TCU. And Dylan goes, if I knew this school was this great, I would have come here.
2: 100%.
1: So she's going to love it.
2: Oh, I love visiting colleges with my kids because I'm like, I want to go back to school. This is so great.
1: Of course you do. With your little cute outfits on. And
2: are you kidding me? I have no idea. I'm like, just soak it all in. Yeah. But to your point, there's always positive.
0: There is. And like you said, you were putting money away in the 529 plan, which nowadays you have a little better aspect of it. You can translate into a Roth IRA. If, say, your daughter ends up not using that money, you can put away into a Roth IRA up to roughly $35,000 for the lifetime. But that's a way they're making it more usable, because a lot of the time before 529 plan, say she didn't go to school, it's stuck in there. And if you didn't have another kid, then it would just be stuck in there, or you can take it out, but you'd have to pay taxes if you don't use it. So it's a little limited, but now you can put it into a Roth IRA each year up to the max for $35,000. And I'm sure they'll keep increasing
2: that. After she's out of school, if she doesn't use it. Okay.
0: Yeah, you can put the remainings or give it to your other kids. But there is different ways. And that Roth IRA would be in her name. But there's also different ways to save for college. Say you don't know if they're going to go to school and you decide not to do the 529. You can open up, say, just a regular brokerage account with you and your husband and start putting money away that way. And in the sense that she starts working, then you can start contributing to a Roth IRA for her. Okay. And she can use that Roth IRA money for college as well. And or if she doesn't end up doing it, then it doesn't matter. It could just be the
1: Roth IRA. In other
0: words,
1: we think there's other ways to do it that are better than the 529 plan.
2: Interesting. Yeah, I think for a long time that was really the only way to go. She's 18 now. So.
0: Well, it's because it's tax-free growth if you use it for qualified expenses, but the qualified expenses are very limited, where it's books, tuition, and I don't even think.
2: Well, for us, because we have four kids, I guess it made sense because it seemed like they'd probably all go to college, so someone's going to use it.
0: But it's becoming less common to go to college because
2: it
0: of
2: is.
0: How expensive college has gotten now. I mean, there's some schools, it's $100,000 a year just to go and everything like that, obviously. And like, even state schools like Arizona used to be, 15 years ago when I was coming into college, it was half of what it is now because the inflation of college expenses is just ridiculous compared to regular inflation. So people are going to the trade schools as well because also artificial intelligence is starting to take away other jobs that used to be there that you would go to a four-year college for. So people want to start doing trade school. So
2: don't start talking about AI because I'll make the whole segment about AI. So
0: we can. But
1: my prediction is kids are going to go do other things to get their first 2 years of college because it's so expensive, and then finish up at colleges the next 2 years.
0: Yep.
1: Colleges have spent so much money on building buildings, they are going to end up at low-income housing. I promise you that down the road, because they're not going to be able to get all these students in because they're going to say, why am I going to pay all this money for these gen ed classes when I can do them online?
0: Stay at home. Go to a junior college for the first two gen ed classes, and then you go finish your degree at the four-year school. So for Arizona or for Tucson, it's Pima College for 2 years. And then you go to Arizona to finish off and get your degree. A lot more people are doing that because it's way more cost effective.
2: You guys don't
1: accept in your situation, TCU is a great learning opportunity on how to slow down becoming an adult and have a good time.
2: I don't want to monetize the experience because I feel like it's priceless, the experience and the networking. And, you know, look, you're going to sit at home for 2 years in front of your computer. I think we realized during the pandemic what that does to our psyche. Also, these kids need to get out because guess what is number one trending, most important industries other than the trades you're talking about, but that's people who can communicate and tell stories.
1: 100%.
2: Because guess what? That next generation, they just look at you. It's like blank.
0: I'm
2: just
0: saying, I mean, I was out of school when COVID happened. So like, it was a lot different when I was in college too. Yeah. Those first 2 years, it's great to just, you go out and be on your own and you start becoming an adult that way. But then COVID's happened and you're at home on computer. And I think college has just turned into a lot of online classes as well. And a lot of kids are staying home too. And they're not going to be in the dorms. They're not going to be interacting with people on a daily basis a lot of the time. If they don't have a job or anything, they're just doing online classes. So that is something big, especially when you're 18.
1: They price themselves out. They price themselves out because everyone can afford it. If you can afford it, it's going to be great, and there's going to be not many people that can do it. But that's going to cut down 5%, 10%, 20% eventually, because what they will do is say, I want to go to college, but I'm going to work and go to and I'm going to go to a community school, get all the stuff I need underneath, and then I will go to a two-year college and finish off.
2: Okay, well, whether it's college or it's divorce or it's any major life situation, if we don't have a financial plan in place, none of these things we will be able to make happen. So we're going to take a quick commercial break. We'll come back and tell you more about your money matters and try to make plans for the unexpected. We'll see you in a few.
3: This is Money Matters with Dean Greenberg of the Greenberg Financial Group. I'm Spike Spangle. Dean, what really got you started in this industry?
1: It was because I was working for Ford Motor Company. I had ordered all the dealerships and I kind of looked at things and I said, this is not what I want. So I went back and got my MBA in finance and investments and said, I'm going to work on Wall Street. I didn't really know the journey I was going to have until later on, 1987, when the market crashed.
3: Yeah. Black Monday.
1: The only person in the company of 600 and some odd brokers. I was buying IBM and I opened a $500,000 account. So they say to me, hey, this is unbelievable. How did you do this? What did you do? I just said, because I thought it was the right thing to do. Down 20%, it was probably a good time to buy. And I was more of a technician and an advisor and an educator at that time. Long story short, they tell me a week later, I never owned the stock. The back offices back then could not handle a billion shares a day. So a week and a half later, they tell me I don't own it. And I needed to call a client to tell them they didn't own the stock. And I told them that they should pay the client. Next day I came in, my box of stuff was in there, and they told me I was fired. And I went to go see the guy I knew to go get a job. And he said, Dean, I'd hire you tomorrow, but you need to start your own business. I laughed at him and said, how am I going to start my own business? I only have $5,000. He said, figure it out. We're all salesmen. You educate. You care about the markets. You care about your clients. So I guess I figured it out.
2: Hello and welcome back to Money Matters. I'm Sarah Peterson here with Dylan Greenberg and Dean Greenberg. You know what? Let's talk a little bit about the way that things are running over there at Greenberg Financial, because Dylan's now the president. You're the CEO. You guys have a whole team. It's amazing how fast you've grown and changed.
1: And I think you said it right there, team. I emphasize team more than almost anybody. You always think that you have this culture, you have this team, you have these things. But on a small company, when you say team, that means everyone is going in the same direction. And what I think the difference is I changed the compensation as part of our team that we all get part of the revenues. That's how we do. Higher revenues, everyone does better. Lower revenues, everyone does worse. So customer service comes first. We will never back off customer service. I will never have a computer that says, press 1 to speak to Dean, press 2 to speak to Dylan. That will never happen. If you don't get us, it's because we're all on the phones. It'll just go to the answer machine, and then we'll call you back. But we will never do that. I believe in communication. I believe in personalization. So as a team, we have taught that. But we all have our roles in the team. But the client always comes first. So if anyone ever calls up a client, if I'm not there, and Dylan's not there, well, Todd can handle it because we all know what's going on with everybody. vice versa. Todd's not there. We'll handle it. And we just work together with everyone. Sebastian's another one. Dave's another one. We just learned to work as a team. But when you compensate everybody, including a sales assistant, okay, and our administrators as part of the team, then you become somebody that everybody wants it all to work. Nobody wants anything to slip through the cracks. Everybody wants to be a well-oiled machine to keep moving, because the better we are, the better we're organized, the better it is for clients, which then it's better for us. More money that we can make for people, more money we're on the same side as the client. When things go bad, we make less. When things go good, we make more.
0: The one common goal is the biggest change that we've had over the last few years, and it's been great. It just helps us work towards everything with the client and everything like that. It's just been a much better atmosphere.
2: I love how you guys have so many different modalities. You have this show, right? And then you have your quarterly workshops.
0: So we have the quarterly workshops at La Paloma, where it's a very vanilla financial plan that we go through. And this is for somebody, if you have an idea that you wanted to make a financial planning meeting, but you never did, or you're just a little bit nervous. This one is at La Paloma. We usually get 20 people or so to come. And what we do is go through the financial planning software. And we show you through a John Doe, Jane Doe scenario. And we go through their pensions, their retirement accounts, everything like that, to give you an idea of what would it look like if you were to do your own customized plan. So feel free to come. It's all free. It's all included. We get lunch and everything like that. And then after, if you wanted to set up a plan to create your customized financial plan, then we could do that. But if not, then we're not going to hound you. We're not going to keep calling you after that seminar. We're just going to go about our way. And then if you ever do call, we'd love to help.
1: And then we have our radio show, which I've done for 37 years.
2: There's no way.
1: 37 years.
2: You were just a baby when you started.
0: He was my age.
1: Yeah, I was 30.
0: Yeah, he was actually my age.
1: 31. So at the end of the day, that's our two-hour show. It's sort of like Squawk Box in the morning. It's about everything. From politics to what's going on, how to invest, what's going on in the week, stocks, their strategies. And then this show that you see on TV right now, we also cut it up into 30-minute radio shows, and we play those all day on Saturday.
2: I love it. So however people like to get their news and their information, there's kind of something for everybody. As we were talking about before, there's just so many ways to get information now. And I feel like it's super important to vet who you're listening to and how you spend your time educating yourself and make sure you're getting it from the right source, right?
1: You got to go with someone that's consistent, that has experience, that you feel like you can trust them. If you're with someone that you're not trusting or not getting answers, that's a problem. Okay? So and most of that comes from asking questions and getting to know people.
0: And getting straightforward answers from us. Yeah. When you ask a question, we don't want to beat around the bush. Because like we always talk about, we're the financial planners, but we're also the money managers. So if you have questions about how to invest and everything, we're the ones that can answer that. We don't have to farm it out to call somebody and get back to you.
2: When someone calls, you know, like, who they are, you know, how many kids they have, what their like life goals are. You know your clients, and that's so important.
0: Exactly.
2: I feel like.
0: And we know the intricacies of their plan and how it's invested. So when they do have questions or how many questions they have, we're never scared to answer them.
2: Well, listen, we know that other advisors charge $5,000, $7,000, $8,000. This is something we do for you, for the viewers, for taking the time to listen to us, because we think it's so important to get this education. And if you haven't done this type of financial plan, why not? It is literally complimentary. You just come in and get the stress test and find out, are you on the right path to where you want to be for your retirement? And if you're not, wouldn't you rather know now? Right?
1: 100%.
0: Exactly.
2: And there's coffee?
0: There's coffee.
2: Coffee. I think that's the most important.
1: You say that every time, coffee. Like,
2: listen, I have my priorities. Maybe it's because I want one right now. Thank you so much for taking the time to educate yourself. I hope you learned as much as I did. 520-544-4909. We hope to see you on the next Money Matters. We'll see you soon.

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8: This is a Fox News alert. U.S. troops killed in action. I'm Carmen Roberts. U.S. Central Command announces that two U.S. service members were killed in action yesterday during Iranian attacks on a U.S. base in Jordan, and that another U.S. service member is missing. Fox's Lucas Tomlinson reports on the fighting. He's in Tel Aviv.
9: Four American service members were wounded. They were transferred to Jordanian hospitals and have since been discharged. This all coming after at least two intermediate range ballistic missiles fired from Iran hit a base in Jordan not long after U.S. Air Force personnel had arrived, part of President Trump's reinforcements. It is the first American casualties in months since those six U.S. Army personnel were killed in the early days of the war in the attack on Kuwait.
8: Iran issued a chilling warning today, telling people that they should stay away from U.S. military bases in the Gulf. And this is after the U.S. carried out a seventh straight night of attacks on Iran. And Iran has been retaliating with those strikes on U.S. military bases in the Gulf region. In Russia, Ukrainian drone strikes overnight killed at least nine people and injured more than 60. Ukraine says it attacked logistics facilities and an oil depot that supports Russia's war effort. Moscow says it shot down hundreds of drones. The U.S. continues to feel the effects of Canadian wildfires, and that smoke is causing problems in Minnesota, the upper Midwest, Great Lakes, Northeast, and parts of New England. And Ontario Premier Doug Ford says that Massachusetts governor has offered support.
10: Offered any assistance. I said, yes, we'll take whatever you can get. She couldn't provide the water bombers, but even fire personnel. So we're waiting to hear back. And I talked to Governor Walz.
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11: As your leader, I encourage you from time to time, and always in a respectful manner, to question my logic. If you're unconvinced a particular plan of action I've decided is the best, tell me so. But allow me to convince you, and I promise you right here and now, no subject will ever be taboo.
12: Hello, comrades. I guess that's the country we're going to be living in, where you're not being given information that you need to know because it's being suppressed by networks like ABC and NBC because you can't handle the truth and you just ought to keep buying into the lie. 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So the President of the United States asks for the ability to speak to the nation about an issue of utmost importance. And two of the major networks say no. Now, president's asking to speak to the nation is not, that's been done for years. And, you know, it's the elected president of the United States, whether you like him, you hate him, or whatever, that is irrelevant. This person is the president of the United States and is asking for the opportunity from the broadcast networks, which have a responsibility to serve the community. And serving the community means when the president of the United States asks for the opportunity to address the community on an important issue that he feels the country needs to think about and focus on, they don't really have the option of saying no. I mean, it's not a legal option. It's a moral obligation. And I got to tell you, every one of you listening should complain to the Federal Communications Commission about our local ABC affiliate and our local NBC affiliate for not carrying the president's speech live and in its entirety. They have an obligation as a licensee to serve the community. And serving the community means you let the community in on important information. You don't suppress it. And that's what the networks did. And I tell you, if you want to bring pressure on the networks, you get to them through the affiliates. So make a license complaint on our two local stations. You know, write it up, put it in the mail, and send it to the Federal Communications Commission in Washington, D.C. And make a formal complaint on the license that their denial of carrying that broadcast, or frankly, any broadcast, whether it be from President Biden, Obama, Trump, Bush, Clinton, doesn't matter. They have an obligation to bring that information forward. But what's going on in America is the suppression of information. And we saw that when they suppressed the information about the Hunter Biden laptop. And everybody stayed away from it, even though it was true. They bought time, and the American people went in the election of 2020, and they made a decision, and they didn't have all the information. That's election interference. And that was orchestrated, excuse me, by the deep state. So President Trump makes a speech and he walks through a lot of the stuff that they have found in terms of election interference. And, you know, some of these things you may have already known because they kind of trickled out, you know, a little bit here, a little bit there, mostly in conservative media. Because the mainstream media doesn't want to pay any attention to this. They want to basically cover up and keep repeating the lie. And you're going to hear a lot of spin. You are already hearing it. You know, that Trump is trying to relitigate the 2020 election. That's not what he said. They're going to try to spin and tell you what he said. If you didn't listen to him, you don't know what he said. And you ought to find a tape and listen to him. Now, my problem with President Trump is, and always has been, he oversells things. So you've got to read through what's being said. You know, I went to whitehouse.gov and I started reading some of the documents. And I'm not through all of them, and I think that, you know, that's something you need to see. He basically made sure that all this information was put out in the public. And basically, it's up to you, the American people, to do your homework and decide what weight to give any of it. Now, the documents that have so far been released, and by the way, there's a bunch more coming, are from the spring and summer of 2020. And the intelligence community at that time began detecting that China was illegally getting into voter databases. And at that time, they figured China had gotten a hold of voter files of about tens of millions of people. There was a concerted and conscientious effort by the intelligence community, and this is in all the documents that were be released, not to tell the president, the Congress, or the American people. Now, nothing was done when President Biden came to office to stop these activities. So the number of voter files that were hacked into went from 10 to 20 million in 2020 to roughly 220 million by 2023. Does that trouble you on any level? They're basically stealing your ID if you're a registered voter. Now, some of the memos, the Intelligence Committee report going back to those days concluded that China did not interfere, as it considered but did not deploy influence efforts intended to change the outcome of the presidential election. But since the spring and summer of 2020, okay, on at least five occasions, intelligence reports have revealed that the U.S. election voting machines could be hacked by a foreign power because of specific vulnerabilities. In 2020, the IC, the intelligence community, basically this is some of John Solomon's reporting. It's the intelligence community watched a foreign adversary, Venezuela, moved from theoretically hacking the machines to creating a practical plan of how to do it. And the plan was so good that a post-election hand audit would not have been able to detect that the ballots had been changed. All that information is now in the public domain. The same vulnerabilities used to hack the machines and change ballots were recently tested by the Department of Homeland Security, which determined that those vulnerabilities still exist today. You know, let's get past the political spin. As the president said the other night, this is an issue that should unite all Americans. You know, it's funny, when Trump won the presidency for the first time, the Democrats were running around questioning the machines and the legitimacy of the elections. And then when Biden won, all the Republicans ran around and questioned the legitimacy of the election and so forth. But you know what? You basically have both parties questioning the legitimacy of the election, and the one who wins basically shuts up for a while. And that, unfortunately, is what's happened to the Democrat Party, and also what has happened to the media in this country. You know, and I'm just questioning. For instance, we have a primary day coming up, and I have been on the permanent, you know, mail-in voting list in Pima County for a while, and I didn't get a ballot. So I went online to the county recorder, and I find out that I'm not on the permanent mail-in ballot list. And my wife somehow got dropped off too. Now, why did we get dropped off? Did we get dropped off because we were Republicans? Who dropped us off? And did you have that? Did you have that experience? I hope not. You know. So the question is, we basically have a bipartisan situation in this country. We're both, we should not be trusting these elections. And we need to trust these elections. And you would think fixing them and getting to that point, like the SAVE Act, should be a bipartisan thing. That SAVE Act is not going to pass. It's almost a waste of time talking about it. But you know something? I need to talk about it because our two Democrat senators vote no on it. And you need to call them and say, what the heck is wrong if I have to show a voter ID to check it? You know, if I have to show a photo ID to check into a hotel or get on an airplane, why should I not have to show a photo ID in order to go vote? They can't answer that question. They can't, because there is no answer, because they're playing politics. And basically the people that don't want to fix the elections are going to try to cheat. There's no other motivation for that. So you can take that one to the bank. And I just love the fact that our Attorney General, Chris Mays, you know, is suing the federal government because he doesn't want Arizona to turn over the voter file. Well, you don't seem to have a freaking problem with China having the voter file of Arizonans and stealing everybody's identity and seeing who voted and who didn't vote, maybe who to target to get out and vote with the fake mail-in. But we don't know. But this needs to be cleaned up. And Chris Mays ought to stand down because she is part of the cabal. And she can run around and say she's fighting for you. But in reality, she's not. She's fighting for the far left to maintain and get permanent power. Power in this country. Anyway, I got to take a break. This is Ed Martin. It's Basic Training for Your Brain. We do it every weekend here on KNST.
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0: We'd be back. Happy Saturday, everybody. 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We've been talking about election integrity. You know, the issue is we need to have trust in the elections. And if you remember when Trump got elected the first time, all the Democrats ran around and they questioned the machines. They questioned whether or not the election was conducted on the up and up. But, you know, Trump assumes office. He takes credit. And then the Democrats kind of went bananas for a while. And then in 2020, Biden is declared the winner. And there's all sorts of questions about the elections there, and a lot of things were brought up by the Republicans, and they were questioning the legitimacy of the election. So you basically had a situation where you had both sides questioning the legitimacy of the election. Now, what's happening right now, and so Trump's speech the other night is really something, as I said before, the entire country should unite around. But, you know, they basically suppressed it. And there's information that's come out, and it wasn't to basically say that, you know, I really should have won in 2020. That's not what it's about. The Democrat operatives are out there spinning that. But if you really take the time to listen to what the president actually said, what he said was, we need to have confidence. He's not looking backwards, but he's identifying vulnerabilities in the system that we, looking forward, need to address. And the best way to do that's in a bipartisan way. And, you know, we just can't do that as long as the Democrats are playing politics with things like as simple as the Save America Act. I mean, what the heck is the problem with showing a voter ID when you go to vote? I mean, what's the problem with that? You know, you can't check into the local Omni or the Marriott or you know, a Hilton without showing a voter ID. You cannot get on an airplane without showing a voter ID. You know, a photo ID, not a voter ID, a photo ID, excuse me. I mean, everybody's got them, okay? Everybody's got one. Unless, of course, you're illegal and you don't have one. But I would venture to argue that the illegals have them too. I'm not that naive. So there's a lot of information that came out. You can go look at the documents. There's supposedly more coming. And, you know, this is a case of being transparent. But, you know, it's kind of late. We're going into the midterms now. And I'm still trying to figure out how I got kicked off the permanent early voting list in Pima County. Maybe they don't like me anymore. And they kicked my wife off too, but I don't understand what the problem is there. Everybody likes my wife. It's me they've got problems with. you know, The most amazing thing, as I said before, that you had two major broadcast networks decide not to carry the president's speech. So a lot of the American people are not going to be aware of it. And the corporate news media is just ignoring it. You know, they'd rather talk about other things. Now, the president of the United States was elected by us. We didn't elect the corporate news media. You know, we didn't elect George Stephanopoulos, who, by the way, was a political operative for Bill Clinton, is a Democrat, and I would argue is still a political operative. But he sits there and he looks nice on TV and they pay him an awful lot of money and a lot of people listen to him and they give him a certain amount of credibility. But the media has been lying to us. And the election interference with regard to the Hunter Biden laptop is a classic example of it. Now, who was responsible for that? Well, a lot of people can say the deep state. And there's people in the deep state on both sides of the aisle. They didn't want Donald Trump because Donald Trump is an outsider. And frankly, he still is. And a lot of the people he's surrounded himself with are outsiders. And the deep state, the professionals, don't like that. So that's kind of what's the essence. And basically, you know, they've gone out of their way to try to convince people that anything that Donald Trump says is not true. And that in and of itself is not true. They try to go out of their way to convince people that anything that Donald Trump does is he's basically trying to destroy democracy and become a dictator. And that is not consistent with the facts. But don't let the facts or the truth or the reality get in the way of good spin. And half the problem that we have in this country is so many people have just become, well, I hate to say it, intellectually lazy. They become reactive to something they heard, whether it's true or not true. They heard it, so therefore it must be true. I mean, we've lost sight of, a first-person source, which is somebody who knows and was in the room and participates, or a second-person source, somebody who got the information from a first-person source, or a third-person source, which is, I heard this, and I heard it from people who are credible. And usually if you're a reporter or you're going to repeat any of that, you need three people telling you the same thing, three independent sources. And you could see how easy it has been for people who want to manipulate the public. And I've always said, I think the Democrats have targeted their political operations against people who are not paying attention to the level of detail that you should pay attention at to be a citizen of this country and exercise your constitutional responsibilities to be an informed voter. You know, we're having enough time keeping the voting to the people who are legal voters, let alone informed voters. And, you know, there was information that, you know, I think it's really great that they're putting all this stuff out in the public domain. There's been information about this investigation in Michigan where there's been significant evidence of fraud. FBI files detailing fraud by a large-scale voter registration operation in Michigan in 2020. The Michigan State Police raided a Democrat Get Out the Vote organization and were so concerned what they found they contacted the FBI in Detroit. The documents state that many canvassers admitted to FBI agents that they signed voter registration forms for other people who did not exist, and they were given gift cards tied to the number of applications they produced. So that'll give you some confidence in the Michigan elections. And don't you think that that's not going on here? Well, we're never going to find out because Chris Mays isn't going to look at any of that stuff. And then there's all the people who are not citizens who are on the voting rolls and voting. They identified 278,000 people, but that's not from all the states. That's from a bunch of states that decided to share the voter files with the federal government. Well, Arizona's not one of those, and a lot of the blue states are not one of those because they don't want the federal government to know that there are a bunch of non-citizens on our voting rolls. And that's why Chris Mays is in court trying to stop that. And they've bollocked that one up. You know, illegal immigrants are not allowed to vote. If you're not a citizen, you are not allowed to vote under the law. But, you know, to the Democrats, sometimes the law doesn't mean anything. It's just about who can we get there to keep us in power. I don't know. I could keep going and going and going and going and going. And, you know, the Democrats are going to try to spin. Oh, this is Trump saying he really won the 2020 election. That's, if you listen to him, that's not what he said. What he's saying is we need to restore voter confidence in our elections and we need to look forward. And there are things we need to fix. Like all the cybersecurity vulnerabilities, which still exist. And the fact that China has essentially stolen your identity. Because if you're a registered voter, they have your identity. Everything they need to know about you, they have. And that's now documented. But oh no, you can't give it to the federal government, which is run by the people that the people elected. Oh no, no, you can't do that. Anyway, I did want to mention Iran. I keep coming back to the fact that, you know, depending on the day, we're either negotiating, we're talking, we're bombing again. And I look, let me, what I hear where I go around town and my own personal gut is telling me, it's time to finish this. This is going on too long. The reason why it's going on is because Trump decided he thought he could get a deal. He can't get a deal with these crazy people that are controlling the government. You know, the religious zealots. Maybe you could get a deal with the people that are not religious zealots, but you can't get it with the IRGC and the mullahs. Okay, so you need to have regime change in some way, shape, or form. They're not going to surrender. They're not going to cut a deal. And even if they do cut a deal, they're not going to honor the deal. So it's time. The reason why Trump keeps negotiating with these people is because at the core, Trump is anti-war. And you've got an anti-war pacifist president in the United States who doesn't like war, doesn't like killing people, and he's in a situation where he's got a war. So he's got to finish it. He has to finish it. And whatever it takes to finish, you do. Okay, you do it. And you put an end to this once and for all. And stop telegraphing what it is you're going to do. Just do it. And I think the American people, which right now are not in favor of what's going on, might respect the man and the country a little better. Now, the Democrats will say, well, the only thing I didn't hear in the speech is how we're going to end the war in Iran. We should be what the plan is to end the war. You know what the plan to end the war in Iran should be? To win it. To win it. Didn't we learn anything from Vietnam? That was Henry Kissinger's theory of limited warfare. Well, you know something? That didn't work. So President Trump needs to pay attention to history on that one. And I know he's a pacifist and he wants to have a business deal while Iran becomes a normal country. You know what? You don't always get what you want. You really don't. And you got to take reality as it is. And what the reality of it, and stop telling us you've totally destroyed their military when in fact they're still firing missiles at things in the port of Hormuz. Just get the job done. I mean, I think that's where everybody is at. Get the job done. And if you try to get the job done, you ought to take a speech to the United States people and tell us it's time for this country to get together. And to stop saying, oh, we should surrender to the Iranians. Because that's what the Democrats are saying. That's what Mark Kelly is saying. That's what Ruben Gallego is saying. We should surrender to the Democrats. We should surrender to the Iranians. That's not the right answer. That is not America. You may not have wanted this, but we got it. And now we got to finish it. Anyway, this is Zed Martin. Got to take a break. It's basic training for your brain. We do it every weekend on KNST.
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0: Hey, everybody, welcome back. I hope you're enjoying your day. This is Zed Martin. It's Basic Training for Your Brain. We do it once a week here at KNST AM 790. And if you missed the program, you can always find it on Apple Podcasts or Spotify. Just search for Ed Martin's Basic Training and hit follow. Boy, the Democrats are just so entertaining sometimes. And so there was a member of the Democrat Socialists of America and a former vice chair of the Arizona Democratic Party who made the news this past week. And, well, he, she, whatever, is transgender and got arrested for allegedly breaking into a home wielding a knife and duct tape. Brianna Westbrook is the former Democrat vice chair of the Arizona Democrat Party. She has run for federal and state offices, including a failed 2018 bid for the U.S. Congress. And she's been losing in Democratic primaries for the state Senate and the House over the years. She was, according to information about her on her, is it her, him? I don't know. Whatever. His professional experience includes serving as the Southwest Regional Co-Chair of the Democrat Socialists of America and the Immigrant Rights National Working Group, which she's been in charge of since 2019. And between 2019 to 2021, she was the vice chair of the Arizona Democratic Party. And apparently she got arrested after a former lover told the police that she pushed his or her way into, I'm trying to be, you know, I don't know what the right pronouns are. Not that I give a crap about the pronouns. She pushed her way into the victim's home carrying a knife and a duct tape, according to TV news reports up in Phoenix. Now, there was a struggle, and Westbrook threatened the victim, along with another individual inside the house, before she took off running, according to the police reports. According to the court documents, the officers found a knife, tape, and gloves after conducting a search. So when they caught up with Westbrook, a leader of the Democrat Party in Arizona, told police it was a big misunderstanding and that they were doing role playing. The victim denies that. So I don't know how to describe this appropriately. I don't want to insult or trigger anybody because some people get a little violent about that. By the way, this isn't the first time that Westbrook has been arrested. In 2018. Got arrested for trespassing at former Senator Jeff Flake's Phoenix office. And according to information that Westbrook posted on the website for the ACLU here in Arizona, he was arrested for exercising my First Amendment rights. They mistreated me and highlighted the urgent need for law enforcement to put policies in place to protect transgendered Arizonans. Well, I don't know how you got mistreated. You got arrested. Now, they ultimately dropped the charges, but you obviously did something to the point that caused the senator's office to call the police and get you taken away. So these are the kinds of people that the Arizona Democrat Party has elevated to positions of leadership. She is not a current leader, but they're part of the team that has brought you Katie Hobbs and our illustrious Secretary of State, along with Mark Kelly, and all that cad Ruben Gallego, our U.S. Senator, Mr. Family Values, who's upset because you don't share our values. What are your values? Your values are a little different than anybody else's. I'm going to get into that in a minute. This is so bizarre. I don't even know where to begin. Hey, by the way, I was talking about Trump, and Trump does sometimes, you know, sometimes I think he does stuff just to drive the left crazy. And the left gets triggered by, you just mention the name Trump, and some people get triggered. And I don't understand it. It really makes no sense. I can understand you don't like the style. You don't like how he presents things. I think he oversells things. I think one of the things he's done with Iran is he keeps telling us we've obliterated their entire military, yet they seem to be able to keep shooting. Are they severely damaged? Absolutely. Is there more to do? Absolutely. And as I said in the last segment, you got to finish the job. So this one caught my eye, and it's going to drive anybody, if you decide to get one. The U.S. Mint is minting a dollar coin, real-life currency, okay, featuring President Trump's face. So Trump is going on the dollar coin. Now, I've got friends that are Democrats. I call them up every now and then, see how they're doing. And this will be the issue that they hinge on to. I can't believe he put his face on the currency. What a head case. So the other day, Treasury Secretary Scott Bessent released the picture of the new coin, which has got a nice picture of President Trump that says, "In God We Trust," right next to it, you know. And on the back is the traditional U.S. Mint. So they're striking the dollar piece to commemorate the 250th anniversary of the signing of the Declaration of Independence. So it's a $1 coin. It's gold, but not real gold, to honor the enduring legacy of liberty and a lasting symbol of patriotism, according to the Treasury Secretary. Featuring President Trump, Secretary Bessent says it celebrates the strength of American values and the promise of a nation dedicated to preserving

Trump's a little more popular than Calvin Coolidge. But can you imagine going into some progressively owned vendor here and putting some Trump coins down on the counter, or tipping a bartender that hates Trump with a with a couple of Trump dollars? Oh, it's going to trigger these people. It's not going to lessen tensions in the country. It's going to trigger these people, but they're already insane. This Trump derangement syndrome it's just weird stuff. Now, you need to know the legality of this. Living presidents are generally prohibited from appearing on U.S. currency. But there is a law. It's the Collectible Coin Redesign Act of 2020, which permits the design because it authorizes the Treasury Secretary to oversee the minting of special coins for, you know, celebrations like being 250 years old. And the same law, you know, prohibits anybody from appearing on the back of the coin. But the restriction of putting a living president on the currency in these instances does not apply to the face of the coin. Now, whoever wrote that bill in 2020, and Trump, that was the last year of Trump's first term. So my question is, were you planning to put Trump on the currency for the 250th anniversary? Although if he had gotten reelected in 2020, he wouldn't be around for that. So I guess maybe that's, whatever. So I can't wait to get my Trump coins. Now, there's supposed to be a commission on fine arts, which recommends designs for currency changes. But the Treasury Department didn't go through that step. So they're a little upset. And I guess the Democrats, with nothing better to do with their contributors' money, are going to go to court and try to put a stop to this, because they're not going to want any Trump coins coming, that illegal currency coming out of the marketplace. But I tell you, I'm going to collect a ton of them. At least 100. Oh, my heavens. Here's one. So there's a guy from California who was over here in Arizona, and he was one of these people deciding to try to block ICE officers from doing their job. And he assaulted a federal officer because he was in the process of trafficking illegal aliens across the border and on one of our local highways. So when the Border Patrol began following him, he abruptly stopped his car and the aliens jumped out and started running. And then this guy, his name was Martin Cruz. He's 20 years old. He's from San Pedro, California. Sped off at a high rate of speed. So law enforcement had to decide whether to chase him, the trafficker, or chase the people running across the desert. Anyway, Cruz intentionally, at some point, crashed his vehicle into a Border Patrol car occupied by two agents who were traveling in the opposite direction. The vehicle crash data and scene evidence showed that at the time of the collision, Cruz had the accelerator pedal pushed to 100%. Immediately prior to the collision. So he was on like a suicide run to take these guys out. He was getting caught. He was going out. He's going to take a couple guys with him. Anyway, they caught up with him. And the agents lived. They got injuries. Cruz obviously tried to run away on foot through the desert, but he was eventually caught. They brought him up on charges, and he got sentenced. He got sentenced to 60 months in prison, and that's after a plea bargain where he pled guilty to two counts of assault on a federal officer and one count of transportation of an illegal alien for profit. So if you're thinking of attacking any of these

0: you know, Border Patrol officers or ICE officers doing their job, understand when you cross the law, when you break the law, you better be prepared to do the time. You know, you don't do the crime if you can't do the time. That's not a First Amendment defense. Anyway, I got to take a break. 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
0: 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Hit subscribe. It's free, and you can find all our programs there. A couple of quick notes. If you're voting Democrat, understand the Democrats, the city councilwoman in Los Angeles, Nititha Raman, had a plan to spend $60 million of taxpayer money to get homeless people off the street. And you want to know what the results of her $60 million expenditure was? Three units. Three units. $60 million. Could you imagine? You could give each of those three families $20 million each, and they could live for the rest of their friggin' lives. You talk about how they run things. But you want to vote for her, you're going to make her mayor, or Karen Bass. Good luck. Then there's New Jersey Governor Mickey Sherrill, who decided this week to refuse to fly the flags in New Jersey at half-mast to honor the passing of Senator Lindsey Graham. You know, you talk about the loss of civility in this country. That's who some of these Democrats are. And that's who Democrats are voting for. And if you're a Democrat and you're voting for these people, you ought to look in the mirror and say, shame on yourself. Unbelievable. Unbelievable. Speaking of Democrats, Ruben Gallego, Eric Swalwell's roommate. We all know about Eric Swalwell and his escapades, of which Senator Gallego split an apartment with him and was in the next bedroom. But he claims to know nothing about all of these sex romps that Eric Swalwell was having in the apartment. And Swalwell, who was on a path to become the Democrat governor of California, had to pull out of that race because of all the embarrassment of his personal behavior. And Gallego... you know, our wonderful senator who basically bailed on his pregnant wife to run off with a Washington lobbyist who he is now married to. But, you know, I guess the values of the Democrat, I guess that's not an important thing when you're judging somebody's value. You know, I look at all these people who love to judge Republicans a certain way, but they overlook all of this kind of stuff on their Democrats. And Gallego, so he ends up winning the election. He's our senator now. And now it's coming out that, according to a report in the New York Post, based on numerous sources, that Gallego has been engaged in sexual relationships with at least two staff members of the House of Representatives, and he has very flirtatious habits. The 46-year-old lawmaker has admitted to the relationships. Both were with aides to Texas Democrats. I guess he won't sleep with a Republican. He discriminates against Republicans in terms of sleeping with them. At least he admitted to him to one source. He didn't admit him publicly, but he admitted to him to one source. A third source confirmed one of the dalliances, which are supposedly were consensual and occurred during Gallego's decade representing Phoenix in the House. So it's a broader pattern of mistakes and missteps and judgment calls. And, you know, I worked on Capitol Hill for 10 years of my life. And I will tell you that, let's just say, monogamy is a tremendously challenged principle. And there are young and extremely attractive staffers who would love to snag a member of Congress. And there are also members of Congress who are lecherous and, you know, view this as a stocked lake with all sorts of beautiful fish swimming around. Now, one of the women was like half Gallego's age. She was legal. He was a player. I'm going to tell you a story. I knew a guy. He was a Republican congressman from Long Island. And his name was Raymond McGrath. And Ray McGrath, I knew him. He was a decent guy. How can I say it? He, like many men, had an eye for the ladies. Whether he would break his marriage vows or not, I have no idea. So there was a very popular bar on Capitol Hill that the members of Congress and the staff would all go to after a long day's work. I don't think it was Bullfeathers. I think there was another one, and I don't remember the name. So McGrath is in there one night, and he was an Irish guy. So, you know, Irish guys like to go out and have a couple of pops and call an end of the day and then go home, go to sleep. He goes in, and there's a beautiful woman sitting next to him, who was already there, and there was another beautiful woman sitting to the right of him, who was almost there. And they start trying to seduce him, the two of them. And one of them was wired. It was a setup. It was a political dirty trick by the Democrats on Long Island to try to have a major scandal on this Republican congressman that would help, so it would help whoever was running against him at that time to win. And it blew up in the newspapers. The whole thing was a mess. Now, he didn't buy into it. If anything, he kind of blew the whistle on it. But it just goes to show the length at which political warfare is waged. Now, do I believe all the dalliances of Eric Swalwell? Sure I do. I worked there. I saw members that behaved like that. It was terrible. I knew a bunch of members that lived, that split an apartment building together, you know, little brownstone together. The three of them in there was called Animal House. And I can't tell you stories because, well, I shouldn't tell you stories. Let's just put it that way. I don't pretend to know all the stories, but I tell you, they nicknamed the place Animal House. So you draw your own conclusions. So you got Swalwell and Gallego. I guess that was kind of another Animal House because there's no way Gallego's playing. He doesn't have any idea. Well, maybe he didn't have any idea because he was doing his own things in his own bedroom with these congressional staffers. So the one thing that Congress doesn't do a good job of is investigating itself. And there was an ethics complaint brought against Gallego by Congresswoman Ana Paulina Luna of Florida. And she claimed campaign violations and sexual misconduct against the Democrat who was elected to the Senate in 2024. Well, anyway, that complaint didn't ask about Gallego's relationship with the staffers because they were probably unaware of it. And it was focused squarely on the information that Luna presented to them, and they decided to dismiss it. But that doesn't mean Gallego is the saint that he would like everybody to have us here in Arizona believe he is. Because, frankly, he's not. Anyway, all I could say is you Democrats, you are so, you are just so interesting. So I need to tell you about this. So Secretary of Health and Human Services Robert F. Kennedy Jr., upon taking office, said he wanted to make America healthy again. He put forward an agenda to reform America's food system. And his focus was ultra-processed foods, artificial additives, seed oils, excess sugar, and other contributors to chronic disease. So there are recent polls that are showing that Kennedy is having a degree of success, that there has been a shift toward healthier eating habits among Americans. As of a 2025 survey, end of last year, more people, 57%, are following a specific diet or eating pattern. That's up from 36% in 2018. High-protein diets are leading the way at 23%. That's up from 4% in 2018. Americans are actively trying to eat more protein, 70%. And fiber, while defining healthy food by traits like fresh, low in sugar, minimal processing, and limited artificial ingredients. They're also rating their own diets healthier than in 2020 and seeking benefits like more energy. This is a pretty dramatic ban. It hasn't totally gotten to where Kennedy wants it. But there are trends and there are changes that are appearing on store shelves in school cafeterias and even in some restaurants. And he took a path that was different than just pass regulations and try to put things through the rulemaking. He did it through voluntary industry moves as opposed to strict mandates. So he took the NYSA work, let's work together on this, and it's working. Now, mandatory changes require formal rulemaking, public comment period, scientific reviews, and then sometimes congressional approval. And that can face expensive and protracted lawsuits and other legal challenges from the industry. Well, Kennedy sidestepped all that. And he convinced these companies to reformulate products in response to public pressure. And they met with these companies, the HHS leaders, Kennedy's staff. And of course, they always have the ability to try to start promulgating a rule, but they went the nice way. It's like one of these conversations. We can do this one of two ways. We can do it the nice way, or we can do it the hard way. But we're going to do it. So what happened is the changes rolled out faster. And there's no lengthy legal challenges or court challenges or any of that. So, you know, I think we ought to take our hats off and say thank you to Secretary Kennedy. And, you know, he's done a tremendous amount to get rid of artificial food dyes. I mean, that's a major thing. Artificial food dyes like red 40, yellow 5, and blue 1 are basically made from petroleum. You know, the stuff we use to make gasoline. And they were added to candy, cereals, sodas, snacks. I mean, you name it. They were added all over the stinking place. So there are things that are working. So we ought to be thankful for that. And frankly, we ought to be thankful for President Trump for appointing Secretary Kennedy. Anyway, we're out of time. This is Ed Martin. It's Basic Training for Your Brain. We do it every weekend here at KNST AM 790 in Tucson, Arizona. 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

0: Casualties reported. I'm Paul Stevens, Fox News. The military, U.S., saying two U.S. service members were killed in action yesterday after an Iranian attack on a base in Jordan. Iran's supreme leader issuing a warning, telling the U.S. it will suffer, quote, unforgettable lessons, unquote, if the attacks continue. Lucas Tomlinson in Tel Aviv.
1: The Pentagon says 13 American service members, 10 soldiers, and 3 sailors have been wounded in action this week after continued Iranian attacks on Bahrain and Kuwait and Jordan. And Kuwait said a water desalination and power plant were hit by Iranian drones and missiles. About 90% of Kuwait's drinking water comes from this reverse osmosis process. Shipping traffic has slowed to a trickle in the strait in recent days. To highlight how dangerous it is to sail through the strait, U.S. warships have not attempted it in more than 2 months.
0: Meantime, Iran has also launched strikes against Qatar in recent days. In China, at least 8 people killed, 34 missing after a landslide in the southwestern part of the country. The collapse in Chongqing's Pengushi County buried more than 10 residential buildings after a heavy rain triggered tons of rock and soil to come down the mountainside. A Canadian woman in ICE custody after allegedly slapping a teen who was wearing pro-Trump memorabilia.
2: So the Department of Homeland Security has labeled Caitlin Tracy a maple leaf menace. On social media, DHS has shared video appearing to show Tracy slapping a girl at the Jersey Shore during 4th of July weekend. Fox News Digital obtained court documents explaining that the victim was with a group of friends wearing sweatpants with the words Trump and ICE when Tracy confronted and later hit the teen in the face and body. The court documents say that Tracy refused to identify herself after the violent encounter. So Tracy's husband told a local outlet that it was Tracy who was shoved and hit.
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5: Thank you so much. 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As always, I'm just here to ask the questions. 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
6: Doing great, as always. Always fun to be with you and the listeners, and have a great show lined up, it sounds like.
5: I think we do, Jeff. And as always, I'm glad to be with you as well, too, and all the fine people here of the greater Tucson area. So let's start off, Jeff, by talking about 4 out-of-the-box retirement moves that wealthy people do swear by. Most of us, maxing out our 401ks is the key to a secure retirement, but you're saying that there are other moves that wealthy retirements use. Can you give us an overview of what those might be?
6: Many people are told or programmed to think that what gets you to retirement gets you through retirement. For example, 401ks are kind of the standard now since pensions don't exist very often. It used to be companies would put away money for you and make sure you had an income during your lifetime so you didn't have to worry about stuff. And if you had any extra, you could save it. And if you didn't save it, you still had income. And that was kind of that safety net. Now, employers say, we don't know how long these people are going to live. We don't want to try to manage a portfolio and take away earnings opportunities for our stockholders and have to fund these huge pensions that kept growing and growing. So we know that over the last 20, 30 years, pensions are almost obsolete. Very few, just government, it seems like, give pensions anymore due to the fact that they can always just tax the heck out of us and pay for them. But companies can't do that. So they allow you to put away your own money and then they'll supplement it with a little bit of their own, maybe a 3 or 5% match. And you grow this nice little retirement account. But what do? I mean, it's basically a defined contribution plan. They'll tell you how much you can put in and they limit it. You can't even overfund it, you know, unless you get some side businesses and play some funny IRS tricks. I mean, I do that. And a lot of my wealthier clients that have high income do that. And some people listening might be able to do that too, if you own your own business. But If you don't, you're kind of limited to 401ks. And people get into their 401k and think, well, yeah, I've got $1 million. I've got $2 million. Wow, I've saved a bunch. That should last me a lifetime. Well, what about volatility? Those 401ks typically do not offer things like guaranteed income like a pension does. They don't offer things like annuities. They don't offer LIRPs, like the life insurance version of an annuity that gives you tax-free income. You know, you might convert to a Roth, but if you convert to a Roth with 401k money, let's say you have a $2 million 401k, you put $1 million into a Roth, you have to pay taxes on that over the time that you convert it, or maybe you funded it over time. Bottom line is that income can come out tax-free. You paid taxes on what would have been $1 million in tax deferred income. And what if the market crashes? Now you're pulling money out at a loss. You paid taxes on the higher amount. You're taking in a loss and that money doesn't grow tax-free anymore. You used it. You basically killed your golden egg. You ate your goose that lays the golden eggs. So volatility kills retirement plans. And 401ks, although they've tried to allow you to do some Roths and do some tax planning, they've never really answered for the annuity or the pension type plan. And I interchange annuity with pension because a pension is a guaranteed monthly or periodic income stream. So is an annuity. That's the definition of an annuity. Your Social Security is an annuity. So don't be afraid of the word annuity. Just be afraid of some annuities, because some annuities don't really perform like they were touted to. Some annuities are very fee heavy and they don't really make sense. I don't like variable annuities, for example. I hate to say that and kind of stereotype them, but I just really haven't met variable annuities that I like, that I can justify the fees and the layers of different aspects to them that make them inefficient. My opinion is you get a fixed annuity that has more guarantees and less fees, and you put the rest of your money or some of your money into a low fee or an efficient way to invest for the upside, and then you get the guaranteed income on a more fixed or guaranteed income type play. So diversifying beyond the 401k is probably the first rule of thumb. Is the 401k got you there, but believe me, there are so many more tools. There are so many more ways to build your financial house and make it secure, so that you can turn that 401k more into that pension of old that you don't end up getting. You can create your own pension. You can buy them through commercial insurance companies that will insure your income for life, regardless of how that particular account performs. In other words, if that account runs out of money, you still get your income till you die. You can even set it up for a joint income where you get a spouse that can also get that income even until they pass away, even if it's years after you do. So there's ways to structure some of your 401k into annuities. Now, unfortunately, I think it's fortunate for me because, you know, we do those, but 401ks really have not risen to the occasion to move into that business. They really like the ongoing fees and to convince you to stay in it so they can continue to do a nickel and dime you till you die and just say, don't worry, hang in there, just take 4% of it out, you'll be fine. And you may or may not be fine. The fact is they can't guarantee it. I like guarantees. And one of the things that, you know, is available for those people that can't put an annuity in a 401k or diversify out of the 401ks is the fact that at age 59 and a half, for most 401ks and some other qualified plans, 401As, 457Bs and stuff like that, 403Bs, some of those are not available at age 59 and a half. But generally speaking, 401ks can be accessed or transferred. You could actually do your own thing with some of your money, which is called an in-service withdrawal, meaning even if you're working, as soon as you hit that 59 and a half age, 401ks have been mandated to allow you to pull money out so that you can diversify and so that you can move that money away from the 401k and away from the risk that you're taking in stocks and bonds. And by the way, bonds do have risk. We just found that out in the last few years. Bond market is still down over the last few years compared to what it was in 2022 before the market started crashing and bonds started going down and Fed had to start raising interest rates, which killed the bond market. So that's still weak. Stock markets have had their good days and their bad days. We're at an all-time high, so we might be looking at another correction soon. We have to be worried about those things. So how do you take that risk off the table if you're 59 or 60 and you want to retire in 5 years? I mean, the last thing you want to do is have the market and even the bond market crash 20, 30, or 40, even 50%, and have you say, oh gosh, now I have to work another 5 or 10 years till the market comes back so that I can retire on what I thought I was going to retire on 5, 6 years ago, or in a few years rather than a decade from now. Thankfully, the laws and the rules have changed to where you can access, most people in reasonably large companies that have a reasonably normal 401k. Some small companies don't allow in-service withdrawals just because it's too hard to manage a small 401k like that. But most companies that people work for that have 401ks are able to access them at 59 and a half. And they should think about moving some of those profits. I mean, we're in good market times right now. You've probably done very well in your 401k. And part of you says, let's let this ride, man. It's doing great. Why would I get out now? Well, you get out now because you can lock in profits. You've done well. You can't get hurt when you lock in profits. In fact, if you can lock in profits and have a product that never goes down and only goes up when the market continues to go up, or if the market goes down, it won't go down, it will be able to offer you that lifetime income that you can't get from the stock market. So I think the first level of diversification is consider what you need in income above and beyond the Social Security that you're going to have. Look forward, project forward. Just if you're in your early 60s or even in your 50s, how much do you need to supplement your 401ks or other retirement plans with in order to create an income stream that you can count on? And if you're getting close to, like in your 60s and you want to retire at Medicare age, for example, at 65, you've only got 5 years to wing it. Those 5 years might be those critical years where if a market crash happens, it could kill your retirement plan. If it continues to go up, great. But why not have the best of both worlds and diversify out of those risk assets into non-risk assets that guarantee the income you're going to need when you retire? So that's number one. That's the biggest one that we talk about when people come in is when you retire, what is your income need going to be? Is that income need just a what if and just a hope the market does okay so I can still have it? Or am I going to just hold and if the market goes bad, I just can't do anything fun. I have to just wait for it to come back and I have to hope I can live on Social Security alone. So bottom line is diversifying is, you know, realize that there's things outside of 401ks that you can get into. Number two really is what I've already been talking about. And that's kind of what are we going to do for income rather than growth? Growth is great in a 401k. That's what you're supposed to do for the 30 or 40 years while you work. You're supposed to take every bit of matching funds that you can. You should look at your tax bracket. Some people don't, but you should look at your tax bracket and find out how much of your 401k you should be willing to pay taxes on now in order to convert it or to put it in a Roth version of 401k so that the money coming out will be tax-free. So now when you talk about income, you talk about diversifying outside of a 401k, which is all risk, into an investment that generates cash. We like annuities. We like fixed index annuities for income with income riders or income guarantees that you just can't get in the stock market. And Wall Street hates the idea that their reps want to sell insurance, but they don't let them because it's counter to their plan. In fact, that's what happened to me 30 years ago when I found retirees were struggling with the idea of managing risk, still wanting income, and I didn't have anything I could offer them. All I could offer them was risk. And so I graduated from that, I guess, limited platform, even though it was a bigger firm and names people recognize. But I went out to a smaller independent company that believed in diversifying into those, not just the stock market and those things could continue to grow, but those things that would create income. And after a while, I learned about a version of that is tax-free, which I think tax-free income inside your 401k is important. One of the things I mentioned was the Roth 401k or even a Roth IRA. You do have to pay tax on that money up front, but you never have to pay tax again. By paying taxes now at a lower rate on a smaller amount of money is way better than paying at a higher rate on more money later. Now, if you pay at a lower rate later and levelize your income, it may, in fact, for some people, be smarter not to do a Roth conversion. And that's where a good financial advisor that knows how to do math and has a nice proprietary spreadsheet, which we call the Premier Retirement Roadmap, which includes an income plan that is not only tax efficient, but shows you income and also easily point out how much to convert to a Roth, how much to pay taxes on now rather than in the future, and how to make that overall income during your retirement lifetime the most tax efficient possible. One of the things that we like in addition to Roth IRAs and annuities that produce tax-free income, and by the way, you can have a tax-free annuity. You can have an annuity that creates guaranteed income in a Roth, which creates tax-free income. It's a tax-free annuity. You can do that through Roth IRA conversions. So don't think that you're limited just because the guy that you've been doing your 401k with or the guy at your big box or retail, a broker dealer, you know, the name brands, the big banks, big brokers, tell you, oh, you can't do that or we don't like those. Well, they don't like them because they're told they can't sell them or they told that their other model is more lucrative, not just for the company, but also for those reps that supposedly represent you, but they don't. They represent the company. So again, convert it to tax-free retirement. I mentioned earlier that there's a thing called LIRP, life insurance retirement plans, that we can go into lengthy details about. And I think we might, you mentioned earlier that we'll probably talk about that later today. The LIRP is a life insurance version of an annuity. The difference is it's not guaranteed, but it's pretty predictable. It gives you the features of an indexed annuity where the downside is eliminated in your cash account or your accumulation value in the life insurance version of this income annuity. And the upside is actually higher than most annuities are because with the company, the way they make their money is basically just charging you for the cost of insurance or the cost of risk. In other words, if you have $500,000 into a LIRP and that's your cash value, and let's say you have $700,000 worth of death benefit, well, the insurance company knows that $500,000 of it's your money. So you have to pay for the insurance of the $200,000. So they're fine betting that you won't die and taking a couple thousand bucks on that $200,000 every year. And that's their profit margin. That's how they pay their reps. Here's a cool thing, though. That $500,000 that's in your cash value continues to grow, not only tax-deferred, it's tax-free, and it compounds and continues to grow. But when you use that money, you don't actually pull it out of the account. you borrow against that future growth and you borrow against that future tax-free death benefit. So you get tax-free income, never shows up on a 1099, never pushes your taxable income or anything that shows up on your tax returns into a category that would show you having provisional income that would force your Social Security into a higher tax bracket. Your IRMA, the income with respect to your Medicare premium. So the IRMA doesn't go up with these. And the cool thing is the cash value doesn't draw down. So that cash value continues to compound, which is different than what a Roth would do. And in many cases, a 6% annualized rate of return, I'd say in most cases, really, when you do the math, a 6% annualized rate of return on a LERP would create more tax-free income and a bigger death benefit than a 10% average annualized return that would correlate to the stock market returns. Because in a Roth, you're actually pulling the money out. You're never going to see that money again. It's not in your account anymore. However, on the LERP, it continues to compound and you're borrowing against the growth. So different animals, but different ways to create tax-free income. So really the diversification out of your 401k is probably the biggest thing. And then how to invest that money into income-generating assets and do it tax efficiently.
5: Talking with Jeff Hogan of Premier Retirement here. We're talking about out-of-the-box retirement moves that the wealthy use. We've talked about diversifying beyond the 401k. Jeff, I want to talk about real estate. That is another one here. And I'm not talking about active real estate, but I'm talking about passive real estate.
6: Okay, so you're not really talking about rentals or short-term rentals. There are some things you can do if you feel like being a landlord in retirement or hiring a management company to do some short-term rentals. You can even change careers and become a real estate investment professional as long as you log your time and pretend that you're in the business. And you can use all kinds of fun tax programs and things like that. But if you want to be truly passive, as you said, and just invest, I mean, one of the things that I do is I find developers that want to sell homes, typically on the lower end of the scale where people may not be able to qualify for loans, but I can basically provide cash to loan or to build homes or to flip homes and things like that. I do that on an individual level just because my son is very integrated into that business. But there are private equity firms that have, and we're actually creating one at Premier, that actually have a pool of those kind of loans where you can invest and become the capital supplier and then get a return of better than 10% on those. They could be risky because there are default risk. You might have to private equity fund or private equity manager might have to repossess a property and sell it and it might cause a hiccups. But that's why you probably don't want to do it on your own just because it is kind of a job and you might want to just consider that. But there are private equity things that are available, especially, and we have several private equity that typically is, they're billion-dollar funds, and they only want like 5 or 10 clients. So you have to have multi-million dollars, and typically it's institutions that play with these or super rich people, family banks, and so forth. But just due to technology and just due to the fact that we work with a network that goes out and finds private equity groups that would allow us to be one of those multi-million dollars or $100 million client or even a half a billion-dollar client for them collectively between my firm and about 500 other independent firms, we pool our resources and we can get involved and actually create a ticker symbol or actually create a fund segregated from these real estate investment trusts and stuff. I hate to use that word. It's not really a real estate investment trust. It's more of a private equity investment firm. It doesn't always have to do with real estate. It could be just lending on products and manufacturing and different things, but we can participate in that by collecting a whole bunch of tiny deposits from a whole bunch of normal people clients. And then together we become a big enough client for some of these private equity firms to, you know, entertain business with. So we have our own tickers at Fidelity that we can trade proprietary to just us and our clients that have a return of around that 10% level and pretty much hold the net asset value holds pretty stable. So that might be an option to enhance returns. If you are an accredited investor, typically $1 million in assets or a $250,000 income is what it takes to be an accredited investor. But there are some publicly traded REITs and things like that that I don't typically like to use that are kind of alternative investments that are not stocks or bonds, but may provide more of a steady income that pays a higher dividend than, say, a 20-year bond at 3.5% that might go up or down and a money market account that probably isn't even paying 2% anymore or a CD paying 3 or 4. So there are ways to still have relatively safe money or at least secured investment money through independent firms like us where you don't have to be a multi-billionaire or a family bank worth hundreds of millions of dollars in order to participate in some of these private equity type investments. So that would be one way to do like passive investments or real estate type things. I mean, I wouldn't say passive is going out and finding venture capital opportunities to swing for the fences unless you really have money to throw away and risk. But I think if there's a market for it, it's tradable. If you can get in and out reasonably easy, if it can be relatively liquid and give you nice or provide a nice steady income where you might not need the liquidity, then I think these private equity and alternative investments are a good option to look into. And we have a slew of opportunities from names you've heard of and from names you haven't heard of. In fact, the names you haven't heard of typically pay better, because the names you've heard of typically skim three or four levels of commissions and fees off the top before they pay you. But nevertheless, they still are doing things that you and I as normal people can't do on our own. So we go out and leverage what we have as far as a client base and access some of those investments that are only available typically to the super rich.
5: Jeff, another out-of-the-box retirement tool that people may use is an HSA as a stealth IRA. How does that work?
6: I like HSA. Some companies provide those, and you can do an HSA. You can't put into HSA if you're already retired and don't have income, unfortunately. You can't just move money in there. But if you're still working or getting ready for retirement and your company doesn't offer them, there are ways that you can open your own HSA and qualify. As long as you have a certain high deductible insurance plan, which isn't too high deductible, there are some rules. And I have some clients that are still working for another few years. They're either self-employed or they work at a place that have an insurance policy. Maybe they're buying their insurance policy on their own. They can contribute to an HSA. It's kind of like an extra IRA. The contribution limits are similar. And the cool thing is you can put this money away and defer it forever. The cool thing is there's no mandatory withdrawals when you're 70 and a half. So you can put the money in there. It's tax deductible, and it's also tax deductible when you pull it out to pay for medical expenses. And my son is a CPA, and he knows some cool tax strategies. And one of the things that he taught one of our clients was, if you can afford to just pay for your insurance or get reimbursements from your company, or it's not a financial hardship to pay these out of pocket, pay them out of pocket. You can save your receipts, and there's no limit on when you can actually reimburse yourself for those medical expenses. So you can allow that HSA to compound tax-free, grow and grow and grow, take those receipts out, and then have all that compounding profit in that account. So in other words, you can save those receipts for when you need a big chunk to come out tax-free, to go on a trip even, or to just do something else. But again, it does reimburse legitimate healthcare costs. You just don't have to charge the HSA exactly when you do it. But it's a stealth IRA where you never really have to pay taxes on it if you use it right. The other thing I like to defer that for is I really am not a proponent or a fan of this pay-as-you-go long-term care insurance where you pay premiums and pay premiums. They keep raising the rates, and pretty soon they raise them so high you can't even afford the premiums anymore. And then you turn 85 years old, you get sick or have a stroke, and you have to use the long-term care insurance, and you decided 5 years ago to drop it because they kept raising the rates and you thought you'd never have a claim. Well, they love that. But what about HSA? If you put just a few thousand dollars in an HSA every year when you're in your 50s or 60s, by the time you're in your 80s or 90s, you might have hundreds of thousands of dollars in there that could be used to pay those costs and compounding in an account that could pay for that long-term care or final expenses. When you get really old, have those higher expenses. Typically, the older you get, the more medical costs, it seems, crop up. So that HSA, if left untapped, instead of putting money in just to take it out next year or to pay healthcare costs and think, well, I already prepaid my healthcare costs and at least I get it deducted that way. What if you compounded that to where your thousands of dollars ended up being tens of thousands of dollars or hundreds of thousands of dollars, and that money was still able to come out tax-free? Now, here's the worst case scenario. Worst case scenario is if you decide you don't need that or you never needed to use it for healthcare costs and you want to just cash it in, well, then you do have to pay taxes on the gains. So what? It's just like an IRA. You never have to pay taxes during the rest of your life. So that's the worst case scenario in an HSA. I think the best cases are far better, and the options and the flexibility make it one of those things that you ought to add to your financial plan if you haven't already and if you're in a position to do so. Unfortunately, people that are already retired, you can't go back in time and create those. But if you're still working, take advantage of it. You may or may not want to use it early because you may want to take advantage of those compounding attributes in a tax-free environment that the HSA provides.
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11: Two U.S. service members have been killed and another is missing in Jordan. U.S. Central Command says the two were killed in action defending against Iranian ballistic missile and drone attacks on July 17th. In a post on X today, CENTCOM added that one U.S. service member is currently missing. Four other American service members were medically evacuated to Jordanian hospitals and were treated and released. CENTCOM withholding identities until next of kin have been notified. Iran's supreme leader is vowing to widen the war if the U.S. keeps attacking the Islamic Republic. In a statement attributed to Mojtaba Khamenei, the supreme leader warned today the country has unforgettable lessons in store for the U.S. He also called President Trump's signature on the U.S.-Iran interim peace plan worthless and invalid. Iran's deputy foreign minister has suspended its commitment to the Memorandum of Understanding signed last month with the U.S. I'm Lisa Carton.
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17: Hey there, I'm Storm Tracker 4 meteorologist Chuck George. Look for highs this weekend in the low to mid-90s. A 10 to 20% shot at a storm, and some could be heavy, but not everyone's going to get them. Enjoy the weekend. For News 4 Tucson, I'm meteorologist Chuck George.
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29: 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Tom's listening to us in Tucson. Tom says, my mother recently passed, and the company carrying her annuity has sent paperwork to us beneficiaries. One option is to create a non-qualified stretch annuity. I'm trying to learn about this, but starting from ground zero. I don't need the money now, and I want to minimize the tax hit. Our yearly income is around $300,000, if that matters. This sounds like a pretty good option, but one question is, can it also be inherited by my child if it's not depleted by mandatory withdrawals? What are your thoughts?
6: Well, it sounds like, okay, first of all, a stretch IRA is not available anymore for IRAs, and you said it was non-qualified. And then you mentioned that there's depleted mandatory withdrawals. There are no required minimum withdrawals like an IRA, but depending on the structure, and I don't know the details of how they want to stretch this annuity out, every company has kind of a different rule. Some won't do it. Some will say, oh, 5-year payout's the max you can do. Some say, well, it's either lump sum or you can annuitize for your life. Generally speaking, in that case, the stretch IRA is in non-qualified funds typically are not generation skipping unless they're in some sort of a trust that allows it to be. The thing is any type of a stretch annuity would have to be based on the life expectancy or the lifetime of the child or whoever's going to inherit it, you being the children and the grandchildren may or may not be there. The only way that I would say, and unfortunately on an inherited IRA, I don't know how much is in there. I don't know what kind of a tax hit you'll take. If it's $100,000, might be smart to just, I mean, you're at $300,000 income. I mean, if you took it right now, you'd pay 24% federal tax on it and you'd be done paying the tax. You could reinvest it in whatever you wanted to. The annuity, I'm guessing, probably has like a 1 or a 2% internal rate of return. So I don't know why you'd want to make 1 or 2% for the rest of your life just to save a little bit of tax, because you'll end up paying tax on that little bit anyway, probably at a 22% bracket. If you're making $300,000 now, you're probably going to stay in a pretty decent tax bracket during retirement. I don't know that stretching out those taxes are going to be a benefit to you. I kind of doubt they would be, but taking a lump sum right now is also not good. If it's $1 million in that IRA, now you go into a 40% combined tax bracket and you don't want to do that. So if there is a stretch or if there is a certain thing, I'm guessing though, if it's a non-qualified, you're going to have to start taking some money out immediately, you know, depending on what their terms are, how many years they would stretch it out. If you could do a 20-year period, certain stretch or something like that, then you'd have less income up front. But you'd at least have some money going for the next 20 years. And if it's a period certain, then yes, the balance of those payments would pass on to your children. If it's just a 5-year certain and life, then you get 5 years, you die in year six, you know, it's done. There is no benefit because you live past a certain period. So the stretch IRA based on just life expectancy paid out over, I'd like to see the terms of it. If it's just an annuity until everybody dies, and if everybody dies early, then the insurance company might really win on that thing because they'll keep the balance of whatever the account is. But if you have a guaranteed payout of principal over a certain period of time, plus an interest rate that's reasonable, like at least above 3 or 4%, which I doubt you would get, the math would say take the tax hit now and screw the tax man by putting into something that's either tax-free or tax-efficient for you for the rest of your life, or pay taxes once, don't pay taxes on the next 5 or 10 years that you're working, or I don't know, if you're making $300,000, I don't know how old you are, but your mom recently passed away, maybe in your 50s or 60s, maybe you don't have that long till retirement. Maybe you could find out if there's a plan where you can have another annuity that grows at 3% for 10 years and you have to take it out at the end of 10 years when you'll be retired and you don't have that income tax problem. You just said one option is, and that sounded good. Well, I don't know what the other options are. And I also don't know the terms of the option you're explaining. So the non-qualified stretch annuity can come in many forms. So read the fine print. If you need somebody to go through it with you that understands annuities, understands the different options, I'd consult an advisor, probably an independent advisor like us that does annuities on a regular basis, that has been around long enough to have a lot of clients pass away and leave these things to their kids. So that makes sense. We'd love to hear from you. Happy to look at it or find somebody that you trust that does the same type of analysis that would have a better opportunity to actually look at the details before they make a recommendation. And I certainly can't make a recommendation. I can only give you my thoughts. And I appreciate you saying, what are your thoughts? Not what are your recommendations? So you got a bunch of my thoughts. Those are some things, maybe some questions to ask yourself or to ask the company or to look for in the fine print of the contract options.
29: Tom, thanks for listening to us in Tucson. And of course, if you want to further this conversation, call Jeff at 520-780-9059. No cost and no obligation to do that. Okay, Jeff, next question. Dominic is in Pima Canyon. Dominic says, I inherited a large retirement account, roughly $1.7 million from my father who passed away about 3 months ago. What are my investment and distribution options without triggering big taxes?
6: Dominic, that's a nice large retirement account, $1.7 million. That could set you up pretty good for retirement if you don't have your own retirement plan. But if it goes on top of your retirement plan, you might have a big tax problem, much bigger than what you thought. It also depends on, you know, if that retirement account has a portion of it that's Roth. Maybe it does, maybe it doesn't. For people that are passing away that are much older, they kind of didn't really jump on that Roth thing as well as some of the younger people did. And maybe you've got the Roth and they don't. But that is a tax issue, obviously. Your investment distribution options are going to be, you got to take it out in the next 10 years. So if you're retired now and you don't have a very high tax bracket, maybe you haven't taken Social Security, maybe you live on some of it, try to draw it down so that it isn't a big tax problem when you're 73 or 74, when you have to start pulling that money out. Maybe you want to live on a couple hundred thousand a year, pay tax on that, and then convert a couple hundred thousand dollars a year into a Roth and do it all at a 24% tax bracket or lower and be done with taxes for the rest of your life. You might also think about converting it to a, not just a Roth, but you could convert it to a LERP and get tax-free income for the rest of your life. I don't know how old you are, but let's say if you're in your early 60s, just pick a number. And let's say you converted that $1.7 million, even if you pay tax.

0: within the next 10 years. So you'd have to accelerate this. But even with the 4% rule drawdown, you're only taking 60,000 or 70,000 out per year forever. So you might want to just say, you know what, I have to pay tax in the next 10 years anyway. Let's just get rid of this problem now and go tax-free. Or we can say, well, based on the fact that I don't have any other assets, I can just annuitize this for 100,000 a year and I'll be in a 22% tax bracket or a 12% tax bracket for the rest of my life. Maybe that's what you want. But I would look at your overall picture before I could make any sense out of your tax problem that this would cause you or that it may not cause you. And depending on how old you are, whether you're still working or not still working, whether or not you want to do some tax planning now or wait till you retire and have a window of opportunity between the time you retire and the time you have to take required minimum distributions out or have to take your Social Security and that kind of thing. So again, I say this every week, and the answer to almost all these questions is it depends, because there's really not enough room for you to sit and I only have like 3 minutes on the voicemail. So if you're calling these in, I don't have enough room probably to hear all the details. And certainly it would probably take a nice visit to dissect this plan and what your plan would be to make a plan and to see how this inheritance fits in. But yeah, you've got a potential big tax problem, and that would be the first concern would be on my mind if I were you.
1: Dominic, thanks for listening to us in Pima Canyon. And of course, further that conversation with Jeff by calling 520-780-9059. Okay, Jeff, next question. Gil is in Tanque Verde. Gil says, I've accumulated about $600,000 in shares of Apple stock. This is my whole stock portfolio. I think Apple is a good company, but I'm worried that I'm not diversified enough. I'm wondering if I should sell some of the shares and put money into something else. I've had a lot of this stock for more than 25 years. Also, what is my potential tax burden?
0: Well, the potential tax burden, depending on how fast you sell it. I mean, the most you'd have to pay on any part of that 600,000, depending on what you paid for it. I mean, I'm guessing, you know, is this in an IRA? If you want to sell and take profits, an IRA is the best place to take profits. And I certainly would diversify. I mean, looking at Apple shares, they're only up about 6 or 7% from a year ago. Year to date, they're down 3 or 4, kind of keeping up with the market, depending on when you buy and when you sell. In the last 2 years, they haven't even done really barely kept up with the market because they had a couple of good upsides. But, you know, Apple's a company that's not going to go away. But then again, so was Enron way back in the time when it went away. So they pulled some shenanigans. I don't think Apple's in that same boat. So I don't know if paying the taxes is worth it, other than the fact that there are other companies that are doing very well. You know, you've got other good companies. I mean, Google's done well. Some of the big, solid blue chip tech companies, you know, I think are still good long-term plays to dollar cost average into. I think you need to just remember that anytime you take profits, it's a good thing. I don't think Apple will go down over the long haul much, but I do think that there's other opportunities out there in the market where you could be making more money over the next year or two than the taxes you pay. So let's say you diversified out of half of it and had to pay, let's say, 15% taxes on $100,000 profit, depending on when you sold it and when you bought it, what your basis is going to determine your taxes. Maybe you pay $30,000 or $40,000 or $50,000 in taxes, but you reinvest that $200,000 or $300,000 of Apple stock into something that goes up 20% or 30%. I mean, our diversified portfolio in our growth section, I should probably brag about it, but we doubled the market last year. So, and we probably tripled what Apple made, actually more than quadrupled it. But I mean, there are ways to make money that aren't Apple. And if you're willing to either hire an advisor that watches the market and can make those changes for you, or if you just are hell-bent on Apple because that's just your thing, then you're going to live and die on the sentimental value of that Apple stock. And there are stocks that I think I'd be more scared of owning at their all-time high than Apple. But at the same time, you never know. I mean, there's a lot of other phone companies that are coming around and making technology advances that are starting to compete with Apple. So, you know, are they going to be that king of the universe in the phone space or the iSpace or not? I don't know. Fact is you never get hurt taking a profit. I guess that's probably the best thing I can say. And diversification is not a bad thing. But here's the deal. The IRS is your partner forever. I mean, they're your partner. You married them when you said, I'm going to buy something. And if I make money, I owe you something. So, I mean, you can either cut it off and basically divorce your partner on some of those shares and say, okay, now you're not my partner. But then, of course, if you're going to buy something else, you're going to get remarried. I'm mixed on that. I'm a big fan of diversification. I'm also a big fan of not having all your eggs in one basket. And I don't know if this is all your eggs, but if it is all your eggs, then yeah, I'd probably definitely start shrinking your holdings and redeploy them into things that either had long-term growth, or if you're getting close to retirement, maybe something that you can get in and create some income from. Maybe you need $2,000 or $3,000 a month in income and you don't want to keep selling Apple on the ups and downs. Well, maybe you just put half of that Apple money into something that'll buy you a nice little income supplement during your retirement. And you let that $300,000 of Apple ride and let it grow.

0: to 600,000 again. And every time I grow to 600,000, you take half of it off the table and buy some income or put it someplace safe. That's just one strategy that comes to mind. But there's tons of ways to skin the cat. I don't know what your overall goals are. I don't know how old you are. I don't know when you're going to retire. If you need that $600,000 to live on, if that's what you've stored away for retirement, if that's the case, then definitely you probably need to rethink, you know, how you structure that, because you shouldn't bet retirement or income on one thing, even if it's one good stock. So keep that in mind. Hope that helps. And your potential tax burden at max would be 15 to 20%, depending on how much of it you sold, but just the gains. And of course, depending on when you bought it, when you sold it, that's going to dictate what your profits are.
1: 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Thanks for listening to us in Tanque Verde. And once again, if you'd like to further the conversation with Jeff, 520-780-9059 is the number. And if you've got a question you'd like us to answer on the air, you can get it to us by calling that in, 520-780-9059. 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If we use your question on the air, you'll get a great answer. And Jeff's book, Retirement, The Road Ahead. Listening to Premier Retirement with Jeff Ogan. Once again, if you would like your Premier Retirement Roadmap, no cost, no obligation, it is the same number, 520-780-9059, primret.com. We would love to help you out. Okay, Jeff, let's talk about our last subject here, and this is the LRP, the retirement solution, or just one tool. So let's start with the basics, Jeff. What exactly is a LRP, and why do some people think it is so powerful?
0: Well, they probably think it's so powerful because I tell them it's powerful, or because when they see it on paper and see the math of how it works and understand how it works, they realize that it's pretty flexible. It's stealth. It never generates a 1099 and becomes a taxable event unless you use it wrong. And some people have heard of a guy named David McKnight. He wrote a book called Power of Zero. That kind of got it all started, where he said, how can we create a zero tax environment in retirement? And it was all about converting to Roth at first, but you can't convert all your money to a Roth. You might have other assets. How about convert it to LRPs, life insurance, which gives you predictable income, tax-free income. Annuities you can do in Roth gives you guaranteed income. So balancing those two out, you could actually divest all your taxable and future tax problems into a plan where you live tax-free. Now, it may cost you more in the early stages to do that, but you have to let the math, and we have a spreadsheet that, and actually some Roth conversion tools that will actually show us exactly what we save by doing it now compared to if we do it later. Of course, we have to assume either current tax brackets or assumed future tax brackets, and you can change those around based on your own assumptions, own belief system, and a retirement plan, giving your whole picture. But LRPs are great. When you look at who owns LRPs, generally speaking, is wealthy people that are in a high tax bracket. They do it as a stealth or a tax savings program, as a way to keep money kind of out of the eyes of the IRS, so they can, you know, have a place they can always go grab money for business investments, for cars, for trips, for college, for all kinds of things that they might spend money on without having to tap into an account where they would have to pay taxes. Like, for example, sell company stock and pay 20% tax on capital gains, or take money out of their business and, you know, have to call it income, and they're in a 40% tax bracket. They don't want to do that. So if you have this big tax-free bank account, essentially, where you put millions of dollars into it, and of course, the typical retiree we deal with doesn't have millions and millions of dollars in it. We have many clients that have more than a million into LRPs, but it's how much of your assets do you want to put away in a tax-free bank account, basically, and rather than withdraw from that bank account, you just get a loan against it. So let's just say you have a bank account, and just use it in terms of a bank account. If you had a bank account where you had CDs paying 6%, and you could go in there anytime and withdraw that money and no longer make the 6%. Or you could go in there and say, hey, I want to borrow money, keep the 6% going, but can I borrow some money? And they loan it to you at 5%. Oh, and guess what? If that CD, well, I don't like the idea of CD because every year they're going to give you a 1099 on the interest you made anyway, but let's just say it was a tax deferred annuity or something like that. You pull the money out, you have to pay taxes on whatever you gain. But if you borrow money, you don't have to pay taxes on anything because it's just a loan against that future growth. And if it's growing in a tax-free environment, you don't even get a 1099 for the growth every year. It just continues to compound inside that account over and over again. So as it grows and as it compounds, you're able to borrow more and more of it. I had a client that did a LRP with about a third of his assets in retirement. I use that example in some of my seminars and meetings because it's kind of the typical way we plan. And they had a little over $100,000 that they had planned to take out. They did it for the first couple of years and they thought, well, this is extra money. We don't really know how to spend this. And so for a few years, they didn't take any money out, and they want to borrow $300,000 or $400,000, buy a condo in the mountains. They go, well, you know, we're looking at condos, but, you know, we don't really want to cash in any of our investments because we like where they're at. We're doing really well in the market right now. We're got these annuities that are safe, but if we pull money out of our IRAs, it's going to be taxable. We want to buy this cab. It's going to be about $400,000 or $500,000. It's a nice little place in the mountains. Can we borrow from our LERP? Well, absolutely. He goes, well, what's the tax ramification of that? I go, nothing. You borrow at 0%. In fact, you continue to make roughly 6 on average. They've actually made a little bit more than that average since they've been in it almost 10 years now. But, you know, they borrow at a rate that is less than what they've averaged in income per year over the time they've had it. So they're continuing to grow that asset. They're going to borrow money. And not only do they borrow money and have the cabin, but they get paid on the money they use to borrow the cabin. They actually net about 1% or so. Yeah, LERPs are awesome. That's kind of like your tax-free bank. You can use it anytime. You can use it instead of going to the bank and borrowing money and paying them to borrow their money. You can borrow your own money that you set aside if you have extra. Now, some people aren't in a position where they have a whole lot of extra. Some people are a little bit tighter on the vest and they really need that money on a regular basis. But maybe they're in a position where if they use LERP withdrawals, they can maintain themselves in a 12% tax bracket instead of going into a 22 or a 24% bracket, especially when they have to take those required minimum distributions out when they're, you know, in their 70s, 80s, and 90s, and so forth. So great tax planning tool. It's so flexible that it makes everything else work. And in fact, because of the flexibility, it can be kind of like that gap filler. When you don't make enough in the stock market to feel comfortable about pulling money out, then you can just borrow a little bit from your LERP and it's tax-free. If you want to buy a, you know, something and you don't want to pay the car dealer 8% to borrow money for a new car, just borrow from your LERP and it still grows and you still make money on the money you spend on the car. So might be a little bit hard to wrap your head around it just hearing it on the radio, but if you see it in action, if you see it on a illustration, if you see it on a spreadsheet and see how it works, I think you'll be more open to including it in a retirement plan. Now, there is one caveat, and that is in order to get a LERP, because it's life insurance based, you have to be healthy enough to qualify for underwriting. You have to be relatively healthy. You can't have just gotten off a cancer treatment or on kidney dialysis. You can't have severe diabetes, that kind of thing, because your life expectancy obviously is shortened. And what they're doing is betting that they can grow your money for a long period of time while you stay alive. So I do have some older clients that actually have used their children as the person they put the life insurance on. And the cost of life insurance is actually lower on a child, but they can still use it as a benefit where they can borrow from it. And if they die, then the child just inherits that same account. And then they can leave it to their beneficiaries when they eventually pass away. But nevertheless, it still creates a tax-free account that they can withdraw from and not have a 1099 or any tax ramifications from it.
1: Jeff, if listeners want to take away just one thing about LERPs, what would that be?
0: Well, I think what it would be is open your mind and consider whether or not it makes sense in your portfolio. If you have a tax problem, you ought to look at it. You ought to consider it right alongside of your Roth conversion strategies. Now, there are some misconceptions sometimes when we try to compare them to a fixed index annuity. They're structured slightly different. Fixed index annuities do have guaranteed income. The income off of a LERP isn't guaranteed, but it's sometimes more, but it is tax-free and it's just structured differently. So we have to use LERPs with a little bit of flexibility in mind. However, very often they outperform what even we think they can do. And I think many people have kind of a misconception that life insurance isn't something that you need in retirement. You don't really need it, but if you consider the tax savings and the flexibility of it and the fact that it doesn't cause taxes on other things like your IRMA, the Medicare premiums that you pay would go up with higher income. Income you take out of a LERP does not count towards that. It may also be off your tax returns to where you pay less taxes on the Social Security that you bring home. And also those benefits of that extra $6,000 per spouse deduction on your taxes based on your Social Security is income based. So if you have LERP income, it doesn't disqualify you from those other benefits that the big, beautiful tax bill has created for you. So again, I think the main thing to take away about LERPs is not an end all, but it is a tool to enhance what you're already doing and to fill gaps for income at those higher tax bracket levels. It's a powerful retirement tool. It's just one piece of the big plan. It's not an end all, but the right approach is to just evaluate, see if it's right for you and see if it fits your goals, time horizon, and how it integrates into your existing retirement accounts and income plan.
1: 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Jeff, we're out of time for this week. 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So for Jeff Ogan, I'm Jeff Shade. 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
4: golden action. I'm Carmen Roberts, Fox News. U.S. Central Command says two U.S. service members were killed yesterday while defending against an Iranian ballistic missile and drone attack in Jordan. Another service member is missing. Fox's Lucas Tomlinson has more from Tel Aviv.
8: Four American service members were wounded. They were transferred to Jordanian hospitals and have since been discharged. This all coming after at least two intermediate range ballistic missiles fired from Iran hit a base in Jordan not long after U.S. Air Force personnel had arrived, part of President Trump's reinforcements. It is the first American casualties in months since those six U.S. Army personnel were killed in the early days of the war in the attack on Kuwait.
4: And Iran issued a chilling warning today, telling people they should stay away from U.S. military bases in the Gulf. Smoke from the Canadian wildfires is still hanging over the Midwest and northeastern U.S., but Fox Weather's Adam Klotz in New York City says that's expected to clear soon.
14: It has been really smoggy. That's been the big story here the last several days. And even this morning, that smog was the big story. But we've known that there's going to be a shift in the weather. There's a cold front currently moving across the eastern United States. That's pushing that smoke. So as long as you're in front of it, you're going to be seeing heavy smoke. It's going to be difficult to breathe. Your eyes are going to burn. And then we start to see these frontal boundaries move on through. There are going to be rounds of, at times, heavy showers.
4: And the Akron Zoo in Ohio was forced to close today because of a bomb threat. Zoo official says it is consistent with threats received at other major zoos, including facilities in Cleveland, Phoenix, Seattle, and Miami. There have been a string of bomb threats, as well as some swatting incidents at zoos in the U.S. for the past 3 months. 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
23: Across the pond today, records being broken or tied. Britain's Josh Kerr broke the 27-year-old men's mile record by just under a half of a second in London. In Southport, England, Ryan Fox recorded the 62 during the third round of the Open Championship. Fox's record-tying 62 was the third in 2 days at Royal Birkdale Golf Club. The final round is tomorrow. And tomorrow, Leo Messi and Argentina meet Spain and Jersey in the World Cup final. I'm Bill Brennan.
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28: Welcome in to the Financial Revamp. My name is Casey, and I am here with Michelle Anthony, veteran financial advisor and founder of Modern Wealth Management right here in Tucson. Michelle, always great to be with you. Happy weekend. How we doing, my friend?
27: Doing good, Casey. Good to be here. Happy weekend. My favorite time. Favorite time of the week is the weekend.
28: We always have a good time, and we've got a lot that I want to get into today. Some really important stuff that I know a lot of people are thinking about right now when it comes to retirement. But before we dive into it all, I just want to take a quick moment to let our listeners know how they can reach out if they've been wanting a little more clarity around their own retirement plan. Our number to reach us, it's 520-389-6188. And if you find yourself asking questions like, am I really ready for retirement, or do I actually understand how all these pieces are going to fit together? This is a great opportunity to get some straight answers. Michelle has set aside a limited number of complimentary retirement consultations exclusive to our radio listeners this week. And that first conversation can be a real turning point for somebody who's getting close to retirement, or even for somebody who is already there. So Michelle, real quick, I want you to talk to us about that first step. I know a lot of people are probably interested, but maybe they're a little uncertain or they're a little hesitant about reaching out for the first time. So kind of walk us through what that first conversation is like with you and why it can be so helpful for somebody at this stage of life.
27: Thanks, Casey. And I get this a lot. A lot of people sometimes are a little bit hesitant to come in because they're not really sure what that first meeting is going to be like. So let me take off the pressure right away. The first appointment is really about getting to know you. We're not selling anything. When you come in, we'll start with the conversation because I really do want to understand what retirement looks like for you. What are you excited about? And just as important, what are you worried about? Because for some people, it's not just the numbers. It's that fear of running out of money, paying too much in taxes, or making the wrong decisions at the wrong time. So then from there, we'll walk through what you've built, your investment sources, your income sources, any pensions or social security strategies, and how everything is currently structured. And here's where it becomes really valuable. We'll start identifying opportunities, not in a complicated or overwhelming way, but in a very clear and practical way. Are there ways to reduce your taxes over time? Is your income structured efficiently? Are there any gaps or risks that you might not even realize are there? A lot of times people leave that first meeting saying, no one's ever explained it to me like that before. And really, that's the goal. We want clarity and confidence.
28: And I just want to emphasize, too, that this first conversation can be as simple as a phone call, or you can do a Zoom meeting, or you can come right on in person in Michelle's office right here in Tucson, whatever you are most comfortable with. But this is a no pressure, no obligation meeting, and just a chance for you to talk through your specific situation with the professional. So again, that number to do it, it's 520-389-6188. Dialing that number will connect you with a member of our Modern Wealth team who can then help you schedule a time to meet directly with Michelle. 520-389-6188. Or if it's easier for you, just head online to advisemenow.com. That is our website. You'll click that contact button and submit your information. Make sure you say that you heard us on the radio, and then somebody from the Modern Wealth team will reach out directly to you. All right, Michelle, let's dive in. There's been a lot of chatter lately about taxes and retirement, and one proposal in particular has grabbed people's attention. We've got a senator, New Jersey's Cory Booker, who has floated a proposal to make the first $75,000 of income tax-free. Now, that can mean a lot for people in retirement. So I'm wondering your thoughts on this, Michelle, and do you see many clients with income above 75 grand? And you know, if this ever became a law, would this actually help your clients?
27: Yeah, so this is a really interesting proposal. And the idea of making that first $75,000 of income tax-free definitely gets people's attention. I mean, it got my attention. Mm-hmm. And it's especially retirees who are trying to stretch their income as far as possible. But let me ground this in what I actually see day-to-day with clients.
28: Oh, yes, please do that, because the headline sounds great. I mean, it grabbed both of our attentions. We're talking about it here on the radio, but I'm wondering, when people actually sit down with you, what does this look like in real life?
27: Yeah, so let's talk about this in real life, because again, great headline, definitely grabbed our attention. But recently, when I sat down with a couple who were both retired, very responsible savers. So for them, between Social Security, pension, and withdrawals from the IRA, they were just bringing in roughly $100,000 a year. And they said to me, we thought our taxes would drop significantly in retirement, but it doesn't feel that way. And I hear this a lot. Mm-hmm. Then we really dug into what's happening. Their IRA distributions were fully taxable. Those distributions were causing up to 85% of their Social Security benefits to be taxed. And they were unintentionally creeping into higher tax brackets. So even though they weren't, you know, quote unquote, high income by most standards, they were paying more taxes than they expected.
28: Well, and I think that's got to be such a shock for people, right? Especially when they've been told their whole working life, you know, don't worry, your taxes are going to be lowered in retirement, right?
27: We have 100%. They were shocked, because everybody tells you when you're in retirement, you're going to make less money and your taxes will be lower. We look at, if the proposal like this became a law, they would 100% benefit. The first $75,000 being tax-free would absolutely help reduce their tax bill. But here's the part most people miss. It wouldn't fix the underlying issue, because the real problem wasn't just how much income they had. It was how their income was structured. So what do we do about it?
28: Yeah. Okay. Yeah. Walk us through how you actually help them clean this up and get to a better place.
27: So what we did, you know, I love strategy. We built a strategy around it. We started repositioning some of those assets to create future tax-free income. We looked at partial Roth conversions during lower tax income years. And we created a plan to reduce the long-term impact of required minimum distributions. So the goal wasn't just to save money this year. It was to create a more tax-efficient income stream for the next 20 to 30 years. And that's really the takeaway here. To answer the question, yes, I do see many clients above the $75,000 level. But I also see a lot of retirees who are right around or even below it. Mm-hmm. And for them, this type of proposal wouldn't dramatically change their situation, because they're already relatively in a low tax bracket. So where this does matter, it's in the planning. If we know there are thresholds, brackets, or opportunities like this, whether it's current law or potential future changes, we can plan around them. We can fill up lower tax brackets intentionally, control when and where income is recognized, and reduce taxes not just today, but over your entire retirement. Because at the end of the day, taxes in retirement aren't accidental. They're designed, or they're default.
28: So would you say this scenario we're talking about with this couple that you were meeting with, this is why tax planning and retirement is not just a one-time decision. It is an ongoing conversation. It's an ongoing process.
27: It is. And taxes we are always going to have in our life, unfortunately, they are, it is what it is, right, Casey? But You have to have that ongoing conversation. Taxes have to be worked into your plan. You cannot just assume when I retire, I'm going to be making less money. In fact, I've had teachers retire and they're making even more money once they take their Social Security and pension.
28: Wow.
27: Not something they plan for, but it's important. So you have to have this in your overall strategy. It has to be a constant discussion.
28: Okay. So if we've got someone sitting here and they're listening to us talk about this and they're thinking, you know, I don't even know how my income is taxed. Well, that's not unusual. They are not alone, right? But where's the right place for somebody, you know, in that position to start?
27: So you're definitely not alone. And really the first place to start is to sit down with me. We'll take a look at all of your income sources, what it looks like now, what it looks like in the future, and we'll identify any tax opportunities that we can see.
28: Well, and I think that really brings us to our revamp tip for this.
27: A perfect lead in. So don't just look at your retirement income. 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
28: 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All right, Michelle, I want to shift gears a little bit because this next topic catches a lot of people off guard. When you think about it, does spending decline over the course of retirement? Well, with all this inflation right now, you would probably say no way, right? But I want us to listen to what financial advisor Dana Ansbach recently told FinStream TV.
0: Right now, where everybody's talking about the price increases of gas and groceries, we are routinely saying, you know, we have built-in inflation raises for you. Would you like to increase the monthly paycheck that you receive? There's room to do so. And even though we test and we model and we show them that they could increase it and it's not going to increase the risk of running out of money, overwhelmingly, we are still hearing people say, no, you know, I'm comfortable on what I'm receiving. So they're absorbing those costs or making trade-offs, but nobody is expressing that they're feeling that pinch.
28: So, Michelle, I'm curious if you've noticed this, even when clients say, you know, they're comfortable, how do you stress test that comfort level? And, you know, what triggers are you finding that make you say, let's recheck the paycheck?
27: Oh, I love this question because this is something I talk to my clients about all the time. Because what people feel and what actually happens in retirement are often two really, really different things.
28: Okay.
27: With inflation where it's been, most people would say, there's no way spending goes down because we've seen it. Things have gotten much more expensive than they were a few years ago.
28: Mm-hmm.
27: It feels like everything from groceries to travel to healthcare is getting more expensive. But what we actually see and what she's highlighting is that spending in retirement doesn't move on a straight line. It moves in phases.
28: Well, and that already goes against what most people assume, right?
27: Oh, 100%, because every retirement plan, you're going to see a chart and it's going to start out small and it's going to go up just like a mountain. So let's look at a real life example. A client I was recently working with, recently retired. He's been really active and he was really looking forward to his retirement years. In those first couple years, his spending actually increased. They were traveling more. They were upgrading experiences. They were helping the kids and the grandkids and doing all those things that they had put off while they were working.
28: Mm-hmm.
27: And then about 5 to 7 years in, something really interesting happened.
28: Well, and I feel like that's the time where people least expect a change, wouldn't you think?
27: Yeah, because you assume the way you're spending now is going to carry you off until your 70s and your 80s.
28: Yeah.
27: But they came in one day and had a review and said, you know what? We're just not spending like we thought we would. For them, travel had slowed down a bit. They weren't booking the big international trips anymore. They've seen pretty much everything they wanted to see. They're spending more time locally, more time with family, and enjoying simpler things. Their lifestyle didn't feel restricted. It just naturally shifted. And that's a pattern we see a lot. Early retirement, higher spending, you know, kind of those go-go years. Mid-retirement, more stable or declined spending, those slow-go years. Later, spending decreases overall, but then we have healthcare, and that becomes more expensive and more prominent in their budget. So yes, inflation is real and you absolutely have to plan for it, but behavior and lifestyle changes still play a major role in how spending evolves. Now, the second part of your question is where the planning really comes in. When somebody tells me we feel comfortable, that's a great starting point, but comfort feeling is not a strategy.
28: Mm-hmm.
27: So we got to validate that. And I'll share another quick story here. I had a couple come in and said, we're good. We've got about $1 million saved. We pulled income. Everything feels fine. And on paper, they were fine if everything went perfectly. But when we stress test the plan, which you have to do, we added higher inflation, which with my clients, I always plan for higher inflation. We modeled a market downturn early in retirement because that really matters and it can change things. And most importantly, we extended their longevity into their 90s. Suddenly, their plan started to show pressure in the later years. Not immediate failure, but enough risk that if a few things didn't go their way, it could impact their lifestyle down the road. That's the difference between feeling comfortable and being financially resilient.
28: Oh, and I think that's such an important difference because comfort can disappear pretty quickly, we've seen.
27: Oh, comfort can go super fast. So how do we stress test that comfort level, I think is the question. We run it through multiple lenses. So let's look at the inflation reality check, first lens. Not just average inflation, but spikes in key areas like healthcare, housing, and everyday expenses. We know that healthcare costs are only going up, they are not going down. So we have to make sure we factor that in. Then we have sequence of return risk. What happens if the market drops early when you're taking withdrawals? That's one of the biggest hidden risks in retirement. Then there's longevity planning. What if you live longer than expected? Because people are living longer than expected.
28: Yeah.
27: Not just to 85, but 90 or 95. Does your income last that long? And then last, we look at that income structure. How much of your income is guaranteed versus market dependent? That mix matters more than most people realize. And then there's the big question. When do we step in and say, let's recheck that paycheck? So for my clients, it's not reactive, it's proactive. We revisit the plan when markets shift significantly, when spending patterns change, more travel, helping family, big purchases, less travel, inflation starts impacting lifestyle, health or healthcare costs evolve, or simply as time passes, because no one's plans play out exactly as projected. Because retirement income just isn't static. It's something that you have to actively manage.
28: So, okay, what I'm hearing is that what's comfortable or what feels fine right now does not necessarily mean this is going to hold up long term, right?
27: No, absolutely. It won't hold up long term. Things are going to change. Things will happen. You might want to move. You might need a new AC. You might need a new roof. So you have to make sure that you plan accordingly and your plan is flexible so that you can make those adjustments as you go.
28: Well, and I think that brings your revamp tip right into focus.
27: Yeah, let's talk about my revamp tip for today. Confidence in retirement should not come from hope. It should come from a plan that's been tested in good markets and in bad markets. If you're not sure how your plan holds up under the real world conditions like inflation, market volatility, or longevity, that's exactly what I do every day. 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
28: 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All right, Michelle, I want to talk to you about a situation next that's emotional and also common. And unfortunately, it's really easy for people to get wrong. I saw a scenario this week that said Ellen and her twin brother Arthur are in their early 50s and they recently inherited $500,000 each from their aunt. So what did they each do with this money? Well, Ellen paid off her mortgage first, $280,000. Then she did some home renovations. She took a very expensive cruise and then she did a lot of gifting as well. And 3 years later, that money was completely gone, but she does have a lot of equity in her home. Now, Arthur, on the other hand, he paid off credit cards and some other high interest debt that he had. He increased contributions to his retirement accounts, and then he used the rest of that money to fill in the gaps. And years later, he still has a lot of that principle left. So I wanted to get your thoughts on this, Michelle. And does this line up with what you typically see when your clients inherit money?
27: Yeah, I love this. And what a great aunt to leave
28: right.
27: her niece and nephew this money. How nice. Lucky, lucky kids.
28: Yeah.
27: So this scenario, it is really realistic. Part of what we do is we help wealth transfer to the next generation. And I will say it does mirror a lot of what I see all the time when people inherit money. The story of Ellen and Arthur isn't really about numbers. It's really about behavior.
28: Well, and that makes a lot of sense to me because money like this often does not show up without emotion attached to it, I think.
27: No, and anytime there's a transfer of money, there is definitely emotion attached to it. And it's interesting because this scenario lines up almost exactly with what I see in real life.
28: Okay.
27: So let me give you a story about some of my clients. I had a client come in after inheriting a little over $400,000, and their first instinct was very similar to Ellen's. They wanted to pay off the house. They wanted to help the kids. They wanted to take a big trip, upgrade a few things around the home. And none of those decisions were wrong. In fact, they all felt right. But about 2 years later, they came back in and said something that really stuck with me. They said, where did it all go?
28: Well, and I feel like that question almost always comes later, don't you think?
27: Yeah, absolutely. Because on paper, their net worth looked great. They had more equity, less debt, but their flexibility was gone because that cash was gone. And now any future income needs had to come from savings or selling somebody. That's the trade-off people don't always see in that moment. What Ellen did is very human. When people receive an inheritance, especially from somebody they loved, there's that emotional component, right? Mm-hmm. A desire to enjoy it, a desire to honor it, to honor that person. And sometimes even a sense of relief, like, man, this just solves things for me.
28: Yeah.
27: And that often leads into faster decisions and larger spending up front. The challenge is that it turns into what could be a long-term opportunity into a very short-term event.
28: Well, I think that's a real way to put it. Now, what do you think about Arthur's approach to spending his money?
27: Yeah, so let's talk about his approach. This is much more in line with what I would call strategic planning. He didn't rush. He eliminated high interest debt first, which is a guaranteed return. He strengthened his retirement contributions, which, you know, I love that. Mm-hmm. And he paced how he used the rest of the money. That pacing is everything. Because when you slow down, you give yourself time to make better decisions and you allow that money to integrate into your overall financial plan, not just sit outside as it's this like extra money.
28: Mm-hmm.
27: And to answer the question directly, yes, I absolutely see both paths. Some people treat inheritance like found money and spend it quickly. Others treat it like opportunity capital and improve their long-term position.
28: Well, and I think that mindset shift alone is huge.
27: It is, because those outcomes are dramatically different. So where do we come in? When somebody inherits money, one of the first things we do is actually pause the decision-making process. You're not going to hear this a lot, but we pause it.
28: Okay.
27: We say, let's not make any big financial decision right away. Let's get a plan around it first. And I think this advice goes to when somebody's lost somebody, when somebody goes through a divorce. It's not just inheriting money. You need to pause and you need to create a plan around that situation. So we then walk through a structured approach. What needs to be addressed immediately, like that high interest debt? What should be optimized? Retirement, taxes, future income, for example. What can we enjoy without derailing the long-term plan? Because you really should enjoy some of it. That's important. But you should also be intentional and not accidental.
28: Well, and I think that's such an important distinction, being intentional, not accidental.
27: Yeah. And we also look at things people don't always think about. Tax implications of how the money is used, how to maintain liquidity and flexibility, how this impacts long-term retirement income, and how to align the inheritance with the broader goals. Because the goal isn't just to receive money, it's to make it last and work for you.
28: Okay, so when we're looking at how Ellen and Arthur handled this situation, the difference was not how much money they inherited, because we know they inherited the exact same amount, but it was how they handled those first few decisions and how they acted right after they had that money come in.
27: Yes, it was all about the decisions that they made One was very quick and the other one was very well thought out.
28: Okay. And so would you say that one of the biggest mistakes that people make when they inherit a substantial amount of money, like we're talking about in this scenario, one of those biggest mistakes is just moving too fast?
27: I would. And I think this goes again to all major life changes. Inheriting money is a big major life change. Somebody passing away, getting divorced, having children. These are all major life changes. And reacting really quick isn't a good idea. You have to take a step back, pause, and put a plan around it to make good long-term financial decisions.
28: And that pretty much sounds like what your revamp tip is for this scenario.
27: It is, because inheritance isn't just money. It's a decision point. How you handle it in the first 6 to 12 months often determines whether it lasts a lifetime or disappears in a few years. If you've received an inheritance or you think you might in the future and want to make sure you're making the most of it, that is exactly what we help clients do. You can go directly onto my website, www.advisemenow.com. 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
28: 520-389-6188 is our phone number. If you've got questions about an inheritance or if any part of our show today has got you thinking about the status of your own retirement plan, this is a conversation worth having. Michelle is ready to sit down, take a close look at your specific situation and help you get headed in the right direction. All you got to do is make that call, 520-389-6188. When you dial that, that will connect you with a member of our Modern Wealth team who will then find a convenient time for you to meet directly with Michelle. She is Tucson, born and raised. She understands this community, this retirement landscape, and the decisions that local Tucson families are facing. And Michelle is passionate about helping people feel more confident about the road ahead. And she wants to get you there too. All you got to do is make that call. So one more time for you, 520-389-6188. Or you can always find us online as well. We are at advisemenow.com. All right, Michelle, so much is out of our hands when it comes to retirement. So I kind of want to focus on what we can control. Now, we're about 2 months away from new leadership at the Fed. Kevin Warsh will succeed Jay Powell as chairman. And portfolio manager Jason Katz tells Fox Business that Warsh is stepping into a perfect storm shaped by inflation, oil prices, and war.
1: They had a really difficult job prior to all of this, and it just got more complicated. Inflation was sticky, and now we see oil feed through to headline inflation. So they have that on one side of the equation. On the other side, they have AI starting to eat into jobs. They want to save the job market. Kevin Warsh has stepped into a precarious position.
28: So, Michelle, with many moving parts outside of anyone's control, how are you able to help your clients focus on what they can control? Can you kind of talk us through that?
27: Yeah, and this is a conversation where I shine because I love that control, right, Casey? Mm-hmm. You know, I'm type A. I like to make plans. I like to have everything controlled. And then most of you probably don't know, Casey's actually getting married this year. And she planned her entire wedding right after she got engaged, I think within like the first 2 weeks.
28: Listen, I had to get it all out of the way.
27: Exactly. You had to plan it all, take control, and have it all lined out. So I love this question because when people hear headlines like inflation, oil prices, war, and central bank policy, it can make the entire economic environment feel really unpredictable. So here's the truth. It is unpredictable, right? Mm-hmm. We can't control it. It's unpredictable. When we're talking about global forces here, geopolitics, supply chain, energy markets, monetary policy, no investor, advisor, or Federal Reserve chair can control any of that or all of that. But one of the most important things we can talk about with clients is this. Successful financial planning is not about predicting the future. It's about preparing for multiple futures.
28: Well, and I think that's such an important mindset shift because people feel pressure to guess right instead of just preparing well, right?
27: Yeah. So it's, you know, it's kind of like that, the Fed in the perfect storm. So when somebody like Kevin steps into leadership at the Federal Reserve, they are inheriting an incredibly complex economic environment. The Fed has to balance several competing forces: inflation pressures, economic growth, interest rates, employment, global instability. And every decision the Fed makes, especially around interest rates, really affects the market, borrowing costs, and consumer confidence. But here's the key point for investors. We can't control what the Fed does.
28: Well, and I know that part can feel frustrating for people because none of us are sitting in that room, though. It's completely out of our hands.
27: It is, and I would love to be a fly on that wall in that room.
28: If you had a genie granted you three wishes, that would probably be one of them.
27: Yes, that would definitely be one of them. But what we can control, let's talk about that. So what we can control is how a financial plan is built to handle different environments. So one of the biggest mistakes I often see people making is trying to react to every economic headline. And I mean, we have had a lot recently, and that is exhausting.
28: Yeah.
27: So the markets are going to go up. The markets are going to go down. The markets will be flat. The Fed will raise rates. The Fed will cut rates. Mm-hmm. And people feel like they need to constantly adjust their investment portfolio based on just what happened in the news. But reacting emotionally to economic headline usually causes more harm than good. Because the reality is, markets price in information incredibly quickly. Mm-hmm. By the time most people react to the headlines, the markets have already moved on.
28: Well, I think that's a good point because reacting often feels like a productive move for people, but it's usually working against you. You're a little too late.
27: Yeah, exactly. And let me give you an example of a client that I had a few years ago.
28: Okay.
27: During a period of heavy market volatility. Every week, there's a new headline about inflation or interest rates. He called me one morning and said, should we move everything to cash until this settles down? So what I did is I asked him a question. When will you know that things have settled down? Reasonable question, right?
28: Yeah.
27: But the truth is markets rarely ring a bell saying, hey, it's all safe. Right. Everything's great. And it's very difficult to call the bottom of the market. So instead of reacting to the headlines, we went back and walked through his actual retirement plan.
28: Okay.
27: We looked at his income needs, his investment time horizon, his diversification strategy, his risk tolerance. And when he saw how the plan was structured, he realized something very important. The plan already accounted for market volatility.
28: And I think once you trust your plan, then that noise is going to get a whole lot quieter.
27: Absolutely. And his anxiety really went down when we went through all that because the focus shifted from news cycles to long-term strategies. So let's talk about the five things that we actually can control.
28: Okay.
27: So in financial planning, we focus heavily on variables that investors can control. One, asset allocation. How much money is distributed across different asset classes and income strategies? Second, risk exposure. Making sure somebody isn't taking on more risks than their retirement timeline can handle. Next is tax efficiency. Strategically managing withdrawals, Roth conversions, and income sources. And then, of course, we've got number four, our income strategy, creating reliable income streams regardless of short-term market conditions. And number five, which I think is probably one of the most important, Casey, is behavior, avoiding panic decisions during periods of volatility. When those elements are properly designed, the plan becomes resilient, not dependent on a perfect economy.
28: So I'm wondering, when people hear this list, we had asset allocation, we had risk exposure, tax efficiency, income strategy, behavior. When people hear that list, Michelle, which of those tends to make the biggest difference in helping them feel more confident during volatile times?
27: So it's going to be a little bit different for everybody, but risk exposure is probably the biggest one.
28: Mm-hmm.
27: Knowing how much risk we're taking on when they see the S&P is down 6% or 10%. Knowing that we're not taking on the risk of the S&P. So we're not going to get that exposure of the market where our portfolio is following and tracking the market and going down with the market. So risk exposure is a big one.
28: Got it. All right. Well, that kind of leads us into our revamp tip for this.
27: It does. So here's your revamp tip for today. Focus your financial energy on the things that you can control, not the headlines that you can't control. You can't control inflation. You can't control interest rates. You can't control global conflict. And again, this is coming from somebody who, if I could, I would 100% control these, but we can't.
28: Mm-hmm.
27: But what we can control is how your retirement plan is structured to handle those environments. That's where good planning makes a difference. So if you're sitting there listening to me thinking, oh gosh, these headlines are driving me crazy. They're keeping me up at night. This constant constant headlines and you're wondering whether your retirement strategy is built to handle all this uncertainty, that's the exact kind of conversation that I have with clients every single day. So this is your signal. Take this as your signal to go to my website, www.advisemenow.com. 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

0: about another area where people often underestimate the impact, and that is Social Security, because wrong decisions in that department can really follow you for life when it comes to Social Security. Ignorance is not bliss. I saw a new survey this week by Allianz Life, and it suggests that what people do not know about Social Security could seriously hurt their retirement plan. So it said that more than half of Americans admit they don't really understand how Social Security works or how it fits into their overall retirement strategy. And it also said only about 4 in 10 say that they actually have a plan for when and how they are going to claim their benefits. So, Michelle, can you talk to us about why Social Security is too important to treat as just an afterthought? And how do you help your clients avoid costly mistakes when it comes to their claiming decision?
1: Yeah, absolutely. And Social Security is always something that we go through with our clients. When you're going to file, what does that look like? Because it really is. It's a big financial decision that you will make in retirement. And a lot of times it really is just treated like, oh, check a box. I'm 62. Check a box. I'm going to file. I'm going to start receiving checks. But the reality is that claiming decisions can affect hundreds of thousands of dollars of lifetime income. And this survey from Allianz just really shows how big that gap is. Mm-hmm. It's shocking, Casey, to me, like shocking that they found more than half of Americans don't really understand how Social Security works. Like, as an advisor, that hurts me because, you know, education is the biggest piece. So the more people I can educate about this, the better. And only about 39 actually have a strategy for when to claim benefits, which again kills me. Oh, because all my clients, we have a strategy and you need a strategy. Mm-hmm. So this tells me that most people are making one of the biggest financial decisions in their retirement without a plan.
0: And that's very scary when you think exactly how permanent this decision that we're talking about really is for people.
1: It is. And Social Security for most retirees kind of becomes the foundation of their retirement income. Mm-hmm. It's one of the only sources that is guaranteed for life, adjusted for inflation through COLAs, and isn't dependent on market performance. So when somebody claims their benefit, they're not just choosing a date, they're making a decision that determines their base level of income for the rest of their life.
0: Yeah, okay, so it really becomes the backbone of someone's retirement income, or like the foundation, like you said.
1: It really does. And once that decision is made, it's really difficult to undo it.
0: Well, and I think what people need to realize is maybe they should be asking, instead of when can I take it, the better question is, how does this fit into everything else? How does this fit into the rest of my plan, right?
1: Yeah, absolutely. And you're leading me right into my revamp tip for Social Security.
0: Let's hear it.
1: So don't think of Social Security as a filing decision. It is an income strategy. The age you choose can affect your monthly income, your spouse's future benefits, your tax situation, and the overall durability of your retirement plan. That's why the decision deserves more than a quick online application. It really deserves that strategy. So if you're within 5 to 10 years of claiming Social Security, or even thinking about doing it right now, now is the time to understand how that decision fits into your overall retirement plan. These are conversations I have with my clients every day. I'd love to sit down and help you. You can give me a call right now at 520-389-6188. Yolanda is standing by waiting to take your phone call, and she'll get you scheduled on my calendar. Or if you like to, you can go to my website, www.advisemenow.com. There's a link you can click on to schedule an appointment directly on my calendar. So what we're going to do, we're going to walk through your Social Security options and help you see how different claiming strategies could affect your lifetime retirement income. Because when it comes to Social Security, the difference between guessing and planning can be substantial.
0: It absolutely can. 520-389-6188. If Social Security still feels confusing or overwhelming to you, just know that you're not behind. You're not alone. But Michelle helps people really slow this decision down and look at their options side by side and understand just how Social Security is going to fit into their bigger retirement picture. So if you want to learn more, you want to start this conversation, you can find us online at advisemenow.com or just give the office a call. Like Michelle said, Yolanda is standing by, ready to get you scheduled. Let's get you set up for that complimentary retirement consultation. 520-389-6188. All right, Michelle, let's switch gears here, because sometimes it's not about the numbers at all. It's about whether something actually fits the person who's sitting across from you. And I feel like social media is a good comparison of this, because I think it's a great way to spread word about new things, but sometimes it can absolutely backfire, as we've seen.

0: time and time again. And the reason I bring this up is because this exact thing happened to Chris Kempczinski. He's the CEO of McDonald's recently. Let's take a listen to this.
1: You've heard about it. Here it is. The Big Arch. I love this product. It is so good. I'm going to do a tasting right now, but I'm going to eat this for my lunch, just so you know. So here we go. Holy cow. God, that is a big burger. Oh, there's so much going on with this. First of all, let's try to get this thing. I don't even know how to attack it. Got so much to it. All right. The moment of truth. That is so good. That's a big bite for a Big Arch.
0: Okay, so if you haven't seen this video, Chris took the tiniest bite of this sandwich, and his little timid bite made a lot of people wonder if he ever even finished his burger for lunch or if he really even liked the burger to begin with. So, Michelle, talk to us about when you're meeting with a client for the first time and what questions you're asking them to test whether a retirement strategy truly fits the person, not just the math, not just crunching the numbers.
2: Yeah. So when I saw this video, all I could think about was, what would my celebrity crush, Warren Buffett, lover of McDonald's, say about this? Because you know he was probably not very happy to see this.
0: No, definitely not. I hope he had a conversation with Chris.
2: I would hope so, too, because, I mean, Warren Buffett loves it. And look how great he is. So something magic with McDonald's there. But I do like this because it is a good example, because when people saw him taking that hesitant bite of the burger, the reaction online wasn't really about the burger. It was about authenticity.
0: Yeah.
2: Right? People wondered, like immediately wondered, does he actually like the burger? Like, he's CEO of the company. He should have been shoving that in his mouth.
0: He'd never even seen the burger before. It was brand new to him.
2: Yes.
0: Yeah.
2: Yes, exactly. So don't take a little bite. Take a bite. And in many ways, retirement planning has the same issue. The strategy might look good on paper, but if it actually doesn't fit the person sitting across the table, it's just not a good plan. And retirement isn't just math. It's lifestyles, priorities, and peace of mind.
0: Well, yeah, and if it's not authentic to the person, then it's not going to last probably.
2: 100%. And people are going to see through it. So when I meet somebody for the first time, the one question I always ask is, what does a successful retirement actually look like to you? Not the financial definition. The life definition. Do you want to travel? Do you want to stay close to family, or you want to get away from family? Do you want to volunteer? Do you want to start a business? Do you want to sit at home and watch all the shows that you couldn't watch for the past 20 years and catch up? Like, some people want adventure. Other people want stability and simplicity. The investment strategy needs to support the life vision, not the other way around.
0: Well, and that's such an important conversation to have. And I bet sometimes when you're asking these questions, these people have probably not even thought about this for themselves. This is the first time that they're thinking about it.
2: It is. And that's why these questions reveal more than what any spreadsheet or any chart can tell you.
0: Yeah. So once you get those questions established, where does the conversation go next?
2: Yeah. So, you know, it's people worrying about running out of money, market crashes, healthcare costs, supporting family members is another big one. Am I going to have to take care of mom and dad? Or am I going to have to take care of my children and my grandchildren? And another big one is losing independence in life later. Two people with identical portfolios may have different risk tolerances because those fears and priorities are different. A strategy that looks great mathematically may feel completely emotionally wrong.
0: Well, and I think if it feels wrong, then people aren't going to stick with it, especially when things get rocky, when the market starts going up and down.
2: Yeah, absolutely. If your plan isn't hitting all those factors and the things that worry you, and you don't feel comfortable with the plan, you're way far more likely to abandon it during a stressful market environment. So another question that I always like to talk to people is, you know, talking to them about their past financial experiences, because those past financial experiences shape how we see risk. Did we see our parents lose their job, lose their house, just like our grandparents going through the Great Depression and washing their tinfoil? Like, those things create habits. I've had so many clients come in and say when their parents passed away, they had to go through all their books because there was money in there. So someone who lived through the 2008 crisis with a heavy stock portfolio may feel very different about volatility than somebody who started investing during the last bull market. And even more so, their children who lived through this and saw their parents go through all of this, it makes a lasting effect. Mm-hmm. So understanding a person's financial history helps determine whether the plan fits their behavioral comfort zone. because retirement success depends just as much on behavior as it does math.
0: And I think this is where that really shows up in real life.
2: Yeah, absolutely. So just recently, I had a client come in with what looked like a perfectly diversified investment portfolio. It was textbook perfect. Stocks, bonds, mutual funds, everything perfectly balanced, colorful charts printed on nice paper and bound in a fancy folder. But during our conversation, she told me something really interesting. She told me every time the market drops, I stop sleeping, which was like, oh, that's horrible.
0: Yeah.
2: And what it told me was the portfolio she had wasn't actually aligned with her comfort level. Mathematically and on paper looked beautiful, but emotionally it was not sustainable.
0: Well, and I think that's an important distinction that everyone has to figure out for themselves. Sustainable emotionally, not just mathematically.
2: Absolutely, absolutely. So instead of just focusing on maximizing returns, we built a structure that included more predictable income and stability. The numbers still worked, but more importantly, she felt confident sticking with the plan. And she could sleep at night because, gosh, there's already enough keeping us awake.
0: Right.
2: Don't need your investments. And that's the real test of whether a strategy fits.
0: Okay, so wrap it up. Put a bow on it for us, Michelle. What would your revamp tip be when it comes to this conversation?
2: So the best retirement strategy is one you can stick with both during good markets and stressful markets. If the plan looks great on paper but causes constant anxiety, it's not truly aligned with the person. A strong retirement plan should balance financial efficiency, lifestyle goals, and emotional comfort, because those three things together can create long-term success. So if you're sitting here listening to me talk about this, you're worried about your portfolio, if you're not sleeping at night, it is time to give me a call. 520-389-6188. Yolanda is standing by to get you on my calendar. Or you can visit me directly on my website and schedule right now at www.advisemenow.com. So what we're going to do, we'll sit down either in person. Like I've said, I'm local here in Tucson. You can come to my office. We can have a Zoom conference. We can also talk over the phone. We'll walk through your current plan and help you see whether it's designed around who you are and how you want to live or just what the spreadsheets say. Because the goal of retirement planning isn't about just making the math work. It's about making your life work.
0: 520-389-6188. If you're realizing that your retirement strategy might not truly fit you, not your lifestyle, not your comfort level, not your priorities, that is a conversation worth having. 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All you got to do is make the call. It's super simple. 520-389-6188. This will connect you with Yolanda, our Modern Wealth teammate, who will then help you find that next convenient time on the calendar to talk directly with Michelle. 520-389-6188. Michelle is Tucson born and raised. She knows this retirement landscape locally. She loves this community and she's ready to help you. So don't miss out on this opportunity. 520-389-6188 or online at advisemenow.com. That is going to do it for us today here on the Financial Revamp. Michelle, thank you so much for walking us through all of this today. You and I will be back next week, same time, same place, with more retirement insight for Tucson. But for now, I'm going to hand it back over to you to take us out today.
2: Thanks, Casey. 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Thank you so much for spending part of your weekend with us. I'm Michelle Anthony, and we'll see you next week.

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1: 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It moves differently now, quicker than it did when I was younger. So much, in fact, I appreciate
2: 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Time, it turns out, is something to be respected. 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There was a time when I wished I could have some of it back. Now, I look at it differently. I can't bargain with time, I can't manipulate it. Just respect and make the most of it.
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4: U.S. deaths. I'm Paul Stevens, Fox News. Two American troops killed while defending against an Iranian missile attack in Jordan. Fox's Alex Hogan in Bridgewater, New Jersey, where the president is spending the weekend.
9: We have yet to hear from the president respond to this breaking news that two service members have been killed. This is the first time the service members have been killed since the fighting resumed 2 weeks ago. So Central Command says that this happened Friday as these U.S. service members in Jordan came under missile and drone attacks from Iran. One service member is missing and four others were evacuated to Jordanian hospitals. President Trump had said this just the day before.
16: We are likewise winning big in Iran, and you will see the fruits of that labor very, very shortly.
9: 13 service members have also been wounded in recent days, and this weekend the U.S. and Iran continue to trade fire.
4: Meantime, War Secretary Pete Hegseth posting on X, quote, Godspeed, heroes. Their sacrifice only stiffens our resolve. Air quality poor across a big chunk of the U.S. from the Great Lakes to the Mid-Atlantic because of all the smoke from those hundreds of wildfires in Canada.
17: I'm standing out in Bryant Park in New York City, a place that for the last several days has been filled with smoke, especially in the afternoon hours. The kind of smoke when you step outside, the buildings are a little hazy. It's made your eyes scratchy, difficult to breathe. Today, though, we've traded in a lot of that smoke for heavy downpours. There was a flash flood warning here in the city a little bit earlier. That has now expired, but still off and on showers, and that might be good news. That smoke, just a couple of days ago, really heavy across the Midwest. So around Chicago, Milwaukee, stretching around Michigan. The winds in a cold front that's sweeping across the country have started to impact that. And you're noticing that smoke now pushing more along the Mid-Atlantic and through today, pushing more into New England. That means cities like Boston are ultimately going to see some of this smoke.
4: That's Fox meteorologist Adam Klotz in New York. 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
20: 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Thank you so much for being with us today. We're going to talk about getting you to and through retirement, as always. Interesting story out of Michigan. Mark, a Michigan family's kitten was officially a Guinness World Record holder after a veterinarian verified that this kitten was born with 28 toes. I've never heard of such a thing. The name of this family was Henderson. This 10-month-old kitten, Toby, tied the record for the most toes on a cat. I didn't know that was a thing, which was previously set by a Canadian pet named Jake way back in 2002.
21: So is that, if my math is correct, is that 7 toes per foot?
20: I guess so, yeah. 28 toes, my goodness. So, really.
21: I did not see that.
20: Strange thing. I never have done any research in that area, but, you know.
21: Same.
20: Just heard that story. I thought, I've got to mention that on the show with Mark. So, you know, maybe somebody would be fascinated by that. But at any rate, are you a Paul Simon fan?
21: Yeah. I mean, I like some of their songs.
20: You remember?
21: Well, I guess his songs are Simon Garfunkel.
20: Yeah, he's written a lot of really great stuff, that's for sure, going way back to the days of Tom and Jerry, which is where Simon and Garfunkel started out calling themselves. Okay. But you remember the song 50 Ways to Leave Your Lover?
21: I do.
20: Just hop on the bus, Gus. Don't need to discuss much.
21: Right.
20: Just drop off the key, Lee, and set yourself free.
21: Right.
20: Well, today, let's talk about easy ways to ruin retirement. We could actually sing that if we wanted to.
21: Right. So, I'll let you do that.
20: There are a lot of people out there who absolutely ruin their retirement by doing various things, and we're going to talk about some of those to save you from making that same mistake. Everybody likes things to be easy, so Mark and I have made this handy list of easy ways to ruin your retirement if you're into that kind of thing. So number one on the list here is treat retirement as the destination rather than the beginning of another part of life. That's one way to ruin the whole retirement thing, isn't it, Mark?
21: Yeah, because, I mean, you know, and most people, and depends on, you know, what retirement looks like. Some people want to work or are forced to work until they die. That's how to, kind of how our grandparents basically did it, because mm-hmm. retirement's fairly new, just in the last couple generations concept. But some people want to retire early. I mean, we have clients that retire in their 50s. So if that's the case, they could be looking at a 30 or 40 year retirement, which is, you know, could be just as long as their working career. If they've done a good job saving and planning and that sort of thing, then that's possible. So, you know, you've got to understand what you're going to do. And some people may, you know, retire but do something different. Maybe they're going to do something else part-time that they did before, or maybe they want to do something entirely different and start a different type of career, or just, you know, volunteer or travel or whatever it might be. But looking at it as a destination, rather than looking at it as the end of life, because it's not the end of life. It's for a lot of people, it's just another chapter.
0: As we've said so many times before, it's important to retire to something, you know, have an idea of what you're going to do, correct, rather than just from something, because, right, you know, that's a dangerous prescription there for disastrous things happening in your retirement. Also, some people ruin their retirement by believing that retirement is going to solve all their problems, and that's not necessarily going to
21: happen. Yeah, not necessarily true. I mean, maybe you get rid of your micromanaging boss or something like that, some work-related stuff. But you also, that presents other challenges too. So, you know, you got to make sure that you have enough money to do the things that you want to do. There's nothing worse than retiring and then not being able to do anything because you're kind of frozen, afraid to spend money because you don't know if you're going to run out or not. That's not fun. So it's important. That's why we encourage you to have a plan. But, you know, life does present different problems. Even when you're not working, there's still things that come up that you need to deal with.
0: A lot of people say, you know, I'm going to do this when I retire, and I'm going to do that when I retire. But it doesn't necessarily mean when you're retired, you step away from the workplace, doesn't necessarily mean that you're going to have time to do all those things you've always wanted to do. But the goal is to be able to do those things.
21: I mean, and if you have the time, the health, and the money, then why not?
0: Yeah.
21: You know?
0: Exactly. Assuming that your monthly spending habits in retirement can be easily determined by your spending habits while you're working, that can be a real mistake too.
21: Yeah, and most people don't know what they spend. When we do financial planning, most people have no clue what they spend. And I can tell you that for most people, when they do fill out our worksheets, they find out they're spending a lot more than they think they are. That's just kind of always the case, which is kind of common. But, you know, most people say that you need 70% of your working income in retirement. I don't necessarily think that's true. I mean, if you have a mortgage and that's paid off by the time you retire, maybe that's the 20 or 30% difference there. But for most people, we find they spend about the same in retirement that they spend in their working years.
0: Mm-hmm.
21: Some people actually spend more. Some people will spend less, but I think generally speaking, I think most people spend about the same in their working years as they do in retirement. So it's important that we project that number out, when, you know, including inflation, out each year for as many years. And we tend to do more once you retire in the earlier years than you will when you, once you hit, say, age 80 or 85. You tend to not be doing as much activity as traveling and those sorts of things. So you tend to do more once you retire for the first 10, 15 years.
0: But also, as we've talked about on this show a lot, you know, the day that you actually spend more money is normally Saturday, and after you retired, every day Saturday.
21: Every day Saturday, correct.
0: Yeah. So, you know, the temptation is to go out and do all these things and spend all this money, and, you know, that's why you need a certain plan. Also, a lot of people make the mistake when they go into retirement, you know, they stop being active, and that can be a really damaging thing.
21: Yeah, you got to stay active. I mean, it's important, as everybody knows, to move, whether it be walking, playing pickleball, whatever it is, going to the gym, whatever it is that you enjoy doing, you've got to stay active because it's so important, or else you know, sitting on the couch watching TV is not a good way to retire. So staying active and making sure you're getting your exercise in. You know, maybe it's early morning just because it gets so hot here now, whatever mm-hmm. it might be. But whatever activities you like to do, you know, keep doing them.
0: And another easy way to ruin your retirement is investing like you're 35 years old when you're 65. These things need to change over time, and you can't invest now in the same way that you did when you were young.
21: Yeah, I mean, when you're 35 and versus, say, 65, that's different. So, you know, when we work with clients, and we do work with clients even younger than 35, you know, we're more aggressive. And then as we get closer to retirement, we back off some of that risk to reflect, because when they do retire, they're going to start pulling from their accounts. And, you know, will it come back? If the market goes down, which it will it come back? Yes. But if you're not fully, you know, you don't have that full amount anymore because you're in the distribution phase, it's not going to fully come back. So it's important that we adjust the risk as time goes on. Certainly when you're younger in the accumulation phase, moving into the retirement or distribution phase of your account. So your investment should change as you get older. And, you know, it's different for everybody. Some people are more aggressive, some people are less aggressive. So it just depends on how much you've saved, what your goals are, how much you're spending. You know, all these different things come into factor, and we'll come up with the right allocation for you.
0: And it's important to remember that when you get together with Mark Silverman and he helps you put together a plan, it's not going to stay exactly that way your whole life. It's going to need tweaking along the way because things change over time. And you have to be able to adjust to those changes.
21: And that's it. And that's on top of the rebalancing that we do on a regular basis.
0: Sure, sure.
21: Yeah.
0: Well, if you'd like to have a conversation with Mark Silverman, all you got to do is call or text this very important number, 520-333-7601. That's 520-333-7601. 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Call this number and get on the calendar, and then you can determine if you'd like to work with Mark or if he thinks, you know, he would be right for you. 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More coming up in just a moment. 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I'm Ron Stutz. He's Mark Silverman, and we'll be right back.
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2: 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Then came pets, kids, and your world changed some more. You worked hard to provide for your family. You made sure your kids got a good education. 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And of course, you're now making sure your parents are looked after. 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
0: 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His office is in Tucson and has folks that he serves from all over southern Arizona. We appreciate your listening to the show today. And this is our Getting to Know You segment. And Mark, I always love asking these questions. They may seem like off-the-wall questions, but gives folks a little glimpse into your personality. And my question today is, what is the brand that you are most loyal to? Now, this can be anything, but what is the brand that you're really loyal to?
21: I'm pretty loyal. When I have good experience and good service, I tend to stick with it. You know, usually it's like anything. You're happy until something happens and how things are mistakes happen, but it's how companies respond that makes the difference. I would have to say probably Apple. You know, we have an Apple store here in town, and they treat me very, very well. I have all Apple products. You know, I have MacBooks, iPads, iPhones, et cetera, accessories. So I'm a big fan of Apple. I know, you know, some people say, well, the computers cost more. It's not what you pay. It's not what it costs, but what it's worth. And I apply that to everything. And so, you know, if you've ever had a bad experience with a computer, which I have with Windows, where my computer got hacked and I was locked out and it was just a nightmare. And I switched to Apple and I, you know, haven't really had an issue since. I've had things come up and they've handled things perfectly. And that's really what it's about, is the service. So I don't mind paying a little bit more for the service, because like my, you know, like everybody's time, our time is valuable. We can make as much money as we possibly can. There's not a limit on that, as you know, but our time is limited. So, you know, I value that. And when they can save you time and hassle and frustration and aggravation, it's well worth the extra money that you pay, because in the long run, I think you're much better off. Wow. So I'd have to say Apple. I'm a big fan.
0: That's a great recommendation. Thank you very much, Mark. And you're listening to Saving with Silverman.
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0: 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Hey, Mark, do you play golf at all?
21: I do not. I haven't played. I mean, I'll do Top Golf every once in a while, but I haven't played actually on a golf course in over 20 years. My father's an avid golfer, and it's not for me. It's too hot, and it takes too much time, so I've given it up. And I'm obviously wasn't that good either. So,
0: well, I was going to ask you, you know, what's the lowest score you've ever had, but you know, probably can't remember that.
21: It wasn't that low.
0: Well, the one that you mentioned, the one thing that has kept me from playing golf, and that is not just the heat, but also
21: the time.
0: It's just such a time-consuming thing.
21: And, you can't just go play for an hour.
0: I've never wanted to go spend 5 or 6 hours on a golf course on the weekend, you know.
21: Exactly.
0: And it's the kind of thing where you got to play it a lot to be really good. So
21: yeah. It takes a lot of practice.
0: Yeah, it really does. Well, hey, let's talk about something a little more productive for both of us and for a lot of other people out there, I'm sure. There are some financial advisors who are just flat-out liars. That's actually pretty rare. You know, there are some financial people that we talk about on this show that...
21: They're misleading.
0: Let's put it that way. More often, advisors are guilty of making statements that they've been conditioned to say over the years, even if those statements aren't exactly brimming with truth. And some of those people that we talk about sometimes when we make negative remarks about aren't really advisors. They're just basically salesmen. But let's talk about why you should be cautious if you hear any of these statements from a financial person. Okay, if you go and meet with somebody and he says, or she says, we can beat the market, you know, should you be wary of that kind of a statement?
21: Yeah, and what is the market? Are we talking about the S&P? Are we talking about the Dow? Are we talking about the NASDAQ? I mean, unless you're invested in if you're talking about the S&P 500, unless you're invested in the S&P 500, you know, you shouldn't be able to beat the S&P 500 unless you're invested in that completely. But I can tell you, we're big into international as well. We always have been, and international is way outperformed as of right now this year than the S&P has. So, another reason for diversification.
0: If you're sitting down and you're talking to a financial person, and they say there are no fees. I mean,
21: right.
0: Should he be worried
21: the annuity
0: about
21: people
0: that?
21: Say that. They said that they get a commission that comes from the insurance company. And then if you ask them what that is, they said they don't know, which is not true. Mm-hmm. They certainly know what they're getting paid, but they don't want to disclose it. And then they'll tell you that it's not coming from your money, but where would it be coming from? Uh-huh. So you have to be fully transparent. As an RIA, registered investment advisor, like we are, we're very transparent on our fees. We disclose everything. And as I tell people, the only way you can determine if you're getting value is if you know what you're paying. If you don't know what you're paying, how do you determine if you're getting value? Nobody's working for free, including us. So I think fees need to be reasonable, and you need to know what you're paying. And so those are important for people to make a decision on who they want to work with.
0: I'm sure you've met with people who... you know, come in and tell you about the last person they talked to, and that person told them, hey, there's no risk. You know, can you actually be truthful when you say there's no risk?
21: I mean, on some of these indexed annuities that they're selling, there is no risk, but also, you know, and if you look at it over time, in some years, there's no return. And so, yeah, you don't lose when the market goes down, but when the market goes up, you don't make very much either. And so, and you're locked into these things for years, typically for life. You basically can't get out of them or else you're stuck. So yeah, is there no risk? Yeah, but with no risk, there's no return. And so you need to be careful with that as well. And even if you're investing conservatively in CDs or money markets, you're really losing purchasing power. You know, even if you're getting 3 or 4% on a money market or a CD, and then you pay taxes on top of that, and then you subtract out inflation of 4+%, you're losing purchasing power each and every year.
0: Now, most of the annuities we talk about people selling out there, I mean, if somebody says these are variable annuities, basically, that give other annuities a bad name, but if somebody says, you know, I have this variable annuity for you and there is no risk, you know darn well that's
21: those have risk and those have high fees, so those are even different. So most of the people pushing those are indexed fixed annuities, but I would be leery of those. And I'm licensed to sell them, in all fairness. I'm just not a fan. I just think that you're better off. There's better ways of doing it and you're not locked in and being sold a high commission product.
0: Now, here's something that people have been told for a long, long time. Your tax rate is going to be much lower in retirement. Well, not necessarily.
21: No, and that's something I learned early on when I came out of college. I worked at actually Merrill Lynch, and that was something that we were taught. And that's actually not true at all. And I've learned that through experience, because what happens is once you retire, you don't have all the deductions. Usually your house is free and clear. The kids are gone. You don't have a lot of deductions. So, you know, your tax rates typically don't go down that much. In fact, you don't have as many, like I said, you don't have as many deductions. So you may be in a similar tax rate. So...
0: you know, some people say you should never pay off your house early when your interest rate is low. Is that true, Mark?
21: Well, you know, if you're one of these people that got into during the low 2-4% rates on your mortgage, you know, on paper I can show you if you're invested properly that you get a write-off still, you're better off staying invested and keeping your investments and paying the interest and having another write-off. But it really comes down to peace of mind. So some clients don't want to have a mortgage anymore, so they just want to pay it off. So that's really what it comes down to. And it's, and then also you need to consider where's the money coming from. If you're pulling it from a retirement account and you're going to pay taxes, that's another issue. So that makes it so it's not as good of a deal either. But if the money's just sitting in an account that's not earning much, maybe that makes sense to do that if you really don't want a mortgage anymore. But on paper, if you're invested properly and working with us, then yeah, a lot of times it does make sense to keep the mortgage and being able to write off the interest.
0: I've heard some so-called financial advisors out there say, hey, don't worry, it's just a paper loss. Hang in there. You're going to be fine. What do you think of that?
21: Yeah, I mean, and I get that. But the thing of it is, you know, and some people say, hey, it's not a good time to invest. The market's at all-time highs. But then when the market's low, people don't want to get in because they want to wait till it gets back up. So there's never really a great time to get in. Although I will tell you, the best time to get in is now. Because the markets are going to continue to make new highs. They will correct. And then they're going to go make new highs. And then they're going to correct and make new highs. We don't know when that's going to happen, but that does happen. And as long as you're invested properly and diversified and you stay invested, and that's the benefit of working with someone like us, you're going to take the money that you need to live, even when it's down. And then by the time you need the rest of it, the markets are going to be back up. So the thing of it is, when the market's down, you're not going to be taking all of your money out of your account. You're going to be taking what you need to live. And then, like I said, by the time you need the rest of it, it's going to be back up again. So the markets are going to continue to make new highs, and they will correct over time, but they'll continue to go up and up over time. And that's how the markets work in your favor.
0: I guess you could say best thing to do is stay in the market, because there are a lot of people out there who try to time the market. And you got to be it right twice.
21: Right. And it's easier said than done. But working with someone who's qualified, that has you diversified, it's a lot easier to stay in the market, that you have somebody that if when you are feeling a little antsy, you can call and have a discussion with and have logic prevail over emotion.
0: Yeah. That's for sure. Hey, Mark, I know a lot of people may be listening to the show for the first time today. Maybe they haven't heard this before. What do you have to say to them about why they should get in touch now?
21: I mean, if anything I've said makes sense or resonates with you, this is an opportunity to have a conversation with me. There's no cost, no obligation. You actually get to speak with me. I don't pawn you off on somebody else. We're here in Tucson. I've been here my whole life. And I've been doing this 31 years, so I've seen a lot. But yeah, there's no risk. Reach out now. Delaying things and waiting till longer, the more time you have, the more choices you have. So the sooner the better. But when you're ready, we're here.
0: Procrastination is not your friend.
21: No.
0: So don't put it off. Call this number while you're thinking about it, 520-333-7601. I hope you have written that down. And take the time to write it down right now if you haven't already. 520-333-7601. That's the number to call or text, because making smarter choices about your money impacts the quality of your life. You can have a 20-minute long complimentary conversation with Mark Silverman, same person you hear on this show. And it's not going to cost you anything and not going to obligate you to do anything beyond that initial conversation. So jump on it right now, 520-333-7601. You can call right now during the show. 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Always fun when we get together.
21: 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And if I could be of help to anybody, let us know. I know timing is of the essence. So whenever you're ready, we're here if we can help you in any way.
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26: 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Okay, today I'm going to start with a question, so listen up. Are you in pain? Or if not you, do you know someone who is? Okay, well, we have the great fortune of having Dr. Janet McCarroll back in the studio with us today, and she's going to be talking about why pain has become an epidemic in this country and why so many people out there are suffering day after day after day needlessly. Well, Dr. Janet, it's great to have you back on the show. Great to see you again.
27: Oh, it's good to see you too, Chris. Thanks for having me back.
26: Oh, our pleasure. And for those that may not remember, Dr. Janet is an expert in alternative health and natural pain relief. She's a published author. She's dedicated the past 20 years of her professional career to educating and empowering others to be their own health advocate. She's made appearances on television programs such as Life Today with James Robison, the Christian Television Network, and Doctor to Doctor. She's also been a guest on over 500 secular and Christian radio and TV shows, including The Daily Buzz and Fox affiliates all over the country. Dr. Janet also serves as a member of the American Association of Pharmaceutical Scientists, and she's also a member of the American Association of Nutritional Consultants, and she's created several health formulas now that are literally helping millions of people out there regain their health and wellness. And Dr. Janet, I want to get right into this. I mean, we're talking about pain today. And it always amazes me that, you know, we have the technology to put men on the moon and bring them back again.
27: We do.
26: And yet we can't seem to get a handle on pain relief. I mean, what's going on?
27: The last time I was here, it was estimated that 43 million Americans were dealing with pain in their bodies.
26: That's just astounding.
27: But now that number's doubled to an estimated 86 million American adults. And that's why I'm here today. I really want to talk to you about this epidemic.
26: Well, what kind of pain are we talking about here?
27: All the itises, rheumatoid and osteoarthritis. Mm-hmm. We got the bursitis, the tendonitis. We have fibromyalgia, neck pain and low back pain, mm-hmm. hip pain, knee pain, joint pain. And of course, we have injuries, you know, mm-hmm. and we have the mm-hmm. weekend warrior type things too. Mm-hmm. And actually, Chris, there's over 100 different types of pain syndromes. But the real issue, Chris, is we're failing to get to the root cause of the pain.
26: What's causing this pain epidemic out there? I mean, what is going on?
27: It's just the day that we live in right now. We have more stress than ever before.
26: Yeah,
27: and
26: exactly.
27: That causes pain syndromes ultimately. But I can tell you that there is a real natural solution that can help you get to the root cause of that pain.
1: Mm-hmm.
27: I created my glucosamine cream to take that cream, apply it exactly to where it hurts, mm-hmm. rub it in. It goes in instantly because I wanted to give targeted relief immediately.
1: Okay,
27: so,
1: all right.
27: If you're in pain, you want relief now.
1: Exactly. Well, how fast does your formula work then?
27: Within 15 minutes.
1: Really?
27: 15 minutes. It's worked for me, my family, and hundreds of thousands of other people.
1: Now, for someone that may be interested in considering your glucosamine cream, I mean, what can it really do for you?
27: Okay, first of all, in 15 minutes, you're going to see a reduced pain.
1: Okay.
27: And it's going to help your body to lower inflammation. And with the inflammation lowered, you're mm-hmm. going to repair and rebuild your joints. That's going to in turn restore flexibility and mobility. You'll see daily, you'll begin to regain your life. You're going to play with your children and grandchildren again. You can get on the floor and get back up off the floor. You can exercise.
1: Right.
27: You can lose weight.
1: Right.
27: You're going to get around with more ease and comfort. And sleep, very importantly, if you can start to sleep again, because I know from personal experience that if you're in pain, you can't sleep. And mm-hmm. that's very important mm-hmm. when it comes to repairing, regenerating, and reclaiming your life.
1: And people out there are using your formula and getting these benefits?
27: Absolutely. They are, Chris. I hear it every single day. As a matter of fact, I have a few emails and letters that I've brought with me, if you have a moment to hear a couple
1: sure,
27: of them.
1: Sure, sure.
27: This is one from Henry from Ohio. He says, I've been suffering from rheumatoid arthritis for many, many years. I'm 77 years old. I've been using Celebrex and Vioxx and other medications, but never had favorable results. I decided to order your glucosamine cream and have been very pleased with the results. I am now pain-free, for which I thank you. I also have an email quickly from Florence from Hollywood who wrote, it's a miracle. I'm back to working in my yard and riding my bike thanks to you. So those are just little things that I've gotten, but there are hundreds to back those up. So there is a natural way to do this, and through the course of the show, we're going to give the listeners some real help.
1: Folks, I want to take a moment here to let you listeners know that if you want to try Dr. Janet's Extra Strength Glucosamine Pain Relief Formula, there's a special toll-free number to call. 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Okay, well, if you're just joining us, we've been talking with Dr. Janet McCarroll. She's a natural health expert. She's also an expert in dealing with pain relief. But we've been talking about how pain has a devastating effect on our overall health, and now how her glucosamine cream, this is a natural solution, is a way to really get to the, I guess, the root cause.
27: That's right.
1: Of pain in the body. Before we get into that, Dr. Janet, I'm going to ask you, I know this is hard for you because this is emotional, but I think it's important for people to understand how you got to where you are today or why, what's driving you. And if you could share that story, I'd sure appreciate it.
27: Well, it was birthed out of a lot of personal pain and pain that my husband had years ago. He had severe osteoarthritis throughout his body. At the same time, I had fibromyalgia.
1: Right.
27: So I was really on a quest to find something all natural to help him have a better quality of life and for myself as well. I mean, I had to function and raise three children during that time.
1: Well, let's talk a little bit about what's in your glucosamine cream.
27: Well, I did a lot of research on glucosamine. I knew how good it was. So I came across the fact that emu oil is a powerful natural anti-inflammatory and can carry most any ingredient right through your skin and deliver relief to your area of pain.
1: Okay.
27: So I took emu oil and glucosamine. I used boswellia, which is an Indian herb that's an anti-inflammatory.
1: Okay.
27: Bromelain, that's an enzyme known to be an anti-inflammatory.
1: Okay.
27: MSM, a natural organic sulfur, that is also just as important as glucosamine in rebuilding and repairing our joints.
1: Yeah.
27: And so I put that all together in a cream that actually has no odor. It's greaseless. It doesn't freeze the pain. It doesn't burn the pain. It doesn't irritate your skin. Goes in 15 minutes later, you have relief. And so that's why I'm here, to share what I know and share what I have.

0: you're going to target.
1: Mm-hmm.
0: Okay? You get the inflammation to go down and the body heals itself. The body heals itself provided you give it the raw materials it needs. I'm giving you what you need for your body to take over and do the job it was meant to do, and that's heal.
1: Okay. And this is safe. You did nothing that you have to worry about here?
0: You don't have to worry about a thing. If you're taking drugs for pain, it won't conflict with that at all. None of these ingredients
1: do. Okay, I was going to ask that. Okay. So what is then a realistic expectation? If somebody calls today and wants to try your glucosamine cream, what would you tell them?
0: I would say within the first 15 minutes, you're going to notice that your pain is greatly reduced or even eliminated.
1: Okay.
0: And then over time, you're going to rebuild and repair your joints with that inflammation being taken down. That's going to restore flexibility and mobility. And sleep, I mean, if you can sleep again, that's where our bodies get all of our recuperative, regenerative ability to heal. And then with that being taken care of, all the things that you love to do, you can start doing again, traveling, exercising, so you can lose weight,
1: right.
0: You can socialize with family and friends, you can be the life of the party.
1: Yeah, pain really changes who you are because of all of these other things. You
0: That's
1: just
0: right.
1: can't do, or it's very difficult to deal with in terms of living a normal life.
0: That's
1: or trying
0: right.
1: to live
0: well,
1: a normal
0: life. Well, you
1: can't. Life.
0: You're right. You
1: right.
0: can't live a normal life anymore.
1: Right.
0: Your life has changed forever until
1: yeah.
0: you get this thing taken care of. And you can.
1: Yeah. And you've got people out there that are already getting great results, right?
0: I brought some more emails and letters if you'd like to hear them.
1: Sure.
0: Okay. Let's see. Chris, here's one from Beverly from California. I would love for you to know how happy I am with your product. My feet and legs are usually in pain from being overweight and on my feet all day. At night, I can hardly get to sleep from the pain. I discovered by applying glucosamine to the painful areas, I'm able to get a good night's sleep. Thank you so much for making this possible. Here's one more, Chris, from Darlene from Pittsburgh, Pennsylvania. It's a miracle in a tube that truly does take away the pain. It works as nothing else I've ever tried. It worked quickly and eliminated all of the pain.
1: Are these kinds of responses unusual?
0: No.
1: Really?
0: They're the usual.
1: Really?
0: They're the usual. I mean, I must say that it does my heart good to hear these things because I know what it's like to suffer and I know what it's like to get relief. And every time, you know, I get one of these emails or these letters, it just confirms it. Hundreds of thousands of people have used my cream with great results.
1: That's great. All right, folks, I want to take a moment here to let you listeners know that if you want to try Dr. Janet's Extra Strength Glucosamine Pain Relief Formula, there's a special toll-free number to call. 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So what do you think, folks? This is pretty interesting, isn't it?

0: You know, pain obviously is something that is a huge epidemic in this country. I don't think there's many of us, or any of us for that matter, that has not experienced pain from time to time, or maybe it's more serious, more chronic. And looking for a real solution here, understanding that perhaps the pharmaceutical approach is now we know is not the best approach at this point, because there are so many side effects associated with these drugs out there.
1: That's right.
0: But looking at it from a natural standpoint, and Dr. Janice, glucosamine cream maybe makes some sense here. I mean, this is again putting back into your body. We do seem to discover time and time again that when you give your body what it needs, it knows what to do with it.
1: It
0: knows how to fix the problem. It's only if it doesn't get those things
1: right. That
0: you continue to have the problem. And again, we've been talking about Dr. Janice glucosamine cream, and this is a number of ingredients that you put together.
1: Right.
0: And is this good for any type of pain?
1: If you have pain of any kind, it's going to make a difference. I mean, I don't care how extreme it is,
0: mm-hmm.
1: and how minimal it is, it's going to give you relief. Now, if it's more extreme, of course, it may take a little longer.
0: Mm-hmm.
1: If you can take your pain from a 10 to a 5 and on down the line with continued use,
0: mm-hmm.
1: well, I'm telling you, that's very doable.
0: Yeah.
1: So this is really exciting to be able to share this with you.
0: Yeah. Again, I think one of the things that is important for people to understand, because mm-hmm. it's very unique, this is a cream.
1: Yes.
0: This is not a supplement. Yeah,
1: no.
0: There are lots of supplements out there.
1: Uh-huh.
0: And what do you tell someone that comes into your office and says, well, mm-hmm. Dr. Janet, you know, I've tried this, I've tried that, I've tried this, I've tried all of these things, and it did not work. So therefore, the natural approach doesn't work.
1: First of all, for glucosamine or MSM, for that matter, it takes 90 days for them to notice something, if in fact they're going to notice anything, because they may not be breaking down and absorbing
0: this
1: and utilizing
0: if
1: you're taking it orally.
0: Mm-hmm.
1: And after 3 months, people give up. People in pain, they want relief and they want it now.
0: Right.
1: And that's
0: why
1: I developed this cream. Again, 15 minutes, and I am telling you, you'll notice that it's going to the good.
0: Mm-hmm.
1: And so I just give you a challenge, you know, try it. You have nothing to lose.
0: Okay, again, we're talking about Dr. Janet's glucosamine cream here. And Dr. Janet, I mean, somebody calls today, gets your cream, and tries it. What should they expect, realistically?
1: Within the first 15 minutes, as you use the cream, you'll notice the pain diminishes. And just as slowly as you got out of life,
0: mm-hmm.
1: you'll start to see yourself come back into life, and you'll see you'll want to call people again. You'll want to talk on the phone. You know, you'll want to go see your neighbors. You'll
0: mm-hmm.
1: want to go
0: mm-hmm.
1: take your kids to the park. You'll want to walk your dog again.
0: Yeah.
1: You'll want to do all these things.
0: I think it's just simple things. You'll wash the car.
1: The things other people take for granted.
0: Right, right.
1: You'll be
0: right.
1: able to do.
0: Right. But on the other hand, people want to know that mm-hmm. This is not just you saying this. They want to know that other people out there have been in their situations and have gotten results.
1: Well, I have letters and emails from people all over the country. Does my heart good,
0: yeah.
1: you know, to hear back. I have an email from Kay from New York. She says, I have arthritis in too many places and recently broke my right wrist. All these aches and pains are lessened within a few minutes of using the glucosamine cream. Your dispenser is easy to use and was especially appreciated when my wrist wasn't working very well. I will not be without this product. Here's one more. I've lost the pain in my knees and I can walk without any problems, climb stairs, sleep at night without pain. I'm so glad I heard about the cream. It makes me want to wake up in the morning. And that's exactly what we were just talking about.
0: That's interesting. Makes me want to wake up in the morning.
1: You see what I mean?
0: All right, folks. 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Okay, well, this has been really, really enlightening. We've been talking about pain, which unfortunately is a difficult subject for so many people. And we've been talking about Dr. Janet's glucosamine cream, which contains proven pain-fighting ingredients that not only help to reduce or even eliminate your pain, but also help to rebuild. And
1: that's,
0: I think,
1: right.
0: That's so important. There is an opportunity here to get on a path back to ultimate health.
1: You know, with pain, you have this what if thinking. What if this isn't going to get better? Am I going to wind up in a wheelchair?
0: Yeah.
1: What do I have? Is this terminal? Is this going to take me out? What's going to happen to my family?
0: Right.
1: What's going to happen to my job? So this is what America is going through. And the stress only perpetuates the pain syndrome.
0: Mm-hmm.
1: And so I'm here to tell you that help is on its way. It's time to take charge. Be proactive. Pick up the phone and try this.
0: So your glucosamine cream is all natural.
1: All natural.
0: And you just rub this right in the area
1: of
0: pain.
1: Put it right where it hurts.
0: Doesn't stink.
1: No smell.
0: Doesn't, and it's, and
1: not,
0: it's not
1: greasy.
0: Not greasy.
1: Won't ruin your clothes.
0: And this is safe. You don't have to worry about interactions.
1: No.
0: Nothing
1: not
0: to be
1: at
0: concerned
1: all.
0: About there. I meant to ask you, is this something that you can continue to use or should continue to use after, you know, let's say that you don't have pain anymore, but
1: keep
0: you still
1: replenishing.
0: Keep, yeah. If it happened once,
1: it can happen again.
0: Yeah.
1: So you want to keep replenishing all those building blocks that help us remain flexible.
0: Right.
1: So
0: right.
1: There you have it. It works. It works. I'm living proof. So.
0: And what should you notice when you start using it?
1: More flexibility, less pain. You'll have more mobility. You're going to sleep better.
0: Mm-hmm.
1: You're going to get back into life.
0: Mm-hmm.
1: You know, it's funny. I have people tell me the first and second day they use it. They go, you know, I have a feeling for the first time that my well-being's returning.
0: Mm-hmm.
1: I'm going to be all right.
0: Yeah. Yeah. And there are literally thousands of people that have benefited already.
1: Absolutely. We know that for a fact. The letters don't stop coming in. So
0: well, can you share a few more with us?
1: Sure. Let's see. I brought some more with me here. We've got Pam from Douglasville, Georgia. She says, my finger swelled and my doctor said it was carpal tunnel syndrome. And I couldn't get any relief, so I rubbed a glucosamine cream on my fingers and hand, and the pain was instantly gone. I keep this by my bed, in my purse, and at my workstation. Thank you, Dr. Janet. And Agnes sent this letter. I knit for hours at a time. It takes all the oil from my skin, and my hands were so bad that they were cracked, bleeding, and very itchy. Plus, my hands hurt a lot, too, sometimes waking me up at night. I would use your glucosamine cream on my hands, and I'd have to tell you that it's better than any hand cream or lotions. Plus, the aching and pain have faded, and my hands have never been so smooth. Emu oil also is an incredible skin conditioner, so that's a side benefit, too.
0: Yeah.
1: So, you know, there's just all kinds of things as the testimonies keep pouring in.
0: Yeah.
1: So.
0: Well, Dr. Janet, unfortunately, we're about out of time here. Any final words of encouragement you want to leave with our listeners today?
1: Yes, absolutely, Chris. You know, pain, it can be your friend because it alerts you to take action. But pain becomes your enemy when you fail to take action. And that's what the show is all about. I want to encourage you to become proactive and go to the root cause of your pain. Mm-hmm. And I've offered you a real proven solution that's helped hundreds of thousands of people just like you across America over the past 10 years find relief. Now you can be one of them. True healthcare reform begins with you. Try my glucosamine cream. You have nothing to lose except your pain. And remember this, it works, it works, it works.
0: 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I'm Chris McKay. 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
7: Two U.S. service members have been killed and several others wounded after an Iranian missile attack in Jordan. U.S. Central Command confirmed the casualties in a post on X today. CENTCOM added that one U.S. service member is currently missing. The death of the U.S. service members come as the United States and Iran are starting to hit non-military targets. NBC's Keir Simmons.
8: Kuwait says that there was a fire, that it has impacted its capability. You'll know that these desalination plants are used to turn seawater into drinking water in this region. Kuwait is particularly dependent on those. Iran is also saying that desalination plants in Iran have been struck.
7: Four American service members were treated for injuries at Jordanian hospitals and later released. CENTCOM is withholding the identities of the Americans killed until 24 hours after the next of kin have been notified. Hazardous wildfire smoke is impacting over a dozen states. Air quality alerts span from the upper Midwest and Great Lakes to New England and south through the Northeast and Mid-Atlantic. Over 900 wildfires are burning across Canada, sending smoke into the Northeast and Mid-Atlantic, but a storm system moving through today may help clear some of the smog. New data shows the World Cup raised consumer spending around the United States in June. Lisa Carton with details.
2: The Bank of America Institute found that consumer spending using credit and debit cards increased over 6% from a year ago. The B of A data shows higher consumer spending, mainly at restaurants and bars. It also found many lower-income households increased their spending at local businesses in host cities.
7: A Scottish runner has set a new world record. At the Diamond League meet in London, Scottish runner Josh Kerr broke a 27-year men's record. Kerr claimed the world's fastest mile at 3 minutes and 42 seconds. Kerr is now the seventh Brit to become a record holder in the mile. I'm Rob Martier.
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1: This is Handle on the Law, marginal legal advice where I tell you you have absolutely no case. Okay, there are three types of cases and issues regarding President Trump. And a couple of them are legal cases, and then we have some that are just directives from the president, which the president has the power to do. For example, pardons. Now, do pardons affect us personally? Nah, not really. Do pardons affect those pardoned? Yeah, big time. And sometimes it's just offensive when he does it, but for example, when the January 6th defendants, everybody that was involved in the takeover of the Capitol has been pardoned. All right, how is it going to affect you? It's not. I mean, it's offensive, but how is it going to affect you? Now, tariffs affect all of us. Inflation affects all of us. And then there are some lawsuits that really mean absolutely nothing. And it's merely newsworthy, and it shows the character one way or the other of the president. And this has to do with the president's name being put on the Kennedy Center. So as of a few months ago, it's the Donald J. Trump Kennedy Center for Performance. Okay, so now, one of the first things he did is he ordered that his name be put on the building. It's now, or was, the Donald J. Trump Kennedy Center. And with that, not only was his name put on the building, but everything related to the building and the Kennedy Center, websites, tickets, PR announcements, it's all of it is incorporating his name. And a lawsuit hit saying, No, you can't put your name up because Congress is the only entity that has the right and the ability to change the name. It was established by Congress, and based on the lawsuit, only Congress can change it. Well, a lawsuit was filed, which, of course, the Trump administration fought it. And the reason they fought it, one of the big reasons they fought it, not you can't argue it's because I want my name on there. I mean, that's not going to fly. So the argument was that fundraising would be affected dramatically if his name were removed. And since fundraising is about half the budget of the Kennedy Center, that's a pretty serious issue. So presenting the fundraising argument, and what is it? Is it true? Is it not true? Well, in one sense, it is true because big donors affiliated with the president have donated. So the donations have increased. So, okay, that is a legitimate argument. Now, ticket sales are in half of what they were prior to the name change. Also, major appearances by major artists and orchestras have decreased dramatically because these folks simply will have nothing to do with it. Now, let's look at the actual figures. Donations have increased because of the connection to Donald Trump. Ticket sales have decreased. And whether you think the artistic balance is down or up, it's your call. There is no proof that either side can bring to the table. This is conjecture. So what the lower court did is order that his name be removed. An appeals court said that it has to be removed. A federal appeals court for the second time said it is not going to intervene to reverse or quickly reverse the judge's order that removed Donald Trump's name. So the president, and to his credit, and has been hinted he's going to ignore the court. He does not. And he has never said he would. They started removing the name. How do we know? Well, we really don't know. We're hearing reports of his name being removed, and we do have photos of his name being removed, but there was a tarp put in front. So no one can actually see, the public can't see the removal of the name. This was weeks ago, and guess what? The tarp is still there. Now, again, does this affect you? Of course not. Are you buying a ticket or not buying a ticket to see an artist that you appreciate? Of course not. But in the end, this is either incredibly offensive, if you believe it's incredibly offensive, as I do, we want Donald Trump's name on everything. We love the idea of an airport in Florida now being named the Donald J. Trump International Airport. Love the idea of the Triumphal Arch. Love the idea of a fiasco of the reflecting pool and the arch that ostensibly is going to be built. The ballroom that he tore down the east wing of the White House to build. So there again, offensive, yeah, for a lot of people. Effective, it affects people, not really. It's just part and parcel of what's going on today. All right, before we bail out of the first break, I will tell you, you are going to hear today questions regarding personal injury. Inevitably, and this happens every show, someone has gotten into a car accident and been injured and sort of up in the air. What do I do, Bill? And what I do is actually give good legal advice on that one. I say, you need a lawyer on this. All you're going to get is money. 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

0: Handle on the Law, Marginal Legal Advice. Sheila. Hello, Sheila. What can I do for you?
1: Hey, thank you for taking my call. My 88-year-old mother is back in a rehab after falling again, a medical rehab. We sold our childhood home 2 years ago, and she went into an apartment because she couldn't keep up the home. She continues to fall over and over, 3 falls in about the last 4 months, and she tells people to keep it a secret. So she's fallen many more times in the last 6 years. She doesn't take her medicine. She doesn't eat. The current rehab has no open residential care beds to transfer her to, and when we all agreed she would go to assisted living, the morning we were going to sign forms to secure a room, our mom told staff at the rehab that we, in essence, bully her, and she refuses to go anywhere else but back to her apartment. So we were called in by admins and candidly told if we don't abide by her choices, they would help her revoke our 20-year-old power of attorney. And they insist she's cognitive and fit. Our mom manipulates everyone. Should we be doing anything? Can we do anything?
0: Yeah, I think so.
1: They've given her another idea, and we think it's not over.
0: Yeah, I think so. First of all, your power of attorney is still valid. And when they say, we're going to help your mom rescind it, I mean, your mom can rescind it. Can say you no longer have the power of attorney, so you no longer can sign for me. So now, if you think your mom is no longer able to make her own decisions or her attempt to rescind it is certainly against her own wishes or should be denied, then what you do is you go into court. You may have to have a conservatorship. They're not easy to get. But if she is not particularly cognizant, if she doesn't know basically what's going on, the court's going to give the conservatorship. Otherwise, if she knows what she's doing and she's not being coerced, then guess what? It's her life and she makes the decisions in her life, except if it's dangerous to herself. And so, you know, you want to talk to a trust an estate lawyer and see, you know, what do I do at this point? And the facility wants to keep her there.
1: We already have a trust, actually, and that's concerning, too.
0: Who's the trustee?
1: My mom and myself and my sisters.
0: Okay, so
1: my mom is a living trustee. We understand the POA could get, the trust could get taken over because she's a living trustee.
0: No, it can be taken over unless you, well, no, it really can't be taken over because, you need all of, the trustees, to agree to it. It depends on how the trust is written. You know, it's, one trustee decides, no, I'm out of this, and the other two trustees say, no, we're keeping the trust alive. The trust is alive. So again, I would, if you want complete control and make it airtight, it's definitely a trust in a state lawyer. And to put in a conservatorship, that's what I would do. Heidi. Hi, Heidi. You're up. Welcome. What can I do for you?
2: Hi, Bill. I was on a very busy boulevard in the right-hand lane about to turn right into my place of business when a commercial truck didn't check his blind spot and sideswiped me, causing about $7,000 of damage to my car, no bodily injuries. An on-duty Metro bus driver stopped in the middle of this busy boulevard, jumped out of his bus, and went to the truck driver and gave the truck driver his name and number as a witness. Because of the witness, both insurance companies ruled that I was 100% at fault. Thankfully, I was able to get the footage from the bus. I received it yesterday, which clearly showed I was the victim and that both men lied. My question is, can I take the truck driver's business to small claims court to sue them for the maximum amount of $12,500, even though my damages are only like $7,000 to $8,000?
0: Yeah. First of all, you do sue for the entire, you sue for the entire amount no matter what. I don't care if your damages are $2, you still sue for $12,000. There is, I think business, it's a different, amount you can sue for. But yes, you sue everybody. You definitely sue the truck driver individually. You sue the business individually. I don't think you can sue the city, but certainly the truck driver. And you go into court, and if you have the evidence that they're lying, then you're going to win. It's that simple. The fact that both insurance companies say, no, thank you. Okay, fine. Then don't pay. I'm going to court. Just because they determine that you're at fault, that doesn't mean you're at fault. Now, it's going to take a judge to make that. It's not. That's not a legal determination. That's a coverage determination. So, you go to court. Yeah, you file against everybody. Everybody you can. And you go for the full amount. And if the damages are only $7,000 that you can prove, the judge is going to say, okay, you get $7,000. So the answer to your question, yes, you sue. What's your question? You have another one. It better be good. What?
2: What legal action can I take against the bus driver who knowingly and intentionally...
0: Oh, nothing. No, of course. Of course they lie, but everybody lies in small claims court.
2: But why would he even...
0: Because he wanted to lie. Maybe he hates you. Maybe he doesn't like the color of your car. He decides that you look a lot like his ex-girlfriend who dumped him. I have no idea. Why do people lie? There are different lies done by different people all the time. Now, is there any fallout? Is there any backlash by him filing and then the court doesn't like fraud on the court? Two people. Let me tell you what happens in small claims court. You're going to be sworn in. And normally the swearing in, everybody in the court raises their hands, not individual. And the bailiff goes, the bailiff says, do you promise to tell the truth, nothing but the truth, et cetera, so help you God. Take a listen to what the bailiff actually says. And the bailiff will say, do you promise to lie and do nothing but lie and never tell the truth, so help you God? And everybody raises their hands, and that's exactly what happens. So just live with the lie and hope the judge believes you. And if you have the video, that's what's going to happen.
3: Audrey. Hello, Audrey.
4: Good morning.
3: Yes.
4: Okay, I totally know the answer to my question, but I'm going to ask it anyways. My friend signed co-signed a college loan years and years ago. Cousin has befriended... or not befriended, has disfriended my friend. And so is he not paying his student loan? So because my friend co-signed, he is ultimately responsible, correct?
3: All right, let me ask you that question, Audrey. This is Audrey on the law, okay? So here's Bill asking.
4: And I know that, yes.
3: I'm asking the same question of you. How would you answer that?
4: Of course he's responsible. He signed a contract.
3: There you go. Of course he is. Yep. I understand that you're basically wanted confirmation of your friend being a complete, utter schmuck for co-signing a loan, right?
4: It's beyond me, and it's a pattern, unfortunately.
3: Well, I mean, it happens. How much was the student loan for?
4: Oh, my God. He is paying $18,000.
3: All right. It's $18,000. It's $18,000 that he owes?
4: Yes.
3: Okay. Well, then that's what he owes. Now, you can call. Now, is this a federally insured student loan? Is this a private loan? He's got to find out, see if he can negotiate something about it and say, but he co-signed. Yeah. But he said, there's a document. I will pay if my flake friend does not.
4: Yeah.
3: You know, that's the problem. You know, my daughters, God bless them, my daughter rented a house, and this is Southern California, where, right. You know, a rental is like $15,000 for a one bedroom or just, it's crazy.
4: I live here.
3: Yeah. Yep. So it's, so I had to co-sign. Yep. Otherwise they would not give her the property. There's so many people out there looking. And I'm co-signing. There's no way around it. And if she flakes, sure I kill her. I understand that. She will not be alive, but I still owe the money. So the answer to your question is exactly the way you answered it.
0: All right. I get questions all the time about privacy on the air. Oh, my privacy has been invaded. What can I do? What do you think? You think your privacy has been invaded? Everybody's privacy has been invaded. No one has any privacy. And everything about you is available online. 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

0: Two U.S. service members have been killed and several others wounded after an Iranian missile attack in Jordan. U.S. Central Command confirmed the casualties in a post on X today, saying the two were killed in action and one other service member was missing. Four American service members were treated for injuries at Jordanian hospitals and later released. CENTCOM is withholding the identities of the Americans killed until 24 hours after the next of kin have been notified. Iran's supreme leader is vowing to widen the war if the U.S. keeps attacking the Islamic Republic. In a statement attributed to Mojtaba Khomeini, the supreme leader warned today that the country has unforgettable lessons in store for the United States. He also called President Trump's signature on the U.S.-Iran interim peace plan worthless and invalid. A Scottish runner has set a new world record. At the Diamond League meet in London, Scottish runner Josh Kerr broke a 27-year men's record and claimed the world's fastest mile at 3 minutes and 42 seconds. Kerr is now the seventh Brit to become a record holder in the mile. I'm Rob Martier.
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5: Golf's fourth major of the year, the Open from England. American Sam Burns atop the board at 10 under. Ryder Cup captain Boston's Keegan Bradley second to last place. Scotty is six back. Rory is nine. Baseball Sox going for their 12th win in a row, running out of time at Fenway, trailing Tampa Bay 5-3 midway through. Yankees and Dodgers from the Bronx later tonight. And World Cup, hope you had the over like I did. England held off France 6-4 in the consolation game. I'm Rob Bushka.
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7: Saving you money, I'm Hillary Barsky. Owning a home is more affordable than renting in a majority of U.S. counties, according to real estate analytics firm Adam. Its data show that buying is typically the most affordable long-term option. But as the housing market keeps setting new record high prices quarter after quarter, affording the initial investment becomes increasingly challenging. When determining whether to buy a home, you have to factor in inspection fees, closing costs, moving expenses, maintenance and repairs, homeowners association fees, taxes, and insurance. In terms of location, home ownership was the most affordable option in the Midwest and South, according to Adam's study, while renting was the better option in the Northeast and West. And keep in mind, home ownership generally becomes the cheaper option in areas with fewer rental properties. Even though owning a home can be more affordable than renting, the Adam study also showed that housing prices climbed faster than rents in more than two-thirds of U.S. counties last year. Saving you money, Hillary Barsky, Fox News.

0: Welcome back. Handle on the Law. Morris, what's up? Yes, sir.
1: Good morning. I have a situation. I received a letter from the State Comptroller's Office regarding an account that originally was developed from the life insurance policy from my beloved mother. And when the life insurance policy, the company called me, they wanted all kind of information from a copy of the death certificate, and they wanted my social security number.
0: Hold on. You said two things, and they're contradictory. One, you received a letter from the state of California. Then you said a company sent you a letter. Which one?
1: Both. This problem started about 10 years ago.
0: Oh, I don't care. I don't care when the problem started. Let's talk about you getting the money. If the state says you have the money, I've never heard of the state sending this out. Well, maybe I have. All you do is fill out the form. Do not use the company. If you don't have the state involved and all you have is the company, all they've done a search of your name and money being held, and then you get the letter. They want 10% to help you get the money. Don't give them 10%. You can do it yourself. All you go is on the internet. You go State of California, Escheat, E-S-C-H-E-A-T, Escheat, and you can just do the research yourself, and the money is available. You'll get all of it. That's how it works.
1: Thank you.
0: Okay,
1: yeah,
0: that was easy.
1: They want my social security number. I don't want to give it to them.
0: That's right. You don't give them a social security number. The company wants your social security number. You're not using the company, Morris.
1: The state of California wants my social security number.
0: Okay, that one is a weird one. I would contact, that may be the case. So you got to find out if it's legitimate. There is a number or an email on that form from the state of California. You call that or contact them and say, is this real? Because it may not be real. Unfortunately, fraud is so good today that you just never, ever, ever know. Lynette. Hello, Lynette. You're up. Welcome.
2: Hi, how you doing?
0: Yes, ma'am.
2: Yes, I'm calling about a situation with a shared driveway. I live in a private residence, and we share a driveway with a triplex. Okay, mind you, my husband's car has been hit a few years ago, and then there's people in this driveway who don't know how to drive, don't know how to back up or whatever, and so we had to get a camera and everything. And these people, and the landlord knew this, and one of the lady drinks, and so she put them out on the streets, said they had to park on the streets. Now she's feeling sympathetic towards them and let them come back in the driveway. So I let her know, this landlord, I said, if they hit my car, I'm going to take legal action against you.
0: Right. So what you're going to do?
2: They know that they're bad drivers.
0: Okay, so what's your question?
2: My question is, can I sue this landlord if they hit
0: obviously
2: my
0: you're
2: car?
0: Suing, obviously, you're suing the driver, okay, for causing that. Now, can you sue the landlord? Maybe. I mean, you're going to sue the landlord, and your argument is going to be that the landlord is responsible because the landlord knew that this driver went ahead and hit cars, and the landlord knew about it. Here's the problem: is parking allowed?
2: Reckless.
0: Doesn't matter. Is the landlord, because reckless is a legal term, Lynette? It's the judge determines what's reckless and not you. Okay, so that's for starters. Second of all, is there parking where the driveway is? Do people park there? Or is it just the driver who hits you, in which parking people park there? Which one is it?
2: There is, on their side of the driveway, they go all the way to the back. They have.
0: Okay, I don't care. Is it allowed? Is there an ordinance say you can't park there? Is parking allowed along the driveway?
2: Yes, parking.
0: Okay,
2: is allowed.
0: You're done. Landlord's out of the picture. Landlord's out of the picture. Now you get to sue the driver. That's it. Good luck. You want someone to be responsible. You got him. It's the driver, not anybody else. All right, Nash. Hello, Nash.
3: Good morning, Mr. Handel. I don't want to take too much of your time. First question, I got a refund from filing back taxes from the California State Board. However, the check that they issued to me says I am deceased or an administrator. I'm sure I just have to call them and let them know I'm not dead. But will I still get that refund?
0: I'm sorry. Did I just lose you?
3: No, I'm here. I'm here. Can you hear me?
0: Well, I'm sorry. What about the refund? I didn't hear that.
3: Okay, so I got I filed back taxes.
0: Yeah, no, I got it. Okay, you filed and they said they owe you the money. And at this point, you're dead. Okay, I get that as far as they're concerned. And then the second question is, you let them know that you're not dead with any number of reasons. You call them up. You say, hi, I'm alive. You write an email. You say, hi, I'm alive. You can say, I used to be dead, but I'm a zombie now. So I can receive a refund anyway for you to determine you're alive. And it's an affidavit. So that's not a problem. They'll give you an affidavit or you look it up. And then the next question is what?
3: I just got into an accident yesterday. The guy hit me right in the behind. Went to the hospital, no injuries, thank you, God. And I just wanted to know, what can I do to get the most money out of this guy?
0: Okay, a lawyer. You get a lawyer, a personal injury lawyer, who may or may not take the case. If there is no injury, then obviously the person who hit you is at fault. But what are you suing for? What you're suing for is the damages to the car. That's it. And lawyers are not going to take that case because what the settlement is or what the money they're going to receive is the damages to the car. And where does the lawyer make any money? The lawyer doesn't. So, if it was yesterday, let me ask you this. How badly damaged was the car?
3: More than likely, they're going to total the car based on the mileage.
0: Okay, then here's what I'm going to do. I'm going to have you contact a lawyer. Go to handleonthelaw.com.

0: And the lawyer will determine it, and probably you have to have an appointment with a doctor if symptoms show up, which quite often they show up a couple of days later. Then there's a case there. So go to the website. That's what I would do. Hey, I want to share something with you, and this is a problem you may have, like I did. And when my mom needed an assisted living facility, I mean, she couldn't do it on her own anymore. I was the one responsible, so I didn't know where to go. So I put her one near my house, and that didn't work out at all. So I had to put her in another location, and that one barely worked out. 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

0: Welcome back. Handle on the Law. Tim, you're up.
1: Hey, Bill. Got a question. I'm trying to figure out how I've got to enforce the encroachment on my easement. I have a water main. It's adjacent to my property. There's a trailer park that built over top of my water main. Not necessarily built over it, but they put trailers on top of the water main easement at some point. And I'm not sure how to approach the...
0: Okay, do you have... let me ask you. Do you have access to the water main?
1: I have access to the shutoff, but the drive, there's a driveway and about six mobile homes that are
0: okay. No, I understand. You have an easement for the water main on your property, and who owns the water main? The city?
1: It's technically mine because on my deed it shows that there's a 10-foot wide path.
0: Okay.
1: Going that direction out to there, but it's been paved over.
0: Okay, who has the easement? The city?
1: No, it's on my deed. It's part of my
0: property. Yeah, no, I know, but who has the easement? Does the city have the easement? I mean, the easement's going to somebody.
1: Yeah, it's for the water main only.
0: Okay, so it's the city. So it's not your property. It's between the city and your neighbor. And then you get to ask how is it damaging you?
1: Well, the problem is the city said that's my water main property on there.
0: Okay, so that's the problem. Okay, that's the problem. City says it's yours. You say it's the city's. You've got property that's being built over your water main. It's easy for them to say, you know, no longer are you going to let trailers there. Now, if it was a house that was on there, that gets kind of interesting. You know, at this point, you certainly have to consult with a real estate attorney and find out where you sit. And it could be. Now, I don't do this as a practice because I don't do much as a practice. Where you sit, can you make them remove it? Is the city in some way have the ability to enforce the easement? And if it doesn't get in your way at all, the easement still exists. Now, if it's your property that it is through, you've given permission for the water main to go there. So I don't think you have much there. But, you know, it's certainly worth talking to a real estate lawyer. You know, no one's going to charge you on that one. Just I have a question to ask.
2: Con. Hello, Con. Welcome.
3: Hi, Bill. How
2: Con,
3: are you?
2: Con. It's an interesting name. Where does that come from, Con?
3: Yes, from Vietnam. Yes, that's my.
2: Oh, okay. You're Vietnamese. All right. Fair enough. Okay.
3: Yes. I have a situation where I feel I was forcibly fired because at the interview with HR and my two bosses, my boss, the manager, and his boss, the VP. Well, the VP, when I first hired, the VP was my boss, and then a year after, he's no longer my boss, so I was under a manager. They said my performance is not great. I was a project manager, and when projects went south, they picking on me, and there is a lot of many parties involved, you know, from accounting all the way up to sales. So sales may complain to them, and they pointed finger at me. And I, you know, they rolled me up.
2: Okay.
3: They rolled me up.
2: All right.
3: The funny thing is, VP said very good thing about me on the performance.
2: All right. So none of that matters. So what happened to you, and what's your question?
3: Yes, my question is that during the interview, they were harassing me. They were, you know, making me so upset because I had to fight back with all these points they pointed out to me.
2: Okay.
3: And then my manager, instead of saying, okay, we're going to put you on training to improve the better on your each project that we found the discrepancy. Instead of saying that, my manager said, how about I give you 3 weeks? And I was like, I'm sorry.
2: I give you 3 weeks. Wait a second. When you said I give you 3 weeks, 3 weeks for what?
3: Yeah, 3 weeks to improve.
2: Ah, 3 weeks to improve. Got it.
3: Yeah, he turned around.
2: All right, so what happened? All right, now I understand. So what happened?
3: The HR. So I, and then I walked out the meeting. I still have an hour to go. So I sat in my computer. I work a little bit, and then I'm thinking, you know, instead of them giving me a training of how to improve the project moving forward better, my manager said this. He turned around to the HR lady and said, how about I give her 3 weeks? Would that be okay with you? And I was like, my time is very valuable.
2: This has become War and Peace. What happened, and what's your question?
3: Yes, so then I quit.
2: Ah, okay, so then you quit. Got it. All right, and what's your question?
3: And then the following day, they sent me a letter saying I'm terminated. So am I wrongfully terminated?
2: Nah, probably not. First of all, you weren't terminated because you quit. But the problem is you quit. So it's kind of hard to get terminated after you quit. And based on the circumstances, it's going to be really difficult. They have a right to fire anybody they want. Now, there is a small exception here. If they have how big a company are we talking about here, Con?
3: Well, the company that I work for is
2: how many employees?
3: Mid-sized company.
2: How many employees?
3: Yeah, it's about 200 employees.
2: All right.
3: At that office.
2: All right. So, I don't know if they have a, hold on. I don't know if they have a procedures manual under which it says, you are going to be fired and you have to be given, notice. And then you have, X number of weeks or days and you have to be retrained. I mean, if they have a policy that is in place, then you can argue, you can argue that they have violated their own policy, maybe. But the bottom line is, they can fire you for whatever reason they want. That's for starters. Mm-hmm. And your problem is, your employee, correct? Just a straight employee, not a 1099 contractor?
3: No, a straight, project managers, full-time employee, yes.
2: Yeah, okay. So because you quit, you're not going to get unemployment insurance.
3: Right.
2: Yeah, that's the problem. They're going to remove the you've been fired to you already quit. But the bottom line is, what do you want? Let me ask you this. Let me go the other way. What would you ask for? They don't want you there. They don't want you there. What do you want?
3: What I want is compensated for my whole year.
2: For a year. You want a year. Okay. You want a year's salary.
3: Yes, compensate back to me, yes.
2: Wait a second, you didn't get paid?
3: No, I got paid.
2: All right, you want 1 year's salary is what your damages are, is what you're asking for.
3: Yes.
2: Yeah, ain't going to happen. It's not going to happen. Yeah, nothing. Nope, ain't going to happen. I mean, I appreciate it, and I don't think any lawyer would pick that up personally. And, I don't think that's going to happen.
0: And talk a minute about privacy online. And I joke about this all the time because people call on this show and they say, Bill, my privacy has been invaded. What privacy? You really believe there's privacy out there? 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
11: This is a Fox News alert. The U.S. just launched more airstrikes on Iran. I'm Carmen Roberts. U.S. CENTCOM posted on X, the U.S. military began striking Iran again at 6 p.m. Eastern. And the strikes are in part retaliation for Iran's missile and drone strikes on a U.S. base in Jordan yesterday that killed two U.S. service members, caused one to go missing, and injured several others. And now the U.S. State Department is issuing a warning for all Americans.
12: Issued a brand new worldwide caution urging Americans to think twice about any travel to the Middle East. Due to heightened tensions in the Middle East, the security environment remains complex with the potential for unseen escalation. And that's exactly what we saw in neighboring Jordan when Iran fired multiple intermediate range ballistic missiles that made it through U.S. air defense systems, hit a base in Jordan with dozens of U.S. Air Force personnel at the base.
11: Fox's Lucas Tomlinson in Tel Aviv. Earlier, Iran issued its own warning, telling people to stay away from U.S. military bases in the region. And President Trump spoke to News Nation about the service members' deaths and said, in part, it was very sad, a very sad thing, adding, we hate to see it happen. It's in the service of our country. And he also reiterated that Iran cannot and should not have a nuclear weapon. Ontario's Premier Doug Ford is pushing back after President Trump blasted Canada for letting wildfires get out of control and inundate the northern U.S. with smoke.
13: I find it a shame the administration in the U.S. and Congress people writing these letters and blaming us and so on and so forth. They have a very short memory. We had the water bombers, everyone ready, going over to California. It was last year.
11: America's listening to Fox News.
14: When was the last time you woke up actually feeling rested or got through the day without feeling stressed out? Yeah, over 50% of adults